0: over Washington State to Washington, D.C., holding the powerful accountable. This is the Ari Hoffman Show on Seattle Conservative Talk, 570 KVI.
1: Well, you guys get a little preview early of what part of the intro is going to sound like on Monday when we move to mornings.
2: Somebody really button-hooked us there.
1: Somebody hit the wrong intro. That's pretty good.
2: Yeah.
1: Well, that's okay. That's what you guys get. This is a great opportunity to say that, hey, Monday morning, we are moving to mornings. That's right. It's going to be 6 to 9 a.m. with me. That was not planned, by the way. That was totally an accident. That was not supposed to be switched over yet. But that's 6 to 9 a.m. You're going to have me on in the mornings. After that, you're going to have Markley Van Camp and Robbins. After that, you are going to have Dan Bongino joining KVI, followed by Lars Larson, who will be live in my spot. And then after that will be Mark Levin. If you like that new intro, let me know. Don't worry. Kickstart My Heart will still be around. Just some people in the morning can't handle Motley Crue at 6 a.m. So there might be a little, 6 a.m. might be a little different. We'll have a few things. Don't worry. It's good. All will be well. All will be good. It'll be fantastic. I'm really looking forward to it. So, yes, once again, if you haven't heard the announcements before, the Ari Hoffman Show is moving to mornings starting on Monday, and we are getting a ton of feedback on it, overwhelmingly positive. Those of you who are a little upset because you can't listen in the mornings or whatever, we're going to have the podcast up ready to go for you. So make sure you sign up for the Ari Hoffman Show on whatever your preferred podcast platform is. I love that, Kevin, we do 3 hours of political talk, and the most texts we're getting today are about the show moving, which is very nice, and Star Wars. I love that that's what we're getting. Star Wars quotes. Dan Smith has been on a tear over here with every Star Wars quote he can think of. That's no moon. That's a space station, right? This one here is also saying you got to play the Imperial March when you administer a beatdown like that. You're right, man. Boom shakalaka. There's things you don't mess with me on. Politics, Judaism, and Star Wars. That's right. Those movies, that was all we had as children. We didn't have sequels and prequels and TV shows. We didn't have any of that. We had those three movies and we watched them nonstop. If I was ever home from school, let me give you the lineup of what I watched when I was home from school. Usually Empire Strikes Back or Return of the Jedi. Usually in that list. Usually there was also a Die Hard in that list if I was home from school. Then maybe a Lethal Weapon, maybe a Dirty Harry would factor in.
3: And
1: maybe,
3: of course, Back to the Future as well.
1: Back to the Future I didn't have on.
3: Wow.
1: I know. I had to watch that at friends' houses. We didn't have a Back to the Future set. I had to buy that. I think the first time I bought that was on DVD. Maybe that's why I love that movie so much, because it was hard to get. Other movies, I didn't have the Goonies either. That's right. Didn't watch the Back to the Future. Okay. Let's get to politics, right? Because you're not going to be able to afford to buy DVDs anymore, or anything else for that matter, because the Democrats are coming after all your money. How do I know that? What have we been discussing ever since the Democrats passed the income tax? They keep calling it a millionaire tax. And what do we keep saying? Well, the second they get this thing in place, they're going to lower the threshold on everybody. As soon as they get through the legal challenges, as soon as they forget about the initiative, get past the initiative, they are going to lower the threshold on everybody. And Democrats, most of them have been lying. No, we're not going to do that. We're not going to do that. We're not going to do that. Yeah, well, Representative Cindy Rue went on KUOW yesterday. She was having a debate against Jesse Solomon, two far left Democrats. Jesse Solomon just doesn't think that, you know, we should be supporting Hamas. So they decide to run somebody against him, even though he agrees with them on everything else. Cindy Rue, far left lunatic. She's in the House right now. She wants his Senate seat. She admits, guess what, my friends? It's going to be an income tax, and we're going to lower the threshold. This is her during the debate on KUOW.
4: Representative Rue, this question goes first to you. The governor has said that he won't support new taxes this coming legislative session, but we talked about the big shortfall that the legislature is facing. You have said that you would like to explore expanding the new state income tax to households making over $1 million. That's the existing tax. You'd like to explore expanding it to lower income brackets and applying a lower rate. Polling shows that lowering the income threshold significantly reduces public support for the tax. What level of household incomes do you think should be taxed? And what is your pitch to voters who worry about being squeezed by more taxes. 90 seconds.
5: Yes, thank you. So, yes, I do support a progressive income tax, and I agree that even companies should be subject to that, because the first million not having taxed, being taxed, is really, I mean, do you really need more than $1 million to live well in Washington State? I think not. And so let's look at what is the median. I think the middle income right now is more than $100,000 for a household, because everything is so expensive. So maybe not $100,000. Let's look at less, about
1: $250,000. Whoa! Whoa! Whoa, whoa, whoa, whoa, whoa, whoa, whoa, whoa, whoa. Whoa. I thought it was just going to be millionaires. And by the way, they don't mean $250,000 a person. They mean your household income. Forget all the other stuff she said for a second. I know you object to all of it. They're going to tax businesses. They care how much money you make. And nobody should have $1 million. Forget all that socialist nonsense. She just admitted they're going to lower the threshold on everybody. Need me to make this a little bit clearer for you? One of our friends made us an AI video, sent this to me today.
6: 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I make $150,000. You make $150,000.
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8: To get married?
6: Every year we stay married.
8: And they call this a millionaire's tax?
1: No, it's going to be the marriage tax. That's what we're calling it now. So Democrats are going to be responsible for divorce. I mean, look, how many people actually care about their legal marriage anyway? How many people actually care about that? Most people are just going to say, I'm religiously married. Hey, we live together. Oh, we're living in sin. People are going to be having divorce parties because they don't want to pay the government anymore. Yeah, go home tonight. Hey, sweetie, I think we should get divorced. I'm sorry, what? Well, we got to save on taxes. Oh, okay, fine. No joke. This is what is going to happen. This is what will happen. But they're going to start lowering the threshold? Yeah, they're going to lower the threshold on every single one of us. We warned you. We warned you this is going to happen. And now Cindy Rue has said the quiet part out loud. $250,000. By the way, the most recent studies, and we did this report a few months ago, say you need to be making at least $300,000 with a family of four to live in Washington comfortably. You're not even at the $300,000 threshold. You're going to $250,000. What else is going to happen? A lot of people are going to say, wait a minute, you're imposing an income tax on everybody. Oh, yeah. They're going to pick up and move. They're going to move right away. Representative Cindy Rue, not the brightest bulb in the box, not the sharpest tool in the shed. She just said the quiet part out loud. In fact, it's not the first time. Remember a few months ago, Representative Larry Springer said this, and Democrats tried to deny it.
9: Why should the public, you know, while it's millionaires now, why should we believe Democrats? Why should the public assume that it's not going to be an income tax on them by 2031?
10: You shouldn't.
1: Wait a minute. What? He's admitting they're going to lower the tax, the threshold, and hit it, not lower the tax, lower the threshold on the tax, hit everybody with it. Do you remember when the Democrats tried to spin this after that clip went viral?
11: Comments from Rep. Springer, because he said, don't trust Democrats that they won't, this won't expand to everybody. And he said it twice now on the record.
12: I'll just repeat what I said before. There's not support in the legislature for enacting an income tax on low-income people. There's not support in the public for that. That's
11: well, not necessarily low-income. What about moderate income? Somebody who makes $900,000.
12: Rep. Springer has, you know, made his comments on that. I think what you're hearing from us is that we're not pursuing that, and we don't hear support for that from our constituents.
11: And you won't in the future.
12: We don't hear support for that in our colleagues or our constituents.
11: But I'm still not getting a clear answer.
12: We're not going to bind future legislatures, yeah, but that's not a proposal that we support.
13: And I think Rep. Springer speaks for Rep. Springer. I mean, I think as individuals, we're all, every one of us up here are elected from

0: support new taxes this coming legislative session, but we talked about the big shortfall that the legislature is facing. You have said that you would like to explore expanding the new state income tax to households making over $1 million. That's the existing tax. You'd like to explore expanding it to lower income brackets and applying a lower rate. Polling shows that lowering the income threshold significantly reduces public support for the tax. What level of household incomes do you think should be taxed? And what is your pitch to voters who worry about being squeezed by more taxes? 90 seconds.
1: Yes, thank you. So yes, I do support a progressive income tax, and I agree that even companies should be subject to that, because the first million not having taxed, being taxed, is really, I mean, do you really need more than $1 million to live well in Washington State?
2: That is none of your damn business. That is none of your damn business how much money I make. That is none of your damn business at all. And also, here's something else. Who are you to judge? Who are you to judge how much money a person makes? If a CEO does very well, started with nothing, builds up a massive company, sells it for $1 billion, that's the American dream. And now you're saying you get to judge that? It doesn't matter if you make a dollar or not. Didn't your mother ever teach you it's rude to ask somebody how much money they make? Never ask a man how much he makes. Never ask a woman her age. Never ask a Palestinian what they were doing on October 7th. Never do any of that, okay? But this is crazy. Absolutely crazy. Let's hear the rest of her insanity.
1: I think not. And so let's look at what is the median. I think the middle income right now is more than $100,000 for a household, because everything is so expensive.
2: Stop. Who made everything so expensive? Who made everything so expensive? Oh, right. The Democrats. Raising taxes, raising the climate commitment, and putting the Climate Commitment Act, spiking gas prices, which spikes everything else. Don't blame Donald Trump for that. That's you guys. Whose fault is it that everything's so expensive?
1: So maybe not 100,000. Let's look at about 250,000.
2: 250,000. That means if you and your wife both make 150 a year, you make what is designed or what is designated here in Washington to live comfortably, you make $300,000 total a year. Nope, we're going under that. We're going $250,000. They are going to lower it. 12th Man for Life says over on the text line, now not only do the Democrat leaders in my state hate me, now my wife does, because I told her we should get a divorce. No, don't do that. Don't. But actually, this is what's going to happen. Steve says, hey, Ari, if I-645 goes into service, there will be a lot of common law. You mean, okay, 645 is what repeals it. You mean if the income tax goes into service, there will be a lot of common law marriages. And that's great, because the state of Washington doesn't recognize common law marriages, so they can't interfere with your relationship legally. Very good. Very, very good. This, you're going to be having divorce parties. Hey, come to my divorce. We want to save money on taxes. You know what? If you people actually go through this, I'm not recommending it. But if you actually go through with this, you know what you should do? Me and my wife are getting divorced because we'll be saving X amount of money per year because of the Democrats' income tax. Oh, my God. Can you imagine the social media posts? Because of the Democrats, me and my wife are getting divorced. Me and my husband are getting divorced. And we're going to save $10,000 a year in taxes. Or we're going to save $30,000 a year in taxes or whatever. Can you imagine the posts? Everybody will say, what the hell is going on? Holy cow. You could say, if the Democrat income tax is not repealed, my wife and I will be getting a divorce because it will save us $30,000 a year, or whatever number you throw out there. What, you think they're not going to hit you with an income tax? Of course they will. Of course they will. Don't you remember what Democrat Senator Jamie Peterson said? He knows these things are bad ideas. He knows people are going to move out of state. This is what happened with the debt tax.
3: With the millionaire's tax, by contrast, the top marginal rate, 9.9%, that is not out of line with a large number of the 41 other states that have some form of a personal income tax. I'll say in addition that you have to have quite a bit of money before you're even doing better in Idaho than you would do in Washington. You know, if you think about with the $1 million deduction on which there's a 0% rate, you have to be somewhere in the neighborhood of $1.9 million of income per year or more before you would do better in Washington than with Idaho's flat 4.4% rate. I don't think that there's going to be any significant change in taxpayer location as a result of the passage of the tax.
2: Really?

0: I bet you there will be, because people have already moved to Idaho, because at least there they think their taxes are being better spent. And also their property taxes are lower as well. Also, their gas is way less than ours is, and they don't have homeless people everywhere. Maybe put all those things out there. Maybe they don't have Antifa activists shattering store windows. And guess what? They don't have businesses rapidly leaving the state. They don't have them leaving. This is what you guys are doing. By that, I mean the Democrats. Monty says on the text line, I don't want to give anybody any ideas, but I'm sure they'll probably end up coming up with a divorce tax, just like an exit tax when you leave the state. Oh, yeah. Just watch. You don't want to give them any ideas. That's exactly what they're going to do. Remember the threats that Jamie Peterson made a couple weeks ago? So a couple weeks ago, you had all these business leaders up there, and you wonder why they're not speaking out against the income tax, because it's going to affect their employees. And we found out the reason is because they're worried about getting hit with a payroll tax. So basically, the Democrats have them over a barrel. If we don't do the income tax, we're going to do the payroll tax. How do I know this? Jamie Peterson said it during a press conference.
1: And the statewide payroll tax, I guess what I would say is it really depends on what happens with Initiative 645. If the millionaire's tax is upheld by the voters, then I think it is vanishingly unlikely that that will be something that we seriously consider in the next
0: session. Oh! And by the way, all these business owners, what, you think they're not going to hit you with a tax? Shall we go back to Cindy Rue again, what she said?
2: Representative Rue, this question goes first to you. The governor has said that he won't support new taxes this coming legislative session, but we talked about the big shortfall that the legislature is facing. You have said that you would like to explore expanding the new state income tax to households making over $1 million. That's the existing tax. You'd like to explore expanding it to lower income brackets and applying a lower rate. Polling shows that lowering the income threshold significantly reduces public support for the tax. What level of household incomes do you think should be taxed? And what is your pitch to voters who worry about being squeezed by more taxes? 90 seconds.
3: Yes, thank you. So, yes, I do support a progressive income tax.
0: She supports a progressive income tax. That's on everybody.
3: And I agree that even companies should be subject to that.
0: And she wants to tax the companies.
3: Because the first million not having taxed, being taxed, is really, do you really need more than $1 million to live well in Washington State?
0: None of your damn business.
3: I think not. And so let's look at what is the median. I think the middle income right now is more than $100,000 for a household, because everything is so expensive.
0: Because of Democrats.
3: So maybe not $100,000. Let's look at about $250,000.
0: $250,000 isn't $1 million a year. Maybe you need a little math there. There's about $750,000 missing and all that. Said the quiet part out loud. They plan on lowering the threshold. That's why they hired hundreds of Department of Revenue agents to come after you and your income. And you know what the sad part is? I know what's going to happen if I-645 doesn't go through. If the repeal on the income tax doesn't go through, a year from now, everybody's going to go, what do you mean? What do you mean they're charging me an income tax? I thought it was only on the millionaires. And Democrats get to quote Dark Helmet from Spaceballs. Ha ha, fooled you. This shows you evil will always win because good is dumb. That's what's going to happen. Guaranteed. Just watch. Don't say I didn't warn you. Up next, my friends, police officers are about to have less money, too, because the city of Seattle is trying to claw money out of their bank accounts. We'll tell you what's happening when we come back. 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
0: Welcome back to the Ari Hoffman Show. Just a reminder, on Monday is the big switch. We are going to mornings. The Ari Hoffman Show will be 6 to 9 a.m., followed by Markley, Van Camp, and Robbins. Lars Larson will be taking my spot from 3 to 6 p.m. Dan Bongino will be on from 12 to 3. Mark Levin after Lars. So you have the ultimate conservative lineup, live and local morning conservative radio, the only live and local morning conservative radio show in the market. It's going to be awesome. We're very much looking forward to it. And it's all because of you guys. You guys wanted this. We are doing it for you. And the support has been overwhelming. People are very, very excited about this. Even in Bonnie Lake says, Ari, I love you. I'm real excited to hear you in the mornings on my morning commute. But waking up with you, I think my wife would have some serious questions. Yes, as would mine. As would mine. Even also added, Ari, the fact that Washington already hired hundreds of new IRS agents, does that not show they already know it's going to pass no matter what? The fix is in, my friend. Actually, the actual writing of the bill says that those guys are sticking around no matter what. Those guys are sticking around, so they're planning on getting you one way or another. They'll go after the companies instead. 12th Man for Life says, how much tax money is collected from all the small businesses that are involved around people getting married in our state on a business model that's pretty much foolproof is the wedding industry? That might change if people don't vote yes to repeal the income tax. You know what I think will happen? People have weddings, but I don't think they'll apply for marriage licenses. I don't think they'll get married on paper. People will do religious ceremonies. People will do the big party. They want the big party. I just don't think they'll actually get married. I think that'll be the issue. I don't think they'll get legally married trying to avoid the tax. You got to do the math. Do you get more deductions by being married federally versus locally? How much money are you going to be eating out of all that? It's going to be a lot of calculations. Calculations also for the Seattle Police Department. More than 900 police officers are going to have to pay back a combined $13 million after city officials say a payroll error sent extra money to them. Now, before you go, well, of course they should give it back. It's a payroll error. They have been warning that the city's payment system has not been working right literally for years. Some officers are looking at repayment demands of $10,000 to $20,000. The demands come as the Seattle Police Department continues to struggle to rebuild its ranks following years of officer departures, city council defunding decisions. Seattle recently eliminated police hiring bonuses despite being hundreds of deployable officers short of its staffing goal. Now you're saying, yeah, we're going to take more money out of your account. That's going to work out well, right? Seattle Police Officers Guild said its members did not cause the payroll mistake and wants the city's figures verified. Union also says Seattle is yet to resolve underpayments that followed the introduction of its payroll system more than 2 years ago. The Guild said in a statement yesterday, SPOG members did not create these discrepancy. They should be able to rely on the city to accurately calculate their earnings. Which, by the way, I got a question. We don't have tech companies around here you guys can use for payroll. What, did somebody's niece or nephew come up with a system that doesn't work right? That's probably what happened. According to Como News, the error involved a police labor agreement that took effect earlier this year, and included a 6% retroactive raise for 2024. Mayor Katie Wilson's office said the city used officers' 2020 base salaries instead of their 2024 salaries when calculating the adjustment, resulting in overpayments. So incompetence in the mayor's office is what caused this? Because you guys don't know how to read a contract? Officers who worked for SPD in 2024 received the retroactive wages in their June 12th paychecks. SPD alerted the city budget office to a discrepancy involving those payments in July. Officers were notified in September of the amount Seattle expected them to return. Several told Como they had been asked to repay between $10,000 and $20,000. But the Guild says the city's payroll system also includes money officers are still owed. Quote, since the city implemented its new payroll system more than 2 years ago, SPOG has repeatedly raised concerns about the inaccuracies in our members' pay, including underpayments still unresolved. SPOG says members and other city employees have filed a class action lawsuit concerning inaccurate pay and underpayments. Guild President Kent Liu told Como that officers are not seeking to keep the money they were not entitled to receive, but want accurate repayment calculations and an accounting of outstanding underpayments. Because once you authorize somebody to pull money out of your account, they can just pull money out of your account. The dispute as to the challenges facing a department still working to recover from its staffing losses. SPD had 929 deployable sworn personnel as of August 21st, including command staff and management. Of those, 854 were fully available, deployable SPOG patrol officers. Although SPD listed 1,197 total sworn personnel, that broader figure included officers still undergoing training or available for duty. The department had recorded 69 officer departures through August 11th and projected approximately 113 separations through 2026. Despite the continuing shortage, Seattle announced it would stop offering hiring incentives beginning September 1st, including bonuses of up to $50,000 for experienced officers transferring from other departments. So now you're losing all that money and you're saying, yeah, by the way, we're going to take back this money when we know you guys were being underpaid, which then we accidentally miscalculated and overpaid you. We're going to continue delaying your contract so you don't actually have one. And then you know what? We're going to try prosecuting you like Bob Ferguson likes to do. Don't forget, we had Kent Liu on the show just a few weeks ago. And he warned that ending the incentives will make Seattle less competitive with surrounding agencies which still offer them. Everybody else offers hiring incentives, but we don't. The council's reductions extend beyond 2020. In December of 2022, council members permanently eliminated funding for 80 police officers' positions in the 2023 budget. Then Seattle Mayor Bruce Harrell had proposed temporary reductions to address the budget shortfall, but the council made them permanent while SPD was already understaffed. Who's thinking about doing that again? Katie Wilson, in her new budget that she proposed, is eliminating more of these positions so you'll never get up to full staff. Wilson's office said Seattle will bargain with SPOG over the repayment method. It also said SPD, the city budget office, the Office of City Finance are working to improve controls to prevent another payroll error. Well, doesn't it sound like it's your office that made this massive screw up? The mayor's office also characterized the mistake as a one-time expense and said it would not affect the police budget going forward. Why should we believe you? You lie about everything. You lied about the Bight of Seattle. You lie about public safety. You lie, you lie, you lie, you lie, you lie. Why would anybody believe you? The Guild wants every affected member's pay reviewed, outstanding underpayments addressed, and any resolution handled in accordance with its collective bargaining agreement and Washington law. Quote, our members deserve an accurate paycheck and a payroll system they can trust. One that isn't run by a woman who's never had a job before, whose parents were paying her bills up until she got a $300,000 a year salary being mayor of Seattle. This is what happens when you elect incompetent people to run a city. This is what happens. Is anybody surprised by this? No, of course not. Lots more to discuss as the show continues, my friends. Up next, Lars will be unleashed. Latest details of the insanity going on with terrorists in Washington. 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

0: The accident guys.
1: As Mike got serious about his retirement years, the most important thing on his mind?
2: I don't want to be a burden to my kids, okay, at all. And so I'm set up so that if something happens to me, I've got everything planned and it's all taken care of. So my kids won't have to deal with that.
1: Where'd all that confidence come from? It started when Mike attended a free seminar hosted by Rajiv Nagayaj and LifePointLaw.com. Mike and Rajiv got the work done. They made a plan for both himself and his wife who had dementia, with so many things still uncertain.
2: And then he said, you're going to be okay. In the end, I knew that there was someone there that if I needed help, understood what I'm going through.
1: Mike now has a complete life plan. So attending that seminar turned out to be a pretty good idea, huh?
2: Oh, absolutely.
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10: My favorite part of every week is when I get to talk to my buddy Lars Larson. And this week, things are hopping in Washington. We find out there was a terrorist who was arrested, who was a Department of Energy employee and may have had access to nuclear material. But Lars, as I understand it, we're wasting a lot of our nuclear fuel. What's going on?
11: Well, we are, because here's the thing you have to understand, Ari. Let me compare it to your car. If you put 20 gallons, or if I put 25 gallons of gas in my pickup truck, when the gas is gone, it's gone. But if you put nuclear fuel in a nuclear reactor, when they say the fuel rods are depleted, what they mean is there's still a ton of uranium in those fuel rods, but to use them, you have to reconcentrate it. A little bit of it is burned, if you will, but the vast majority of it is still there. So the United States right now has about 33,000 tons of spent fuel. And the plan up till now, stupidly, has been, well, why don't we just store all this spent fuel? And it takes up a gigantic amount of space. It's heavy. It's complicated and all that. What do other countries do? Well, the United States invented the process back at Oak Ridge, Tennessee, called you reprocess the fuel. And all that means is, think of it this way. a fuel rod or a fuel bundle is a whole bunch of these little titanium rods. They're like titanium straws. They're about as, I think they're about as big around as your finger. And inside of them are these little black things. I like to think of them as, what are the jujubes you buy when you go into the movies, a little black jujube candies.
10: Oh, sure.
11: They look like that. Mm-hmm. They're all these little pellets, and they go in the fuel rods. And what they are, they're uranium of a certain concentration. It's about 6%. And when it's burned down, it's still, there's still a ton of fuel in those pellets. So how do you reprocess it? To make it very, very simple, you take the fuel rods apart. You take all the little jujubes out. You melt them down in acid. And you reconstitute the fuel back to the 6% level. You have to add some to it. But basically, you reprocess almost the entire fuel. And you get to use it again and again and again. And they've actually said if the average commercial nuclear power plant reprocessed all of its fuel, instead of storing these rods that are still loaded with fuel in them, the amount of waste coming out of the average commercial electric nuclear plant, you know, 1,000-megawatt plant, would be about the size of your desk. That's how much you'd have to actually store as waste, you know, where you can't do anything with it right now. And frankly, you know how we are about waste. Remember, there used to be a time you would have taken all the cardboard we made and just torch it, but we recycle it. You'd do the same thing with plastic, but we recycle it. You'd have done the same thing with pop cans, but we recycle it. So one of these days, maybe we can reprocess all that stuff. Well, Idaho is pitching to be one of the three states that gets chosen for what they call a nuclear life cycle. That's the cycle of the fuel reprocessing location, because they already have the INL, the Idaho National Laboratory, which is where they made the first commercial electric power in America from radio, you know, from an atomic power plant. And I'll make it even easier, Ari. Do you know what the French do with their nuclear fuel? They reprocess it.
10: They run away
11: now,
10: from it?
11: anything, I just look at it, anything the frogs can do, American can do a lot better. And it's stupid that we store all this stuff. And in fact, Oregon, you know, passed a law saying you are not allowed to build any more nuclear power plants until somebody figures out what to do with the old fuel. Well, they knew that effectively was never going to get done. They weren't going to build the Yucca Mountain storage repository and that. It's stupid to take all this useful fuel and just throw it away. And the Greens ought to be all over it. And what you would do is ship it to three different states, have all the fuel reprocessed, put the rods right back in the reactors, and make more electricity out of it.
10: Wow. I mean, I'm just looking at this right now, at the amount of waste we're doing, what we could be doing with it, and yet the Democrats keep saying nuclear power bad, nuclear power bad. Do you think it's because, like guns, they don't understand it?
11: I don't think they understand it, because I'll give you another thing that most people don't know, Ari. Have you ever had a family member or yourself had to have a test at the hospital that involved using radioisotopes?
10: They do that for cancer,
11: Tina had
10: right?
11: To have a gall.
10: Yeah.
11: Well, she had to have a gallbladder diagnosis, and what they do is they squirt this stuff, you know, they shoot it into your body, it concentrates in your gallbladder, then they send a signal to your gallbladder to dump it out. It's like you ate a big piece of pizza, and your gallbladder says, oh, pizza gets melted down by gall, and they see how the function is going. Well, they use radioisotopes. Do you know the United States produces zero of its needs for radioisotopes? And we use a ton of radioisotopes in medicine. Where do we get it from? Canada and Australia. Why? We don't produce any of our own. Why? Because we would produce it from either reprocessing fuel or breeder reactors, and we won't do either one of those. And it's stupid, because it means that for something that is absolutely essential to medicine today, we don't produce any of it. It's like we've become... I remember reading about when the British would start coming back from South Africa, and there were Brits who lived their entire life in South Africa, and they said these guys were so dumb that somebody would say, "I'm hungry." They say, "Well, go to the kitchen, make yourself a sandwich," and they'd say, "I don't know how to make a sandwich. I've never made a sandwich." And why is that? Because you always had somebody else to do it for you. That reminds me of America today. Do we make our own rare earths? No. We invented the technology, but we don't do it. Can we reprocess our nuclear fuel? No. We invented the technology, but we have other people who do that for us. We're like that kid who grew up with servants his whole life and doesn't know how to do jack because he's never had to do it for himself. Let's not be that kind of America.
12: Well, I also think about how in Eastern Washington, they have basically what's an incinerator these days. But what they figured out how to do is repurpose the energy from the incineration of garbage into actual power. Yep. And yet, when you say the word incinerator, they get mad. But if you say the word Mr. Fusion for Back to the Future, oh, that sounds cool. It's a marketing issue.
11: And do you know, there's a town off I-5 in Oregon that has an incinerator there, and they're going to put it out of business, even though when it comes to things like medical waste, is it a better idea to incinerate it and make it completely safe or bury it in a hole in the ground, which is technology that basically is, what, millennia old?
12: Yeah.
11: Thousands of years old. Where we used to have, we have tells throughout the Middle East. And how do we know where there used to be a town? Because they just built the new town on top of the old pile of garbage.
12: Exactly. Man, the amount of stuff we're wasting in this country, we really could be using it for energy, is insane. Lars Larson.
11: You sound like a greenie, aren't I?
12: Lars Larson. Appreciate it, buddy. You have a great weekend, my friend.
11: I'm a glow-in-the-dark greenie.
12: We'll coach you on that from now on. Only good news to wrap up the show. Good news headlines heading into your evening commute. 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

0: It is time to feel good as we wrap up another amazing episode, another amazing week of the Ari Hoffman Show right here on Talk Radio 570 KVI. And also the reason you are hearing that intro, which you probably haven't heard in a while, is we are moving to mornings. We are not going away. The Ari Hoffman Show will now be heard starting on Monday from 6 to 9 a.m. because you asked for it. You guys wanted a live and local conservative morning show. 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And I always make this offer to our audience. If you missed a live interaction, just email me, arikvi.com. I will get back to your emails. I will get back to your questions. More than happy to talk to you. But come give us a listen in the morning. Plus, you guys were really, really upset when the morning show was canceled. So, good news. Young Zach will be joining us, and now he's just going to be Zach because we're moving to mornings. And, well, if I'm old Ari, I don't want to be old Ari, right? So young Zach, old Ari. So it's just going to be Zach over there from now on until I get in the hang of it. And guess what? He joins us now in the studio. There he is. There's Zach.
1: I can finally stop pretending I know what I'm talking about with sports. I've been a sports reporter for a little bit, and Ari's laughter is appropriate.
0: Well, come on. You got to go to the Super Bowl. You got to go to all these press conferences.
1: I'm not complaining. I just feel bad for the people who had to trust me.
0: Oh, stop that.
1: I'm much better with politics.
0: Here's the thing.
1: I can complain about Democrats much better than I can complain about the Mariners.
0: That's a fair
1: point.
0: And
1: I'm disappointed in both.
0: Yes, as we are. Well, here's the other thing. Though you know way more about the Seahawks than I do, you know way more about the Huskies than I do. Those are blind spots for me.
1: It's easy to do.
0: Yeah, I was gonna say
1: their colors are purple and gold.
0: Well, that I know.
1: Okay,
0: wait, it's gold, not white. I thought it was purple and white.
1: See,
0: Seahawks, I know every year. Are they in the postseason? Are they not? Time to hang up the flag. Let's go. Yes, I'm a bandwagon fan.
1: Hop on the bandwagon, 6 to 9 a.m.
0: There you go.
1: All your friends are doing it.
0: There you go. So, Zach, what are you most excited about for the morning show?
1: Watching you learn to wake up at 6 in the morning.
0: I will say that was a failure today. That was not good. Today I had to be up by 6, and at 7 o'clock, the wife is kicking me, and she goes, "All right, you got to get out of bed. You're supposed to be somewhere by 6:45, and it's 7 o'clock. That was bad.
1: You might tune in Monday morning to the Zach Wild Thing Show. You never know.
0: I now have a new system, okay? I'm setting 3 alarms on my phone, 1 alarm on the clock radio. So I'm setting all that, and one of them will wake up my wife.
1: Is the clock radio within arm's reach, or is it across the room?
0: I'm going to move it across the room.
1: I've got the one across the room.
0: Yes, and Pam from Lake Stevens actually gave me the best advice. She said, what you do is immediately hop in the shower, then drink a cup of coffee, then have another one when you get to the studio. So I'll probably be wired at 6 a.m. would be my guess.
1: My advice is get a dog that will make a mess if she hears the alarm and is not let out.
0: Wait, and now I got to get a pet too?
1: Yeah, that's my move. It's like that chihuahua needs to be let out.
0: If I'm getting a dog, it's not going to be a chihuahua. I'm getting something bigger. I don't need no Yo Quiero Taco Bell dog. None of that. We're not doing that. Need something bigger than that. But also something else. We were talking to the RNC today. We got some big guests coming up next week. We're not going to spoil it for you. But I will say this. You know who else reached out to us this week who's coming on the show? He's releasing a new book. Andy Ngo. We haven't had him on in a while. He's not going to be on next week. I think he's going to be on the week after that, but we're already lining up guests for the morning show. We're really, really excited about this. It's going to be a lot of fun. Going to be a lot of fun. Don't worry, Mr. KVI is still around. He's still hovering around here. So those of you who are going to miss Mr. KVI, don't worry, he is around. One other thing. A lot of you have been asking about my voter's guide. So I know that you're getting the voter's guides from your local county. Ballots haven't dropped yet. On Monday, we're going to have it pinned up on the website on KVI.com. I'm going to spend the weekend updating it so you'll have all the information. And if you have any questions, you email me at ari@kvi.com. That's ari@kvi.com. You'll have all that. I'm very, very excited about moving to the mornings. I haven't woken up this early since I was in high school, so it's going to be a bit of adjustment. different for me, but I also have to learn to like coffee. So this is going to be a few adjustments for me, but we are here because of you. Thank you all so much for your confidence in us. The feedback has been absolutely overwhelming. And we'll see if we can also bring back some fake news Friday. So that's going to do it for us this week, my friends, but fear not. We will be back on Monday at our new time from 6 to 9 a.m. Then there will be Markley Van Camp and Robbins. Then, of course, don't forget, Dan Bongino is joining the show. Then Lars Larson will be live in my old spot. And then, of course, Mark Levin. The best lineup in talk radio. Best lineup in Seattle and the only live and local morning conservative show in the market. So make sure you're tuning in. And don't forget, if you're going to miss us in the afternoon, make sure to subscribe to the podcast at whatever your preferred podcast platform is. That's going to do it for us this week, my friends. But fear not, we will be back on Monday from 6 to 9 a.m. with more insane stories, more exciting guests. 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
16: Reports say the Fly Dubai co-pilot accused of stabbing the captain of a passenger jet mid-flight this week had been banned from flying over fears he'd adopted radical ideological views. He'd been grounded by Oman Air in 2024 after the airline found out he'd been visiting radical Islamic websites and was given a desk job. The passengers and crew subdued the suspect before the plane, carrying 174 people into Tel Aviv, landed safely in Saudi Arabia. Officials are investigating how the Omani national was cleared to be in the cockpit. President Trump continues campaigning tonight in Alabama, telling supporters in Mobile today they have to get out and vote, and supporting Alabama's Republican candidate for governor, Tommy Tuberville.
17: 32 days from now, we're going to elect Tommy Tuberville as your next governor.
16: He continues his campaigning tomorrow in Ohio. The president has said an agreement's been struck with Europe to release what he calls a massive amount of diesel fuel reserves. Trump says the process of releasing the reserves will start immediately. The Russian-Ukraine war, as well as the war in Iran, have put pressure on the world's diesel supply. Attorneys for the death row inmate in Tennessee, Krista Pike, say she was unconscious as of last night and on a ventilator after a failed attempt to execute her Wednesday night by lethal injection.
18: Pike's attorneys say she remains critically ill after receiving two doses of pentobarbital. A new court filing says she suffered significant injuries to both arms. They're asking a judge to order the state to preserve all evidence from the failed execution attempt. I'm Scott Hooper.
16: Thousands of flights could become more expensive or canceled if an airport on a remote island in the Pacific Ocean does not get a $100 million infusion. The Midway Atoll Airport has no commercial air service but is used as an emergency landing for thousands of flights that cross the Pacific every year. The FAA says that airport's infrastructure is deteriorating, and they're considering now whether to fund major repairs at the Midway Atoll. I'm Scott Carr.
1: 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Can't get enough of the Ari Hoffman Show? 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
19: 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I kid you not. Don't go head-to-head with me on the Star Wars trivia. I will beat you every single time, except for maybe that prequel garbage. But before we get to any of that, my friends, I still cannot believe the mainstream media has barely touched the fact that somebody working at Hanford, one of our local nuclear facilities, was arrested by the FBI for working with the Houthis, the Houthi rebels, an Iranian-backed designated terrorist organization. Now, we broke this story on the show yesterday. In fact, it led the entire show yesterday. But I didn't have the court documents. All I had was what the FBI had released in a press statement. And that was a lot. They gave us a lot. Thankfully, we got the court documents. It's so much worse than we knew. And also, this answers a whole bunch of the questions you guys had about this. So a Department of Energy electrical engineer working at Washington's Hanford nuclear site was arrested for allegedly attempting to aid the Iran-backed Houthi terrorist organization, with investigators uncovering purchases of explosive precursor chemicals and drone parts, along with the alleged use of his government computer to prepare equipment schematics for the group. Mr. KVI, I assume there's some safeguards on our computers around here where if I'm looking up some bad stuff, somebody's going to get notified of it. I assume so, right?
20: Yeah, I'd like to think so as well. But the previous administration had some issues with some Russians at one point, and we had some problems, if you remember.
21: I do remember that. I remember when we got hacked and Russia took out our whole system. So, yeah, there's a whole bunch of safeguards. In fact, we've got all these spam filters. In fact, these court documents got caught up in the spam filters. Yeah. I almost didn't get them. Yeah. It was tough. Anywho, yeah, so I think our nuclear facilities may have a few things if you're communicating with terrorists. Let's just say this terrorist, hey, this is our new theme today, ain't the sharpest tool in the shed, like Cindy Rue, the representative, the Democrat, who wants to lower the threshold on the income tax to $250,000 a year. Okay, what do we find out? It's a 35-page FBI affidavit supporting the arrest of Ashton Hamed Al-Boudi, 51 of Richland. Federal authorities arrested him Tuesday on the charge of attempting to provide material support or resources to the Houthis, a designated foreign terrorist organization. The investigation began after companies alerted the FBI to purchases of chemicals and components commonly used in making homemade explosives. So they're checking out our Amazon history? Well, I got nothing to be afraid of. I mean, what are you going to find out? I'm ordering more headphones. I'm ordering more cameras for the studio because we're doing a little bit of upgrade for the video for when we move to 6 to 9 a.m. Working on a few things right now. All right, have fun in my Amazon search history, guys. No problem. Just don't tell my wife what I'm buying her for birthdays and anniversaries, and we're fine. According to the filing, purchases attributed to Al-Boudi included explosive precursor chemicals, firework igniter parts, drone components, and pipe fittings. So, making pipe bombs, is that what's going on here? The affidavit acknowledges that some of the materials also have legitimate uses. Well, yeah, I assume the guy wasn't doing plumbing projects at his home. I assume he wasn't just a drone hobbyist. I assume he wasn't preparing for 4th of July in October. Do we do Halloween fireworks? Is that done anywhere? Mm-hmm. His supervisor said Al-Boudi requested sick leave in November of 2024 and subsequently explained that he had been exposed to concentrated nitric acid. Kevin, if I came in and said, hey, boss, I need some time off because I've been exposed to concentrated nitric acid, you would say, what the hell were you doing? And I would say, making meth, don't you know? Mm-hmm. Haven't you seen Breaking Bad?
20: Maybe that's just one of those typical things when you're over there at Hanford that, you know, maybe it's one of the things that you're constantly dealing with.
21: Electrical engineers?
20: I don't know. trying to help them out. It is weird that he would be so specific.
21: Yeah.
20: Like, this, first of all, let's just flat out say it. This guy is a genius.
21: Oh, yes.
20: Like, all these decisions that he's made that led up to this, he seems like a real genius.
21: I want to know where he got his electrical engineering degree because he sounds like a moron. Sounds like an absolute moron. The more and more you go through this thing. This is, you know, thank God terrorists are stupid or we'd be really, really screwed. Lots of dumb terrorists in this world. Anywho, what did this guy do? By the way, you asked me, where were you? I was sick. Okay, done. Sorry, boss. I was exposed to nitric acid. You don't think maybe that'll have some people asking questions? Al-Boudi allegedly said he was distilling the acid in the backyard because commercially available concentrations were insufficient for his amateur rocket propellant project. Not, I was sick. Sorry, had the flu. A confidential source later reported seeing multiple drone components, at least one assembled quadcopter at his residence. In a May 2026 conversation, Al-Boudi allegedly discussed knowledge of making homemade explosives that he attributed to military training and books. The filing provides considerably more detail than the Justice Department's initial announcement, including Al-Boudi's alleged statement about attacks on U.S. forces, his efforts to reach Houthi leadership in Yemen, and evidence he performed work connected to allegedly assisting the terrorist organization at his Department of Energy workstation. He faces up to 20 years in prison if convicted. He's supposed to be arraigned today in court. According to the affidavit, he began working for the Department of Energy as an electrical engineer in December of 2022. His resume listed a master's degree in electrical engineering from California Polytech State University in San Luis. So, wait a second. I have questions. How'd he get that degree? Is this not that hard to get? It sounds like it's a hard degree to get, but this guy does. Oh, I get it. He's book smart, not street smart. He previously worked for the U.S. Army Corps of Engineers at McNary Lock and Dam in Oregon. Ah, more local boy. Great. The filing also includes active duty Navy service from approximately December 2007 through September 2011 and subsequent Naval Reserve service. Investigators allege he drew on that technical background to test, modify, and recommend solar power and communications equipment intended for Mobile Houthi Communication Center. The supposed Houthi operation was part of an FBI investigation involving three confidential sources, including one posing as a Houthi colonel. The affidavit does not establish the equipment actually reached the terrorist organization. The alleged assistants include work performed on a federal computer. According to the DOE workstation records, El Boudi downloaded and spent several hours reviewing a manual for Motorola communications equipment in June of 2026. Nobody wondered what this guy was doing on his computer. Why are you looking at cell phone schematics? We work at a nuclear site. Sir, this is a Wendy's. He allegedly contacted Motorola technical support and a local dealer while trying to find software needed to operate the equipment. On July 16th, investigators say he used his Department of Energy workstation to create and save a document titled Solar Config. You named it that? You named it that on the computer? You couldn't at least name it something like, I don't know, Nuclear Calculations. Contained two electrical schematics showing connections among solar panels, batteries, and other communications equipment. A confidential source received a document bearing the same title and El Boudi's name. The FBI agent said the workstation file and the source's copy appeared very similar or likely the same file. His supervisor told investigators that his Hanford duties did not require work on radio communication system. There was no known official reason for him to contact Motorola and that the drawings were unrelated to Hanford. The affidavit also describes alleged efforts to conceal the intended recipients. El Boudi suggested using a call sign for the supposed Houthi colonel, claiming to be a ham radio enthusiast. You know what I would say? I used to be a ham radio enthusiast. My grandfather was really into these. He was very big into, I remember talking to the guys up on the space station. That was pretty cool. But, all right, you're a ham radio enthusiast in this generation? Isn't anybody who's a ham radio enthusiast over the age of, oh, I don't know, 50, 60, something like that? This guy, he's our age, by the way. So let's just go there for a second. Anywho. Investigators also documented a September 2025 trip to Oman. Didn't we just have a terrorist come out of Oman, tried to crash an airplane, heard all about it? And Yemen. But here's the thing. He used an official U.S. passport. So you moron, use your Department of Energy computer. Use your own passport. Ain't the sharpest tool in the shed. Upon returning through Los Angeles International Airport, he told Customs and Border Protection officers he had traveled for a DOE mission.

never actually made it to the capital. He paid approximately $1,400 to be smuggled across the Oman-Yemen border. Did you show them your passport while you were being smuggled across? Because based on everything else here, that kind of tracks. He discussed trying to reach Abdul Malik, which FBI interpreted as Houthi leader Abdul Malik al-Houthi, or someone in his inner circle. In July 2025, El-Boudi was apparently very excited and smiling a lot when discussing the Houthis sinking two commercial ships. He allegedly discussed how only a few crew members survived on the second vessel. Look, I know me talking about Operation Grim Reaper was a lot for everybody around here. I know. I know at some point everybody around here was like, oh my God, does Ari have access to our electronics? Is he going to blow up our cell phones? Is that what happened? I know there were those questions around here. I was a little too excited about it. But if your guy is overly excited about sinking commercial shipping at the nuclear facility, this guy's like the Homer Simpson of the nuclear facility, just a buffoon working there. Who are we hiring? What kind of background checks are we doing for these things? The affidavit also says when asked about the Houthi's terrorist designation in October of 2025, he laughed and said, so what? Oh, you silly Americans. You declared them a terrorist organization. What are you going to do about it? In another conversation, he allegedly described drones overwhelming radar defenses and creating approximately 30 minutes of downtime, which he called playtime. Oh, you mean when the Houthis attack U.S. Navy vessels and personnel? By the way, you were in the Navy, fool. No brothers in arms, nothing like that. Apparently, he also said American supremacy was gone and that the hard knocks had not yet been delivered. In March of 2026, he allegedly said the Houthis would attack U.S. forces in the Red Sea and that the United States feared the region. My guess is this guy wasn't exactly speaking for the Houthis about any of this. They're more like, yeah, we don't claim him. He's not with us. He also allegedly described the Houthis as fighting the Saudis and by extension Israel and dismissed the terrorist label as word games. After repeatedly declining opportunities to withdraw his offer. Okay, this is interesting. I know a lot of you don't like FBI entrapment stuff. You don't like these undercover operations. He was given an out multiple times. Multiple times. They said, you don't have to do this. You don't have to go forward with it. You sure you want to do this? So after repeatedly declining opportunities to withdraw his offer of technical assistance, El-Boudi allegedly said he would receive part of a blessing. You know what that means? Peace of heaven. Martyr stuff. 72 virgins. Well, if it's a part of a blessing, are you only getting 36 virgins? How does that work exactly? I have questions. No. It's 72 sturgeons. No. It's 72 Virginians. That's what it is. A confidential source interpreted that as religious reward for helping the Houthis. Department of Energy's Hanford Field Office emphasized the case did not involve an attempt to attack the site. That's exactly what you'd say. Why was he building the explosives? He thought for the Houthis, he was helping them with communications. Why was he building the explosives? I know this is what you have to say after an almost terrorist attack, but what do you think a little bit of explosives could do at the Hanford nuclear facility? For those of you who don't know, they did part of the Manhattan Project out at that sucker. The FBI's Inland Northwest Joint Terrorism Task Force investigated this case, and thankfully they did, and stopped this guy, because this is absolutely terrifying. Absolutely terrifying. Hey, by the way, when a terrorist attack is normally stopped, usually you have statements from elected officials. The only one I've seen anything from is Dan Newhouse. Nothing from Bob Ferguson when a terrorist attack was averted here in Washington against a nuclear site. Even Jay Inslee, I would expect this is why nuclear power is dangerous. That's why we shouldn't have it so terrorists can't blow it up. Nothing. Where's Jay Inslee? Where's Bob Ferguson? Where's Nick Brown? Nick Brown, the AG. Where's any Democrats saying this is a bad thing? What, they're afraid because he's Muslim? They don't actually want to mention the thing because it was an Islamic terror attack? The fact that you guys are silent about this speaks volumes. You have an alleged terrorist working at a nuclear... You could have used this opportunity to beat up Trump. You could have done that.
Bob Ferguson could have come out with a statement saying, this is why we shouldn't have the federal government doing this. They should just give us

the money to clean up Hanford, and we should be doing it because we don't trust this. You could have even used it as an opportunity to beat up the feds. Silence. And the silence speaks volumes. It really, really does. By the way, anybody see this in most of the lamestream media? I didn't see this anywhere. I think Como had it. Maybe that was it. I didn't see anybody else covering this. Yeah, no big deal. No big deal. Just a terrorist working at a nuclear facility. I know we all laugh when Homer Simpson has that little piece of nuclear material that falls down his shirt in the opening credits of The Simpsons. I know that's funny. This is not funny. This is something that could have actually happened, and it was averted by the FBI. Oh, the feds stopped it. Oh, that's why the Democrats. Because then who do you have to thank for the? Now I understand. Because then you'd have to thank the federal government, and you can't give the orange man a win. Can't give Todd Blanche a win. Can't give any of these guys a win. Because if you do, then what happens is, all of a sudden your activist base gets mad at you. Also, then, of course, if you say anything about the fact that this guy was Muslim, it was, you're Islamophobic. Well, yeah, dude is Muslim and wanted to kill us. Wanted to join a anti-American, Iranian-backed terrorist organization. Insane. Their silence really does speak volumes. Up next, my friend, speaking of terrorists, the hero pilot who averted disaster on the Fly Dubai airline is recovering and now telling what happened in that cockpit. We'll have the insane and awesome audio for you when we come back. 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
6: Welcome back to the Ari Hoffman Show. Just a reminder to everybody, on Monday starts the new KVI lineup. We are so excited. We're going to be moving from 6 to 9 a.m. That's where the Ari Hoffman Show is going to be to start your day. That's right. Talk about a daily dose of adrenaline. You're going to get that first thing in the morning. I may have to dial it back in the 6 a.m. hour, I think, just a smidgen for people who may not be used to that so early in the morning. Why is the radio so loud? So anyway, from 6 to 9 a.m., you're going to have the Ari Hoffman Show. After that, Markley Van Camp and Robbins. After that, Dan Bongino joining KVI, taking over in my spot. Lars Larson will be live, and then you have Mark Levin. Doesn't get better than that. Best talk radio, only conservative morning show that's live and local in the market. Don't want to miss that. Don't want to miss that at all. Plus, we're going to have some guests next week because kickoff of a new show. Spoke to the administration, spoke to the RNC. Going to have some good guests next week. Very, very excited for it. Now, up until now, we've really only heard about the plumber who saved the Fly Dubai flight from certain death. Now, this is just the memes going around are amazing. Let's do what we know so far. So, we know that a plumber was actually the guy who pulled back on the yoke of the airplane and leveled it out. By the way, if he had waited 30 seconds longer, they would have plummeted into the ground. We found that out today. 30 seconds longer, that would have been it. super dead. We'd be discussing something else entirely. Israeli Prime Minister Bibi Netanyahu joined Fox and Friends, told them that he had a conversation with the plumber. We've seen the conversation. It's all in Hebrew. So better to hear Bibi Netanyahu talking about it because you wouldn't understand the Hebrew. Here we go.
7: What the passenger, the hero, Yaniv, who broke in, he heard that passengers next to the cockpit were saying that there's screaming going on, there's a stabbing going on. Obviously, there was the Indian pilot who was stabbed. The captain was screaming his head off, probably. So they heard that. This hero rushed over, wanted to get into the cockpit. The plane was taking a dive, so he was knocked down. He finally got his bearing, broke into the cockpit, yanked the attacker from the instrument panel, overcame him, took over the stick, the pilot stick, and pushed back. He said to, I asked him, how did you know how to do that? And he said, well, I watched these air disaster films.
6: Do you know what he was watching? Mayday on Nat Geo. Have you heard of this show? It's apparently like flight disasters and how to avert them. He liked the flight disaster shows. So this guy who watches, he's a plumber. He's a plumber. He doesn't know how to fly an airplane, but he knew enough. I've never seen this Mayday show. I may have to watch it just in case I ever have this issue. God forbid, God forbid, God forbid. But apparently that's how he knew how to do this. The whole thing is miraculous. Absolutely miraculous. The airplane was exceeding speed. It's amazing the wings didn't come off, even though the rudder did. So now, the hero pilot, the Indian hero pilot, Smit Mashar, who unlocked the door, squawked the alert for airplane in distress slash hijacker, deviated the route so that people would know something was going on, all while being stabbed, is now giving interviews from the hospital. Now, this isn't his voice. I actually saw an interview he did not too long ago. About a year ago, he did an interview on a podcast, and they interviewed him about flight safety. He's a pilot, and he has years of experience, and they interviewed him, and he said he doesn't care about running on time. He just cares about being safe, which, hell of an answer. Hell of an answer, what he said. So you're going to hear his interpreter speaking. This isn't him. This is somebody interpreting his voice while he's speaking, and he's wrapped in bandages. He's in the hospital right now.
8: At that moment, I was fighting for my life. But there was a moment when I realized I had fallen down due to my injuries, and I realized that if I don't get up, I've been a pilot for 17 years. I've been a captain for the past 11 years. I know what's happening in a flight, even with my eyes closed. When I was on the ground, I realized that the aircraft is going down, and I told myself, this is the last push, Smit. The door is right there. And I was still getting hit, but I opened the door. And everyone else who helped was just as incremental to this effort.
6: Amazing. And humble, too. Humble. He could have been like, yep, I opened the door. None of that would have happened. Instead, talking about a team effort. Indian Prime Minister Narendra Modi said, you are my biggest idol. I'm feeling very proud that you called me. And I'm sorry. This is what the pilot said to Modi. And I'm feeling very proud that you called me and encouraged me. I was fighting for my life in that moment, taking a phone call from the prime minister that morning. He said, it was a moment when I thought because I'd fallen on the floor, I'd fallen down. If I don't get up, I knew what was going to happen. This is incredible, really incredible. Hopefully he makes a full recovery. Now, there was a suggestion online that everybody should pick a day and everybody orders Indian food. Now, to me, I don't know. That doesn't help, pilot guy. That actually may help your digestive system. I don't know about that. I mean, okay, let's be real. I'm not the biggest fan of the Indian food. There is a kosher Indian place
9: help
6: here.
9: It? What? Help your, you said it might help your
6: yeah, it helps you move things through.
9: Okay, I was going to say.
6: Helps you move things through.
9: Not in my,
6: yeah. You know when I go for Indian food? I go whenever I feel like I'm getting sick and I want to flush everything out of the system. That's when I go get Indian food. Not my jam.
9: Yeah, no offense to people who enjoy the Indian food.
6: Yeah.
9: I'm the same way. It's just more about the spices that are used that just,
6: yeah.
9: It's not, my wife loves it.
6: My wife loves it too. But my kids love it.
9: Eh.
6: Not my jam.
9: It's fine.
6: Now, if the proceeds are going to pilot guys recovery,
9: I will
6: buy all your Indian food, but just going out and buying Indian food to support the pilot, that sounds kind of like the banging on pots and pans for first responders. No, guys, that's ridiculous. If there's a fund set up for the pilot, I will donate. if some restaurant is having a, we're raising money for the pilot, I will eat your samosa. They're called samosas, right? It's like mimosa, but it's the potato knish looking thing with the peas in it. Why do they put the peas in it? I don't know.
9: I believe so. I think the peas are in there for the protein, bro.
6: Oh, I see.
9: They get a lot of beans and peas type stuff in that, mashed up and whatever for protein.
6: It's not my jam. It's really not. It's not. Give me a dead cow. Oh, wait, we can't eat the cows there. I understand. Okay, I understand. Anywho, now we're finding out more and more about the terrorist himself. So we still don't have confirmation, but little things be leaking here and there. Apparently, guy had a bunch of pro-Palestinian material. Oh, surprise! Surprise! Actually, the truth is, I am surprised. I thought it was going to be an Iran thing. Oh, wait. You mean it might still be an Iran? We don't know yet. We don't know. What we do know is that the Emiratis are interrogating this guy with Israeli help. You will never see this guy again. Man, the new season of Fauda is awesome. This is crazy. What's that? This is crazy. Absolute craziness. Beyond bonkers. But still, an amazing, amazing end to what could have been an absolute tragedy. Really, this could have been so awful. But these guys working together. I mean, the dentist on the plane. The dentist who was able to stabilize the pilot. Okay, for the terrorists, just so you guys know, attacking Israelis is not usually the best way to go. Because odds are most of them have served in the military. That's number one. Number two, you think you might find a Jewish doctor on an airplane? All right, you go in my synagogue, you just say, is there a doctor in the house? 10 guys raise their hand. So probably not the best thought out operation. The question still is how this guy managed to be a pilot on the plane. Do the Abraham Accords and other security agreements with Israel not supposed to have people from unfriendly nations flying airplanes? There's also, we're not sure if this guy was trying to auger it into the ground or if he had planned on crashing it into a building in Israel. There may have been another 9/11 style attack. This plane was going from Dubai to Israel. We don't know right now. We don't know. Still finding out all these details. Hopefully on Monday during our 6 to 9 a.m. show, we will have more details for you. Up next, my friends, you are paying the legal bills for local administrators who did very, very, very bad things. That's what your tax dollars are going to. Tell you all about it. We come back. You'll listen to the Ari Hoffman Show on Talk Radio 570 KVI.

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6: Well, apparently from National Geographic show Mayday, you can learn how to save an airplane. Actually, Heather over on the text line, Heather in Renton, was asking what was the name of the show. I think it was called Mayday on Nat Geo. Never seen it myself, but I'm sure a little Googling, you will find it. I think over the weekend, I might have to actually check out this show. I want to learn how to save a plane. Switching gears entirely over here. So I'm going to read this from KATU, and I'm going to insert my own little fun along the way here. First, let's start out with this. You remember the girl who was a female wrestler. Nobody told her she was wrestling a boy. And the boy allegedly did really bad things to her while they were wrestling. You remember that whole story? But then the worst part of that story, even worse than that, was the fact that she went to the coach, she went to the administrators, and she told them what happened, and they didn't report it to the authorities until the media was starting to ask questions about it, which was 2 months later. So media starts asking questions, then they report to the authorities. You have to report these things immediately. Let's not forget local Democrats in the last legislative session want to make a longer amount of time before you had to report anything to anybody so schools would have time to cover their tracks for bad behavior. Well, things just took a turn for the worst. What happened was, first, these administrators were arrested and charged. And the coach, who I believe was also arrested and charged, said, "Wasn't me. I took it to the administrators. I did my thing. Go after them." Do you know you're paying the legal bills for all these guys? I know. Crazy, right? According to KATU, months after sexual assault allegations at Mark Morris High School raised questions about Longview School District's response, the school board is set to consider paying the legal defense costs of three directors facing recall efforts. At its Monday night meeting, the board voted separately on resolutions on President Don Watala, Vice President Jennifer Leach, and Director Susan Donahue. Each has asked the district to cover legal expenses for an upcoming court hearing on the recall charges and any appeal, according to the meeting packet. The board did vote to pay each of them. The board packet does not include the filed statements or charges or describe specific allegations against each director. This is crazy, by the way. Absolutely crazy. Oh, I'm sorry. This wasn't that case. I'm sorry. There's too many cases where we're defending bad guys. This wasn't the wrestler one. This is where other horrible sexual. Oh, I'm sorry. Did I get the wrong one? This was the one with Karen Cloninger. Right. This is the one where the superintendent was arrested. Oh, it.
7: that happens too often. Where you, oh, are we paying the legal bills for these guys too? Are we paying the legal bills for all of them? That effort grew out of concerns about how the district handled allegations of sexual assault involving students at Mark Morris High School. Longview police arrested two students in February. In May, police arrested Superintendent Karen Cloninger on allegations related to the district's response. The board later placed her on unpaid leave, which means they think she did it. If you're going to fight it, you put them on paid leave. District parent and former school board candidate Sean Turpin has sought records to learn. When board members became aware of the allegations, he and other community members have criticized the board over its oversight and the amount of information shared with families. The district has said student privacy and ongoing investigations limit what it can release.
8: Mm-hmm.
7: Statement seeking to recall Watala, Leach, and Donahue were filed around September 14th. Longview parent Scott Beck told KATU he wants the directors to resign. He says, I've been asking him to resign because I think they've handled the whole situation badly since last February. He also alleged the district leaders kept information about the Mark Morris investigation from the public till pass a school levy. Wow. So they tax you for the money for these guys, which then they use to pay their legal bills. The resolution is named Foster Gravy PC to represent the three directors. The district will pay reasonable fees and costs. After receiving itemized bills, and the superintendent will periodically report the amounts paid to the board. The packet provides no cost estimate or spending cap. Hey, Mr. KVI, can I get KVI to pay for my press pass lawsuit? Can we do that? Can I have you guys do that? We'll have you guys just give me a few money. I mean, look, tax dollars are paying for that. Can we do that? Yes, exactly. There we go. Okay. Mr. KVI is like, oh, thank God I have to deal with this guy much longer. Zach's going to be in on Monday when they go to the morning show, 6 to 9 a.m. Don't forget. So Donahue points to the cost of an elected volunteer could face in defending against a recall. Wait. You are asking the district to pay for your recall election, not even your legal bills? You want them to pay for your campaign against a recall, which you rightfully deserve, not even your legal bills? This is insane. Quote, to protect volunteer elected officials from financial crisis, there's a state law to allow them to be indemnified. And I think it's important to remember that that's there for a reason. We don't want people not to run for office just because they can't afford the legal cost or recall or a lawsuit. Do you know how you avoid a recall or a lawsuit? Don't do anything bad. Maybe be in the best interest of people. Why are we talking about recalling Katie Wilson? Because she's an incompetent buffoon. Why did we recall Shama Sawant? Because she's dangerous. Why are they working to recall these guys? Because there's sexual assault allegations at a school, and you guys didn't handle it. Washington law allows elected board members to request district payment for their defense at a recall hearing if both the board and the school district's attorney approve. The meeting agenda says the district's attorney approved each request. The board gave its approval on Monday night. All right, recall the rest of them. Recall every single one of them. Like that movie says, recall, recall, recall. Oh, that's when you go get your brain messed with and then you end up, get your ass to Mars, right? Cowlitz County Superior Court will hold a hearing to decide whether the recall charges are legally sufficient to move forward. The hearing will not determine whether the allegations are true. Yeah, you know what? We really need volunteers to go out and canvass for us. Can you pay for that? We really need yard signs for our campaign to fight against this recall. Can the taxpayers pay for that as well? You know, I really need a campaign manager. I need a new wardrobe. I need haircuts. They did it in Linwood, right? That guy, that kid in Linwood was getting the haircuts. Oh, wait. He got fined for that? Yeah. Okay. Well, forget the haircuts. We'll just take the lawn signs. We'll just take that and the campaign staff and the websites and everything. Are you kidding me with this? Are you kidding me with this? This is insane. This is absolutely insane. What's even more insane? A new report is out from the Department of Health and Human Services, which says that fraud in the Biden administration's unaccompanied alien children program from sponsors contributed to children being placed in dangerous situations where they're sexually abused, trafficked for labor, and in some cases ended up dead. The Office of Refugee Resettlement said the fraud included fraudulent identity documents, manipulated photographs, address fraud, fingerprint fraud, sponsors failing to disclose household members, and migrants misrepresenting their ages. The underlying ORR memorandum states that approximately 479,000 unaccompanied alien children were referred to ORR between 2021 and 2024. That's the Biden border crisis. In a memo from HHS cited by the New York Post, The Biden administration approved 99% of all sponsor applications, despite there being signs of fraud. So they just rubber stamped every single one of them. I'm not going to get into the specifics of what happened to these kids, but the allegations are terrible. Found dead, raped, sexually abused, assaulted, brutalized. They just rubber stamped every single one of them, didn't vet anybody. Okay, they're not our kids. They're Mexican children. They're Venezuelan children. No problem. Horrific. Shameful. Absolutely shameful. Up next, my friends, I can excuse a leftist for being a leftist. I can excuse a leftist for being a hardcore progressive. I cannot forgive them for getting Star Wars trivia wrong, especially when they're attacking me. We'll tell you how ignorant they are, not just about politics, not just about the Middle East, but about Star Wars as well when we come back. 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
7: Welcome back to the Ari Hoffman Show. Just a reminder that we are moving to mornings on Monday. That's right. Wake up with me. Wait, that doesn't sound right. Then my wife is going to have questions. Anywho, we are going to be on 6 to 9 a.m. starting on Monday. You guys wanted a morning show, live, local, conservative. We're going to be the only ones in the market. We are doing that because you guys spoke out and you guys said that's what we want. So we are making sure to give it to you. So make sure you're listening 6 to 9 a.m. Also after that, Barkley, Van Camp, and Robbins. After that, Dan Bongino joining KVI. Huge. Straight from the administration to KVI. After that, Lars Larson will be live in my spot from 3 to 6 p.m. And then after that will be Mark Levin. How can you beat a lineup like that? Isn't that perfect? Isn't that excellent? It'll be great. And yes, I will do my Jay Inslee impression when we're in the mornings. I promise. We will still have the Jay Inslee impression. I know that's a fan favorite. Okay. I can forgive somebody being a progressive. I can forgive somebody being anti-Israel. I cannot forgive somebody who gets basic Star Wars knowledge wrong and tries to dunk on me using Star Wars knowledge. For those of you who are not fans of Star Wars, I'm about to geek out a little bit here. But anybody who's even a basic fan of Star Wars will understand this. Okay. So there's a trend going around the interwebs. And it's a lot of bots, and it's a lot of pro-Hamas activists. They are showing rubble in Gaza and saying, how can anyone look at this picture and not think it's a genocide? Do I see body parts? No, I see destroyed buildings. So you can show me all the destroyed buildings you want. Have you never seen a war before? Also, what I say in response to that is, don't start wars and then complain that you lost, which is what happened here. This is a trend going around social media. So what's been happening on the other side of social media is people like me and others who support Israel are posting pictures from movies and other silly things and writing, how can anyone look at this picture and not think it's a genocide? So I decided to be clever, and I took a picture of the Millennium Falcon, Han Solo's ship, flying away from a massive fireball. And I wrote, how can anyone look at this picture and not think it's a genocide? Now, have you ever seen those other prospective Star Wars fan films, like the one where the stormtroopers think that the Death Star being blown up is all a conspiracy? Have you ever seen that? That one is great. The one that does all the 9/11 conspiracies, but does it with the Death Star. You know, you're blind, sir. You're blind. Where's the stormtroopers arguing about it? It's great. It's really well done. Anywho. Some local activist named Sean Bartley, who claims to be a digital creator, journalist, independent journalist, calls himself from the Cup of Culture, Seattle. Well, you're not real good at politics, you're not real good at journalism, and you're not real good at culture. Because he writes the following. Ari Hoffman is using the destruction of blanking Alderaan to make a genocide joke. Okay, Star Wars nerds, let's do this, shall we? Did the Millennium Falcon destroy Alderaan? No. In A New Hope, the Millennium Falcon shows up to where the planet's supposed to be, but I'm telling you, old man, it ain't there because they flew into some kind of meteor shower because the Death Star had committed genocide and blown up Alderaan.
15: Yeah. Okay. I was going to say, like, mixing all of that stuff up, that is the one time in Star Wars where there is genocide.
7: There is a genocide.
15: Probably a couple of them in those newer ones, but those don't count.
7: No, those don't count. Oh, right. They blew up the New Republic planets.
15: Yeah, whatever. Yeah.
7: Nobody cares.
15: 10 at a time. They're doing like 20 genocides all at once because, you know, bigger and better, I guess.
7: Exactly. Who cares? Who cares? But anywho. So, number one, dude, get your Star Wars reference right. Number two. Anybody who knows Star Wars, even if you're confused, is it A New Hope or Return of the Jedi? Because there's a Death Star in both of these. The Millennium Falcon helped destroy both of them. You're still not going to say it's Alderaan. You're going to say that's the Millennium Falcon blowing up the Death Star.
15: Well, it's got that stupid, because the picture that you use is from the new special edition stuff. So it's got that ring that. Sonic ring out or whatever.
7: So
15: it's like, you know, the second you see it, there's the Millennium Falcon of that. Now, look, I didn't get it right.
7: I knew it was the Death Star.
15: I knew it was the Death Star either from Return or from Star Wars.
7: Yes. Okay. Now,
15: but if not Alderaan,
7: if you had taken the time to look at the nuanced difference of the Millennium Falcon flying away from the explosion.
15: It was a tiny picture.
7: I showed it to you on your phone. I showed a phone. Kevin knows the Star Wars. I don't. And plus, this is the special edition one. And us old school people, we don't know the special edition ones because we remember how it used to be where there's just an explosion. Then they add that ring. By the way, Kevin, for future reference, ring going up and down is A New Hope.
15: Okay.
7: Side to side. Return of the Jedi.
15: Because the dorks that added that in were like, how can we make it different but cool, like we did with that old one? How about if we make the ring go up and down instead of side to side?
7: That's basically this. Now, there's another way you Star Wars nerds will know that this is Return of the Jedi.
15: if you zoom in on the picture of the Millennium Falcon, you will notice that the dish is missing from the top of the Millennium Falcon, which Lando Calrissian and Neeb Nubb, his co-pilot, flew into the Death Star superstructure with Wedge Antilles in his X-Wing and a couple of A-Wings to destroy the reactor because it was under construction, and Darth Vader was trying to find a new way to put them back on schedule before the Emperor's coming here. So, you can see that the dish is missing, and the dish was knocked off in Return of the Jedi. It was not knocked off in A New Hope. Did I analyze all this?
16: And then a square one is added later for that Force Awakens.
15: That Force Awakens. They put the dish back on.
16: I was always bummed out when, as a kid, when that dish fell off. I was like, oh man, the Millennium Falcon can't get those dirty movie channels anymore.
15: Very good. Very good.
16: Like,
15: it's a dirty ship.
16: We don't know. Talk about dated, by the way. Like, there's a satellite dish on top of that thing because that's the future of space travel.
15: Well, no, that's a long time ago.
16: That's
15: true. In a galaxy far, far away. Sure, so they're still using dish. They haven't gotten Wi-Fi yet. That's what's going on. So this fool journalist, who his outlet is called Cup of Culture, doesn't know anything about culture, doesn't know anything about the Middle East, doesn't know anything about Star Wars, don't know nothing about politics.
16: He didn't say cup of pop culture, though. So,
15: what culture?
16: Throw that in there, too.
15: Well, let's look at this feller. This feller looks like he's like the D-Squad of Antifa. So, I'm guessing that his culture kind of trends towards the nerdiness. We know this, right? Okay, there. I destroyed his entire argument. By the way, I do love when the lefties come at me with the Star Trek argument, and they say, don't you like Star Trek? I say, yes. And they say, well, there's no money in the future. Does that mean socialism? And I said, then how come every traitor they run into in Star Trek wants gold press platinum or Federation credits or whatever else it is? Don't tell me there's no money in the future. Don't tell me that. Plus, there is a social hierarchy. The captain gets a captain's yacht. The captain gets a bigger room than everybody else. Don't tell me there's no money. Literally, Dr. McCoy is negotiating to charter a ship to take them to Genesis? Okay, my nerd stuff is done for now. You're listening to the Ari Hoffman Show on Talk Radio 570 KVI.

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11: Reports say the Fly Dubai co-pilot accused of stabbing the captain of a passenger jet mid-flight this week had been previously banned from flying by Oman over fears he'd adopted radical ideological views. Liz Warner reports.
12: The pilot was grounded by Oman Air in 2024 after the airline found out he had been visiting radical Islamic websites and he was assigned to a desk job. The reports indicate officials are now investigating how the Omani national was cleared to be in the cockpit of a Fly Dubai plane headed for Israel.
11: Ahead of the midterm elections, President Trump has been campaigning in Alabama, backing Republican candidate for governor Tommy Tuberville.
13: This election, I'm asking you to pretend that I'm on the ballot. Here's what happens. When I'm not on the ballot, we don't do well.
11: Tomorrow, he'll continue campaigning outside of Dayton, Ohio. A new report out of Southern California points to failures during the deadly Eaton and Palisades fires. The more than 700-page report by the Fire Safety Research Institute, cited by the L.A. Times, found major problems with the L.A. County Fire Department's evacuation response, especially in West Altadena. It says delayed alerts there contributed to all but one of the 19 deaths in the Eaton fire. Attorneys for the death row inmate in Tennessee, Krista Pike, say she was unconscious as of last night and on a ventilator after a failed attempt to execute her Wednesday night by lethal injection.
14: Pike's attorneys say she remains critically ill after receiving two doses of pentobarbital. A new court filing says she suffered significant injuries to both arms. They're asking a judge to order the state to preserve all evidence from the failed execution attempt. I'm Scott Hooper.
11: Now reports say the Tennessee prison's chief overseeing the failed execution is facing scrutiny over his prior performance in Arizona. The Arizona Republic reports Frank Strada previously worked as a deputy director of Arizona's corrections department when several executions encountered complications in 2022. I'm Scott Carr.
15: Hi, I'm Connie Britton, and I want to share with you the experience of Donna in Washington. She writes, I got injured about 5 years ago. I was let go when, because of the injury, I couldn't keep up with my schedule. I've tried to find other work, but I'm 68 now. No one wants to hire someone that old. This week is tough, though, because I had to get my tooth fixed. So I only have $10 in my checking account. But it will be okay. I at least have food because of this pantry. Millions of people face hunger, some every day, just like Donna. The Feeding America network of food banks helps provide over 6 billion meals to people in need each year. Learn more at feedingamerica.org. Feeding America, 200 food banks strong.
11: California, more than two dozen other states, cities, and counties are all suing the National Highway Traffic Safety Administration over new federal rules that lower fuel economy standards. Attorney General Rob Bonta says the administration's own analysis shows the changes will lead to Americans having to use billions more gallons of gasoline.
16: And cost drivers nearly $220 billion more at the pump by 2050. That's real money out of Americans' pockets. It's simple economics.
11: He says the rules roll back efforts to boost fuel efficiency and electric vehicles.
16: This rollback isn't only bad for Americans' wallets, it's illegal.
11: Supporters of the new standards include President Trump. They say the new rules will help consumers save money by avoiding electric vehicle mandates and making it easier for people to buy newer, safer cars. The changes are challenged in a separate lawsuit filed by environmental and consumer groups. Skydance will be the new name of the merged Warner Brothers Discovery and Paramount and companies. The head of Paramount, David Ellison's film and TV production company, is called Skydance Media. This week, a California federal judge resolved a lawsuit filed by 12 state attorneys general who would oppose the $110 billion merger. The publisher that owns Bill Withers' music catalog is suing breakout artist Olivia Dean's publisher and her record label over her song I've Seen It. The publisher claims it sounds just like Withers' classic hit Just the Two of Us. You can judge for yourself.

0: so when you call.
1: The Withers catalog publisher says a musicologist has found substantial similarities between the two. Withers passed away in 2020 at the age of 81. I'm Scott Carr.
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6: He's here. 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Now, broadcasting from the underground command post, deep in the bowels of a hidden bunker, somewhere under the brick and steel of a nondescript building, we've once again made contact with our leader,

0: 877-381-3811. 877-381-3811. To wifey and mother-in-law out there driving, hello, the and is. I told them every time I mention the and is, I'm thinking of them, Mr. Producer. And so they're out there. Drive carefully. We're going to start with something a little different here, ladies and gentlemen. Gavin Newsom on his podcast yesterday. Yes, he has a podcast. He signs a bill to make companies operating before 1965 to search their records for ties to slavery. To what end, America? To what end? Can you imagine a Democrat demanding that parties, companies rather, can you imagine a Democrat demanding that companies look for connections to slavery in their history if they were operating before 1965? I mean, the Democrat Party's connection to slavery is ubiquitous. They were the Confederates. They were the Klan. They were the segregationists as well. The party of slavery wants to know what companies operating before 1965 had ties to slavery. Now that's pretty sick, don't you think? Oh, it gets even sicker. But first, let's listen to the genius who is Gavin Newsom. Cut 15, go.
1: I have a bill in front of me, privileged to have this opportunity, a bill in front of me that I'm signing quite literally right now. This is a bill that requires large companies that operated before 1965 to search their records for ties to slavery going back to 1849. And then we make it public. These are insurance policies on enslaved people. Human beings used as collateral, quite literally as collateral for loans.
0: Yeah, your party, hold on now, your party did that. Fought a civil war over it. Over 700,000 casualties. The old number was 600,000, but with new, may I say, AI technology, we learned more. We learned more. Go ahead, Mr. Producer.
1: As Brian said, starts with the truth. And that's what the two of us get into, what repair actually looks like.
0: It starts with the truth. So the party of slavery, the party of the Confederacy, the party of lynching, the party of the Klan wants to know what businesses started before 1965 had ties to slavery. Another reason not to do business in New York, in California, because I think since the Civil War, since the Civil Rights era, things have changed rather considerably. If you're worried about slavery, I mean, you want to look in Africa. The Islamists are doing a hell of a job slaughtering black Christians and enslaving and raping black Christians. Maybe you want to take a trip over to the Middle East, where enslavement is a big deal, particularly in countries like Qatar. Qatar is a slave nation, but they don't mention that. Or maybe they want to check out communist China, Far East Asia, where they have millions of people who are enslaved. How about that? How about North Korea? No, no North Korea, no Africa, no Middle East, no China, and all the rest of it. Nah, we want to beat ourselves to death, even though we fought a civil war. The only nation in the world to ever fight a civil war to end slavery, by the way. Only one. Think about that. Think about that. Well, I did. Now, here's my question, though. I know one corporation that operates throughout this country, in fact, throughout the world. The family that owns the New York Slimes were slaveholders. Did you know that, Mr. Producer? You remember that? We spent a lot of time on this. They think we forgot. I forget nothing. Over at the New York Slimes, that's right, family members were slaveholders, just like in 1932 when they covered for Stalin with Walter Duranty, who got a Pulitzer Prize for covering up his slaughter of Ukrainians, millions of them. Oh, yes, the New York Times, whose bureau chief in Berlin was a sympathizer to Hitler and the Nazis. Oh, you didn't know that. As they covered up the Holocaust, doing FDR's dirty work. I bet you didn't know that either if you don't listen to this program. Multiple books are out on it, including mine, on freedom of the press. The New York Times has hated me ever since. Hated me. That I expose them over and over and over again. The only radio host who actually takes time to learn this stuff and write about it and pass it on to you. That's right. The New York Times. Slavery, the Holocaust, the slaughter of the Ukrainians in support of Stalin, ushering in Castro and Cuba. That's right. A mouthpiece for Hamas. I made some posts this morning. You can check it out or do your own research. It's a rotten, lousy corporation. That's all it is. But here's the piece. Newsom might be interested in that. Maybe

supported the South and slavery. She was caught smuggling medicine to Confederates in a baby carriage, and her brother Oscar joined the rebel army. New York slimes. All the news that's fit to have birds crap on. I've since learned that, according to a family history, Oscar Levy fought alongside two Mississippi cousins, meaning at least three members of Bertha's family fought for secession. New York slimes. Adolf Ickes, good name, own Southern sympathies were reflected in the content of the Chattanooga Times, the first newspaper he owned, and then the New York Slimes. The latter, the Slimes, published an editorial in 1900 saying the Democratic Party, which Ickes supported, quote, may justly insist that the evils of Negro suffrage were wantonly inflicted on them. 6 years later, the Slimes published a glowing profile of Confederate President Jefferson Davis on the 100th anniversary of his birth, calling him the great Southern leader. Now they just support Hamas and hate Israel and anybody who loves Israel. Ickes reportedly made contributions to rebel memorials, including $1,000 to the enormous Stone Mountain Memorial in Georgia that celebrates Jefferson Davis, Robert E. Lee, Stonewall Jackson. He made the donation in 1924 so his mother, who died 16 years earlier, could be on the founder's roll. Founders, adding in a letter that Robert E. Lee was her idol. In the years before his death in 1931, Ickes's brother George was simultaneously an officer of the New York Times Company and a leader of the New York chapter of the Sons of Confederate Veterans. See, it runs in the blood over there at the Slimes. Slavery, terrorism, you name it. Although it would be bad enough, given that the same family still owns the Slimes and allows it to become a leader in the movement to demonize America's founding and rewrite history, to put slavery at its core. As part of that revisionism, George Washington, Thomas Jefferson, and Abraham Lincoln are suddenly beyond redemption, their great deeds canceled by their flaws. But shouldn't such breathtaking self-righteousness include the responsibility to lead by example? Shouldn't the New York Slimes first clean out the Confederates in its own closet? That was the question last week. Remember, this is 6 years old. It's now more urgent because of the new information. A week ago, I was aware of no evidence or claims that any members of Bertha's family owned slaves or participated in the slave trade. That statement is no longer accurate. I have found compelling evidence that Uncle Bertha Levy Ickes lived with for the several years in Natchez, Mississippi before the Civil War, well, he owned at least five slaves. He was her father's brother, and his name was John Mayer because he dropped the surname Levy, according to the family tree compiled by Ickes Sulzberger's clan some 70 years ago. Clan's a good word. Mayer was a store owner and prominent leader of the small Jewish community in Natchez, and during the war organized a home guard unit, according to family letters and historians. Neither the 1860 census nor its separate slave schedule lists the names of Meyer's slaves. They're identified as two males, ages 70 and 26, three females, ages 65, 45, and 23. Now, that makes it likely that Meyer had slaves when niece Bertha lived with him for several years before she married Julius Ickes in 1853, the owner of the Times. Mayer and his wife had 14 children and were affluent enough that it would have been unusual if they didn't own slaves, according to Robert Rosen, author of The Jewish Confederates. Now, Bertha, who came from Germany as a teenager, figures, might have been horrified by the experience of witnessing and being served by human chattel. Instead, she fully embraced the barbaric practice and became devoted to the peculiar institution. She was a charter member of the Daughters of the Confederacy chapter and requested that a Confederate flag be draped across her coffin, which it was when she died. Separately, there's also compelling evidence that the brother of a Revolutionary War-era ancestor of Sulzberger's branch of the family was also involved in the slave trade. His name was Abraham Mendez Ickes, and he was born in New York City in 1750, was an officer in the Continental Army during the war, then stayed in South Carolina, where accounts describe him as a slave merchant and or auctioneer. New York Times is soaked in slavery. I'm sure Gavin Newsom will be very interested. The final victims, a 2004 book about the slave trade by James McMillan, reprints a poem published in a Charleston newspaper in 1784 advertising.

0: an upcoming sale. Reads in part, Abraham Sexius, he has for sale some Negroes, males, will suit full well grooms. He has likewise some of their wives can make clean, dirty rooms. For planning to, he has a few to sell off for cash or bring them to the lash. A few lines later, Sexius adds, the young ones, true, if that will do. The discovery of these lurid histories gives me no pleasure, says Goodwin. The Oxelsberger family is a great American family. No, they're not. And has served our nation in war and peace since its founding. Yes, covered up the Holocaust. Ox himself turned the struggling New York slimes into the gold standard of journalism. No, he didn't. And the paper under their heirs often took great risks to defend the First Amendment. Unless, of course, it was the 1940s, ladies and gentlemen, where they smothered the First Amendment. Now, the standards are on the cutting room floor, with every story dominated by reporters' opinions. The result is a daily train wreck that bears little resemblance to the traditions of what used to be a great newspaper, and he goes on. And now their enemy, their target, ladies and gentlemen, once again, Jews in Israel. They run a piece by Christoph about how dogs, German shepherds among them, were trained to rape Palestinians. Problem is, dogs don't rape human beings, but they're stuck by it. Then they came to the defense of all those journalists in Gaza who the Israelis were killing. Well, turns out 170 of those journalists were Hamas terrorists. Oops. Or they regurgitated and propagandized about the casualties in Gaza, pushing the genocide drumbeat. They lied. There have been multiple corrections now, even by Hamas the other day. I haven't seen any front page apology to anybody. That's the newspaper, the same newspaper that spread a photo of a baby that looked like it was starving. They had it right on the front page. You may all remember this, showing you that the damnable Jews in Israel is the IDF and, of course, Netanyahu were killing babies intentionally, starving them, among other things. The baby had cystic fibrosis. He actually had medical treatment at one point, I think, by the Israelis, but I'm not sure. That's my memory. The mother was Zaftig. May I say Zaftig? Because very few people know what that means. It means fat. And they were all just fine. And I can go on and on about the New York Times. The New York Times has betrayed America. It has betrayed the Jews. It's betrayed the Christians. It's got a very, very sick staff of reporters, that's for sure. I'll be right back.
1: Mark Levin.
0: Folks, please listen to me. You cannot understand what's happening in the Middle East by watching left-wing fake news or scrolling social media. The headlines give you the explosion. They don't give you the history. They don't tell you how we got here or what's coming next. Israel sits at the center of a conflict with consequences far beyond the region. The real threat of a wider war, all of it, is on the line. That's what the great pastor John Hagee wrote, The Middle East Conflict. 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

0: Republicans up there on Capitol Hill. We have a few, but if they would act, they should put a bill in the hopper demanding that the Democrat Party pay reparations if there's actual evidence. Not new immigrants from different parts of the world. I'm talking about people with long ties. The Democrat Party should pay reparations. I really believe this. And the New York Times maybe should pay reparations directly, given its family's ties to slavery, which apparently run deep and long. I mean, it had a very significant role. It had a very significant role in covering up for Stalin, covering up for Hitler, promoting Castro, promoting Hamas. It's a very sick corporation. Very sick. We're going to have a great Life, Liberty, and Levin tomorrow night. Steve Moore, Nathan Sales, I hope you'll join us. A killer monologue. And Sunday, for the full hour, Justice Sam Alito doesn't do one-hour interviews. You're not going to want to miss that either. I'll be right back.
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1: When you consider the history of the New York Slimes Corporation, you understand it's a business, it's a company. From its ties to slavery, from its propaganda covering up Stalin and his massacre of millions of Ukrainians, with Walter Durandy, who was on Stalin's payroll. When you consider throughout the 1940s, it downplayed the Holocaust, in some ways actually covered it up. Just disgusting. Absolutely disgusting. When you consider that 1959, it promoted Fidel Castro as a big lowercase d Democrat who would bring democracy to the island and equality and so forth and so on. And look at the genocide that followed there. Genocide in Ukraine. Genocide in the Holocaust throughout Europe. Genocide in Cuba. The New York Times was on the wrong side. And when you consider, since October 7, 2023, the New York Times has run with lies and propaganda to build up Hamas, to build up Palestinian terrorists of other sorts, to trash Netanyahu, to trash the Israelis, to trash our president. When you consider what they did with the so-called casualty figures Hamas was putting out that included people who were dying of natural causes and included the actual terrorists themselves, knowing that it was a lie. Studies came out and said it was a lie. I said it was a lie. They didn't flinch. They still haven't flinched, even though Hamas itself has changed the numbers unwittingly, but nonetheless. Starvation and genocide helped spreading the worst onset of Jew hatred and anti-Semitism since the 1930s. But they liked the 1930s. They covered for Stalin. They covered for Hitler. Their chief correspondent in Berlin was a Third Reich sympathizer. And they knew it. The management knew it. Just like they knew in 1932 about Stalin. They apologize for nothing. They correct nothing. Nothing. Now you might say, but they're owned by Jews. Well, the family's mostly Lutheran right now, but it doesn't really matter. There's plenty of self-hating Jews. Maybe you've heard of Bernie Sanders. And he's not the only one. There are entire groups of self-hating Jews. But the New York Times must be their favorite publication. If you hate America, it's the favorite publication. If you hate Israel, it's the favorite publication. I think if you're a white supremacist, Klansman, a neo-Nazi, a Marxist, an Islamist, you probably like the New York Times these days. I'm just guessing. Corporation. How does it have any reputation left? How? Well, it doesn't. That's why, even if it has subscriptions, it's down in the gutter. No conservative even reads the New York Slimes anymore. They're not worried about it. And Republicans barely even read the New York Slimes. Democrats barely even read it. It's the favorite newspaper of Obama and Biden and their State Departments. Blinken, Sherman, Malley, all the disgusting reprobates. The New York Times loved them all, promoted them all. The New York Times is the favorite of the bureaucrats, the leakers, the favorite. It certainly is. But it's just filled with people who hate this country, hate our history. Just filled with people like that. How many stories they've done on Hassan Piker? Mr. Producer, will you Google that? I think they've done three. And they just kiss that boy's butt. Tucker Carlson, they kiss that boy's butt too. They want to stir the pot, boy. They want the Republicans to lose so badly that they'll take the lowest of the lowliers, the biggest of the bigots, the highest of the haters, and they'll promote them with phony interviews. Phony interviews. Not dismiss these people, no. Promote them. Just as they promoted critical race theory, CRT. Just as they promoted DEI. Just as they promoted the 1619 Project that was full of crap. And real historians said so. Didn't matter. Any port in the storm. So they've done three interviews with Hassan Piker. Three. Three. He's that important to them. He's that important to them. Three interviews with Hassan Piker. I thought so. I thought so. What a grotesque corporation. Just grotesque. And of course it hires like-minded individuals who think the same way. Michael Goodwin also written here a couple of years back, why New York Times praises cancel culture but skips over its own racist history. In a recent article about Mount Rushmore, the New York Times said Washington, Jefferson, Lincoln, and Roosevelt, Teddy Roosevelt, each of these titans of American history has a complicated legacy. Told you they hate America. Reporters Brian Pitch and J.C. Fortin casually summarized the woke herd's litany of grievances. Washington and Jefferson owned slaves. Lincoln was reluctant and late to the issue of the Emancipation Proclamation, and Roosevelt actively sought to Christianize and uproot Native Americans. Rushmore sculptor Gutzon Borgstrom didn't escape unscathed. He had been involved with another project, an enormous bas relief at Stone Mountain in Georgia that memorialized Confederate leaders, the reporters wrote. There was little in the story that was remarkable, and that was the point. The New York Times is the chief media cheerleader for the chaos unfolding across the nation, routinely eviscerates American heroes, its culture, and through the paper's 1619 Project, its very founding. 4 years after it abandoned its traditional standards of fairness to try to defeat Donald Trump, the paper is now fixated on rewriting the history of America. The drive-by attack on Rushmore presidents was part of its cancel culture agenda. The New York Times has never applied to its own history the standards it uses to demoralize others. If it did, reporters there would learn that the Ox-Sulzberger family that has owned and run the paper for 125 years, now 130 years, has a complicated legacy of its own. And they talk about the Confederacy, slavery, and so forth. Complicated history over there. It's not that complicated when you think about what they do today, which is awful. Ox and his descendants continued to own the paper until 1999, including during the enforced segregation of Jim Crow era. An example, the Chattanooga News, which it owned, the Chattanooga Times tenure involves the infamous Scottboro 9 case of 1931, which involved false allegations of rape against a black man. Oh, yes. If I can get around these New York Post pop-up, you know, advertisements, I'd be in good shape, Mr. Producer. Anyway, it goes on about how they reported that, which was pretty lousy. Yes, it's a very incestual newspaper, handed down from one to the other. Yes, long, flowery tribute. After his death, the Congressional Record of the House said the story of Mr. Adolph S. Ickes was the story in the New York Times. They are inseparably woven. Indeed, they are, largely because Ox was determined to keep the paper and his family well beyond his life. He and his wife, Effie Miriam Wise, the daughter of a prominent Cincinnati rabbi regarded as the founder of the Reform Judaism, had one child, a daughter, but Ox rarely hired female reporters. Oh, yeah. And there was little chance his daughter would become the next publisher. The job went to her husband, Arthur Sulzberger, and then to their son-in-law, Orville Dreyfus. And it goes on. What a disgusting disgrace. The paper record, they like to call themselves. Paper record. All the news that's fit to print. Wow. Is that true? All the news that's fit to print, the paper record? You think that's true, Mr. Producer? Well, its record's disgusting. It truly is. All right. Let's see here. And then we're going to move on. So much more going on. You know, folks, we all know there's nothing like a luxury hotel stay. 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
10: For nearly 3,000 years, Homer's epic poem, The Iliad, has shaped the literary and moral imagination of the West. More than a story of war and legendary heroes, it's about honor, courage, leadership, friendship, sacrifice, and what it means to live a noble life. Achilles is the greatest warrior among the Greeks, but his greatest struggle is not only against the Trojans, it is against his own anger, pride, and grief. As he's transformed by loss, Homer asks what true greatness requires and whether strength alone is enough to make a man noble. These are questions that we as Americans living in 2026 face as well. 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

0: first hour quickly. Second hour, third hour, boy, the Phillies look horrendous. They just got rid of their manager. You may have heard of him, Mr. Producer, quietly, Don Mattingly. Have you heard of him? Aren't you a Mets guy? Did the Mets come in last place in the division or what? Say what? Am I right about that? They got a big lineup. They spent a fortune for it. You know, they stirred things up, and they come in last. Why do you think that happened? It's a curse? Meanwhile, the Yankees are in right now, right? You like the Yankees? No, you don't like the... What is it with Mets fans that hate the Yankees and vice versa? I don't know either. Now, why would you be a Mets fan over a Yankees fan? What is that? Is it your family or something? It is family? Okay. Now, ladies and gentlemen, I want to read something to you. Probably should start this next hour, but let me start it now. The Atlantic. The Atlantic. Here's who Democrats want to impeach next. As Democrats, by Matt Visser, as Democrats have grown more hopeful they might win control of the U.S. Senate, congressional investigators, they've gathered regularly in a conference room in the office of Senator Maggie Hassan of New Hampshire. She's disgusting. Who's on track to lead the body's key oversight committee if they do. The team in recent months has assembled a list of people in President Trump's orbit and administration whose actions are worthy of a probe. A probe? You mean like a cattle probe? And they have brainstormed possible witnesses, drafted information requests, gamed out how the administration might respond across the hill. Representative Robert Garcia, lowlife from California, who could soon chair the House Committee on Oversight and Government Reform, has been preparing even longer. So just so you understand, America, when it comes to affordability, Democrats are responsible for jacking up all the prices that the president's been bringing down and is wrestling down. They're not thinking about affordability. They want to destroy the Constitution because they want power forever. One-party rule. I see Elon Musk picked up on it. Good, Elon. I'm glad you listened to the program. But that's the truth. I've written about their one-party efforts. I've talked about their one-party efforts. It's starting to resonate out there because it's true. Why else do they want to destroy the Constitution but to benefit themselves? But they're not thinking about affordability. They want $8 a gallon gasoline. Newsom is illustrative of what they want. More illegal aliens. Medicare for all, to destroy Medicare for all you seniors who paid for it and all you seniors who need it and use it. Now illegal aliens are going to be getting Medicare for all. Yeah, yeah, they got great ideas, these dumb bastards. Excuse me, these Democrats. He told me, that's Garcia told the reporter, he keeps a running list of the most corrupt things that the Trump family has done on a whiteboard in his home in Long Beach, California, where senior staffers this week wrapped up several days of strategy meetings. Long Beach, California used to be a Republican stronghold. Now, obviously, it's not. There's a lot of ideas and possible investigations on there, he said. So this is where your tax money's going with this clown Garcia and his phalanx of staffers, overpaid pensions, medical care, to plot against our country. With the midterms just weeks away, an army of committee staffers have been quietly preparing to launch numerous investigations in the new year. When the 120th congressional session begins in January, Trump and his administration could suddenly find themselves under the type of scrutiny they have thus far avoided. But there are significant risks and limits to Democrats' congressional powers, and divisions could quickly emerge over the number and intensity of investigations, especially if their majority is a thin one. No, they'll stick together on this. They've got their clicking boots on. They've got their brown shirts on. They've got their hammer and sickles. They're all ready. During Trump's first term, Democrats heavily invested in trying to impeach the president on two occasions, animating their base, but taking them away from work on issues of broader interest to more Americans. But the biggest hurdle is likely the president himself. Trump is widely expected to be more dismissive of congressional oversight than any president in history. Good. He doesn't have to participate in his own demise. Ignoring requests, resisting subpoenas in ways that give Democrats little recourse. Or issuing broad pardons to insulate those close to him. That's what Biden did. Biden set the rules. If Democrats attempted to hold someone in criminal contempt of Congress, the matter would be referred to the Department of Justice that Trump has controlled completely. All of these considerations leave Democrats certain that they're going to scrutinize Trump like never before, but deeply uncertain about how it will go. I don't think I'd call it retribution. I call it a reckoning, said Representative Suzanne Bonamnambagalyabadaba of Oregon. I don't look at it like we're going to get back at you. We're going to hold you accountable. Yeah, you're not fooling anybody. You're not fooling anybody, lady. May I call you a lady or whatever you are? We will continue after the top of the hour. I'll be right back.
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11: Reports say the Fly Dubai co-pilot accused of stabbing the captain of a passenger jet mid-flight this week had been banned from flying over fears he'd adopted radical ideological views. He'd been grounded by Oman Air in 2024 after the airline found out he'd been visiting radical Islamic websites and was given a desk job. The passengers and crew subdued the suspect before the plane, carrying 174 people into Tel Aviv, landed safely in Saudi Arabia. Officials are investigating how the Omani national was cleared to be in the cockpit. President Trump continues campaigning tonight in Alabama, telling supporters in Mobile today they have to get out and vote, and supporting Alabama's Republican candidate for governor, Tommy Tuberville.
12: 32 days from now, we're going to elect Tommy Tuberville as your next governor.
11: He continues his campaigning tomorrow in Ohio. The president has said an agreement's been struck with Europe to release what he calls a massive amount of diesel fuel reserves. Trump says the process of releasing the reserves will start immediately. The Russian-Ukraine war, as well as the war in Iran, have put pressure on the world's diesel supply. Attorneys for the death row inmate in Tennessee, Krista Pike, say she was unconscious as of last night and on a ventilator after a failed attempt to execute her Wednesday night by lethal injection.
13: Pike's attorneys say she remains critically ill after receiving two doses of pentobarbital. A new court filing says she suffered significant injuries to both arms. They're asking a judge to order the state to preserve all evidence from the failed execution attempt. I'm Scott Hooper.
11: Now reports say the Tennessee prison's chief overseeing the failed execution is facing scrutiny over his prior performance in Arizona. The Arizona Republic reports Frank Strada previously worked as a deputy director of Arizona's Corrections Department when several executions encountered complications in 2022. At CBS Sports, former NFL star Tony Romo is out after Romo was placed on leave following a July DUI arrest in Wisconsin. I'm Scott Carr.
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11: Republican Senator Chuck Grassley is calling on the Trump administration to finalize its proposed rule limiting the sale of the herbal extract and stimulant known as kratom. Grassley writes on X, kratom is deadly and should not be sold at gas stations, vape stores, or anywhere. He wants the DEA to finalize a rule that would temporarily classify any kratom product as Schedule 1 substances if they contain more than 0.5% of the opioid-like chemical found in the substance. The Major League Baseball season's winding down. The Yankees are in Florida this weekend taking on the Tampa Bay Rays as the division series in the American League gets underway.
15: Yankees start this best of five game outing in Tampa Bay before heading back to the Bronx for game three. Fans are hoping for a strong start after the Yanks swept Boston in the wild card series. Some are even thinking ahead to potentially going all the way this year.
16: Hopefully each time they get there, they'll learn something new and use that as a motivation to get them to where they need to go.
17: One thing about baseball, the best team don't always win, but it's hard to beat the Dodgers. So if they have to play the Dodgers, it might be a repeat of the World Series before. I think it was last year or the year before that, but you never know.
15: In New York, I'm Natalie Migliori.
11: Southern California is under an extreme heat warning. David Gomberg's with the National Weather Service. He says the heat wave's going to last for at least the next week.
18: Definitely a very prolonged heat wave that we're expecting. So almost a week's worth of prolonged heat. That's what makes this event rather unusual is the duration of this event.
11: He says the valleys in Southern California could see highs in the triple digits and around 90 degrees at the coast. The only good news, he says, is relative humidity will remain low.
18: So not quite as humid as some of the summer heat waves that we had this time of year. We're starting to get a little bit of an offshore influence, a little bit drier air kind of mixing in.
11: He says the heat combined with strong Santa Ana winds are going to raise the risks of wildfires. I'm Scott Carr.
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21: He's here. He's here. Now, broadcasting from the underground command post, deep in the bowels of a hidden bunker, somewhere under the brick and steel of a nondescript building, we've once again made contact with our leader, Mark Levin.
0: America, Mark Levin here. Our number, 877-381-3811. Let's continue with the Atlantic article, shall we? Because the Democrats are very busy working on affordability. Not 1 minute. And how can they? What are the Democrats going to make affordable? Energy? No, they drove it up. And in the blue states, it's less affordable than anywhere else because of Democrats, not Iran war, Democrats. Price of food was way up. Why? Democrats. That's why. Interest rates were way up. Democrats. Inflation was way up. Democrats. But now they're the party of affordability. Well, did you see this guy, Ro Khanmancana's new home, Mr. Producer, in McLean, Virginia? $9.5 million. Seven garages. Something like that. Nah, seven bedrooms. I'm sorry. It's massive. Well, he's going on the air and putting out these videos like a, you know, these prison videos. Going on about Marxism and only the rich are getting richer and on. I hate these hypocrites, these frauds. They look you in the eye and they just lie. They are disgusting. But let me move on. The Atlantic piece goes on. They're very excited over there at the Atlantic. They're salivating more than usual. House Democrats have had a stronger expectation of winning the majority than their colleagues in the Senate, which has given them a head start in organizing their investigative strategy. Senators have largely coordinated with the House counterparts, tasks that has proved tricky in the past and led to turf wars over who gets political spotlight. But in recent weeks, with Democrats sensing an opportunity to claim the Senate majority, and now it's kind of swinging the other way, efforts have increased on that side of the Capitol as well. We have to work quickly, one Democrat aide told me, speaking on the condition of anonymity. They love anonymity. These media outlets, they love anonymity, not to protect anybody, but to advance a narrative and an agenda. And I posted the other day, these newspaper stories that use anonymity and try to smear somebody and defame somebody, they need to be sued civilly. And the reporters need to be sued civilly. And they need to give up their sources or they go to prison. And that way, the target of their attacks can actually defend him or herself. And just so you know, what I'm telling you is the history of this country. These libel suits were sort of routine in the states and before that, the colonies. And they had a way of holding the media responsible. The press, the papers, the pamphleteers, and now, of course, whatever the press is. So they had to be more professional and so forth and so on. Didn't stop all of them. Yellow journalism and so forth. But the fact of the matter is, reporting by anonymous sources is not reporting at all. It's to push an agenda. On a Senate Finance Committee, I want you to listen to all these taxpayer-funded congressional staffers who are working on destroying the Republican Party, the Trump presidency, and everything that's come before. I mean, he was elected president, wasn't he? They hate that. So this is just another coup effort by the Democrats. So on the Finance Committee in the Senate, eight staffers have been tasked with different subject areas and have weekly meetings to talk about investigative options. Senate aides told me over the next few weeks, they are aiming to complete reports on their options if Democrats gain the majority. One of the things I intend to get to the bottom of is how Jack Smith subpoenaed this radio show. And I don't know what he got or what he was seeking, and it's not even relevant in a big way. What bothers me is the violation of the First Amendment. Ask any Democratic incumbent or candidate to name their top investigative target, and they're likely to give you five answers or more. There are broad buckets. Alleged Trump family corruption. Immigration enforcement. Oh, yeah, that's one. The war in Iran. The war in Iran. And Washington construction projects. But there are also alleged payments for pardons, allegations that the U.S. attorneys are misleading judges and grand juries, Venezuelan oil contracts, and questions about Donald Trump Jr.'s wedding party to look into. So suddenly they don't like the Russians. The Democratic base is eager to see Trump held accountable for his actions. Many members have a voracious appetite to get it going. Quote, every single committee we have needs to be extremely aggressive in their area of jurisdiction, said Representative, I can't even pronounce this guy's name, Yasemin Ansari of Arizona, a Democrat who represents the Phoenix area. People want to see investigations and prosecutions. I remember when even Phoenix was Republican, the good old days. They want to see people in jail. Although Congress can't put someone in jail, it can bring potential crimes to light, we are told, as they pat us on the head over at the Atlantic. She sees the need for a range of investigations, including, listen to this, subpoenaing Barron Trump. Barron Trump, the president's youngest son, to ask about his reported ties to Andrew Tate. Very important, you see, that they investigate this, who's been indicted in Romania on charges of trafficking minors. They didn't care about Swalwell, did they? They barely cared about Gates, I'm being honest. And she doesn't see a problem with launching numerous investigations. Trump has no issues, quote, running everywhere at once, she reasoned. So why shouldn't Democrats? This is a diabolical party, diabolical. They're trying to cripple the president and the presidency, going after his youngest son. This going after the children, the people they hate, whether it's a broadcaster like me, whether it's the president of the United States or something. It's really disgusting and outrageous. It's a new low for the media and the Democrats. The members of more moderate districts have been less outspoken and have placed more of an emphasis on the economic issues voters say they care most about. A survey of likely voters last month in the 37 districts that the Cook Political Report rated at the time as competitive, only 21% said they wanted a candidate who would be a check on Trump. 35% said they wanted someone to work with him. 43% said they wanted someone who would focus on changing the political system overall. Representative Jason Crow of Colorado, a Democrat, was one of the seven impeachment managers during Trump's first trial, and the lessons he drew from it are still fresh. Impeachment is one tool, he told me, but he also thinks the party needs to be strategic and focused about how it flexes its investigative muscles. We're going to be methodical about it. We're going to be intentional about it. No, you're not, jackass. You're flailing around. You're throwing spitballs and shooting spitballs, throwing mud balls. Garcia, who might soon chair the House's key oversight committee, acknowledged how tricky it'll be for Democrats. Oh, I'm sorry. It's going to be tricky for Democrats. Tricky for Democrats. You know, tricky for Democrats.

And they want to blunt his presidency, destroy it. They tried that the first time around. Only we, you know, I often say Donald Trump stands between us and the enemy, these people. But now it's our turn. We need to stand between Donald Trump and the enemy and to protect what we voted for 2 years ago. Trump and a majority in the House and the Senate. He's not done. They're not done. And whether people want to hear it or not, they have done a hell of a job. That's right. I said it. They've done a hell of a job on immigration, on inflation, on jobs, on tax cuts, regulatory cuts, the cut of federal employees, which we've never even seen before. Excuse me, cholera. You understand what I mean? Almost immediately, Garcia said Democrats plan to take actions related to allegations of Trump family's corruption and profiteering and to the administration's handling of federal investigative records related to Jeffrey Epstein. Uh-oh. You know who might get caught up in that, Mr. Producer? Third Reich Bannon and his videos. That fat slob, you know? I wouldn't want to be him. Well, I would never want to be him. There are also calls for impeaching Defense Secretary Pete Hegseth over the unauthorized war in Iran, boat strikes in the Caribbean. See, defending America is now an impeachable offense with the Democrats. You understand what I'm saying? And these Democrats will do things that will empower, motivate the enemy in Iran and all over the world, the communist Chinese, fascistic Putin, the enemy in our hemisphere. They're going to provoke them and encourage them by saying that, well, we're going to impeach, Hegseth and Trump over the war, over Venezuela, over. In other words, they're just listing all the policy differences that they have. Pretty much. They also hope to investigate allegations that Corey Lewandowski solicited financial kickbacks in exchange for government contracts while working as a special government employee for the Department of Homeland Security. So they're leaking all this stuff in advance. You better pay attention, folks. Garcia said they could attempt to call Trump himself to testify. That's never been done. Never. Never. But they lack strong legal means to force him to do it if he doesn't comply. Yeah, it's called separation of powers. You don't get to do that. Ever. They plan to call White House Chief of Staff Susie Wiles. That poor woman just went through cancer and cancer treatments. Call her for what? Deputy Chief of Staff for Policy Stephen Miller. There's precedent here. Boy, I'm going to be very busy, aren't I, Mr. Producer? There's precedent here for executive privilege when it comes to White House staff, too. They're going to push back really hard on a lot of this, Garcia. So, I mean, I think we've got to be creative and aggressive and use public opinion and push where we can. So this is all an act. It's all about their power, their strategy leading up to 2028. That's what it is. That's what it is, just so you understand. This is about 2028. They have no answers when it comes to foreign policy. Not that the American people want. They have no answers when it comes to immigration. They want open borders. They want to destroy the very American citizens that they claim they want their vote. They are going to destroy our energy system and everything else related to it. They're going after just the little state of Israel because they really want to kowtow to their Islamist base, which is their new base. Oh, this is going to be ugly, and we're going to be very, very busy. Very busy. Hi, honey. Anyway, Democratic leaders expect that the Trump administration will be highly litigious on requests for data and documents. Well, they should be. And they are trying to come up with ways to instead get the information from third parties. This might mean subpoenaing contractors instead of the White House or seeking records from banks rather than the Treasury Department. It also means being targeted and specific in their responses and building on information. They're bragging about all that. They're laying it all out. I would encourage the White House counsel, the Justice Department, and others to read this article. It goes on and on and on. If Democrats gain control, they also plan to discontinue some past bipartisan practices that could stall investigation. Listen to this. They're going to ram it through, baby. Ram it through. Senator Ron Wyden, he's disgusting, of Oregon, should be take over as chairman of the Senate Finance Committee, would drop the practice of issuing subpoenas only if the chair and the ranking member agree to do so. In other words, that's been the practice for like a century. But they're not worried about that or the filibuster. No, we're not worried about that.

0: said, quote, we're planning to be much more aggressive than we have been in the past. Why don't Republicans conduct themselves this way in the Senate? Because you got jerks like Tom Tillis, that's why, and John Cornyn. Well, I don't know what we should do. 4 years ago, top advisors to President Biden anticipated the Republicans would win control of the House and attempt to impeach Homeland Security Secretary and put Hunter Biden under significant scrutiny. They spent months in strategy meetings in the Dwight Eisenhower Executive Building next to the White House. They hired communications advisors and white-collar attorneys. Trump administration doesn't yet appear to be making similar preparations. White House counsel Will Scharf, who would have to oversee much of the Trump administration's response, did not reply to my message. I wouldn't reply to your message either, you jackass. Olivia Wells, a White House spokesperson, said the president is focused on retaining Republican majorities in Congress. It is up to you and me, Mr. and Mrs. America. And this article goes on about their plans. It is up to you and me. You understand what I'm saying? And then they try to intimidate the targets of this phony reporting. Trump Organization did not respond to my question about how and whether it or the president's family is preparing for investigations. Like they should do that? An ally of Donald Trump Jr. who's likely to be investigated for allowing a Russian oligarch to finance a party after his wedding ceremony said that Trump Jr. would be ready for the scrutiny and pointed to his congressional testimony before Trump's first term. Nothing Democrats do next year is going to shake him. The ally who spoke on the condition of anonymity because he wasn't authorized to comment publicly told me, Don is ready for what's coming. Democrats are working furiously to make sure they are too and that they are ready for what could be coming. I thought you'd want to know, America, since you're supposed to own this government, is this what you want? On top of all this, they're going to try and destroy the Supreme Court. They're going to try and pack the Senate with two more senators. They're going to eliminate the filibuster, ram everything through. They're not going to have, you know, the ranking member on the committees have to sign off on subpoenas. They're going to steamroller every single level of comity, C-O-M-I-T-Y, every single tradition in the Senate and the House, but especially the Senate. They're going to destroy all of them because they view this as their massive power grab, one-party control. Right, Elon? You got it right. One-party control. This is it. Take over the Supreme Court. So when litigation is brought, that's an open and shut case because it's going to be a Democrat Politburo filled with the likes of Jackson, one after another, dim-witted and radical left. They've got their plans, and they're going to ram them through. So we have to win this election. We must. It's up to you. I'll be right back.
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as you know, I served 8 years in the Reagan administration. Of course, I've been here a long time. And when the media wants to do a very vicious hit, they usually do it on the weekend when the person can't respond. Or in the case of one of my family members, they did it during Yom Kippur when he didn't even know he was being attacked or questions were even being raised. It's a very sleazy business, very, very sleazy business. There's a piece here by Maya Regev that I want to talk to you after the bottom of the hour. Who's Maya Regev? Well, the title of her piece in the New York Post will tip you off. I was shot by Hamas and held hostage. Hassan Piker's enthusiastic fans must hear my story. Now, we'll read you some of this when we come back, but unfortunately, I don't think they're going to care. These are the Islamists, the jihadis, the Marxists, the DSA types, the Chris Van Hollen types, and the Bernie Sanders types, and the Ro Khan Man types, and they just don't give a crap. They really don't. Lots more. We'll be right back.

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1: 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But I like him. I love him.
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2: You remember, ladies and gentlemen, earlier this week I had mentioned in Delray Beach, Florida, in Palm Beach County, a meeting that was going to be held this morning at 9:30 a.m., encouraging the people there to turn out, because in Palm Beach County, the local government has been approving massive mosques and student facilities with a rubber stamp. Big, constant. And they've been doing it very quietly. They may have public announcements, but they're not really very public. And if I hadn't announced what was going on in Palm Beach and that people should attend this morning, hundreds and hundreds and hundreds did, they would not have even known about it. One of the people there a few hours ago posted, Palm Beach sheriffs have just pulled full riot gear and pepper ball guns on myself and 700-plus Patriot little grandmas. We showed up to protest the new epic mosque complex in Delray Beach. This is out of control, completely out of control. We see it all through Europe. We better not be turning our cops against our citizens, our law-abiding citizens who've had enough. Enough is enough, and it won't work. And here's another post by Mossad Commentary. Palm Beach residents packed the meeting over, over approved Islamic Center. Hundreds packed a Delray Beach community meeting Friday today, with many residents challenging an already approved Islamic Center and school project in Palm Beach County. Now, I saw a map the other day that my wife showed me. These mosques and school centers and facilities are popping up all over Florida. And on the east coast of Florida, all over Palm Beach and working their way right up the coast. And they are targeting areas of significant Jewish populations, especially Orthodox Jews. It's all strategic. The money is being laundered through one LLC after another, some in Florida, some in Montana, to conceal the real source of the money. But it's enormous sums of money coming in and buying 4 acres here and 5 acres there. And then the construction sites and what they're building. And people at the event were demanding answers. One speaker demanded answers. Will there be an amplified outdoor call to prayer? You know, like they do in New York and Chicago. Will surrounding neighborhoods hear it 5 times a day? Who's financing this project? Where's the money coming from? And what security review has been conducted? The crowd also pressed officials over possible extremist ties and who controls the organization. The project had previously received county approval. Friday's gathering was a community meeting, not a commission vote. Yeah, because it wasn't adequately communicated to the community. This is happening now all over Florida, all over the east and west coast of Florida, in some of the most pristine areas where there are heavy Jewish populations, and other areas where there are heavy Christian populations with large churches. And these mosques are being placed strategically, like they are in Texas, in Plano, Texas, a Republican area, the massive epic center there. In Republican states, to flip Texas, to flip Florida, so we can never win another presidential election. The Democrats are in on it. The Marxists are in on it. They're all in on it. Because it's power, baby. That's all that matters. That's all that matters. And you and I, we're the bulwark here. We can't rely on the rhinos. We can't rely on the woke Reich neo-fascists who are kissing the ass of the monarchs in the Middle East and the Arabs in the Middle East as they trash Netanyahu and they trash we constitutional conservatives. They talk about globalism while their hands in the pot of foreign dictators. Yep. Unbelievable, really. The people in Delray in that area, God bless you and congratulations for being patriots. If you don't stand up for your own community, it's not going to fly. That is, patriotism's not going to work because you're not heard from it. And these counties that are slipping this stuff through, you guys need to hire really ruthless local lawyers, not big-time lawyers, just some local lawyers who understand the zoning rules, who understand the planning rules, and they go in. Noise abatement, traffic abatement, and on and on and on. Go through all the issues. All the issues that limit the granting of zoning approvals for these massive centers that they're building. How about racial discrimination and religious discrimination? Because these imams, this is what they do. They hate black people. They hate Jewish people. They hate Christian people. Really? Well, let's give them approval to build a real hate fest. These local officials are killing us. These local zoning boards and planning boards are killing us. And in your own little community, or maybe it's big, you need to find out when these people are meeting. They're nobodies. They're appointed by the Board of Supervisors or the City Council or whatever it is. These are nobodies. A lot of them are big donors. They want to be involved in commercial real estate and big residential development. You got to start showing up at these things at the local level. Because as you can see, in these heavily Republican areas, these heavily Christian areas, these heavily Jewish areas, they are being destroyed by zoning. Our country's being destroyed, a revolution by immigration. I've talked about this over and over again. I love these guys online. You know what? I think it's a revolution by immigration. Yeah, really? Pathetic. A little bit more information on this co-pilot, the hijacked plane that almost created a disaster. You know, as I said the other day, I've been wondering. If that plane crashed into the ground and all those people died, the vast majority of whom were Jewish and Israelis, do you think that the people we hear trashing Israel, trashing the Jews, embracing Sharia law, do you think that they would be upset by that? You remember 9/11? Apparently too many people do not. Remember 9/11? Remember 9/11? When the Palestinians were dancing in the street? Do you remember that? After the attack on our country and all the Americans who were murdered in cold blood, remember that? Dancing in the street? Oh, yes, yes. Well, I'm going to invent a new word, Mr. Producer. You ready, everybody? You'll watch every Tom, Dick, and Harry plagiarist pick it up. Ameriphobia for America. That is the hating of America by Islamists and others. Ameriphobia. Use it, write it, post it. Language matters. And we need a nice short word to describe them. Ameriphobia. I mean, other than curse words that I can't mention on the air. But ABC breaking, the co-pilot of the Fly Dubai plane who allegedly attacked, he didn't allegedly attack, who attacked the plane's captain and attempted to crash a flight bound for Israel on Wednesday, is an Omani national who was previously suspended by Oman Air after being identified as a security risk, according to senior intelligence and law enforcement officials. So the Omani government, which is close, not you know, bosom buddies, but close to the Iranian government. They still allowed this guy to be a pilot, even though they had identified him as a security risk. He had been previously suspended, but they let him back on the plane. They let him back as a pilot. That is sick and stupid. That's almost as sick and stupid as the UK. We're Iranian-linked terrorists. We're going to attack that RAF airfield where many of our bombers are in order to kill Americans. And the British just released them. Now, they went and picked up two of them and said, yeah, we think you're linked. We're going to end up asking. But if they had been in the streets and a 92-year-old war veteran from World War II and had said, you know, I really don't like what's happening here with the Islamists and the Palestinian flag, they grabbed that guy and threw him in prison. In fact, they did. Sick and getting sicker, as the great Bob Grant would say. My dear friend, but it's true. You better speak while you can. You better organize while you can. You better show up at these planning and zoning board meetings while you can. Because there's going to be a time when you can't. I don't mean to upset you, but we're on the precipice. Look at this election. This election is between Republicans and Marxist Islamists. That's what it is. That's the choice between a constitution that we support or one-party iron-fisted rule. Now, some of those people who keep praising Franco and Huey Long, they may like that. They may like one-party rule. Because I've noticed the woke right neo-fascists and the Marxists and the Islamists, they agree on a lot. They agree on a lot. Pretty damn sick, all of them, aren't they? You don't agree with any of it. Neither do I. You're Mr. and Mrs. America for a reason. We live in uncertain times, chaotic times. But the Bible has been proven right about every major turning point in human history. And Pastor John Hagee's urgent new book, God's Prophetic Clock, a fantastic book, shows how today's madness lines up exactly with the signs Scripture gives us for the end of the age. 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For those of you who support the state of Israel, you hear me talk about the Hagees, you hear me talk about what they're doing. He's one of the biggest supporters of the state of Israel on the face of the planet. Obviously much more than these self-hating Jews who I despise. They're contemptible. The Bernie Sanders, he's a biggest lowlife. He's not a man of faith. He's a man of ethnicity, born a Jew, so he can pretend that he knows, you see, but they use him. The Marxists use him, the Islamists use him, and he uses them because he is a committed Stalinist, like Raskin is a committed Stalinist. That's the truth. I'll be right back.
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8: May 15, 9 a.m. Two women quietly waiting at the doctor's office. Woman 1 says, "Cold day, huh?" Woman 2, "What's that?" Woman 1, "Kinda cold today." Woman 2, "Yeah, wasn't expecting that." Woman 1, "What is it, 47 degrees? Woman 2, "No, more like 45. Woman 1, yeah, makes sense. At least it's not raining. Woman 2, "That would be sad." Woman 1, "So sad." Woman 2, "The weather." Woman 1, "Crazy." 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

0: The far left has ushered in the Marxists and the Islamists. Their judges have tied our hands. The Democrat Party is home base and is changing the rules as fast as they can, the voting rules, the counting rules, gerrymandering, replacement theory, replacement in fact, because they want power, like I wrote in the book. Elon may mention that next, I would hope. Not my book, I could care less, but the word power. Say it. Because that's all they care about. Power. We have a vice president who's worried about the last 40 years and globalism. Of course, I would fall to 1986, give or take, and eight of the greatest years of America were those Reagan years. Massive economic growth at all levels. Massive. Job creation. Wealth creation. Like we've never seen before. And he won two massive landslides, destroying the Democrats. But we should all forget about that, because our friend the vice president has a new way and a different way, given his long history of, what is it, 4 years in politics, something like that. And I don't say this to attack him in the least. I just want some context. I just want some knowledge-based commentary on where we are today and where we need to be. The problem is not the last 40 years. The problem is right now the Islamists and the Marxists. The problem is the Democrat Party of today. We're seeing things right now we've never seen in our history. So let's stop playing games with the last 40 years. And we populists and nationalists have some really cool new ideas, like more government spending and more socialism. That's not the answer. That's a disaster. That won't get us votes. That'll lose us the presidency. That's a fact. America first is not Fortress America, as Reagan said. America first means you make decisions in our interest, but it doesn't mean you alienate the best of our allies, because we need them to help protect us. Yes. Idiocy is widespread, in my view, just my view. But then again, what do I know? America, I want you to look around. The Fed just hiked rates again. Again, the debt is $40 trillion going to $50 trillion. Social Security is on its back. Medicare follows quickly, and the Democrats want to destroy Medicare with Medicare for All, including illegal aliens. Does this scream stability? I mean, if your retirement is mostly stocks and bonds, you may be taking more risk than you think. And when you're near retirement, a sharp drawdown at the wrong time can do real damage to your ability to retire or what you can live off of when you retire. Now, I'm not saying panic. 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
6: Reports say the Fly Dubai co-pilot accused of stabbing the captain of a passenger jet mid-flight this week had been previously banned from flying by Oman over fears he'd adopted radical ideological views. Liz Warner reports.
7: The pilot was grounded by Oman Air in 2024 after the airline found out he had been visiting radical Islamic websites and he was assigned to a desk job. The reports indicate officials are now investigating how the Omani national was cleared to be in the cockpit of a Fly Dubai plane headed for Israel.
6: Ahead of the midterm elections, President Trump has been campaigning in Alabama, backing Republican candidate for Governor Tommy Tuberville.
8: This election, I'm asking you to pretend that I'm on the ballot. Here's what happens. When I'm not on the ballot, we don't do well.
6: Tomorrow, he'll continue campaigning outside of Dayton, Ohio. A new report out of Southern California points to failures during the deadly Eaton and Palisades fires. The more than 700-page report by the Fire Safety Research Institute, cited by the L.A. Times, found major problems with the L.A. County Fire Department's evacuation response, especially in West Altadena. It says delayed alerts there contributed to all but one of the 19 deaths in the Eaton fire. Attorneys for the death row inmate in Tennessee, Krista Pike, say she was unconscious as of last night and on a ventilator after a failed attempt to execute her Wednesday night by lethal injection.
9: Pike's attorneys say she remains critically ill after receiving two doses of pentobarbital. A new court filing says she suffered significant injuries to both arms. They're asking a judge to order the state to preserve all evidence from the failed execution attempt. I'm Scott Hooper.
6: Now reports say the Tennessee prison's chief overseeing the failed execution is facing scrutiny over his prior performance in Arizona. The Arizona Republic reports Frank Strada previously worked as a deputy director of Arizona's corrections department when several executions encountered complications in 2022. I'm Scott Carr.

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10: A bill in Iowa that'll spend $1.4 billion in state tax money to attract a steel plant to southeast Iowa has passed the Republican-controlled Iowa House by a vote of 75 to 17. Republican representative from Lee County, Blaine Watkins, says the plan will breathe new life into his home county.
11: Revitalizing my home in Lee County and creating new opportunities for my community, this project will bring great jobs, attract young families, and it's about time young people start to call Lee County home.
10: But several Democrats in that chamber, like Johnson County Representative David Jacoby, says he has concerns about the package's cost for Iowa families.
12: Everyone across the state of Iowa is expected to invest in this project. I hope this project is real, because $3,000 per household kind of sounds like socialism.
10: The $15 billion steel plant set to be completed by the year 2030. The bill now goes to the Iowa Senate. The now-approved mega-merger of Paramount and Warner Brothers Discovery will go by the name of Skydance, as we hear from Daniel Martindale.
13: Paramount CEO David Ellison says the name will become official once the merger is finalized. Ellison's film and television production company is called Skydance Media. Paramount was renamed Paramount Skydance in 2025 after Ellison merged his company with Paramount Global and National Amusements. Ellison says the name was chosen to preserve the identities and legacies of the iconic Paramount and Warner Brothers studios. This week, a California federal judge resolved a lawsuit filed by 12 state attorneys general who had opposed the $110 billion merger. The tentative closing date is October 6th. I'm Daniel Martindale.
10: Plug-in solar panels are now legal in California. They're small solar kits that are portable and cheaper than rooftop solar. The law will help residents save money on power bills, offering an option for renters and those who can't afford rooftop systems. The panels can go on a balcony or in a yard. I'm Scott Carr.
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21: He's here. He's here. 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
22: President, we can't do this every night, of course, but he is in Mobile, Alabama. We're going to tap in and see what he has to say. Go ahead.
23: Doing women's sports, I think he'd survive. He would survive. And that would be, he wouldn't even know. Just, they'd be trying to tackle him. He would think it was... No, he's not scared. He's not worried. And give 25 million illegal aliens amnesty. That's what they want to do. They want to give amnesty to everybody that came into our country illegally. Or you can defeat the Democrat communists and vote for more money in your pockets, bigger paychecks for your families, lower taxes, less crime, more Alabama steel, and more Alabama shipyards and amnesty for illegal aliens will not happen. If you want to turn America into a poor, crime-ridden, communist, third-world nation, I suggest you vote for the Democrats. If you want to keep America the strongest, most successful nation the world has ever seen, we are right now more respected than at any time in the history of our country. And that's with a bad press. And if you want all of those great things that we just talked about, you have to vote Republican. You have to vote for these people. You have to vote for these people. So just think of what the Trump administration, our Republican majorities, have accomplished in less than 2 years' time. Nobody's ever seen this before. Nobody's ever done it. We have the most successful, it's not 2 years, it's substantially less, the most successful presidency in history. You know, my first term was very successful. We had the strongest economy in the history of our country. And that even included COVID, which Biden really screwed up at the end. But that was a curse on everybody. The whole world was cursed with it. But we had the greatest economy in the history of our country. We were blowing it away. You'll see numbers coming out. We're blowing it away. We inherited the worst border in American history, and we turned it into the strongest and most secure border in the history of our country. And in the past 17 months, it's hard to believe because millions, 25 million people poured into our country. But in the past 17 months, zero. This is done by generally, they like to call themselves progressive. It's too beautiful a word. They don't deserve it. It's a beautiful word. Progressive. They're actually anti-progressive. But these lists are done by people that tend left. I said, who does them? People that tend left. So zero illegal aliens have been admitted into the United States and done by, think of it. It's hard to believe, actually. You know, they should say 200. They say zero. And a lot of people, you know, most people don't even try anymore because they know they're not going to get through. 17 years, think of it, we've done things for so many years it was so bad, then we straightened it out. You know, I inherited bad borders twice. In 2016, the border was bad. In 2024, it was really bad. I fixed it once, and then I fixed it again. And my all-time favorite chart, I looked over there. You know, that was a chart.
1: We will dip in again. It's Friday, and I'm running out of time. I want you to listen to something. In addition to our great president, we will get back. Mondami on the Theo Von podcast yesterday. This guy, Theo Von, is another punk comedian. I believe the VP said it was one of his favorite podcasters. Well, Theo Von is loved by the supremacists. He's loved now by the Marxists and even the Islamists. He's another Israel hater. Keep all these things in mind because we're going to keep track of it all. And when the time comes, we're going to unleash. So we have Theo Von, who's a nobody. These failed comedians. And he has Mondami on his program, his podcast. And listen to what Mondami says about socialism. Cut four, go.
6: Socialism to me, it means that you will have whatever you need to live a dignified life and that it is the government's job to deliver on that.
1: All right. So let's stop right there. So no matter if you work or you don't want to work, you don't have to take any responsibility for what's going on in your life. If you have some money and you waste it on drugs, wasted on something else, gambling, well, that's not your fault. It shouldn't be a problem. You want something for a dignified life. What does that mean? What does that mean if you want something for a dignified life? Is it a dignified life when you steal money from hardworking middle-class people and others and give it to somebody else who's not hardworking? Is that okay with you, America? If you take Medicare, that is supposed to be an insurance program that millions and millions of seniors have paid into, and they expect it to be run properly by the government, they expect it to be there for them because they could have put that money into other investments, which would have been worth a fortune. It was forcibly taken out of their paycheck. And you give it to everybody. Just give it to everybody, including illegal aliens, the Democrats are saying. So you destroy the program. It's impossible to get to see a doctor. It's impossible to get to see a specialist. We see what's happened in Canada. It's a disaster. And a lot of people like Medicare right now. Is that okay by you, America? Is that dignified for those of you who've paid into it? Is it? Is it dignified when a mayor says that we're going to tax people at confiscatory rates if it's their second home? And he puts out a list, and then you have to go in and prove that it's not your second home? And they have a lot of people there where it's their first home. But a second home can also be very expensive to the person who owns two homes. But you get the point? There's nothing dignified about socialism. Socialism doesn't put groceries on the shelf. Socialism doesn't put enough money in your pocket to live off of. Socialism is government. Government bureaucrats, well paid. It's people like Ro Khanman Khanna, who buy $9-10 million homes with seven bedrooms and elevators and all the rest of it, while going on and on about the great benefits of socialism. You would trade our capitalist system for socialism? Seriously? A dignified life. What happens in countries that have socialist economies? Whether it's a country like Britain or France, or whether they're Marxist regimes with socialist economies, what happens? Every single one of them, you lose your civil liberties. The government now controls if you eat. The government controls your speech. The government controls if you're free or you're going to live in jail. The government becomes enormously powerful. Why would we give up this constitutional republic, this greatest of all countries?

0: who's in Israel and a Jew hater in my personal view, we should listen to these two morons? No, I don't think so. By the way, God, I put his name out of my head. Sliwa. I used to know you, Curtis. We would talk at WABC. You were a real patriot. You and the Guardian Angels, so much respect I had for all of you. Now you flipped. Now you're Mondami's buddy. I'm sure you have 1,000 weasel words to explain it. What a disaster you've become. Very, very unfortunate. It's too bad. One of the good guys is now thrown in with the bad guys. Just a fact. I'll be right back.
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0: had enough of these Marxists and these socialists. I've always liked Charles Barkley. No, I don't know him. Don't always agree with him, but I like lots of the things he says. Look, again, I don't always agree with him, but he speaks his mind. I feel that way about Stephen A. Smith. He, I know well, and I adore the man. Absolutely adore him. Respect him. And we don't always agree, and some of you don't like him, but you know what? That's your fault. Seriously. He's a very reasonable guy. Very reasonable guy. Here's Charles Barkley on the Chris Cuomo podcast yesterday. Democrats are spewing some of the stupidest S I've ever heard. Hat tip chief nerd on X, cut 8, go.
1: Listen, I'm an independent who's voted Democratic most of the time. You think that I'm going to get on TV and kill my credibility saying every Democratic? Like, some of these people out here talking about no ICE, no prison. So using words like socialism, like, no, I don't believe in that. Wait, no cops? I think that's some of the stupid I've ever heard. Well, what are we going to do without cops? Mm-hmm. What are we going to do without prisons? Like, I've seen some of these politicians, I'm like, this is the stupidest ever. And a lot of them, most of them, well, let me take probably all of them have been Democrats. I think that's some of the stupidest shit I ever heard. Now, ICE has to do a much better job. Much better job. We can't just let people come across the border. We can't do that. But ICE has to do a better job. We need immigrants in this country. They're some of the most amazing, hardworking people in the world. But we need to get rid of the crooked immigrants. I don't even understand. We need, you need to have ID when you go vote. Like, some of this stuff, like, wait, Democrats say, like, no, you, when you go vote, you need ID.
0: A lot of common sense there, Mr. Producer. Now I want you to hear from the New York Islamic scholar, Bidwan Siobo Yabba Dabba Doo. On September 11th, just a few weeks ago, the 25th anniversary of 9/11, I want you to listen to this. And then I want you to tell me how this guy's not deported, if he's a naturalized citizen, how he's not denaturalized, and if he is here as a result of birthright citizenship, shame on John Roberts. Shame on the Supreme Court. Cut 9, go.
2: Despite all of the negative that came from 9/11, despite so many who died, so many who were affected, it was the single biggest moment in American Muslim history that shed light on Islam. And as a result, so many look to Islam and embrace Islam.
0: You hear this man? Should he even be in this country? Should he be in this country, damn it? No! I had it up to here with these disgusting, cancer-ridden, diabolical, America-hating, Hamas-supporting people who are in this country and who celebrate 9/11. They're celebrating killing 3,000 Americans. Do you understand? If that plane went down with all the Israelis on it, they'd be celebrating that. And the woke right neo-fascists, the Marxists, they stand with these Islamists. They stand with them. The Tucker Carlsons, the Steve Bannons, the Matt Gaetz, all these guys. Go ahead.
2: Look into this. So many people, there are stories on YouTube. There is a story of one, I forget his name. He was very much against Islam. He went to the masjid, I think this is in Tennessee. He wanted to kill Muslims in that masjid. And he was welcome with, alhamdulillah, again, remember, most Americans, they need that kindness from us. He was welcomed with a brother and a sister that told him, please come sit down, please have some food, right? We have great food, alhamdulillah. They served him some food, and he sat and he listened, and he went back home and he reflected, and he came back and he listened more, and he accepted Islam. And now he is the imam in that masjid. Allahu Akbar. Moments like these are opportunities. They are opportunities that we need to take advantage of.
0: That's enough. Then we have an unidentified member at the two-year anniversary memorial for Hezbollah leader Hassan Nasrallah. A memorial in Dearbornistan, Michigan. Dearbornistan, Michigan is the new London. It's the new Paris. That's what it is. Paterson, New Jersey, same thing. And you can thank your local governments. You can thank your planning boards and your zoning boards. Rubber stamping these damn things. Cut 10, go.
3: We are proud to say Sayyid Hassan Nasrallah is our leader. And the person...
0: Nasrallah is their leader, the man who killed all those Marines. The man who killed all those Christians in Lebanon. Nasrallah is their leader. You understand? Nasrallah was the most powerful terrorist until Netanyahu took out this bastard, which is why they hate Netanyahu. The president really should endorse Netanyahu. I'm saying that quite strongly. He's come close. He's got advisors that probably don't want him to do it. Of course, all the Arab potentates, same thing. But he ought to just clearly and forcefully do it. Because we have no better ally. There is no better leader in the rest of the world, period. Go ahead.
3: Because he was the one who stood up for the oppressed. He was the one.
0: Shut up, you a-hole. Sick of you. What are you doing in my country? He was the one who stood up. By the way, Hattet Memory, MEMRI.org. You really should be checking out this site. These clips that I just used, they come from there. MEMRI.org, a very brave, small group of men and women. Every day, tracking this stuff down and putting it in English and making it clear that we're aware of this. This is happening in the United States of America, not in defeated Europe, not in the Middle East, in the United States of America. I'll be right back.

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1: 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And if you see a post-purchase survey, will you do me a favor? Please be sure to mention that you heard about Cozy Earth right here on the Mark Levin Show. Yes, what a beautiful gift to give your spouse. Or to give yourself, for that matter. Right, we're going to dip into President Trump again, who's in Alabama. Let's go.
2: What we're all going to do very quickly, as I said, I will issue a Trump dividend of $5,000 to every adult citizen in America. Will happen. We will make all Trump tax cuts permanent, including the famous no tax on tips. They want to end it. Overtime and Social Security for our seniors. We will make it permanent. We will win the war on corruption and fraud that is right now being led by our great Vice President, J.D. Vance. He's on a great show. We will pass the No Invasion of Our Country Act, prohibiting any future president from ever opening our borders to illegal immigrants again. We will pass a truly great health care plan that will stop all payments to big insurance companies. Right now, the government pays them billions, and those insurance companies, they own the Democrat Party. They are owned. I'll tell you what, you never saw anything like it. The Democrats, they pay them what they make, billions and billions of dollars. And we're going to give the money directly to you instead of the insurance companies. You're going to buy your own health care, and you're going to have a lot of money left over. And we will end, and this is where it all began, the crime, because we have the best crime numbers in history. It all began with this stupid no cash bail. You kill somebody, you walk out, no cash bail, crazy. We will pass, and this is so big, we will pass the death penalty for large-scale drug dealers, human traffickers, and anyone who kills a police officer. And we will pass, and we're getting very close, we will pass the Save America Act to defend our sacred elections, and it will include voter ID and proof of citizenship. It will happen. And we will enshrine in permanent law no men in women's sports, no transgender mutilization of your children, and many other things with, really, they have something all in common. It's called common sense. But ladies and gentlemen of Alabama, the golden age of America is upon us. We're in the golden age. We've never had anything happen like this. We've never had anything happen. But you must get out and vote. And I'm talking about you, but I'm also, we have a lot of television back there and other places are watching and they have communists. You know, I don't think you have communists, sir. I don't think you guys are communist. I don't think your Senate candidate is a communist. He's not any good. The governor candidate's not any good. He's a radical left guy, but he's not a communist. But they have communists running all over our country. And we will never be a communist country. We're not going to be a communist. We're not going to elect these people. But you must get out and vote for Republicans and all Trump candidates. And I'm talking to so many people in our country because they're being told really bad things. They're being told about ideologies like they're great. They sound good, but in 1 year it all collapses. The whole thing goes to hell and you live in squalor. You live in fear. You live in death. It's a terrible thing.
1: Terrible is right.
2: 100%. It's happened for 2,000 years with different names. We've already made unbelievable progress, and now we will reach new levels of greatness. We're going to reach new levels. We're at the highest level we've ever been. It's my honor to be your president. I love Alabama. I'm
1: let me just say this, America. We are so blessed to have him as our president a second time. I'm not kidding. The people who hate you, you, Mr. and Mrs. America, who hate America, who want to destroy our Constitution, who reject our Declaration, who despise our history, whether they are born here and they're now Marxist ideologues, whether they came here, they're Islamists, whether they're woke right, neo-fascists, who wanted to destroy the Republican Party while claiming to control it and be MAGA when they're fake MAGA. The president has rejected most of them, and you should too. We have to turn out, those of us who are unvarnished, patriotic Americans. We've had family members here for God knows how long who have fought for this country. Some of us really have, and some of you have not, and that's okay too. But we have an obligation now to vote. That is our generation's obligation. We're not asking anybody to go to the draft and go off to war against China or Russia or any of that. Maybe one day, I pray not. No. We're just saying vote. Vote early. Make sure your spouse votes, or your boyfriend, or your girlfriend, if you're of the same mind. Make sure the rest of your family votes, and your social circle, and your friends. Take it upon yourself. Take the initiative. At a minimum, vote. But you can do so much more in this country. You're still allowed to call people and encourage them to vote, to text them and to email them. It's so important. This is the only way we have to stop these people. There is no other way. There is no other way short of civil war. And we don't want a civil war. We don't want to get to that point. They do. We don't. But we will defend our country. We will defend our rights. And right now it just means voting en masse. There's some Republicans, literally, I cannot stand. It doesn't even matter this election. I'll vote for a cantaloupe. A cantaloupe over a Democrat to fill a Senate seat or a House seat. Because I know what they want to do to us. I know what they want to do to your children and grandchildren. We have an obligation to defend our country. We have an absolute obligation to vote. We have an obligation to put an end to this and to teach the Democrat Party once and for all that we reject them and what they stand for. We're not communists and Marxists. We're not Islamists. We're not neo-fascists. We are patriotic Americans. We love our country. We love what it has given to us and what we have given to it. Our country is not, as the Marxists say. Our country is not, as the Islamists say. Our country is not what the woke right neo-fascists say. It is the greatest country on the face of the earth because we are the greatest people on the face of the earth who've taken advantage of what's been handed to us by our forefathers, by the founders. Third world migrants don't get to call the shots here. Communists don't get to call the shots here. Fascists don't get to call the shots here. We do. We do. We will not be dispirited. Quite the contrary. We're going to be passionate. We're not going to surrender ourselves to the mobs that we see in Europe. We're not going to do it. We're going to defend ourselves. And the first line of defense is to vote. I don't care if you have to crawl to the damn precinct. Many of you are already getting ballots. Use the damn thing. Don't say, I only vote on election day. Yeah, well, you know what? What if you can't get to the poll on election day? Vote! Vote. I'll be right back.
0: Mark Levin.
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0: Is passionate.
1: Just pathetic.
0: He's funny.
1: Get off the phone, you big dope.
0: And you always learn something. 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

America. We be at here. My two favorite action shows on TV. My number one, which is on Monday nights after this show, is Chicago PD. It's a killer show. Number two is FBI. That's a killer show, too. They took off Blue Bloods, which drives me crazy. I love that show. Tom Selleck and another, just a great cast. And I think they did it because it's named the Reagan family and their Catholic family and a religious family. I just think it was something like that because they had great ratings. Chicago Fire is quite good as well. I'm afraid to say this because my family will take advantage of me. Law and Order, the original series, Mr. Producer, I'm starting to like it. I'm starting to like it. I forget the lady's name, Haggerty or whatever it is, her real name. What is it? Oh, 2 minutes, he's telling me. Let's get going. All right. While much of the world stays silent, Pastor John Hagee, my dear friend, has been a steadfast voice for Israel for decades. And in his critical new book, God's Prophetic Clock, he lays out the clear biblical timeline that we're watching unfold right now. And this book tells you how Israel was reborn in a single day in 1948, just as the prophet said. Jerusalem reunited under Jewish control in 1967. Nations of the earth turning against the Jewish people. These are not random events. As he points out, these are the signs from Scripture, and we're approaching a critical hour. The clock is ticking. 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What were you saying to me, Mr. Producer? I couldn't hear. Oh, don't forget two very, very important Life Liberties and Levin Saturday and Sunday. Please set your DVR, whatever recording device you use, if you can't be sure you're going to be watching it live. Maybe you're watching baseball or football. That's what recording devices are for. Saturday, a killer monologue, a killer show. We have Steve Moore, and we also have Nathan Sales, counterterrorism expert. And Sunday, really special, a full 1 hour. I sit down at the Supreme Court with Justice Sam Alito. You're going to want to hear this for sure. Sunday, big show. Saturday, big show, 8 p.m. Eastern. And now for you, Ray Charles in America. Here we go.

0: is officially over. The weekend begins now. Please don't forget Life, Liberty, and Levin, 8 p.m. Eastern, Saturday and Sunday. Really two great brand-new shows. And I think you're going to love them. We salute our armed forces, police officers, firefighters, emergency personnel, ICE, the Border Patrol. Thank you all. Our truckers, people, men and women in Ukraine, men and women in Iran, men and women in Israel, you, the American people, red-blooded Americans, we've got to vote. We've got to vote. We've got to vote. You've got to be the Paul Revere's and the Thomas Paine's. It's up to you. Good night, Spritey and Griffey and Pepsi and Smokey. Good night, Zelda and Gigi and Indy and Patton and Rory. Good night, little Barney and Big Marty. We miss you all. Good night, Dad. Good night, Mom. We're holding down the fort. Good night, Leo. Good night, Joe. Good night, Bernard. Good night, Teddy and Lou. Good night, Buddy, Eric, and Tony. All great patriots, all gone. And you're great patriots, too. We're counting on you, folks. I'll see you tomorrow night on Fox, 8 p.m. Eastern, and Sunday night, the big Alito interview. God bless you.
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9: Reports say the Fly Dubai co-pilot accused of stabbing the captain of a passenger jet mid-flight this week had been previously banned from flying by Oman over fears he'd adopted radical ideological views. Liz Warner reports.
10: The pilot was grounded by Oman Air in 2024 after the airline found out he had been visiting radical Islamic websites and he was assigned to a desk job. The reports indicate officials are now investigating how the Omani national was cleared to be in the cockpit of a Fly Dubai plane headed for Israel.
9: Ahead of the midterm elections, President Trump has been campaigning in Alabama, backing Republican candidate for governor Tommy Tuberville.
11: This election, I'm asking you to pretend that I'm on the ballot. Here's what happens. When I'm not on the ballot, we don't do well.
9: Tomorrow, he'll continue campaigning outside of Dayton, Ohio. A new report out of Southern California points to failures during the deadly Eaton and Palisades fires. The more than 700-page report by the Fire Safety Research Institute, cited by the L.A. Times, found major problems with the L.A. County Fire Department's evacuation response, especially in West Altadena. It says delayed alerts there contributed to all but one of the 19 deaths in the Eaton fire. Attorneys for the death row inmate in Tennessee, Krista Pike, say she was unconscious as of last night and on a ventilator after a failed attempt to execute her Wednesday night by lethal injection.
12: Pike's attorneys say she remains critically ill after receiving two doses of pentobarbital. A new court filing says she suffered significant injuries to both arms. They're asking a judge to order the state to preserve all evidence from the failed execution attempt. I'm Scott Hooper.
9: Now reports say the Tennessee prison's chief overseeing the failed execution is facing scrutiny over his prior performance in Arizona. The Arizona Republic reports Frank Strada previously worked as a deputy director of Arizona's Corrections Department when several executions encountered complications in 2022. I'm Scott Carr.
13: There I was in my business suit, all dressed up, just uptight as I could possibly be. And I don't remember much of what was said at that first AA meeting. It was more the feeling of the meeting itself.
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9: Republican Senator Chuck Grassley is calling on the Trump administration to finalize its proposed rule limiting the sale of the herbal extract and stimulant known as kratom. Grassley writes on X, kratom is deadly and should not be sold at gas stations, vape stores, or anywhere. He wants the DEA to finalize a rule that would temporarily classify any kratom product as Schedule 1 substances if they contain more than 0.5% of the opioid-like chemical found in the substance. The Major League Baseball season's winding down. The Yankees are in Florida this weekend taking on the Tampa Bay Rays as the division series in the American League gets underway.
18: Yankees start this best of five game outing in Tampa Bay before heading back to the Bronx for game three. Fans are hoping for a strong start after the Yanks swept Boston in the wild card series. Some are even thinking ahead to potentially going all the way this year.
19: Hopefully each time they get there, they'll learn something new and use that as a motivation to get them to where they need to go.
20: One thing about baseball, the best team don't always win, but it's hard to beat the Dodgers. So if they have to play the Dodgers, it might be a repeat of the World Series before. I think it was last year or the year before that, but you never know.
18: In New York, I'm Natalie Migliori.
9: Southern California is under an extreme heat warning. David Gomberg's with the National Weather Service. He says the heat wave's going to last for at least the next week.
21: Definitely a very prolonged heat wave that we're expecting. So almost a week's worth of prolonged heat. That's what makes this event rather unusual is the duration of this event.
9: He says the valleys in Southern California could see highs in the triple digits and around 90 degrees at the coast. The only good news, he says, is relative humidity will remain low.
21: So not quite as humid as some of the summer heat waves that we had this time of year. We're starting to get a little bit of an offshore influence, a little bit drier air kind of mixing in.
9: He says the heat combined with strong Santa Ana winds are going to raise the risks of wildfires. I'm Scott Carr.
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0: Gary McNamara and Eric Harley talk about everything from politics to social issues and news of the day. Whether you're up late or you're just starting your day, welcome to the show. From the Relief Factor Studios, this is Red Eye Radio.
1: All across America, we are Red Eye Radio. He is Eric Harley and I'm Gary McNamara. Good morning. Hello. You know, it's one of those dates I don't know where to start.
2: Yeah.
1: So I'm going to start. I'm making a management decision here.
2: All right.
1: I'm going to start with what I feel is the most entertaining, bizarre stuff.
2: Okay.
1: All right.
2: All right. Go ahead.
1: That's how, maybe not in the realm of importance, but maybe it is.
2: All right.
1: Here we go. I saw this in National Review.
2: Mm.
1: And this is where James Tallarico has once again appealed to the Bible for support of his health care plan.
2: Oh, really?
1: Yes. According to Tallarico, Jesus favors universal health care because the Son of God healed people without asking for a deductible. National Review responded to this saying, well, here's the thing. Here's the thing. Most doctors, most nurses, most medical professionals, they're exceptional people. But they don't have the ability to perform miracles.
2: I've never seen any of my doctors walk on water.
1: Yes. And if you are comparing human medical technology
2: mm-hmm.
1: versus the divine ability to heal.
2: I mean, the technology, most of it is pretty good. But
1: if you're comparing human medical technology
2: yeah.
1: versus the divine ability to heal, I think we've got to give it to God.
2: I think that's an easy one.
1: He's really always going to have the technological advantage.
2: Yeah.
1: So I feel like Tallarico is being a little unfair here.
2: Unfair. I love that. Unfair. Wow.
1: Everything that we use
2: unfair.
1: For our metaphorical miracles, MRI machines, surgery, medications, requires the labor of someone else. Miracles don't.
2: Yeah.
1: So the question is it unreasonable to ask people receiving the care to contribute something to their own care?
2: Well, you think about, we could get into the whole water into wine thing, I guess. You know, why do liquor stores charge? But if we can just turn it into wine, there's plenty of water. But then you get into things like we've talked about, and it was... years ago, I had a caller. No one should make a dime off healthcare. And that's the implication here.
1: Well,
2: from Tallarico.
1: We could also use, you know, the loaves of bread and the fishes.
2: That's where I was going. You know, groceries.
1: Right. So groceries should be free.
2: Groceries should be free.
1: God did not charge.
2: Right.
1: In the Bible for food.
2: Right. Jesus fed the hungry.
1: Right.
2: Kroger does, but you're going to need a wallet. And that's okay.
1: Right. We, you know, and Democrats, when they finally find a bizarre explanation of Christianity.
2: Yeah. Right.
1: Wish to compare miracles to human labor.
2: Yeah. Right.
1: Divine miracles are the same as human labor.
2: Right.
1: So does that mean, God, it would be fun, just so much fun to debate the idiot Tallarico.
2: Yeah.
1: You know, does this mean that doctors and nurses should work for free?
2: Well,
1: because God didn't make a profit off of any of this.
2: Well, I would say that
1: nobody paid him.
2: In the Bible, there is the encouragement, not requirement, but encouragement to tithe.
1: Yes.
2: And most people say 10%. 10% to me has always sounded like a small number, even when I was a kid. It sounded like a small number. It was like 10%. I was like, shouldn't you be able to, like at times when you can give more, shouldn't you give more? I mean, You know, and it was like, but that kind of became the thing, right? The 10% tithing. And I don't know. I mean, you want to compare that. Why do you do that? You know, and then, of course, I could see Tallarico saying, well, yeah, no. You should, if you're wealthy, you should give 10% more, and then we can give that to the poor. You know, I mean, this is the socialism thing, you know, that they've tried to compare to the Bible for the longest time.
1: Yes. But now they've gone a step further.
2: Yeah.
1: It's not if you believe as we do,
2: mm-hmm.
1: It is, you know, I've always viewed it's my obligation and responsibility to give back.
2: Mm-hmm.
1: Being the son of my father, his explanation was easy, which was, well, yeah, government has good intentions, but it, you know, they don't do it correctly.
2: Right.
1: He said, I wish to give to charities and I wish to do things that will actually help people and is most efficient.
2: Yeah.
1: And productive in
2: yeah.
1: helping people,
2: mm-hmm.
1: and the government tends to enable.
2: Right.
1: And once you explain it that way, it's perfectly a moral narrative. Without, I wish, because funds are always limited no matter what people think. So I want the money that I believe I have a responsibility or the help in any way
2: mm-hmm.
1: to give to others to truly help them. Enabling is not helping them. That's the
2: right.
1: whole point.
2: Right.
1: Enabling mm-hmm. the pathology of dependency, in my opinion, is immoral and evil.
2: Right. Because if you look at right. the big picture in terms of the results,
1: yes.
2: the pathology of dependency built by the government has kept people in situations that they should have been out of years ago.
1: Right. So, you know, so that's the entire, I mean, it's very easy to argue with liberals, but as we know, and the more each and every day that I hear Republicans speak, I'm like, it's almost as if times I'm thinking to myself, either they're not that smart or they're really, really, really want to lose.
2: Mm-hmm.
1: Because at times, remember we said this about Obama? Mm-hmm. He's not even trying.
2: Right.
1: He's not even
2: yeah.
1: trying.
2: Yeah.
1: He's not even trying. At times I look at the Republicans and go, for God's sakes, you're not even trying.
2: No, it seems like right now they're just, it really is like that magnetic football game we had back in the 70s where they just, you turn it on and they just all go in different directions.
1: But the stupidity that Tallarico would try to claim that miracles,
2: yeah,
1: you know, divine miracles are somehow the exact same as yeah. a human endeavor that requires human labor all across the board
2: right.
1: is the exact same thing
2: mm-hmm.
1: because a divine miracle doesn't cost anybody anything.
2: Right.
1: Actually providing the labor, what, we shouldn't pay doctors? Nobody should get paid for this?
2: What about the families of the healthcare workers? Who benefits right. from an industry, you know, when there is an industry that is able to provide, and it's able to provide because of technology and innovation, you know, it doesn't matter what industry it is, but in this case, we're dealing with healthcare. What about all of the workers who benefit from, you know, and they paid a lot of money to go get an education so they could benefit long term from being in the healthcare industry? They're not becoming billionaires doing it.
1: Well, if
2: they make a good living, and by the way, that's the way it's supposed to work.
1: If you look, for example, look in the state of Texas here, there's a ton of nonprofit hospital systems. I'm in one.
2: Mm-hmm. Oh yeah.
1: They're not, they're all nonprofit.

0: because somebody makes a profit off of it? Should
1: right.
0: nobody
1: because
0: be,
1: somebody gets paid?
0: Right. Do you have any obligation? Do you have any obligation to pay any of your health care at all? But the other thing is that Tallarico is saying that is just ridiculous. You know, and every time I hear it, Medicare for all, no deductibles, no deductibles. There should be no deductibles. Everything yeah. should be paid for.
1: Yeah.
0: To show you that it's fact that the funding is limited. And when they say Medicare for all, as you and I have been saying for years, we can't do Medicare for some.
1: We can't do some and, Medicare for some.
0: Right, we can't do some Medicare for some. There's still the deductible and the money that you have to pay each and every month. And you've been paying premiums since you've been a teenager and received nothing until you retire. And still there isn't enough money there.
1: Yeah. Fix the government system. Instead of going after, it's always the private sector. It's always, you know, and again, all right, we want to extrapolate this out. Then nobody should pay a dime and nobody should make a dime off of food.
0: Food, water,
1: right?
0: Housing,
1: right? But these not-for-profit hospital systems, you know, the idea is that they're with the religious base. We know the idea behind that, and then the government hospitals. When you combine them, the majority of hospitals are not-for-profit.
0: Is that going
1: to
0: be?
1: But the innovation has to be there. If you talk about the innovation, you know, it's not quite a miracle. But it is great technology that has kept people alive, great medicines over the years that has given people longer lives. And to me, there is no way around that without having to pay for that innovation.
0: I mean, are people like Tallarico and Mamdani trying to sell me faith-based communism?
1: Yeah, eventually.
0: They're bizarro faith-based communism that, and here's how we're going to justify communism. Everything should be free. The government should own everything because God did miracles.
1: Right.
0: Yeah, I'm for that. Did you actually think it out? No, but I'm an idiot. And I just respond to slogans positively.
1: Well, the other thing too is equating man to God.
0: God, I know.
1: Do you have any idea? Do you have any education whatsoever? Do you have any faith? Do you understand the difference between the two? You clearly do not. And that's the ignorance that lives on the left when they try and pull this. Well, what would Jesus do? Stuff on things like this.
0: Yeah, because you're probably going to have a problem if you keep talking about God concerning abortion. But I know some on the left have said, well, no, God would be in favor of abortion.
1: Oh, yeah. Yeah, we've heard that before.
0: You're probably having a little bit of a stretch there.
1: Yeah. Yeah, we're going with you're wrong.
0: Yeah, a little bit of probably,
1: Yeah.
0: We may be able to get to where you are to look at this in a nonpartisan way. You may have a point there, Eric.
1: Yeah. Or I love the word unfair. I would use the word moronic. he's being a bit unfair. Nope, he's being a bit moronic. I love, but the unfair is funnier. This is who they are, and they want to pretend like they're something they are not. And this is how they believe they have to win, especially in a state like Texas. Mm-hmm. I'm wondering about, because our state has plenty of radicals, or as we call it, Austin. So I'm wondering how many of the radicals are, you know, getting to the point where they're done, even in Texas, and saying, no, don't try and position yourself in the middle. Now, of course, politically, You're going to have to walk that fence, and Tallarico has done it very badly. He keeps tripping over his own barbed wire. This is not hard. He's a radical. Period. He's a radical. And yeah, there are plenty of problems with the GOP. All of them are fixable. With the left, it is not going to reverse in our lifetime. This radical behavior is only getting worse by the moment.

0: 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House, Senate, and White House. God help us. Because I'll be praying at that point, no doubt.
1: For a miracle.
0: For a miracle.
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3: 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Unwavering.

0: We are whatever you. He's Herb Cohen. I'm Gary McNamara. We'll talk about what's going on in Iran. McDonald's pushes for AI tools that suggest that their prices could be based on customers' willingness to pay. This would be more in geographic locations near each other. We'll get to that coming up here. Also, you know, I remember it was about this time yesterday that I forgot what it was. And it's what I started the show out with yesterday, a number of things. The one thing concerning Iran, and I mentioned, you know, as I'm reading this article here, motorcycle patrols swarm Iranian cities, checkpoints rise as regime basis for unrest. And I'd mentioned, I just want to get in a little bit more detail, that on YouTube the other day, it just sort of, you know, I was looking at, you know, the different titles, and it was, you know, how a single Iranian woman lives in Tehran.
1: Yeah.
0: This is interesting. How did this get out? And I watched it, and it was basically this. She works from home. She had a job. She got laid off because of the war. But everything, she never says a word. Everything is on a crawl across.
1: Yeah.
0: Everything. Here I am.
1: Right.
0: I'm making dinner. Here I'm going to the market. Here I am. And after I watched that, I'm thinking to myself, this is propaganda. What's the goal? And then because I went to that one, more started coming up, and they're all out in the last month. All of these are like really the last 2 to 3 weeks, in fact, and more. And a lot of it is how women live their lives. And it comes across, you know, the editing is great. It shows markets with plentiful foods, coffee shops. The only thing that was mentioned, anything to do with any type of war, were she went to one of the women went to a museum in Tehran, and it was the watches of Iranian soldiers that were killed in the Iran-Iraq war. That's the only type of mention. And I'm sitting there thinking to myself, and then I started reading the comments from Americans, you know, especially liberals. See, Iran is a beautiful place. What are we doing being involved in it? And I'm like, okay, that could be a bot, you know, whatever. But I'm looking at it going, what is the purpose of doing it? Because in every single video, and all of them seem to be in you know, the capital city, you see no war damage, you see no effect, you see nothing but happy people, and a lot of them drinking coffee drinks. And I'm like, wow, this is just, it's a fascinating form of propaganda.
1: Oh yeah.
0: And the point I was trying to figure out is, all right, what's the point?
1: To gain empathy from people here stateside, I'm guessing.
0: Well, empathy, your life is great.
1: Mm-hmm.
0: I mean, that's the way
1: it
0: comes.
1: Well, I mean, empathy, in other words, stop the war.
0: Yeah.
2: Wouldn't it be great if life came with a remote control? You know, you could hit pause when you needed to, or hit rewind. Like that time you knocked down that wasp's nest.
3: Uh-oh.
2: Or that time you forgot to roll up your windows in the car wash.
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1: And I'm Gary McNamara along with Eric Harley. We haven't had one in a while, but our Senator John Kennedy audio cut of the day coming up in just a minute.
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1: You know, just before we get to our Senator John Kennedy audio cut, the obviously propaganda Iranian videos that I discovered the other day on YouTube, I think one of the messages is everything's fine here. The U.S. has had no success in doing anything because, look, our lives are fine, plenty of food, vegetables. All we do is, you know, we enjoy our lives. We work. There were some scenes with, you know, the traffic, and everyone is a beautiful luxury car going down the road.
2: Mm-hmm.
1: And I'm watching this going, wow, this is propaganda. And the message I got, because I was asking the question, was sort of rhetorical. You know, what is the purpose of it? What I saw the purpose of it was to show, to pretend to the world that there's been no economic or military fallout, you know, from the war, that the United States has not succeeded and life is just wonderful for everybody living in Tehran.
2: Well, and it's you know, it's a false attempt, but it is an attempt. This is the regime putting this together, to
1: yeah.
2: be clear.
1: Oh, yeah.
2: And when I said empathy, it's not the people that are featured in the video. It's empathy for the regime. Because they see empathy for Hamas from the U.S. If the ones we give money to, our proxies, can gain empathy after October 7th, we can gain empathy as the regime here, and that's their attempt. I mean, they're trying to show, hey, everything's fine, as you mentioned. There hasn't really been any damage. Life is fine. The people are fine. Don't believe the thing about the whole thing about shooting people on the streets, as it's actually really playing out. Don't believe all of these things. Life is good here, and builds kind of, again, bizarre empathy, which has been coming from the left when it comes to Hamas, when it comes to Gaza, when it comes to that, the everything post October 7th.
1: The one thing that I did notice, again, you know, the abundance of food and vegetables and how cheap it was. And in the crawl, they'd say, you know, here's whatever it is. This
2: was Tucker Carlson in the video?
1: I guess. this cup of coffee, you know, only 3 cents in America. I'm using this as an example. I don't know if that's an exact representation, but that's what they were like, 3 cents for, you know, American for a cup of coffee or whatever. We know there's massive inflation over there right now, and things are, you know, very, very limited as to, you know, what the people can have. And I just thought about it again when I saw the story about the motorcycle patrols, the checkpoints, and everything else, because they are worried that things are getting so bad that there may be unrest. And so I think one of the things, when I saw the YouTube video, I said, well, I mean, I don't know how much of the internet they're seeing right now in Iran. I haven't seen a report on that. Mm. If they still have the internet or limited internet, is that something? Well, I don't know. Would you do that if everybody's starving? Would you put out a propaganda video that the abundance is great and everybody is just having a wonderful time?
2: No,
1: when you're not.
2: I would think you would limit it domestically. They wouldn't be able to see those videos domestically if you could help it. And then you would put that out to the rest of the world. What you're trying to do is again as the regime trying to gain support that, hey, everything's fine here. Everything's normal. This is a normal country run by a regime that takes care of its people and provides. Look at all these luxury cars. That's laughable. You know, these all of these things, if anyone has been paying attention for the last 47, 48 years, you know that this is not the case with Iran. If you know anyone from Iran, you and I both do, we know people from Iran,
1: yeah. Mm-hmm.
2: And they will tell you. And in fact, the person I know still has family there. And, this is the propaganda game is, I guess, nothing new. I don't know, ultimately, I think your question, though, still stands in terms of what would be the goal by the regime. Aside from gaining empathy, ultimately, what do you believe could happen? How do you move the needle on this whole back and forth mm-hmm. with the U.S.? Are you looking for diplomacy where the U.S. doesn't come in? Because I still, in the back of my mind, have it that after Election Day, the president, even if he loses, if his party loses the House and or the Senate, he still has until January to get some things done in Iran, and that might happen. I just put that possibility on the table. If they're going to finish something, it might happen in that time period. I don't know if that's the case or not.
1: What I found interesting was yesterday when the regime went after Trump and said Trump is a liar and the U.S. economy is about, you know, to crumble, because that's blunt propaganda that's not even believable to any American.
2: Right.
1: Our economy is not crumbling because of the war.
2: No.
1: In Iran. Are there challenges that we have? Mm-hmm. Yeah. Are prices still a problem? Yes. Is the economy crumbling? Of course not.
2: No.
1: You know how you know? I'd be out of the stock market and everything would be in treasury bills.
2: in my mattress.
1: Wait,
2: that's the safest place to keep it.
1: No. I'd load up on water.
2: Yeah, exactly.
1: Like not gold.
2: We talk about, the water standard.
1: Right. If everything goes to hell, gold's not going to be any use to you. Buy water.
2: Yeah. Nate Bargatze years ago had a bit where he said, he goes, you know, for my kids, you know, we don't have much. So I just filled a bunch of buckets of water in the backyard. And so when they get older, I'm just going to tell them, hey, look, this is what we're going to leave you. You got plenty of water. And I thought to myself, actually, it's a solid point. It's one of the points we made, you know, of the whole gold standard. And, of course, going back to the Book of Eli, the movie, water and chargers.
1: Chargers, rechargeable batteries. And moist towelettes.
2: Yes.
1: They don't necessarily have to be flushable.
2: Right. Yeah.
1: Anyway, I got a thing from totally off the topic. I got a thing from City the other day saying, don't put the flushable wipes in, you know, down the toilet.
2: Right.
1: They're not flushable.
2: Right.
1: It makes, you know, cleaning the water
2: mm-hmm.
1: horrible. They don't dissolve like toilet paper.
2: Yeah.
1: And it's like, well, why doesn't the FTC go after them then?
2: Right. Well, technically, they're flushable. It didn't say they're not cloggable.
1: Anything is...
2: No, they got lawyers.
1: Well, I won't say anything is flushable, but
2: yeah,
1: a ton of things could be flushable.
2: I have grandkids.
1: They not?
2: There are many things that are flushable. When I was a kid, I must have been three. I flushed my dad's partials.
1: Oh.
2: So... All right, they were on the sink, and for some reason I had to go into their bathroom, and they were on a sink and a cup. And then I knocked the cup over, and I'm brushing my teeth. And, well, they went into the toilet. And then when I was done, I just flushed the toilet.
1: There's a Seinfeld episode there.
2: Yeah, I'm sure. Yeah, you can flush anything.
1: I just thought that it was, it was very subtle propaganda, because nowhere now they may in some of the other videos, but the only mention was that I saw was the one woman saying she did lose her job, but now she's working, you know, when the war started, but now she's working at home and everything is fine. And it showed her cooking in her apartment. And like I said, then going out, then the other video was another woman, and it, you know, showed her going to museums, and, you know, life is just wonderful, you know, and the, you know, the photography, the editing, everything is excellent, but nobody talks.
2: Right. Right. Right. Yeah.
1: It's all basically looks like closed caption.
2: Right. Yeah. Yeah.
1: Here I am cooking this.
2: Yeah.
1: This
2: yeah,
1: only costs
2: right.
1: this.
2: Yeah.
1: You know,
2: yeah.
1: In American, it's this amount of money. I'm like, wow, this is really.
2: Which is interesting
1: propaganda.
2: Because they're using something that's been going on YouTube for quite a while. And it's in foreign countries, they'll go to like, I don't know, the Swiss Alps, and let's go to this bakery, and it will say, turn your captions on, because they don't talk. And the captions do all the, we're going to visit a bakery today, and here's the bakery. Here's what they do. They arrive at 2 a.m., and, you know, the whole thing, and they go through that. So they're using basically the our sensibilities when it comes to watching social media or watching YouTube, more specifically, and watching videos like that, and then trying to create something. I mean, it's an interesting propaganda. It's exactly what you would do if you're going to do modern propaganda. Now, we also have to include the idea, the fact, that there are loyalists to the regime in Iran.
1: Oh, yeah, yeah.
2: There are citizens, and I mean, you know, they you talk about when the Ayatollah was killed by the Americans, you know, they gathered in the streets. Now, question, you know, first of all, is how many were pressured to be there and show their loyalty? How many feel pressured every day to show that loyalty, to demonstrate that loyalty to the regime? Or how many actually have great empathy for the regime or support for the regime for whatever reason? It's not the United States.
1: Well, if you're working for the regime,
2: yeah,
1: that is viewed by, you know, let's say, just for the sake of discussion, let's say it's 40% of the people somehow have ties to the regime, and their livelihood is based on that.
2: Their entire family depends on that, which means everybody in the family is loyal.
1: Right, but they know if they're exposed, they may have to deal with the consequences of the 60% after everything falls.
2: Right.
1: And if there is an uprising, so they're doing anything that they can to help the regime in order to hopefully get back to the status that they have.
2: Yeah, sure.
1: Instead of being, probably a combatant against the people who, if they rise up, if that, because you're hearing more talk about that now, that's the goal.
2: Well,
1: to starve us so they have no other choice but, you know, to do it. I saw, it was on Fox News, one of the generals the other day saying, you're getting close to the time, go in there with air power, wipe out everybody, because at this point, we believe, you know, and these are independent of the government, was General Keane, I think, was saying it the other day on Fox, because this is the time to do it. If you're going to do it now.
2: Mm-hmm. Yeah.
1: And I don't know if that's the case. I don't know if the CIA agrees with that.
2: Yeah, I'm not sure. Because I don't know how deep that loyalty goes. We've been saying this from the beginning. Those roots, we don't know how many people.
1: We said that's the hardest call. And we said, look,
2: exactly.
1: When I said, when you fight a war, and it's based on the fact that the ultimate victory depends on things out of your control,
2: yes,
1: which is the people revolting.
2: Right. You can't read their minds.
1: That is a challenge, and it's a gamble.
2: Yep.
1: We are Red Eye Radio.
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1: Here at iRadio, he is Eric Harley, and I'm Gary McNamara. Coming up, we will have the Senator John Kennedy. I don't want to forget about, well, you can't forget about when we have a Senator John Kennedy audio cut of the day.
2: Yeah, that's a must.
1: Yes, concerning vomiting.
2: Yeah. Well, it, you know, with him, it could be any pretty much any topic. He can work. He can work words in like nobody I've seen on Capitol Hill.
1: Well, it was his comments to Jack Smith yesterday.
2: Yeah, right.
1: Which, by the way, I saw a lot of Republicans saying, where's this going to go? Anybody ever going to go to jail on this? I think it was Todd Starnes who said, I really think, and I'm paraphrasing here, but I think I'm paraphrasing correctly, Todd Starnes, early supporter of Red Eye, so you know.
2: Yeah.
1: Was on Fox for a while there, remember that? And, he just said, you know, it's all important stuff, but is anybody ever going to go to jail? He said, he believes that, you know, the Republicans just do this so they can get prime time on Fox at night.
2: Yeah.
1: Like, oh, wow. Yeah. No, but that's a question, but, you know, the stuff, the communications that he was looking at, I believe was unconstitutional against the law.
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25: The White House says the commander-in-chief is on the stump this weekend. President Trump is backing Alabama's Republican candidate for governor, Tommy Tuberville. In the latest stop in his midterm push, Trump told supporters in Mobile Friday they have to get out and vote. Trump is pumping up Republican candidates as he celebrates the groundbreaking of Mobile's new $4 billion bridge. On Saturday, the president will be in Ohio to deliver remarks outside of Dayton. Trump was in Texas and Oklahoma on Thursday. Reports say the Fly Dubai co-pilot, accused of stabbing the captain of a passenger jet mid-flight, was previously banned from flying over fears he had adopted radical ideological views. Liz Warner has a story.
0: The pilot was grounded by Oman Air in 2024 after the airline found out he had been visiting radical Islamic websites and he was assigned to a desk job. The reports indicate officials are now investigating how the Omani national was cleared to be in the cockpit of a Fly Dubai plane headed for Israel. Passengers and crew were able to subdue the suspect before the plane carrying 174 people landed safely in Saudi Arabia. In New York, I'm Liz Warner.
25: New York Governor Kathy Hochul is appointing a special prosecutor in the Cornell University frat house gang rape case. Attorney General Letitia James will be replacing the local district attorney after Hochul blasted Cornell police and the DA for how they handled the case. And President Trump says an agreement has been struck with Europe to release, quote, a massive amount of diesel oil reserves. This comes as prices for diesel have recently surged. AAA reports the national average for a gallon of diesel is $6.37. I'm Jim Forbes.
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25: Thousands of flights could get more expensive or canceled if an airport on a remote island in the Pacific Ocean doesn't get a $100 million infusion. The Midway Atoll Airport has no commercial air service, but is a landing option for thousands of flights that cross over the Pacific each year. If airlines lose that option to land there, if they have an engine failure, they will need to use longer, more expensive routes or cut destinations altogether. The FAA is considering whether to fund major repairs at Midway. The Justice Department is suing Maryland over a new law that blocks federal law enforcement officers from wearing masks and requiring them to identify themselves. Scott Carr has this story.
5: The complaint from the Justice Department was filed on the same day the law took effect in Maryland. It argues the state and two of its largest counties are illegally trying to regulate federal officers, including ICE officers, and are therefore violating the Constitution's Supremacy Clause. Under the state's law, the complaint says federal officers who violate either requirement can face civil fines of up to $1,500. In Washington, I'm Scott Carr.
25: And officials confirm the 13-year-old daughter of actor Chad Lowe and Kim Painter took her own life. The Los Angeles County Medical Examiner ruled the death of Fiona Lowe a suicide. The Lowe's family initial statement following Fiona's death on Tuesday asked anyone who is struggling with mental health to reach out to the 988 Suicide Crisis Lifeline. Fiona was the second of Lowe and Painter's daughters. She leaves behind an older sister, Mabel, and a younger sister, Nixie, along with her uncle, actor Rob Lowe. Her grandfather, Chuck Lowe, was among the family members paying tribute on social media. I'm Jim Forbes.
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13: 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Gary McNamara and Eric Hurley talk about everything from politics to social issues and news of the day. 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
1: All across America, we are Red Eye Radio. He is Eric Hurley and I'm Gary McNamara. Hello. All right, Senator John Kennedy, audio of the day.
11: All right.
1: We haven't had one in a while.
11: All right.
1: Maybe audio of the month, because we haven't played a Kennedy one.
11: Been a while.
1: In a while. This is him and former federal prosecutor Jack Smith, who went after Trump a bunch of different times, as we know, during the Biden administration. My God, does he have something keeping his eyes open? Those are the widest eyes I've ever seen.
11: Yeah. I mean,
1: it's like, it's like, I'm not alert. I'm super alert.
11: Well,
1: he's always had that look to him, though, but it's just, like,
11: yeah.
1: But
11: maybe he's got good coffee.
1: One of the things that they've talked about is, you know, how he got communications between Republican members of Congress. Even it came out yesterday, Molly Hemingway was like, that her communications were monitored by Jack Smith. And how the hell did this happen?
11: Right.
1: You know, you were using Trump to do a fishing expedition for anybody who has a different political view.
11: And we've seen this before.
1: Yep. First, we'll start with Ted Cruz talking about it, and then we'll get to Senator Kennedy. Here we go.
26: By the way, when you sought my phone records from AT&T, a number of senators had their phone records with Verizon. Verizon, unfortunately, was more than happy to comply. AT&T declined to hand over my phone records because they concluded doing so would be unconstitutional. It would violate the speech and debate clause. Now, ordinarily, when a prosecution seeks and issues a subpoena and the individual receiving the subpoena refuses to turn it over, ordinarily the prosecution goes to court to enforce that. Is that right?
27: I do not believe that's what happened in this case, sir.
26: In this case, you didn't do a damn thing because AT&T didn't hand it over because they concluded it violated the speech and debate clause. And you know what your team said? Never mind. Nothing to see here. We're not going to fight because you knew if you went to court, you would lose.
27: Our work and our securing these subpoenas and nondisclosure orders was consistent with the law. The toll records.
26: It was explicitly contrary to federal statute. It was explicitly contrary to the federal constitution. Let me ask you this. Do you have any regrets?
27: Regrets regarding my work as special counsel?
26: Yes. By the way.
1: I never got the answer. The audio cut stopped before there. Hear the answer to that. But here's Senator Kennedy.
28: Well, then you had to know it violated the speech and debate clause. In fact, when you went to Judge Boasberg, you didn't even tell him you were seeking the phone records of members of Congress, did you? Because you knew he wouldn't agree. He would say, hey, counselor, anybody who knows a law book from a J. Crew catalog knows that this violates the Constitution. But you didn't tell him, did you?
27: We sought nondisclosure orders from...
28: You didn't tell him, did you?
27: In seeking nondisclosure orders, we did not
28: disclose... You didn't tell him, but you're unbiased. You have no personal feelings. You make me want to throw up in my mouth.
1: Wow.
7: No, but it is. Look.
1: Yeah.
7: You know, this is not.
1: And the same thing's going to happen again.
7: Jack Smith if, is. Yeah.
1: Same thing's going to happen Jack again Smith if they lose the House or the Senate. Same thing's going to happen again.
7: Jack Smith is one more in a line of people who went out of their way beyond the Constitution to monitor the political enemy on fishing expeditions. We have seen this in recent years a number of times. They use their position of power in order to do that. The left, because, you know, we talk often about rewriting the law from the bench. Well, in this case, ignoring the law from the position of a prosecutor. And we've seen that. Going outside the boundaries of the law in order to find nothing. You know, like the 34 counts of nothing against Donald Trump. Lawfare. It is nothing new. Jack Smith, though, certainly has been a big part of it. And they all believe the same way. You know, we always think, you know, there's this grand conspiracy. And yeah, sometimes there is a conspiracy where they're working together on that. But they all have the same mindset. They have the similar mindset that tells them they don't have to abide by the law. They know the law and how to skirt the law and believe they can get away with it. And this has been going on, again, for far too long. And Jack Smith is one of those responsible for lawfare, using it politically. And, you know, I don't know where it goes next, but it will happen. Because you introduce AI into the equation, and AI can do a lot of things, and you never have to, you can wash your hands of it and go, well, I'll just blame it on AI. And I'll just blame it on an AI company for doing this when, oh, I didn't do that. I didn't direct AI to do this.
1: And one thing that you have here, he seemed to not know anything about who was subpoenaed. He didn't know any of the
7: right.
1: people. He just played ignorant.
7: Right.
1: He didn't at all come out and said, look, here's why I did this, because this, and this.
7: Right.
1: And so we know what happened. We went point by point during the Biden administration with the lawfare that was going on against Trump. It was obvious what was going on, and it's all going to happen again if they lose the House or Senate. It's going to all happen again.
7: Oh, no doubt. Yep. No doubt. They're not done.
1: Now, how do I know it? Because they've been talking about it. That's why.
7: Yeah. Yeah. They can't do it lawfully. They have nothing on their opponents, their political opponents. What they do is try and find something that they can shape into something that looks like something nefarious or even illegal. And they have been doing it for years now, and it's going to return. It's going to return, and I really do wonder how many of them will use AI. How many of them will use other means, whatever means they have available to them. There's no doubt in my mind they will use whatever means they have available to them. The question is, what will the ability of AI or any other tool that they have and technology that they have, what will that ability be?
1: And
7: when they gain power,
1: and the left jumped on, and even some of the right, the mistake from Senator Schmidt about whether Jack Smith attended, what was it, an Atlanta Hawks game or Iowa Hawkeye game, whatever, and he got it wrong, and he's been mocked for that. And in one way, you should be. If you're going to go on a national stage, you ought to have your ducks in a row. But as Margo Cleveland wrote, Quick thoughts on the blow-up regarding Smith attending the wrong basketball game. At least it was a mistake and not intentional lies that deep state peddled and passed to a secret FISA court. You know, when you look at the things that have actually happened, what the left did, when you look at the Twitter files, when you see everything, again, the senator should have your ducks in a row if you're going to, on a national stage, accuse somebody of someone, because it's expected of Republicans that you have to have some semblance of credibility. To Democrats, it's not.
7: Right. Right.
1: And but what they what we saw they did, whether it was the lawfare against Trump, whether it was, you know, the Russia collusion hoax, complete hoax, which still the public at large, I bet you the majority of the public still doesn't know that it was Hillary Clinton and the DNC.

0: the couple in California on Obamacare. We supported the idea of Obamacare. We didn't know we were going to have to pay for it because you weren't paying attention. You had your head up your ass. You don't care enough to know the facts. And you keep voting for the side that is doing this over and over and over again. And when it comes to lawfare, my gosh, the damage that has been done over and over and over again. Was it Michael Schellenberger that was talking about some of the government money that that was being used? He said that was supposed to be foreign aid money that actually was circling back to the U.S. to be used against the left's opponents. They'll use whatever means necessary. There should be no doubt in your mind. They'll do that. And if they'll do that to people of power, they'll do that to anybody who has any measurable influence, including you. The whole IRS thing in the Tea Party, we go back to that. Oh, it's a couple of rogue agents. Turned out it wasn't.
1: Well, when you think of, was it Taibbi or Schellenberger that had the IRS show up at his house the day testified?
0: That was Taibbi.
1: Is it Taibbi?
0: Yeah. The day he testified, they showed
1: up. They showed up at his house, and the IRS doesn't normally show up at anybody's house like that.
0: Right.
1: Showed up the day that
0: you
1: he was testifying.
0: Get a letter
1: testifying.
0: Or whatever, you know.
1: Right. You get it's all mail. Yeah. Even if you, I know, because I got one of those letters one time. I did know it was a mistake, but you get the letter. And remember he said the only controversy with the IRS that he had is they still owed him money.
0: It was March 9th, 2023. An IRS agent made an unannounced field visit to Matt Taibbi's New Jersey home the exact day, March 9th, 2023, the exact day Taibbi was testifying before Congress about the Twitter files and government censorship. That's not a coincidence.
1: Yeah. Because there's no reason for them to show up. As you said, what I know, they owe me some money. That's
0: right.
1: You don't, no IRS agent shows up at the door if they owe you money.
0: Right.
1: Oh, here's your check.
0: Right.
1: God, it's just amazing.
0: But this is exactly who they are. I mean, this has become their mission. They're willing to do anything and everything. Because they see this, I believe now, they see this as their version of a civil war. That it's, you know, they're not going to grab, well, a few of them have. It has become violent. But for the most part, they're not going to grab guns. They're going to use other weapons at whatever's at their disposal, including positions of power and leverage within those roles in positions of power in order to go after people legally. If they don't go after Donald Trump, do you think you're safe? The moment you step out of line, how many on the left have been canceled because you won't get in line? You won't get in line. Silence is violence. If you think they won't come after you, they won't influence your life in some way, their will is, in fact, unstoppable, I believe. This is what I talk about. When we talk about things wrong with the GOP, these are things that are fixable. They really are. Now, they're going to have to fix it. There are things they're going to have to do. But this mindset, this radical behavior, this absolute radical behavior is the Democratic Party, and it will not be fixed. It will only become more radical. And there's no way to turn that train around. Go ahead, try. You'll be canceled too. You and Ed Sheeran will be playing for, you know, people putting money in a bucket. In the subway.
1: Well, as we know now, Lady Gaga has been
0: canceled.
1: She's been canceled because she's a Zionist.
0: Yeah. Think about that. We've said this. Look, we said this is the problem with identity politics. And you pointed out that after October 7th, this was a new

0: is a new part of identity politics.
1: Right. The anti-Semitism.
0: Anti-Semitism is a new part of their identity politics. And so it rules everything. And when you do that, if you don't get in line, at some point you're going to become the oppressor. And it doesn't matter how radical you were yesterday. Tomorrow, you're the oppressor.
1: We are Red Eye Radio.
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0: We are Red Eye Radio. He is Eric Harley, and I'm Gary McNamara. Yeah, I mean, that's it's something that we've talked about. We've talked about this for the longest time with identity politics and you know, with the Democrats, which is judging people by groups and not individuals. And for years have been saying the Republican Party, you're on the defensive. You should never be on the defensive for racism.
1: Right.
0: Look, the Republican Party has no problem going after, you know, Tucker Carlson or anybody else in the party that has thrown out anything that is viewed to be anti-Semitic in any way.
1: Right.
0: Or Candace Owen or whatever.
1: Yeah.
0: In fact, they've been immediately attacked, for that.
1: Yep.
0: Why can't you go after the Democrats who have institutionalized identity politics, which is judging people by groups and not individuals? When the Democrats were doing that back when, was it? Remember Tim Ryan? The reason he was running against Nancy Pelosi. That 2018, 2017, I can't remember when that was.
1: Yeah.
0: And he came out and said, we got to stop the identity politics. James Carville's talked about it over and over again.
1: Mm-hmm.
0: You've had actually worse criticism of identity politics at times from establishment Democrats, understanding what that eventually does to a party, because the goal of a party is to unite. And the Democrats, all they do is get more victims and therefore more oppressors. And you have this victim-oppressor relationship, which you see expanding each and every day.
1: Right.
0: Not a Lady Gaga.
1: Yeah, exactly.
0: You know, not a Ed Sheeran.
1: Right.
0: You know,
1: anybody.
0: You agree 100% or you're out.
1: Yep.

0: Mike got serious about his retirement years, the most important thing on his mind?
1: I don't want to be a burden to my kids, okay, at all. And so I'm set up so that if something happens to me, I've got everything planned and it's all taken care of. So my kids won't have to deal with that.
0: Where'd all that confidence come from? 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Mike and Rajiv got the work done. They made a plan for both himself and his wife, who had dementia, with so many things still uncertain.
1: And then he said, "You're going to be okay." In the end, I knew that there was someone there that if I needed help, understood what I'm going through.
0: Mike now has a complete life plan. So attending that seminar turned out to be a pretty good idea, huh?
1: Oh, absolutely.
0: Sign up to be part of the next seminar October 6th in Puyallup, the 8th in Everett, and the 10th in Bellevue. 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
2: May 15, 9 a.m. Two women quietly waiting at the doctor's office. Woman 1 says, "Cold day, huh?" Woman 2, "What's that?" Woman 1, "Kinda cold today." Woman 2, "Yeah, wasn't expecting that." Woman 1, "What is it, 47 degrees? Woman 2, "No, more like 45. Woman 1, yeah, makes sense. At least it's not raining. Woman 2, "That would be sad." Woman 1, "So sad." Woman 2, "The weather." Woman 1, "Crazy." 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
1: We are Red Eye Radio. He is Eric Carly, and I'm Gary McNamara. You know, we talk about people getting canceled.
2: Yeah.
1: You know, Ed Sheeran and...
2: Right.
1: Remember, he tried to ride the fine line. And who was it? We did the story. They asked somebody whether that's acceptable because he said what happened on October 7th was horrible and everything else. But the response from Israel was not proportional or whatever.
2: Yeah.
1: I'm doing the correct message.
2: Right.
1: And of course, he was criticized because that is the soft sell anti-Semitism of the left right now.
2: Right.
1: Well, yeah, it was horrible what happened. Yeah. And it was somebody on the left that was asked about, do you accept, what he said? They went, no. No.
2: Yeah.
1: It has to be complete. You have to be a complete anti-Semite. You cannot be anti-Semite light.
2: No, you have to be full on, yeah.
1: And then the whole thing when they said about Lady Gaga, it was no, can't have her.
2: And can't that, have a Lady Gaga party.
1: That was the Massachusetts, Western Massachusetts lesbian bar.
2: Right. Yes.
1: Where they said, well, maybe we can bring everybody together by playing some Lady Gaga.
2: Well, have Gaga party. And then they said, no, she's canceled. She's
1: a Zionist.
2: She's a Zionist.
1: And then I just saw this story from Red State. Geddy Lee of Rush makes rare political endorsement amid rise in anti-Semitism in his Toronto home. Geddy Lee, the bassist, keyboardist, lead vocalist for the veteran Canadian progressive hard rock power trio Rush. Now, progressive does not mean liberal. Has moved.
2: Yeah, to be clear.
1: Yes.
2: Prog rock is not liberal rock necessarily. It can be, but the prog doesn't stand for liberal. Yeah, so.
1: Right. But he's moved away from his usual public avoidance of political matters to make an endorsement in the upcoming Toronto mayoral election on Monday, October 26. Lee has come out in favor of Toronto City Councillor Brad Bradford, who, among others, is running against the current mayor, Olivia Chow. He said, I was born, this is what he wrote on social media. I was born in Toronto and have built a life with my family here. It was always a place I've been proud to call home, but it's changing and not for the better. I'm not one to make public statements about politicians, but I truly fear for the future of Toronto with its current leadership. And I believe Brad has the energy, fresh ideas, and really cares about all the city's communities. Then he expanded later on Bradford's website. I'm a kid from Willowdale. I spent 50 years traveling the world, and every time I return home, I felt the same thing, relief. Toronto was a city that worked. As I look around, it's not the same. Something has gone wrong, and it isn't the people. It's the leadership. My parents came here from nothing. After surviving the worst the world could do to them, and the city gave them the one thing they wanted most, a safe place to raise their kids. That was the promise of Toronto. I believe that Bradford gets it. I've never been a political guy, but it's time to speak up about the city I love. I believe that Brad has the energy, fresh ideas, and truly cares about all of the city's communities. On October 26th, I'm voting for him. In terms of proposals, Red State writes, there's no striking difference between the two.
2: Yeah.
1: Their main campaign points are increasing the housing supply by reducing government red tape and related costs, increasing police presence, and focusing on providing more consistent public services, such as reliable public transit and safe public parks. Chow's positions, the current mayor, includes increasing public transportation while freezing fares at their current level, expanding city-run mental health support services, promoting energy efficiency. Bradford's platform is more meat and potatoes, but neither is the stuff of which conservative dreams are made. The elephant in the room, or given that it's Canada, perhaps the bull moose in the room, is the rise of active anti-Semitic acts in Toronto during Chow's present term. At a meeting on September 19th at a Toronto synagogue, Bradford pledged to actively combat the rise in anti-Semitic attacks. According to the numbers from Toronto Police in 2025, 82% of the religious-based hate crimes were against Jews in Toronto. Bradford and another mayoral candidate who attended the meeting sharply criticized Chow for not attending. It warrants mention that Chow has a record of struggling with addressing anti-Semitic acts. In 2025, she hemmed and hawed over a proposal to create bubble zones around Jewish houses of worship and enterprises to protect their users from protest before finally agreeing to support the initiative. Chow has also labeled the Israeli-Palestine war following the October 7th Palestinian attack against Israel, in which 1,200 Israelis were killed and humanely brutalized, as a genocide against Palestinians. Wow. So that's the thing. But the fact is, he hints at it, Geddy Lee does, that it's about his children, you know, and just, you know, his family and, you know, families of all demographics feeling safe. Does he feel he cannot come out and actually say that it's anti-Semitism?
3: There's probably some of that, yeah. For those that don't know, his mother and grandmother were Auschwitz survivors.
1: Yeah. Mm-hmm.
3: His grandmother figured out the system that what they would do is that there was a left and right system, and that one side would go to the gas chambers. So his grandmother actually positioned every day the three of them. She had her two daughters, and she would position the three of them so that they would each be on the right side, that, and they did survive, that did not go to the gas chambers. But every day she had to do that arrangement in that line, because she had figured out that's what the system was. And then clearly, I mean, if you're, and I, you know, not being Canadian, not living in Toronto, but we know what the left is doing. And I'm guessing there's a tremendous amount of pressure on him to be careful about what he says.
1: Yeah. Because you see what happens.
3: And it's, you know, this is, again, somebody who's told his grandmother's and mother's story multiple times over the years. And it's horrific. And to see this kind of hate return with a weird type of, a bizarre type of pride attached to it from the left.
1: Well, what I find incredible is when you look, for example, at Lady Gaga, has there been a artist that has been more supportive to liberal LGBTQ narratives than Lady Gaga?
3: No, I mean,
1: No. Look, and that's the whole point. And yeah. And here the radical liberal lesbian bar and the patrons that go there are rejecting her because she's against hate towards Jews, and they're in support of people that would murder them.
3: Yeah.
1: And so if you're an artist out there, you're saying to yourself, what the hell? None of this even makes any sense.
3: Yeah.
1: You're gay and you support Hamas?
3: Right.
1: They'd murder you in a second. What the hell's wrong with you? I mean, and so I can see if you're a musical artist, I mean, like Lady Gaga's going to be going, what the hell's going on?
3: Yeah. Yeah. Right.
1: I've been more supportive of LGBTQ. Doesn't matter. Doesn't matter. If you don't hate, we don't need you to be pro-LGBTQ. You must hate Jews.
3: Yeah. By the way, his father also.
1: I thought his father survivor. Was, yeah.
3: They actually, his father and mother met when they were very young. And I think after going through something like that, I can't even imagine, but after going through something like that, the bond that was felt, I haven't heard him talk about that part of, you know, their bond is as a couple, but I, have to believe that it was strengthened by their strength of surviving such a horrific set of events. And you look at, you know, but you look at this, and we have to call it out for what it is. I don't care who it is. As you mentioned, the few on the right have been called out by the right. Why not on the left? Because the left takes pride in it. There's no other way to say it. They take pride in it.
1: Yeah. They judge people by groups and not individuals.
3: Right.
1: We know it.
3: And as a group, they have embraced
1: it. Right.
3: And this is something, this kind of fundamental hatred doesn't change. When I say things on the right are fixable, they are. And I say things on the left are not. Something like this is a deeply held conviction. It's part of you and doesn't change. We've seen it before. So I, you know, after Getty telling his story, you know, I don't know how many times over the years, and now looking at Toronto, you know, his home changing, and he can't fully talk about it. By the way, his real name is Gary.
1: Well, isn't it?
3: When he was young, they pronounced it Getty.
1: You bring this up, you know, the anti-Semitism, for example, in Toronto. Mm-hmm. And we know, you know, we've been talking about the relationship between Canada and the United States.
3: Yeah.
1: And, you know, people say, well, you know, that Canada, they're so incredibly liberal. Have you checked out our Democratic Party lately?
3: It's almost like a competition.
1: But when you think about it, my grandfather came to the United States from the Toronto area.
3: Yeah.
1: You know, I think originally they had settled in the Halliburton Highlands and moved, you know, closer to Toronto. And my grandfather emigrated to the United States because of the absolute Irish Catholic racism in Toronto at the beginning of the last century.
3: Right.
1: That's why he came here. And so to see, you know, to see this, and we know that's what Geddy Lee's talking about.
3: Yeah.
1: He's not talking about, you know, the services of picking up the garbage.
3: Right.
1: Anybody who knows Geddy Lee, as you have pointed out, or watched any of the documentaries on Rush, that's a key thing about, you know, how they grew up.
3: Right. He talks about going when they were kids with Alex to get this one amplifier. He was on with Beato telling this story. And so, of course, it was the streets were icy. You know, it was in the dead of winter. And then they were, you know, they grew up very poor. And then they saved up their money, and he goes to get this amplifier. And they basically slid it all the way home on the ice because that was the only way to get it home. They didn't have a vehicle. And he talks about this, but he comes from a, you know, this background. And now to watch your city get so radical in the anti-Semitism to grow to this extent must be the most disheartening, tragic thing you've ever witnessed.
1: It is.
3: Yeah.
1: It is disheartening.
3: Yeah.
1: And so much of it's coming from the younger people.
3: Right. Yeah.
1: Who have embraced hate.
3: Because if you think about the unbelievable tragedy that his parents and grandparents went through. Oh, my gosh. And now thinking we've gotten beyond that.
1: No, we haven't.
3: And no, we haven't.
1: We are Red Eye Radio.
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0: and I'm Gary McNamara. Oh, wow. A lot of the country's going to get a lot of that rain from, really, it's from, a lot of it's from that hurricane. Was it Polo, was it?
1: Yeah.
0: Hurricane Polo there in the Pacific?
1: Yeah.
0: And it's heading our way. It looks like we're going to get some of the most rain.
1: Yeah, we're going to get some rain.
0: You know, like 5 inches we could get. And
1: you know, a couple days ago, they were saying some areas of our, some parts of our area could get up to 20 inches, like locally. And I don't know if they're still saying that or not. I saw 2 to 5 inches, depending on where you are.
0: Right. That's still a lot.
1: That's a lot of rain.
0: Yeah. I think we average, what, 36 inches a year?
1: Yeah. And, and we're going to get it. It's, yeah. So I, you know, we need the rain, but, you know, when you get into a flash flood situation, inevitably people thinking they can drive through low-lying areas.
0: Yeah.
1: You can't.
0: Nope.
1: Don't try it.

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5: The White House says the president will be on the stuff for several candidates this weekend. President Trump is backing Alabama's Republican candidate for governor, Tommy Tuberville. In the latest stop in his midterm push, Trump told supporters in Mobile on Friday they have to get out and vote. Trump is pumping up Republican candidates as he celebrates the groundbreaking of Mobile's new $4 billion bridge. On Saturday, the president will be in Ohio to deliver remarks outside of Dayton. Trump was in Texas and Oklahoma on Thursday. Reports say the Fly Dubai co-pilot, accused of stabbing the captain of a passenger jet mid-flight, was previously banned from flying over fears he had adopted radical ideological views. Liz Warner has this story.
6: The pilot was grounded by Oman Air in 2024 after the airline found out he had been visiting radical Islamic websites and he was assigned to a desk job. The reports indicate officials are now investigating how the Omani national was cleared to be in the cockpit of a Fly Dubai plane headed for Israel. Passengers and crew were able to subdue the suspect before the plane carrying 174 people landed safely in Saudi Arabia. In New York, I'm Liz Warner.
5: And New York Governor Kathy Hochul is appointing a special prosecutor in the Cornell University frat house gang rape case. Attorney General
7: Letitia James will be replacing the local district attorney after Hochul blasted Cornell police and the DA for how they handled the case. A former student just filed a civil suit accusing several frat members of raping her at a party in 2024. District Attorney Matthew Van Houten did not originally prosecute the case because he says a six-page statement described the woman taking part in sexual conduct as consensual. I'm Jim Forbes.
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7: Attorneys for Tennessee death row inmate Krista Pike says she was unconscious and on a ventilator as of last night. It comes after the failed attempt to execute her earlier this week. In a filing, Pike's lawyers ask a judge to keep all evidence related to her failed execution. They added her medical team is working to save her life and her arms were swollen and blistered. The Tennessee Department of Corrections says officials followed the state's established execution protocol. Governor Bill Lee is pausing executions for the rest of 2026 while a third party examines what went wrong. The Golden State is cracking down on bike safety. Dina Kodiak has this story.
14: Governor Gavin Newsom has signed three new laws to improve e-bike safety in California. One law bans selling or advertising electric bikes as e-bikes if they can go over 20 miles per hour with a throttle or 28 miles per hour with pedal assist, which are the speed limits for e-bikes in California. Faster bikes will be treated as mopeds, requiring registration and a license. Starting in January, companies selling faster vehicles like these must clearly tell buyers that the device is considered a motor vehicle in California. New rules also require better crash reporting. I'm Dina Kodiak.
7: Former NFL star Tony Romo is out at CBS Sports. The network announced the two sides mutually agreed to part ways on Friday. This comes after he was placed on leave following his July DUI arrest in Wisconsin. Romo pleaded no contest to a drunk driving charge, losing his license for 6 months and being ordered to pay a $784 fine. And Verity is off to a good start at the box office. The film that stars Anne Hathaway is an adaptation of a Colin Hoover novel, made $4.5 million from Thursday previews. I'm Jim Forbes.
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0: Now, it's Red Eye Radio. Gary McNamara and Eric Harley talk about everything from politics to social issues and news of the day. Whether you're up late or you're just starting your day, welcome to the show from the Relief Factor Studios.
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2: All across America, we are Red Eye Radio. He is Eric Carly, and I'm Gary McNamara. Good morning. Welcome. Hi. Headline. National Review.
3: Yeah.
2: Trump officially renames AI, changing everything forever.
3: Super intelligence.
2: Big news. It seems that Donald Trump has scheduled his, this is before he signed the executive order yesterday.
3: Yeah. Yeah.
2: It seems that Donald Trump has scheduled his October surprise for the end of September and has announced that at 5 p.m. Eastern time, he will sign an executive order that bids fair to alter the course of human history as well as the trajectory of the November elections. That's right. Trump is officially renaming artificial intelligence super intelligence.
3: Yeah.
2: You know, I swear at times I just, you know, again, I don't pay attention to what Trump says anymore. I pay attention to what he does. We said this a long time ago. To me, so much of Trump every day is blah, blah, blah, blah, blah, blah, blah. Except now that you get close to an election, the artificial intelligence stuff, stupid. We looked at the polls, even the conservative polls. Most Republicans aren't for the name change of either, you know, the former Lake Ontario or the Gulf of Texas.
3: I think he's planned on Friday to change Lake Superior to Lake Inferior. and Lake Michigan of the state that I won three times.
2: Well, as we said, when you had all the influencers on there saying, see, we got Canada. We go, this is what the Republican Party is down to now. This is what the Trump revolution is down to, changing names and then being happy when other people are upset that you're changing a name.
3: Yeah.
2: Especially with Lake Ontario, where it made no sense.
3: Yeah. Yeah.
2: Canada. It was named after the, I believe it was the Iroquois Indians.
3: Yeah, right.
2: Came up with the name. It wasn't a Canadian name to begin with.
3: Right.
2: And it just was, it's just dumb. And he's just into this thing for some bizarre reason of we're going to change the name and people will view it differently. No, they won't.
3: No.
2: And it just doesn't. And then his statement yesterday about North Korea, it's like, you need to shut up.
3: Yeah, it's
2: about how Kim Jong-un is, he doesn't have many friends, but I'm a friend because I like him. Shut up.
3: Yeah.
2: You know, the same thing about, all the lovey-dovey stuff with China. And it's like, well, you know, we might sell you weapons. Maybe we should consider selling. Shut up.
3: Yeah.
2: It's like, what's the purpose of it?
3: Well,
2: it's just
3: your party is in campaign mode and it's you're pulling the rug out at every turn from Mamdani to the other communist, Kim Jong-un.
2: Do you remember when Susie Wiles held that meeting with a bunch of Republicans?
3: Yeah.
2: And said, you guys are going to have to focus on, basically the message was, you guys are going to have to focus on doing the right thing because we have no idea what the president will say at any time.
3: Yeah.
2: That was really the message.
3: Yeah, right.
2: You can't depend on the president to campaign effectively for Republicans.
3: Right.
2: So you've got to do it. Yeah. We sat there in complete, and when that story came out, the White House never denied it.
3: No. Nope.
2: And we're just like, whoa, man, you've got to be kidding. And so, I mean, this whole thing, he's into this thing of changing names. And I don't know. I don't know the bubble that he has around him of people going, that's a great thing. It's a great thing. It's a great thing. But we saw, you haven't seen any of the influencers, really, because I monitor what goes on with the influencers. You know, they did jump on the Lake Ontario thing. See, look how Canadians are angry. We made them angry by changing the name. We win again.
3: Yeah.
2: This is what the Republican Party has become.
3: Yeah.
2: A party of imagery over changing names and not the substance of freedom in our lives and our economics. We become, let's change the name and then go after them when they're upset about it.
3: Well, show me the polls where the independents are on the fence going, if they would only change the name of AI, if they would only change the name of one of the Great Lakes.
2: But, you know, you make a great point here because I don't think any party cares, you know, the parties depending on, you know, what time of the decade it is, mm-hmm. really care about independence.
3: Right. Yeah.
2: Obviously, Trump doesn't. He did it one time. The reason he won is because independents voted for him twice.
3: Yeah. Yeah.
2: But the job of a political party and the president of that political party is to convince people, not just your base, but the independents who will win you an election, that you are right on the issues. Trump did that twice.
3: Yeah.
2: He won twice. He convinced the even after losing, he came back and said, see what they're doing? I will do this. And they voted for him. But it's politics 101 in the United States. If you don't get the independents, you don't win. And the frustrating thing for us is on the actual issues. If you just take the issues alone, the Republicans win on the majority of the issues.
3: Yeah.
2: With independents.
3: Right.
2: In practice of convincing them through the marketing of what they say, they don't.
3: You've got to set yourself apart from the left. And we keep saying this every election cycle, it's easier to do now than ever before.
2: Yeah. And that's why, if you wonder why we're frustrated, as we said beforehand, the one guy, you know, it's like is it a bot? Didn't use his real name and whatever he's got.
3: Yeah.
2: You know, some other thing of, you know, MAGA freedom, son right. of liberty or whatever.
3: Right, yeah.
2: So you don't know who they are.
3: Mm-hmm.
2: And it was like, you guys have major TDS. And it's like, yeah, well, you know, we've voted for him three times, both of us. And if we ran against another Democrat, we would vote for him because Democrats wish to destroy the nation. But yes, are we voting for the lesser of two evils right now? Yes.
3: Well, you know, here's the thing.
2: By the way, the much lesser of two evils. I want to make that clear.
3: Yeah.
2: Because, as you say, it's fixable.
3: Well, we've seen him do it. There are a number of great things he's accomplished.
2: Mm-hmm.
3: We'd like more of that.
2: Yeah.
3: It's that simple. It's the focus.
2: But if you're going to have a political party and the base of a political party run their political lives on political idolatry and not what got the Republican Party to its greatness, which was conservative values and conservative economics, and you're going to ignore that in order to be loyal to imagery and not substance, there's going to be a problem in your party too, just like with the Democrats.
3: Yeah.
2: When you have the Democrats, it's a different thing for the Democrats because it's the racism that will help destroy them because you create victims and oppressors and you keep attempting to divide rather than unite. And Trump did unite.
3: Mm-hmm. Yeah.
2: In his messaging. Not all the time, but in the specifics of two presidential elections, he did.
3: Look, 24 was an amazing election cycle.
2: Yeah.
3: It was the greatest comeback possibly in presidential election history.
2: But if you just cater to your base, if that's what you focus on, and your goal is not to convince the people that already agree with you on the majority of the issues that you support them too, and you understand their concerns, and this conservative way will get us there, then it's going to be hard to win elections in the future.
3: Yeah. Yeah.
2: It's that simple.
3: Yeah, it will.
2: And again, Trump's just all over the place right now. You know, the Kim Jong-un thing, you know, the Chinese, sell your weapons. Don't say those things. Stop it.
3: Right.
2: Yeah. You know, it doesn't make any sense at all and doesn't help the Republican Party at all. And he doesn't seem to be concerned. But we were warned. from the meeting that they had. All right, all you Republicans, you go out and you got to sell what will get us elected. Can't depend on Trump. And right. That was a White House meeting. That was right. The message.
3: Yeah. But they say they spent $75,000 on food or something.

0: like, you know, like they're trying, like a couple of people try to do with us, as having TDS. If you go a different direction than the president, especially if you're running for office and campaigning that way, if you're spending money that way, I want him to win. I want him to do the things that he was, that he has been doing, and repeat those things. And I want his party to be there. His party, I have bigger problems with his party. And we have, I mean, it goes back longer than Trump with the GOP moving further left.
1: Yeah.
0: But now that includes him with ownership and business and things like this, where, you know, those are great concerns for conservatives. I don't care. You can call me names all day long.
1: I don't care. Yeah, we don't care.
0: I don't care.
1: We don't.
0: I'm going to stand on my convictions. I want to repeat this because it bears repeating. He's a public servant. I worship one. And his name is Jesus. I don't worship any political figure in America. I never will. He is a public servant. And he was doing a great job and has done some great things lately. Keep doing those and stop with the things that don't move the needle. It looks like a frat party without beer. And what's a frat party without beer?
1: And do not alienate your conservative base.
0: Right.
1: Because as you can see, the populist base, you know, you look at it, they look about, you know, with Hispanics right now, they're like, we thought we had them. How?
0: Right.
1: If they change their mind from Democrat to Republican, what makes you think they won't go back? They're not loyal. You know, that demographic has not shown to be loyal, you know, to the Republican Party until the Democratic Party went bat soup crazy.
0: Right.
1: And so if you're saying to yourself, well, wait a minute, why did they switch so quickly? When you cater, you know, the thing is to expand your base by easily convincing them that conservative values and conservative economics is what works. But the other thing is, it's tough to sit there and come out, as he did again over the weekend, we're against communism, we're against socialism, let's get more ownership in companies.
0: Yeah.
1: It's tough to promote your trade policy of being anti-dumping. These companies are dumping their products and their governments are subsidizing them. And then you go out and make a deal with Europe and Venezuela to dump their products into the United States because things are too expensive here.
0: Right.
1: And except for us and a few others, you've got the conservative Republican media. They won't touch that issue.
0: No.
1: As bluntly, because it is a sharp knife to your political narrative when you do that, because conservatives in the Republican parties are not idiots. They understand what socialism and communism is, and you can't say one thing and criticize it and then be upset when people ask the question, well, you're against this and this is the definition of it and you're doing it.
0: And
1: then you get then name calls, you know, you get called names. We could care less about names. We've been doing this too long. The skin is too thick. I love the people that believe they are upsetting us. We're just chuckling.
0: Well,
1: we're just like, wow, you know, I don't care if you made a salient point. If you said you guys said this and you're wrong on this, this, this and this, I'll review that. Name calling without any explanation, you're dealing with children at that point.
0: Yeah. Right.
1: And we're not going to do that when discussing the issues. We have fun, but when we discuss the issues, if you disagree with me and say, these are my points, I'm not going to say, well, you're a radical un-American person. I'm going to say, you're wrong because of this, this, this, this, and this. When you don't do that, and we said this when, you know, Trump, you know, with the media, when he calls on CNN, knowing they're going to ask a question, he won't answer the question. He'll simply say, you guys are fake news. What are you doing here? You're worthless, whatever. but never will.

0: when he has the ability to answer them back and win the argument, he won't do that. At that point, there are a significant number of people that say you're not really serious if you won't debate the issue. If they name call to you and you just name call back,
1: yeah,
0: then what makes you better? Especially when you can win the argument with conservative principles every time. That's what's frustrating to us.
1: Well, it's just, it seems the focus is gone. It's all over the place on things that aren't going to move the needle.
0: Yeah, exactly. And that gets frustrating as we're now just a little, you know, over a month away.
1: Yeah.
0: And he's talking about how friendly we are with the Chinese and North Korean dictator and changing the name of AI.
1: Mm-hmm. I don't care what you call it. I don't want the government, in fact, involved. You know, we can talk about a few regulations here and there, but when the government gets their hands on it and takes ownership in it and says, okay, we're going to be using this, that's what scares the hell out of me.
0: Yeah. Well, and they've talked about it. J.D. Vance, yeah, the president, about exactly having ownership in it, the AI company.
1: Exactly.
0: We are Red Eye Radio.
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0: We are Red Eye Radio, and he is Eric Carley, and I'm Gary McNamara. Coming up following the bottom of the hour, New York City judge orders Mamdani to start over with the second home tax rollout.
1: Oh.
0: We'll get to that. Plus, you saw Steve Wynn and another real estate mogul filing a civil suit.
1: Mm-hmm.
0: What are the constitutional issues there?
1: Mm.
0: And there are some constitutional issues that I find that are pretty interesting. Plus, what is white supremacy in Great Britain? Wait till you hear this one.
1: All right.

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1: And he is Eric Carley, and I'm Gary McNamara. Welcome, and good morning. Got this here from one of our listeners. You guys need to rewatch what J.D. Vance said about AI yesterday on Fox News. He sounded like you, too. He said, don't heavily regulate it. Let there be competition, and if AI companies don't follow the law or don't do what they're supposed to, they can be sued for safe product. By the way, we have agreed with the president and what he's been talking about on AI and talking about how reasonable it should be. But if you go back to June is when J.D. Vance talked about the administration being in favor of the United States government having equity, which is ownership in major AI companies.
2: Right.
1: That was reported back then. So we know what they're saying.
2: Yeah.
1: It's not like we missed something here.
2: Right.
1: Just so you know.
2: Yeah.
1: Other news, New York City Mayor Mamdani on Tuesday quickly appealed a judge's decision to cancel previously mailed notices for his second home tax, triggering an automatic stay of the ruling. The auto stay allows the city to continue as we have been with the implementation of the surcharge and puts the lower court's order on pause, a city official said just hours earlier. Judge Wayne Ozzie found that the city failed to follow required procedures before mailing the notices, which he described as arbitrary and capricious, affected by errors of law and in violation of the recipient's due process rights, according to the ruling. Despite the ruling, Ozzie noted that the policy itself could still survive. He said the city can still apply the tax by removing the current list of tax properties from its website and posting a corrected list after following the proper procedures. New notices must then be mailed in compliance with the law. Well, you know why Mamdani did that? He did that because he believes that it's a punishment, and he wanted to those people to know, I'm coming after you and I'm going to punish you.
2: Yeah.
1: And this is the problem, you know, with the left. You know, we understand the taxes are necessary to provide what the government services that the people request be there. But taxes are not supposed to be a punishment. It's not supposed to be about getting even. And that's what the left thinks. And that's why Mamdani did that.
2: Yeah. No, I mean, for them, it's all about punishment. It's all about going after corporations, the rich. You know, for the left, it's been that way for the longest time.
1: And you saw Steve Wynn, as somebody else also joined the civil suit.
2: Mm-hmm.
1: And taking a look at some of the legal claims. This from the New York Times. In one of the lawsuits, plaintiffs argue that the second home tax unlawfully targets non-residents and residents of other states who cannot vote on local policies. Allegations that that state that the tax impedes interstate real estate activity and commerce. Other lawsuits that cite violations of the Privileges and Immunities Clause, the Dormant Commerce Clause, Due Process, and Equal Protection. One of them talked about the fact that it actually goes against the state law in New York on property taxes. And so it's... Let me just get to here. The National Taxpayers Union also looking at, because we really never got into the constitutional issues of it all.
2: Mm-hmm. Mm-hmm.
1: And that's the Andrew Wilford back in August went through, you know, taxes on luxury secondary homes have become very popular in recent years. Well, I mean, the population loves it. If you're not rich, yeah, go after them.
2: Mm-hmm.
1: Are they constitutional? A case filed in Rhode Island Newport County Superior Court last week. As that very question, while Mamdani's version of the second home tax has received the bulk of national attention on the issue, Rhode Island passed its own version, dubbed the Taylor Swift tax, in the summer of last year. And while both the taxes went into effect on July 1st of this year, New York City remains in legal limbo due to the disastrous rollout of the version. Not only has the city gotten things backwards by placing the burden of proof on homeowners to show that they are exempt from the tax, it also bizarrely released a list of 900,000 properties that are related to the tax. For context, New York City Comptroller estimates the tax will apply to about 11,200 properties. But it's Rhode Island's tax that's facing the challenge to the constitutionality of taxing second homes. The plaintiffs argued that the tax, which applies exclusively to the assessed value over a million of secondary residents in Rhode Island, is a clear effort to target non-residents for special tax burdens. Rhode Island will respond by saying that it is not a tax on non-residents, but secondary residents, regardless of whether the individual's primary residence is in-state or out-of-state. They may win on that one. Because if they were just taxing non-state residents for their second homes, yeah.
2: Right.
1: But if you're a state resident and they go after you, or city resident. But as the lawsuit notes, the Rhode Island's tax primary sponsor undermines that argument with his words, stating in a hearing that the beauty of this is that none of these people, being residents of the state of Rhode Island, none of these people can vote against me or any of you because they're non-residents. So that was used as part of the argument.
2: Sure.
1: Even though it just would not tax non-residents, that's what they claim they want to do.
2: Right.
1: Similar vulnerabilities New York City will face. Unable to pass up the opportunity for some demagoguery, the city's press release announcing the tax explicitly states that it targets ultra-wealthy out-of-city residents and global elites. That sure doesn't sound very neutral about whether the taxpayers are residents or not. The broader justification for these taxes, that they require non-residents to contribute to the services that they benefit from, makes equally little sense. Properties subject to secondary residence taxes are also subject to the normal property tax. If anything, they require fewer services than primary residents, not more, because they're secondary homes.
2: Right.
1: So there you go. But those are some of the things that they're talking about when it comes to, these taxes. Now, if you're talking about New York State or Rhode Island, because this seems to be being filed in, this isn't federal, this is state.
2: Yeah.
1: Knowing those two states, I think I'd be very surprised if it doesn't pass.
2: Yeah, I'd be shocked if it doesn't, actually. Yeah. Yeah, it's, one thing that they know on the left in these blue states, they're going to have to come up with anything and everything they can to increase revenue.
1: Yeah.
2: You have wealthier people that are leaving the state. And if those wealthier people leave the state but keep a home, well, we can still go after them and we can increase their taxes that will punish them for leaving the state, and having a second home, basically punishing the wealthy is something they've been, has been part of their MO for the longest time. And it is about punishing. But it's also about realizing they've got to get creative on their revenue. On their tax revenue, because you have more and more people leaving these areas. And so, it's only a matter of time before they come for the average, the person, the middle class.
1: And I do think that the legal argument that the burden of proof as to what is your primary home is on you, and that's unconstitutional, Well, they do it for state income tax all the time, and you got to be specific for the days that you spend working in another state.
2: Right, yeah.
1: So I
2: or city in the case of New York City, yeah.
1: Yeah, or state, New York City, or exactly, or New York City, for example.
2: Mm-hmm.
1: So I just don't see how they win that one either.
2: Right.
1: Because they do it, you know, the millionaires, millionaire's taxes, for example, or if there's a income tax in a, if you go for, not a millionaire's tax, millionaire's athlete tax, you go and you play the Super Bowl for 3 days, they tax you for 3 days of your entire salary the entire year, not what you might be paid for the Super Bowl, which is why, the Super Bowl quarterback last year actually lost money because of the taxes playing in the Super Bowl.
2: Yeah.
1: Didn't make any money. Because they taxed that 3 days of the entire salary, and you're paid way less than what your actual salary is to win the Super Bowl.
2: Right.
1: If you're making $20-30 million a year.
2: Right.
1: So they tax it on the 3 days of your entire salary, not just what you were paid, which I believe that would be the constitutional issue. I was paid to do this when I was here. The Super Bowl, here's what I was paid for that.
2: Yeah.
1: They should be paying you on the income that you actually earn in that city. And if your paycheck stops for the regular season, they shouldn't be taxing you like that. That would be how, what I would file for that.
2: Mm.
1: I don't see what the argument is against that.
2: Mm-hmm. Yeah, I know in our area we have, when it comes to home ownership, we have a homestead exemption. And if you own like rental properties, you know, you can only claim one homestead exemption. So you can't say you have two homesteads. So one is, you get the exemption on one or the other, you know, or, you know, one if you have more than one. And that happened actually to me. We turned one of our homes, we moved out and moved into the house we live in now, and turned the other one into a rental property. And I forgot to change the homestead exemption to my new property. And so they came back, and I was looking at my tax statement for the new property, which was a bigger property. And I said, well, wait a minute. Where's my homestead exemption? Well, you have to file for that. If you moved and the other one became a rental property, you can only take your homestead exemption to the one property.
1: Or my extra exemption, being an old guy.
2: Yeah, right.
1: Now I qualify for the senior homestead exemption also.
2: Mine kicks in 27 months, thanks to my wife.
1: You're counting every single day.
2: Yes, I am.
1: And finally,
2: 27 months in 2 days, to be honest.
1: And finally, the BBC removed an article that suggested, this is over in Great Britain, that the trend of leaving fingernails unpainted could perpetuate white supremacist beauty standards. After it drew backlash on Saturday, they pulled the article. The original article, How the Bare Nails Trend Has Become a Class Issue, explored the beauty trend of women preferring clear and polished naked nails over the more stylish nail designs over the past few years. The BBC said some consider it white supremacy.
2: Yeah. Mm. All right. Yeah.
1: They pulled the article because they couldn't even make sense of it themselves.
2: Some consider it. Yeah. I love it. Some. Who?
1: Yeah. Who?
2: Who?
1: Is it a bar in Western Massachusetts? We are Red Eye Radio.
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0: you. He's Eric Cronin. I'm Gary McNamara. I'm really interested to see, though, because we had talked about the second home tax in New York City, just, you know, what the specifics are going to be, you know, when they finally have their complete constitutional argument, because Steve Wynn and former Commerce Secretary Wilbur Ross are the ones that filed a complaint in state court that alleging that New York State lawmakers violated state and federal constitutions.
1: Mm.
0: So I want to see specifically what the constitutional argument is, you know, from them. And that I don't have at the moment as to what precisely. Now, they say they're challenging the constitutional basis of the tax to block the tax as a whole, not just delay the rollout. They argued that the levy intentionally discriminates against non-residents of New York who, by definition, cannot vote against lawmakers imposing that new tax. The only problem is, if it applies to all homes, it doesn't matter.
1: Well, if it applies to property owners, if it applies to all property owners or similar property owners, you know, if you're talking about that, again, do they have a case?
0: Yeah. Do they have another argument, I wonder?
1: Yeah.
0: That would be my question.
1: Good question.

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6: It was anything but a normal execution in Tennessee this week. A death row inmate who survived two lethal injections is now on a ventilator. Attorneys for Krista Pike says she remains in critical condition at a Nashville hospital after Wednesday's botched execution attempt. They say Pike is unconscious and being treated for, quote, swollen, burned, and blistered arms, which her legal team says is a result of the drugs that were injected into her twice during the failed execution. They add that an emergency motion has been filed that will require the Tennessee Department of Correction to protect and preserve all evidence related to the attempt to execute Pike. Police think they are looking for two men who rode off on an e-bike after stabbing an off-duty NYPD detective several times Friday in the Bronx. Levon Putney has more.
7: The NYPD is saying the detective was getting something out of the trunk of his car when the two men came up from behind around 2 Friday afternoon on Rochambeau Avenue in the Bronx's Norwood neighborhood. A scuffle then turned into the off-duty detective being stabbed or slashed 4 times in his body, neck, and leg. Now, sources tell NBC New York the detective is in stable condition at Jacoby Hospital, and police are also reportedly checking around local hospitals since they think the two may have also been hurt in the fight. I'm Levon Putney.
6: And the co-pilot accused of stabbing the captain of a Dubai passenger jet mid-flight had previously been banned from flying because of his radical views.
8: Reports said the co-pilot was grounded by Oman Air in 2024 after the airline found that he had been visiting radical Islamic websites and assigned him to a desk job. Officials are now investigating how the Omani national was cleared to be in the cockpit of a Fly Dubai plane headed for Israel. Passengers and crew subdued the suspect before the plane landed safely in Saudi Arabia. I'm Jim Forbes.
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8: President Trump says an agreement has been struck with Europe to release, quote, a massive amount of diesel oil reserves. This comes as prices for diesel have recently surged. AAA reports Friday's national average for a gallon of diesel is $6.37. The president said the process of releasing the diesel reserves will begin, quote, immediately. The Russian-Ukraine war, as well as the war in Iran, have put pressure on the world's diesel supply. Human remains were found inside a local Long Island park Thursday, and officials are approaching the case with one particular missing person in mind. Andrew Whitman has more.
17: The unfortunate discovery was made early Thursday night by a group of high schoolers running alongside some train tracks inside Plan Dome Pond Park. Nassau County Police say there are indicators that the remains may be those of an elderly woman reported missing in December. Teams searched for her for 4 days, including looks inside the town of North Hempstead-owned park. In New York, I'm Andrew Whitman.
8: The U.S. has announced it has seized two ships carrying fuel to Cuba. The Coast Guard claims they were illegally carrying hundreds of thousands of gallons of diesel fuel to the island nation. This comes as the U.S. continues to block oil shipments to Cuba and has imposed sanctions on the country. Fuel shortages on the island have led to power blackouts impacting lighting, refrigeration, and water supply. And former NFL star Tony Romo is out at CBS Sports. The network announced the two sides mutually agreed to part ways on Friday. This comes after he was placed on leave following his July DUI arrest in Wisconsin. Romo pleaded no contest to a drunk driving charge, losing his license for 6 months and being ordered to pay a $784 fine. I'm Jim Forbes.
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0: Now, it's Red Eye Radio. Gary McNamara and Eric Hurley talk about everything from politics to social issues and news of the day. Whether you're up late or you're just starting your day, welcome to the show. From the Relief Factor Studios, this is Red Eye Radio.
2: all across America. We are Red Eye Radio. He is Eric Harley, and I'm Gary McNamara. Good morning.
12: Hello.
2: You know, it's one of those dates I don't know where to start.
12: Yeah.
2: So I'm going to start. I'm making a management decision here.
12: All right.
2: I'm going to start with what I feel is the most entertaining, bizarre stuff.
12: Okay.
2: All right.
12: All right. Go ahead.
2: That's how, maybe not in the realm of importance, but maybe it is.
12: All right.
2: Here we go. I saw this in National Review.
12: Mm.
2: And this is where James Tallarico has once again appealed to the Bible for support of his health care plan.
12: Oh, really?
2: Yes. According to Tallarico, Jesus favors universal health care because the Son of God healed people without asking for a deductible. National Review responded to this saying, well, here's the thing. Here's the thing. Most doctors, most nurses, most medical professionals, they're exceptional people. But they don't have the ability to perform miracles.
12: I've never seen any of my doctors walk on water.
2: Yes. And if you are comparing human medical technology versus the divine ability to heal.
12: I mean, the technology, most of it is pretty good, but.
2: Yeah. If you're comparing human medical technology versus the divine ability to heal, I think we've got to give it to God.
12: I think that's an easy one.
2: He's really always going to have the technological advantage.
12: Yeah.
2: So I feel like Tallarico is being a little unfair here.
12: Unfair. I love that. Unfair. Wow.
2: Everything that we use for our metaphorical miracles, MRI machines, surgery, medications, requires the labor of someone else. Miracles don't.
12: Yeah.
2: So the question is it unreasonable to ask people receiving the care to contribute something to their own care?
12: Well, you think about... Well, we could get into the whole water into wine thing, I guess. You know, why do liquor stores charge? But if we can just turn it into wine, there's plenty of water. But then you get into things like we've talked about. And it was years ago, I had a caller. No one should make a dime off healthcare. And that's the implication here.
2: Well,
12: from Tallarico.
2: We could also use... You know, the loaves of bread and the fishes.
12: That's where I was going. You know, groceries.
2: Right. So groceries should be free.
12: Groceries should be free.
2: God did not charge.
12: Right.
2: In the Bible for food.
12: Right. Jesus fed the hungry.
2: Right.
12: Kroger does, but you're going to need a wallet. And that's okay.
2: Right. Democrats, when they finally find a bizarre explanation of Christianity.
12: Yeah. Right.
2: Wish to compare miracles to human labor.
12: Yeah. Right.
2: Divine miracles are the same as human labor.
12: Right.
2: So does that mean, God, it would be fun. It's just so much fun to debate the idiot Tallarico.
12: Yeah.
2: You know, does this mean that doctors and nurses should work for free?
12: Well,
2: because God didn't make a profit off of any of this.
12: Well, I would say that
2: nobody paid them.
12: In the Bible, there is the encouragement, not requirement, but encouragement to tithe.
2: Yes.
12: And most people say 10%. 10% to me has always sounded like a small number, even when I was a kid. It sounded like a small number. It was like 10%. I was like, shouldn't you be able to, like, at times when you can give more? Shouldn't you give more? I mean, you know, and it was like, but that kind of became the thing, right? The 10% tithing. And I don't know. I mean, you want to compare that. Why do you do that? You know, and then, of course, I could see Tallarico saying, well, yeah, no. you should, if you're wealthy, you should give 10% more, and you should, and then we can give that to the poor. You know, I mean, this is the socialism thing, you know, that they've tried to compare to the Bible for the longest time.
20: Yes. But now they've gone a step further. Yeah. It's not if you believe as we do,
12: mm-hmm.
20: It is, you know, I've always viewed it's my obligation and responsibility to give back.
12: Mm-hmm.
20: Being the son of my father, his explanation was easy, which was, well, yeah, government has good intentions, but, it, you know, they don't do it correctly.
12: Right.
20: He said, I wish to give to charities and I wish to do things that will actually help people and is most efficient and productive in helping people.
12: Mm-hmm.
20: And the government tends to enable.
12: Right.
20: And once you explain it that way, it's perfectly a moral narrative. Without, you know, without, I wish, because funds are always limited no matter what people think. So I want the money that I believe I have a responsibility or the help in any way
12: mm-hmm.
20: to give to others to truly help them. Enabling is not helping them. That's the whole point.
12: Right.
20: Enabling the pathology of dependency, in my opinion, is immoral and evil.
12: Right. Because if you look at the big picture in terms of the results,
20: yes.
12: The pathology of dependency built by the government has kept people in situations that they should have been out of years ago.
20: Right. So, you know, so that's the entire, I mean, it's very easy to argue with liberals, but as we know, and the more each and every day that I hear Republicans speak, I'm like, it's almost as if times I'm thinking to myself, either they're not that smart or they're really, really, really want to lose.
12: Mm-hmm.
20: Because at times, remember we said this about Obama? Mm-hmm. He's not even trying.
12: Right.
20: He's not even trying.
12: Yeah.
20: He's not even trying. At times I look at the Republicans and go, for God's sakes, you're not even trying.
12: No, it seems like right now they're just, it really is like that magnetic football game we had back in the 70s where they just, you turn it on and they just all go in different directions.
20: But the stupidity that Tallarico would try to claim that miracles, you know, divine miracles, are somehow the exact same as a human endeavor that requires human labor all across the board is the exact same thing because a divine miracle doesn't cost anybody anything.
12: Right.
20: Actually providing the labor, what, we shouldn't pay doctors? Nobody should get paid for this?
12: What about the families of the healthcare workers? Who benefits from an industry, you know, when there is an industry that is able to provide, and it's able to provide because of technology and innovation, you know, it doesn't matter what industry it is, but in this case, we're dealing with healthcare. What about all of the workers who benefit from, you know, and they paid a lot of money to go get an education so they could benefit long term from being in the healthcare industry? They're not becoming billionaires doing it.
20: Well, if
12: they make a good living, and by the way, that's the way it's supposed to work.
20: If you look, for example, look in the state of Texas here. There's a ton of nonprofit hospital systems. I'm in one.
12: Mm-hmm. Oh yeah.
20: They're all nonprofit.
12: Yeah. Right. Yeah.
20: You know, but they have to pay the doctors, and they pay the doctors a lot.
12: Yeah, I think the majority at one time of hospitals were not for profit between government hospitals and religious based hospitals. The majority of hospitals are not for profit.
20: So you can't even make the comparison of a miracle to the nonprofit religious hospital systems that for the most part, I mean, that in the state of Texas, that's what I see them as.
12: Mm-hmm.
20: And there's a, you know, in when I lived up north, there's more Catholic, you know, hospital systems that you'll see, up there. But should they not exist because somebody makes a profit off of it?
12: Somebody gets paid?
20: Right. Do you have any obligation? Do you have any obligation to pay any of your health care at all? But the other thing is that Tallarico is saying that is just ridiculous. You know, and every time I hear it, Medicare for all, no deductibles. There should be no deductibles. Everything should be paid for.
12: Yeah.
20: to show you that it's fact that the funding is limited. And when they say Medicare for all, as you and I have been saying for years, we can't do Medicare for some.
12: We can't do some and Medicare for some.
20: We can't do some Medicare for some. There's still the deductible and the money that you have to pay each and every month. And you've been paying premiums since you've been a teenager and received nothing until you retire. And still there isn't enough money there.
12: Yeah. Fix the government system. Instead of going after, it's always the private sector. It's always, you know, and again, all right, we want to extrapolate this out. Then nobody should pay a dime and nobody should make a dime off of food.
20: Food, water.
12: Right.
20: Housing.
12: Right.

0: are people like Tallarico and Mamdani trying to sell me faith-based communism?
1: Yeah, eventually.
0: They're bizarro faith-based communism and here's how we're going to justify communism. Everything should be free. The government should own everything because God did miracles.
1: Right.
0: Yeah, I'm for that. Did you actually think it out? No, but I'm an idiot. And I just respond to slogans positively.
1: Well, the other thing, too, is equating man to God.
0: The God, I know.
1: Do you have any idea? Do you have any education whatsoever? Do you have any faith? Do you understand the difference between the two? You clearly do not. And that's the ignorance that lives on the left when they try and pull this. Well, what would Jesus do? Stuff on things like this.
0: Yeah, because you're probably going to have a problem if you keep talking about God concerning abortion. But I know some on the left have said, well, no, God would be in favor of abortion.
1: Oh, yeah. Yeah, we've heard that.
0: You're probably having a little bit of a stretch there.
1: Yeah. Yeah. Yeah, we're going with you're wrong.
0: Yeah. A little bit of probably,
1: Yeah.
0: We may be able to get to where you are to look at this in a nonpartisan way. You may have a point there, Eric.
1: Yeah. Or I love the word unfair. I would use the word moronic. He's being a bit unfair. Nope, he's being a bit moronic. I love, but the unfair is funnier. This is who they are, and they want to pretend like they're something they are not. And this is how they believe they have to win, especially in a state like Texas. Mm-hmm. I'm wondering about, because our state has plenty of radicals, or as we call it, Austin. So I'm wondering how many of the radicals are, getting to the point where they're done, even in Texas, and saying, oh, no, don't try and position yourself in the middle. Now, of course, politically, you're going to have to walk that fence, and Tallarico has done it very badly. He keeps tripping over his own barbed wire. This is not hard. He's a radical. Period. He's a radical. And yeah, there are plenty of problems with the GOP. All of them are fixable. With the left, it is not going to reverse in our lifetime. This radical behavior is only getting worse by the moment. And if they gain power, full power, House, Senate, and White House, God help us. Because I'll be praying at that point, no doubt.
0: For a miracle.
1: For a miracle.
0: We are Red Eye Radio.
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0: We have one over to you. He's Eric Cronin. I'm Gary McNamara. We'll talk about what's going on in Iran. McDonald's pushes for AI tools that suggest that their prices could be based on customers' willingness to pay. There should be more in geographic locations near each other. We'll get to that coming up here. Also, you know, I remember it was about this time yesterday that I wanted to say something, I forgot what it was. And it's what I started the show out with yesterday, a number of things. The one thing concerning Iran, and I mentioned, you know, as I'm reading this article here, motorcycle patrols swarm Iranian cities, checkpoints rise as regime bases for unrest. And I'd mentioned, I just want to get in a little bit more detail, that on YouTube the other day, it just sort of, you know, I was looking at, you know, the different titles, and it was, you know, how a single Iranian woman lives in Tehran.
1: Yeah.
0: This is interesting. How did this get out? And I watched it, and it was basically this. She works from home. She had a job. She got laid off because of the war. But everything, she never says a word. Everything is on a crawl across.
1: Yeah.
0: Everything. Here I am. Right. I'm making dinner. Here I'm going to the market. Here I am. And after I watched that, I'm thinking to myself, this is propaganda. What's the goal? And then because I went to that one, more started coming up, and they're all out in the last month. All of these are like really the last 2 to 3 weeks, in fact, and more. And a lot of it is how women live their lives. And it comes across, you know, the editing is great. It shows markets with plentiful foods, coffee shops. The only thing that was mentioned, anything to do with any type of war, were she went to one of the women went to a museum in Tehran, and it was the watches of Iranian soldiers that were killed in the Iran-Iraq war. That's the only type of mention. And I'm sitting there thinking to myself, and then I started reading the comments and comments from Americans, you know, especially liberals. See, we should, Iran is a beautiful place. What are we doing being involved in it? And I'm like, okay, there could be a bot, you know, whatever. But I'm looking at it going, what is the purpose of doing it? Because in every single video, and all of them seem to be in, you know, the capital city, you see no war damage, you see no effect, you see nothing but happy people, and a lot of them drinking coffee drinks. And I'm like, wow, this is just, it's a fascinating form of propaganda.
1: Oh, yeah.
0: And the point I was trying to figure out is, all right, what's the point?
1: To gain empathy from people here stateside, I'm guessing.
0: Well, empathy, your life is great. I mean, that's the way
1: it
0: comes.
1: Well, I mean, empathy, in other words, stop the war.
0: Yeah.
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1: And I'm Gary McNamara along with Eric Harley. We haven't had one in a while, but our Senator John Kennedy audio cut of the day coming up in just a minute.
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1: You know, just before we get to our Senator John Kennedy audio cut, the obviously propaganda Iranian videos that I discovered the other day on YouTube, I think one of the messages is everything's fine here. The U.S. has had no success in doing anything because, look, our lives are fine, plenty of food, vegetables. All we do is, you know, we enjoy our lives. We work. There were some scenes with, you know, the traffic, and everyone is a beautiful luxury car going down the road. Mm-hmm. And I'm watching this going, wow, this is propaganda. And the message I got, because I was asking the question, was sort of rhetorical. You know, what is the purpose of it? What I saw the purpose of it was to show, to pretend to the world that there's been no economic or military fallout, you know, from the war, that the United States has not succeeded and life is just wonderful for everybody living in Tehran.
2: Well, and it's you know, it's a false attempt, but it is an attempt. This is the regime putting this together, to be clear.
1: Oh, yeah.
2: And when I said empathy, it's not the people that are featured in the video. It's empathy for the regime, because they see empathy for Hamas from the U.S. The ones we give money to, our proxies, can gain empathy after October 7th. We can gain empathy as the regime here. And that's their attempt. I mean, they're trying to show, hey, everything's fine. As you mentioned, there hasn't really been any damage. Life is fine. The people are fine. Don't believe the whole thing about shooting people on the streets, as it's actually really playing out. Don't believe all of these things. Life is good here, and build some kind of, again, bizarre empathy, which has been coming from the left when it comes to Hamas, when it comes to Gaza, when it comes to that, the everything post October 7th.
1: The one thing that I did notice, again, you know, the abundance of food and vegetables and how cheap it was. And in the crawl, they'd say, you know, here's whatever it is. This
2: was Tucker Carlson in the video.
1: I was gonna say, this cup of coffee, you know, only 3 cents in America. I'm using this as an example. I don't know if that's an exact representation, but that's what they were like, 3 cents for, you know, American for a cup of coffee or whatever. We know there's massive inflation over there right now, and things are, you know, very, very limited as to, you know, what the people can have. And I just thought about it again when I saw the story about the motorcycle patrols, the checkpoints, and everything else, because they are worried that things are getting so bad that there may be unrest. And so I think one of the things, when I saw the YouTube video, I said, well, I mean, I don't know how much of the internet they're seeing right now in Iran. I haven't seen a report on that. If they still have the internet or limited internet, is that something? Well, I don't know. Would you do that if everybody's starving? Would you put out a propaganda video that the abundance is great and everybody is just having a wonderful time?
2: No,
1: I
2: would think you would limit it domestically. They wouldn't be able to see those videos domestically if you could help it. And then you would put that out to the rest of the world. What you're trying to do is again as the regime trying to gain support that, hey, everything's fine here. Everything's normal. This is a normal country run by a regime that takes care of its people and provides. Look at all these luxury cars. That's laughable. You know, these all of these things, if anyone has been paying attention for the last 47, 48 years, you know that this is not the case with Iran. If you know anyone from Iran, you and I both do, we know people from Iran,
1: yeah. Mm-hmm.
2: And they will tell you. And in fact, the person I know still has family there. And, this is the propaganda game is, I guess, nothing new. I don't know, ultimately, I think your question, though, still stands in terms of what would be the goal by the regime. Aside from gaining empathy, ultimately, what do you believe could happen? How do you move the needle on this whole back and forth mm-hmm. with the U.S.? Are you looking for diplomacy where the U.S. doesn't come in? Because I still, in the back of my mind, have it that after Election Day, the president, even if he loses, if his party loses the House and or the Senate, he still has until January to get some things done in Iran, and that might happen. I just put that possibility on the table. If they're going to finish something, it might happen in that time period. I don't know if that's the case or not.
1: What I found interesting was yesterday when the regime went after Trump and said Trump is a liar and the U.S. economy is about, you know, to crumble, because that's blunt propaganda that's not even believable to any American.
2: Right.
1: Our economy is not crumbling because of the war, in Iran. Are there challenges that we have? Yeah. Are prices still a problem? Yes. Is the economy crumbling? Of course not.
2: No.
1: You know how you know? I'd be out of the stock market and everything would be in treasury bills.
2: in my mattress.
1: Wait,
2: that's the safest place to keep it.
1: No. I would buy. I'd load up on water.
2: Yeah, exactly.
1: Like not gold.
2: We talk about, the water standard.
1: Right. If everything goes to hell, gold's not going to be any use to you. Buy water.
2: Yeah. Nate Bargatze years ago had a bit where he said, he goes, for my kids, we don't have much. So I just filled a bunch of buckets of water in the backyard. And so when they get older, I'm just going to tell them, hey, look, this is what we're going to leave you. You got plenty of water. And I thought to myself, actually, it's a solid point. It's one of the points we made. The whole gold standard. And of course, going back to, the Book of Eli, the movie, water and,
1: water
2: and chargers,
1: chargers, rechargeable batteries, and moist towelettes.
2: Yes.
1: They don't necessarily have to be flushable.
2: Right.
1: Yeah. Anyway, I got a thing from totally off the topic. I got a thing from City the other day saying, don't put the flushable wipes in, down the toilet.
2: Right.
1: They're not flushable.
2: Right.
1: It makes, cleaning the water
2: mm-hmm.
1: horrible. They don't dissolve like toilet paper.
2: Yeah.
1: And it's like, well, why doesn't the FTC go after them then?
2: Right. Well, technically they're flushable. It didn't say they're not cloggable.
1: That's right. Anything is.
2: They got lawyers.
1: Well, I won't say anything is flushable, but
2: yeah,
1: a ton of things could be flushable.
2: I have grandkids.
1: They not?
2: There are many things that are flushable. Oh man, when I was a kid. I must have been three. I flushed my dad's partials.
1: Oh,
2: so all right, they were on the sink. And for some reason, I had to go into their bathroom, and they were on a sink and a cup. And then I knocked the sink, I knocked the cup over. And I'm brushing my teeth. And, well, they went into the toilet. And then when I was done, I just flushed the toilet.
1: There's a Seinfeld episode there.
2: Yeah. I'm sure.
1: Yeah,
2: you can flush anything.
1: I just thought that it was, it was very subtle propaganda, because nowhere now they may in some of the other videos, but the only mention was that I saw was the one woman saying she did lose her job, but now she's working, you know, when the war started, but now she's working at home and everything is fine. And it showed her cooking in her apartment. And like I said, then going out, then the other video was another woman, and it, you know, showed her going to museums, and, you know, life is just wonderful. You know, and the you know, the photography, the editing, everything is excellent, but nobody talks.
2: Right, right, right. Yeah.
1: It's all basically looks like closed caption.
2: Right, yeah, yeah.
1: Here I am cooking this.
2: Yeah.
1: This
2: yeah,
1: only costs
2: right,
1: this.
2: Yeah.
1: You know,
2: yeah.
1: In American, it's this amount of money. I'm like, wow, this is really
2: which is interesting
1: propaganda.
2: Because they're using something that's been going on YouTube for quite a while, and it's in foreign countries they'll go to like, I don't know, the Swiss Alps, and let's go to this bakery, and it will say, turn your captions on, because they don't talk. And the captions do all the, we're going to visit a bakery today, and here's the bakery, here's what they do. They arrive at 2 a.m., and, you know, the whole thing, and they go through that. So they're using basically the our sensibilities when it comes to watching social media or watching YouTube, more specifically, and watching videos like that, and then trying to create something. I mean, it's an interesting propaganda. It's exactly what you would do if you're going to do modern propaganda. Now, we also have to include the idea, the fact, that there are loyalists to the regime in Iran.
1: Oh, yeah, yeah.
2: There are citizens, and I mean, you know, they you talk about when the Ayatollah was killed by the Americans. You know, they gathered in the streets. Now, question, you know, first of all, is how many were pressured to be there and show their loyalty? How many feel pressured every day to show that loyalty, to demonstrate that loyalty to the regime? Or how many actually have great empathy for the regime or support for the regime for whatever reason? It's not the United States.
1: Well, if you're working for the regime,
2: yeah,
1: that is viewed by, you know, let's say, just for the sake of discussion, let's say it's 40% of the people somehow have ties to the regime, and their livelihood is based on that.
2: Their entire family depends on that, which means everybody in the family is loyal.
1: Right, but they know if they're exposed, they may have to deal with the consequences of the 60% after everything falls.
2: Right.
1: And if there is an uprising, so they're doing anything that they can to help the regime in order to hopefully get back to the status that they have.
2: Yeah, sure.
1: Instead of being, probably a combatant against the people who, if they rise up, if that, because you're hearing more talk about that now, that's the goal.
2: Well,
1: to starve us so they have no other choice but, you know, to do it. I saw, it was on Fox News, one of the generals the other day saying, you're getting close to the time, go in there with air power, wipe out everybody, because at this point, we believe, you know, and these are independent of the government, was General Keane, I think, was saying it the other day on Fox, because this is the time to do it. If you're going to do it now.
2: Mm-hmm. Yeah.
1: And I don't know if that's the case. I don't know if the CIA agrees with that.
2: Yeah, I'm not sure. Because I don't know how deep that loyalty goes. We've been saying this from the beginning. Those roots, we don't know how many people.
1: We said that's the hardest call.
2: And
1: we said, look,
2: exactly.
1: When I said, when you fight a war, and it's based on the fact that the ultimate victory depends on things out of your control,
2: yes,
1: which is the people revolting.
2: Right. You can't read their minds.
1: That is a challenge, and it's a gamble.
2: Yep.
1: We are Red Eye Radio.
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1: Radio. He is is Eric Harley, and I'm Gary McNamara. Coming up, we will have the Senator John Kennedy. I don't want to forget about. Well, you can't forget about when we have a Senator John Kennedy audio cut of the day.
2: Yeah, that's a must.
1: Yes, concerning vomiting.
2: Yeah. with him, it could be any pretty much any topic. He can work words in like nobody has seen on Capitol Hill.
1: Well, it was his comments to Jack Smith yesterday.
2: Yeah, right.
1: Which, by the way, I saw a lot of Republicans saying, where's this going to go? Anybody ever going to go to jail on this? I think it was Todd Starnes who said, I really think, and I'm paraphrasing here, but I think I'm paraphrasing correctly, Todd Starnes, early supporter of our Red Eye, so you know.
2: Yeah.
1: Was on Fox for a while there, remember that? And, he just said, it's all important stuff, but is anybody ever going to go to jail? He said, he believes that, the Republicans just do this so they can get prime time on Fox at night.
2: Yeah.
1: Like, oh, wow.
2: Yeah.
1: No, but that's a question, but, the stuff, the communications that he was looking at, I believe unconstitutional against the law.
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17: More details are surfacing in the alleged gang rape at a prominent university. A new report claims a New York prosecutor did not review witness statements in the case of an alleged gang rape at a Cornell University frat house. NBC News says it found university police spoke to witnesses about an alleged gang rape at a fraternity house, but the district attorney did not review the statements before deciding not to bring charges and based his decision on the statement the accuser gave police. The 20-year-old accuser has filed a lawsuit against the university and seven frat brothers who she claims sexually assaulted her over the course of hours while she was under the influence of drugs and alcohol. Governor Gavin Newsom has rejected a bill that would have increased oversight of California's high-speed rail project. Dina Kodiak has this story.
18: It would have let the Inspector General's office hire more staff and sign contracts under $1 million. The veto comes after a report found that the Rail Authority allowed nearly $600,000 in improper travel expenses for consultants, including luxury travel and nightclub visits. In his veto, Newsom said the IG's office should work with other state agencies to meet its needs through existing processes. The high-speed rail project is years behind schedule and over budget. Costs have soared to as much as $231 billion since voters approved a bond for the rail in 2008, and completion is now expected in 2040. I'm Dina Kodiak.
17: And a death row inmate who survived two lethal injections is now on a ventilator. Attorneys for Krista Pike say she remains in critical condition at a Nashville hospital after Wednesday's botched execution attempt. They say Pike is unconscious and being treated for, quote, swollen, burned, and blistered arms, which her legal team says is a result of the drugs that were injected into her twice. I'm Jim Forbes.
19: Hi, I'm Connie Britton, and I want to share with you the experience of Donna in Washington. She writes, I got injured about 5 years ago. I was let go when, because of the injury, I couldn't keep up with my schedule. I've tried to find other work, but I'm 68 now. No one wants to hire someone that old. This week is tough, though, because I had to get my tooth fixed. 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But it will be okay. I at least have food because of this pantry. 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Some every day, just like Donna. 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
17: The Justice Department is suing Maryland over a new law that blocks federal law enforcement officers from wearing masks and requiring them to identify themselves. Scott Carr has this story.
20: The complaint from the Justice Department was filed on the same day the law took effect in Maryland. It argues the state and two of its largest counties are illegally trying to regulate federal officers, including ICE officers, and are therefore violating the Constitution's Supremacy Clause. Under the state's law, the complaint says federal officers who violate either requirement can face civil fines of up to $1,500. In Washington, I'm Scott Carr.
17: Officials confirm the 13-year-old daughter of actor Chad Lowe and Kim Painter took her own life. The Los Angeles County Medical Examiner ruled the death of Fiona Lowe a suicide. The Lowe family's initial statement following Fiona's death on Tuesday asked anyone who is struggling with mental health to reach out to the 988 Suicide and Crisis Lifeline. Fiona was the second of Lowe and Painter's daughters. The Golden State is cracking down on bike safety. Dina Kodiak has more.
18: Governor Gavin Newsom has signed three new laws to improve e-bike safety in California. One law bans selling or advertising electric bikes as e-bikes if they can go over 20 miles per hour with a throttle or 28 miles per hour with pedal assist, which are the speed limits for e-bikes in California. Faster bikes will be treated as mopeds, requiring registration and a license. Starting in January, companies selling faster vehicles like these must clearly tell buyers that the device is considered a motor vehicle in California. New rules also require better crash reporting. I'm Dina Kodiak.
0: And former NFL star Tony Romo is out at CBS Sports. The network announced the two sides mutually agreed to part ways on Friday. This comes after he was placed on leave following his July DUI arrest in Wisconsin. I'm Jim Forbes.
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12: 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Gary McNamara and Eric Harley talk about everything from politics to social issues and news of the day. 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
1: All across America, we are Red Eye Radio. He is Eric Harley and I'm Gary McNamara. Hello. All right, Senator John Kennedy, audio of the day.
2: All right.
1: We haven't had one in a while.
2: All right.
1: Maybe audio of the month because we haven't played a Kennedy one.
2: Been a while.
1: This is him and former federal prosecutor Jack Smith, who went after Trump a bunch of different times, mm-hmm. as we know, during the Biden administration. My God, does he have something keeping his eyes open? Those are the widest eyes I've ever seen.
2: Yeah.
1: It's like, I'm not alert. I'm super alert.
2: Well,
1: he's always had that look to him, though, but it's just, like,
2: yeah.
1: Oh. But
2: maybe he's got good coffee.
1: One of the things that they've talked about is, you know, how he got communications between Republican members of Congress. Even it came out yesterday, Molly Hemingway was like, that her communications were monitored by Jack Smith. And how the hell did this happen?
2: Right.
1: You know, you were using Trump to do a fishing expedition for anybody who has a different political view.
2: And we've seen this before.
1: Yep. First, we'll start with Ted Cruz talking about it, and then we'll get to Senator Kennedy. Here we go.
22: By the way, when you sought my phone records from AT&T, a number of senators had their phone records with Verizon. Verizon, unfortunately, was more than happy to comply. AT&T declined to hand over my phone records because they concluded doing so would be unconstitutional. It would violate the speech and debate clause. Now, ordinarily, when a prosecution seeks and issues a subpoena and the individual receiving the subpoena refuses to turn it over, ordinarily the prosecution goes to court to enforce that. Is that right?
23: I do not believe that's what happened in this case, sir.
22: In this case, you didn't do a damn thing because AT&T didn't hand it over because they concluded it violated the speech and debate clause. And you know what your team said? Never mind. Nothing to see here. We're not going to fight because you knew if you went to court, you would lose.
23: Our work and our securing these subpoenas and nondisclosure orders was consistent with the law. The toll records.
22: It was explicitly contrary to federal statute. It was explicitly contrary to the federal constitution. Let me ask you this. You have any regrets?
23: Regrets regarding my work as special counsel?
22: Yes. By the way,
1: I never got the answer. The audio cut stopped before there. Hear the answer to that. But here's Senator Kennedy.
24: Well, then you had to know it violated the speech and debate clause. In fact, when you went to Judge Boasberg, you didn't even tell him you were seeking the phone records of members of Congress, did you? Because you knew he wouldn't agree. He would say, hey, counselor, anybody who knows a law book from a J. Crew catalog knows that this violates the Constitution. But you didn't tell him, did you?
23: We sought non-disclosure orders from
24: you didn't tell court. Him, did you?
23: In seeking non-disclosure orders, we did not
24: you didn't tell him, but you're unbiased. You have no personal feelings. You make me want to throw up in my mouth.
1: Wow.
3: No, but it is. Look.
1: Yeah.
3: You know, this is not.
1: And the same thing's going to happen again.
3: Jack Smith
1: Same thing's going to happen again if they lose the House or the Senate. Same thing's going to happen again.
3: Jack Smith is one more in a line of people who went out of their way beyond the Constitution to monitor the political enemy on fishing expeditions. We have seen this in recent years a number of times. They use their position of power in order to do that. The left, because, you know, we talk often about rewriting the law from the bench. Well, in this case, ignoring the law from the position of a prosecutor. And we've seen that. Going outside the boundaries of the law in order to find nothing. You know, like the 34 counts of nothing against Donald Trump. Lawfare. It is nothing new. Jack Smith, though, certainly has been a big part of it. And they all believe the same way. You know, we always think, you know, there's this grand conspiracy. And yeah, sometimes there is a conspiracy where they're working together on that. But they all have the same mindset. They have the similar mindset that tells them they don't have to abide by the law. They know the law and how to skirt the law and believe they can get away with it. And this has been going on, again, for far too long. And Jack Smith is one of those responsible for lawfare, using it politically. And, you know, I don't know. I don't know where it goes next, but it will be. It will happen. Because you introduce AI into the equation. And AI can do a lot of things, and you never have to, you can wash your hands of it and go, well, I'll just blame it on AI. And I'll just blame it on an AI company for doing this when, oh, I didn't do that. I didn't direct AI to do this.
1: And one thing that you have here, he seemed to not know anything about who was subpoenaed. He didn't know any of the
3: right.
1: people. He just played ignorant.
3: Right.
1: He didn't at all come out and said, look, here's why I did this, because this, and this.
3: Right.
1: And so we know what happened. We went point by point during the Biden administration with the lawfare that was going on against against Trump. It was obvious what was going on, and it's all going to happen again if they lose the House or Senate. It's going to all happen again.
3: Oh, no doubt. Yep. No doubt. They're not done.
1: Now, how do I know it? Because they've been talking about it. That's why.
3: Yeah. Yeah. They can't do it lawfully. They have nothing on their opponents, their political opponents. What they do is try and find something that they can shape into something that looks like something nefarious or even illegal. And they have been doing it for years now, and it's going to return. It's going to return, and I really do wonder how many of them will use AI. How many of them will use other means, whatever means they have available to them. There's no doubt in my mind they will use whatever means they have available to them. The question is, what will the ability of AI or any other tool that they have and technology that they have, what will that ability be?
1: And
3: when they gained power.
1: And the left jumped on, and even some of the right, the mistake from Senator Schmidt about whether Jack Smith attended, what was it, an Atlanta Hawks game or Iowa Hawkeye game, whatever, and he got it wrong. Mm. And he's been mocked for that. And in one way, you should be. If you're going to go on a national stage, you ought to have your ducks in a row. But as Margo Cleveland wrote, quick thoughts on the blow-up regarding Smith attending the wrong basketball game. At least it was a mistake and not intentional lies that deep state peddled and passed to a secret FISA court. You know, when you look at the things that have actually happened, what the left did, when you look at the Twitter files, when you see everything, again, the senator should have your ducks in a row if you're going to, on a national stage, accuse somebody of someone, because it's expected of Republicans that you have to have some semblance of credibility. To Democrats, it's not.
3: Right.
1: But what we saw they did, whether it was the lawfare against Trump, whether it was the Russia collusion hoax, complete hoax, which still the public at large, I bet you the majority of the public still doesn't know that it was Hillary Clinton and the DNC that set up Donald Trump, that created the entire Russia collusion hoax.
3: Right.
1: And I know, because I still ask people today, and they're like, what the hell are you talking about? They look at me like I'm from outer space.
3: Mm-hmm. No, this is how they win elections.
1: So,
3: because nobody pays attention. You know, if no one cares about $40 trillion, if no one cares about the Russian hoax, if no one cares about all the lies that were told in getting Obamacare into law, nobody cared. They didn't care. And when it backfires, the couple in California on Obamacare, we supported the idea of Obamacare. We didn't know we were going to have to pay for it because you weren't paying attention. You had your head up your ass. You don't care enough to know the facts. And you keep voting for the side that is doing this over and over and over again. And when it comes to lawfare, my gosh, the damage that has been done over and over and over again. Was it Michael Schellenberger that was talking about some of the government money that was being used? He said that was supposed to be foreign aid money that actually was circling back to the U.S. to be used against the left's opponents. They'll use whatever means necessary. There should be no doubt in your mind. They'll do that. And if they'll do that to people of power, they'll do that to anybody who has any measurable influence, including you. The whole IRS thing in the Tea Party, we go back to that. Oh, it's a couple.

0: the letter. And remember he said the only controversy with the IRS that he had is they still owed him money.
1: It was March 9th, 2023. IRS agent made an unannounced field visit to Matt Taibbi's New Jersey home the exact day, March 9th, 2023, the exact day Taibbi was testifying before Congress about the Twitter files and government censorship. That's not a coincidence.
0: Yeah. Because there's no reason for them to show up. As you said, from what I know, they owe me some money. That's
1: right.
0: You don't, nobody, no IRS agent shows up at the door if they owe you money.
1: Right.
0: Oh, here's your check.
1: Right.
0: God, it's just amazing.
1: This is exactly who they are. I mean, this is, you know, this has become their mission. They're willing to do anything and everything. Because they see this, I believe now, they see this as their version of a civil war. That it's, you know, they're not going to grab, well, a few of them have. It has become violent. But for the most part, they're not going to grab guns. They're going to use other weapons at whatever's at their disposal, including positions of power and leverage within those roles in positions of power in order to go after people legally. If don't go after Donald Trump, you think you're safe? The moment you step out of line, how many on the left have been canceled because you won't get in line? You won't get in line. Silence is violence. If you think they won't come after you, they won't influence your life in some way. Their will is, in fact, unstoppable, I believe. This is what I talk about. When we talk about things wrong with the GOP, these are things that are fixable. They really are. Now, they're going to have to fix it. There are things they're going to have to do. But this mindset, this radical behavior, this absolute radical behavior is the Democratic Party, and it will not be fixed. It will only become more radical. And there is no way to there's no way to turn that train around. Go ahead, try. You'll be canceled too. You and Ed Sheeran will be playing for, you know, people putting money in a bucket in the subway.
0: Well, as we know now, Lady Gaga has been canceled. She's been canceled because she's a Zionist.
1: Yeah. Think about that. This is the problem with identity politics. And you pointed out that after October 7th, this was a new part of identity politics.
0: Right.
1: Anti-Semitism is a new part of their identity politics.
0: And
1: so it rules everything. And when you do that, if you don't get in line, at some point, you're going to become the oppressor. And it doesn't matter how radical you were yesterday. Tomorrow, you're the oppressor.
0: We are Red Eye Radio.
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3: Are you tired of getting spam, scam, and fraudulent communications? 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
3: But also videos on social media feeds and entertainment content distributors could also contain algorithms that could obtain information that might increase the chance of such communication.
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3: Potential scam tactics to be aware of include fraudulent representation of an organization you are familiar with, pointing out a problem that needs your immediate attention and action, even applying pressure to do such, and claiming you owe money, but there is only one acceptable method of payment. 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

0: We are Red Eye Radio. He's Eric Harley, and I'm Gary McNamara. Yeah, I mean, it's something that we've talked about. We've talked about this for the longest time with identity politics and you know, with the Democrats, which is judging people by groups and not individuals. And for years have been saying the Republican Party, you're on the defensive. You should never be on the defensive for racism.
1: Right.
0: Look, the Republican Party has no problem going after, you know, Tucker Carlson or anybody else in the party that has thrown out anything that is viewed to be anti-Semitic in any way.
1: Right.
0: Or Candace Owen or whatever.
1: Yeah.
0: In fact, they've been immediately attacked, for that.
1: Yep.
0: Why can't you go after the Democrats who have institutionalized identity politics, which is judging people by groups and not individuals? When the Democrats were doing that back when, was it? Remember Tim Ryan? The reason he was running against Nancy Pelosi. Is that 2018, speaker, 2017? I can't remember when that was.
1: Yeah.
0: And he came out and said, we've got to stop the identity politics. James Carville's talked about it over and over again.
1: Mm-hmm.
0: You've had actually worse criticism of identity politics at times from establishment Democrats, understanding what that eventually does to a party, because the goal of a party is to unite. And the Democrats, all they do is get more victims and therefore more oppressors. And you have this victim-oppressor relationship, which you see expanding each and every day.
1: Right.
0: Not a Lady Gaga.
1: Yeah, exactly.
0: You know, not an Ed Sheeran.
1: Right.
0: You know,
1: anybody.
0: You agree 100% or you're out.
1: Yep.

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1: We are Red Eye Radio. He is Eric Carlin. I'm Gary McNamara. You know, we talk about people getting canceled.
2: Yeah.
1: You know, Ed Sheeran and.
2: Right.
1: Remember, he tried to ride the fine line. And who was it? We did the story. They asked somebody whether that's acceptable because he said what happened on October 7th was horrible and everything else. But the response from Israel was not proportional or whatever.
2: Yeah.
1: I'm doing the correct message.
2: Right.
1: And of course, he was criticized because that is the soft sell anti-Semitism of the left right now.
2: Right.
1: Well, yeah, it was horrible what happened. Yeah. And it was somebody on the left that was asked about, do you accept, what he said? They went, no.
2: Yeah.
1: It has to be complete. You have to be a complete anti-Semite. You cannot be anti-Semite light.
2: No, you have to be full on. Yeah.
1: And then the whole thing when they said about Lady Gaga, it was no, can't have her.
2: And then Lady Gaga party.
1: That was the Massachusetts, Western Massachusetts lesbian bar.
2: Right. Yes.
1: Where they said, well, maybe we can bring everybody together by playing some Lady Gaga.
2: Well, no, Gaga party. And then they said, no, she's canceled. She's
1: a Zionist.
2: She's a Zionist.
1: And then I just saw this story from Red State. Geddy Lee of Rush makes rare political endorsement amid rise in anti-Semitism in his Toronto home. Geddy Lee, the bassist, keyboardist, lead vocalist for the veteran Canadian progressive hard rock power trio Rush. Now, progressive does not mean liberal. Has moved.
3: Yeah, to be clear.
1: Yes.
3: Prog rock is not liberal rock necessarily. It can be, but the prog doesn't stand for liberal.
2: Yeah, so.
1: Right. But he's moved away from his usual public avoidance of political matters to make an endorsement in the upcoming Toronto mayoral election on Monday, October 26. Lee has come out in favor of Toronto City Councillor Brad Bradford, who, among others, is running against the current mayor, Olivia Chow. He said, I was born, is what he wrote on social media. I was born in Toronto, had built a life with my family here. It was always a place I've been proud to call home, but it's changing and not for the better. I'm not one to make public statements about politicians, but I truly fear for the future of Toronto with its current leadership. And I believe Brad has the energy, fresh ideas, and really cares about all the city's communities. Then he expanded later on Bradford's website. I'm a kid from Willowdale. I spent 50 years traveling the world, and every time I return home, I felt the same thing, relief. Toronto was a city that worked. As I look around, it's not the same. Something has gone wrong, and it isn't the people. It's the leadership. My parents came here from nothing. After surviving the worst the world could do to them, and the city gave them the one thing they wanted most, a safe place to raise their kids. That was the promise of Toronto. I believe that Bradford gets it. I've never been a political guy, but it's time to speak up about the city I love. I believe that Brad has the energy, fresh ideas, and truly cares about all of the city's communities. On October 26th, I'm voting for him. In terms of proposals, Red State writes, there's no striking difference between the two.
2: Yeah.
1: Their main campaign points are increasing the housing supply by reducing government red tape and related costs, increasing police presence, and focusing on providing more consistent public services, such as reliable public transit and safe public parks. Chow's positions, the current mayor, includes increasing public transportation while freezing fares at their current level, expanding city-run mental health support services, promoting energy efficiency. Bradford's platform is more meat and potatoes, but neither is the stuff of which conservative dreams are made. The elephant in the room, or given that it's Canada, perhaps the bull moose in the room, is the rise of active anti-Semitic acts in Toronto during Chow's present term. At a meeting on September 19th at a Toronto synagogue, Bradford pledged to actively combat the rise in anti-Semitic attacks. According to the numbers from Toronto Police in 2025, 82% of the religious-based hate crimes were against Jews in Toronto. Bradford and another mayoral candidate who attended the meeting sharply criticized Chow for not attending. It warrants mention that Chow has a record of struggling with addressing anti-Semitic acts. In 2025, she hemmed and hawed over a proposal to create bubble zones around Jewish houses of worship and enterprises to protect their users from protest before finally agreeing to support the initiative. Chow has also labeled the Israeli-Palestine war following the October 7th Palestinian attack against Israel, in which 1,200 Israelis were killed and humanely brutalized, as a genocide against Palestinians. Wow. And so, yeah, so that's the thing. But the fact is, he hints at it, Geddy Lee does, that it's about his children, you know, and just, you know, his family and, you know, families of all demographics feeling safe. Does he feel he cannot come out and actually say that and it's anti-Semitism?
2: There's probably some of that, yeah. For those that don't know, his mother and grandmother were Auschwitz survivors.
1: Yeah. Mm-hmm.
2: His grandmother figured out the system that what they would do is that there was a left and right system, and that one side would go to the gas chambers. So his grandmother actually positioned every day the three of them. She had her two daughters, and she would position the three of them so that they would each be on the right side, that, and they did survive, that did not go to the gas chambers. But every day she had to do that arrangement in that line, because she had figured out that's what the system was. And then clearly, I mean, if you're, and I, you know, not being Canadian, not living in Toronto, but we know what the left is doing. And I'm guessing there's a tremendous amount of pressure on him to be careful about what he says.
1: Yeah. Because you see what happens.
2: And it's, you know, this is, again, somebody who's told his grandmother's and mother's story multiple times over the years. And it's horrific. And to see this kind of hate return with a weird type of, a bizarre type of pride attached to it from the left.
1: Well, what I find incredible is when you look, for example, at Lady Gaga, has there been a artist that has been more supportive to liberal LGBTQ narratives than Lady Gaga?
2: No, I mean,
1: you no. and that's the whole point. And yeah. And here the radical liberal lesbian bar and the patrons that go there are rejecting her because she's against hate towards Jews, and they're in support of people that would murder them.
2: Yeah.
1: And so if you're an artist out there, you're saying to yourself, what the hell? None of this even makes any sense.
2: Yeah.
1: You're gay and you support Hamas?
2: Right.
1: They'd murder you in a second. What the hell's wrong with you? I mean, and so I can see if you're a musical artist, I mean, like Lady Gaga's going to be going, what the hell's going on?
2: Yeah. Yeah. Right.
1: I've been more supportive of LGBTQ. Doesn't matter. Doesn't matter. If you don't hate, we don't need you to be pro LGBTQ. You must hate Jews.
2: Yeah. By the way, his father also.
1: I thought his father survivor. Was, yeah.
2: They actually, his father and mother met when they were very young. And I think after going through something like that, I can't even imagine, but after going through something like that, the bond that was felt, I haven't heard him talk about that part of, you know, their bond as a couple, but I have to believe that it was strengthened by their strength of surviving such a horrific set of events. And you look at, you know, but you look at this, and we have to call it out for what it is. I don't care who it is. As you mentioned, the few on the right have been called out by the right. Why not on the left? Because the left takes pride in it. There's no other way to say it. They take pride in it.
1: Yeah. They judge people by groups and not individuals.
2: Right.
1: We know it.
2: And as a group, they have embraced
1: it. Right.
2: And this is something, this kind of fundamental hatred doesn't change. When I say things on the right are fixable, they are. And I say things on the left are not. Something like this is a deeply held conviction. It's part of you and doesn't change. We've seen it before. So I, you know, after Getty telling his story, you know, I don't know how many times over the years, and now looking at Toronto, you know, his home changing, and he can't fully talk about it. By the way, his real name is Gary.
1: Well, isn't it?
2: And when young, they pronounced it Getty.
1: You bring this up, you know, the anti-Semitism, for example, in Toronto, and we know, you know, we've been talking about the relationship between Canada and the United States.
2: Yeah.
1: And, you know, people say, well, you know, that Canada, they're so incredibly liberal. Have you checked out our Democratic Party lately?
2: It's almost like a competition.
1: But when you think about it, my grandfather came to the United States from the Toronto area.
2: Yeah.
1: You know, I think originally they had settled in the Halliburton Highlands and moved, you know, closer to Toronto. And my grandfather emigrated to the United States because of the absolute Irish Catholic racism in Toronto at the beginning of the last century.
2: Right.
1: That's why he came here. And so to see, you know, to see this, and we know that's what Geddy Lee's talking about.
2: Yeah.
1: He's not talking about, you know, the services of picking up the garbage.
2: Right.
1: Anybody who knows Geddy Lee, as you have pointed out or watched any of the documentaries on Rush, that's a key thing about, you know, how they grew up.
2: Right. He talks about going when they were kids with Alex to get this one amplifier. He was on with Beato telling this story. And so, of course, it was the streets were icy. You know, it was in the dead of winter, and then they were, you know, they grew up very poor, and then they saved up their money, and he goes to get this amplifier, and they basically slid it all the way home on the ice because that was the only way to get it home. They didn't have a vehicle, and he talks about this, but he comes from a, you know, this background, and now to watch your city get so radical in the anti-Semitism to grow to this extent must be the most disheartening, tragic thing you've ever witnessed.
1: It is.
2: Yeah.
1: It is disheartening.
2: Yeah.
1: And so much of it's coming from the younger people.
2: Right. Yeah.
1: Who have embraced hate.
2: Because if you think about the unbelievable tragedy that his parents and grandparents went through. Oh, my gosh. And now thinking we've gotten beyond that.
1: No, we haven't.
2: And no, we haven't.
1: We are Red Eye Radio.
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0: I'm Gary McNamara. Oh, wow. A lot of the country's going to get a lot of that rain from, really, it's from, a lot of it's from that hurricane. Was it Polo, was it?
1: Yeah.
0: Hurricane Polo there in the Pacific?
1: Yeah.
0: And it's heading our way. Looks like we're going to get some of the most rain.
1: Yeah, we're going to get some rain.
0: Like 5 inches we could get. And
1: you know, a couple days ago, they were saying some areas of our, some parts of our area could get up to 20 inches, like locally. And, right. And I don't know if they're still saying that or not. I saw 2 to 5 inches, depending on where you are.
0: Right. That's still a lot.
1: That's a lot of rain.
0: Yeah. I think we average, what, 36 inches a year?
1: Yeah. And, yeah, and we're going to get it. It's, yeah. So I, you know, we need the rain, but, you know, when you get into a flash flood situation, inevitably people thinking they can drive through low-lying areas.
0: Yeah.
1: You can't.
0: Nope.
1: Don't try it.

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7: 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These aren't just miles. These are moments. 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
12: 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I am your host, Steve Summers, and I've got to tell you, we have got a fascinating show for you today. Now, if you're like most people, you may have noticed that when you hit 50, you kind of hit the wall. You know, between your joints, the heart, the brain, your eyes, your energy, you name it. Now, when you hit 50, you have to pay attention to your health. We all know that. So whether you're 40 or 50 or say in your 60s or 70s or even older for that matter, our guest today says he's discovered something that you can unlock the key to feeling better at any age. This is exciting. What is it? What are we talking about? Why do you need to know about this? Well, stay tuned. Dr. Neil Levin is on the line here. Dr. Neil Levin is a chiropractor. He's He's a nutritionist. He's a longtime advisor for Purity Products. Welcome, Dr. Levitt. So great to have you back on the show today. This is a big story, isn't it?
13: Oh, absolutely, Steve. And let's cut right to the chase here. That discovery you talked about at the top there, it's krill oil, because krill oil is simply amazing for us. It's great for the heart, great for the joints, fantastic for the brain, for the eyes. I mean, I have people coming into my clinic every single day, and they want to feel better. I mean, they want to feel physically better, stronger. They want their joints to feel comfortable, but they want to stay mentally sharp. They want to keep that brain thinking like it did when they were younger. They want to protect themselves from coronary heart disease and maintain those flexible, healthy, youthful arteries for wonderful circulation. Hey, Steve, they want to boost their energy. And you know, why not? I mean, we deserve it. And that's what we're going to be talking about here today with this Krill Omega 50 Plus, which is the cutting edge combination, Steve, of krill oil, which is so fabulous for us. But we've infused the krill oil. Now, this is so important. We've infused the krill oil with the high omega-3 concentrated fish oil. You need to do that when you're dealing with krill, because krill just isn't high enough in omega-3. So many other important parameters and virtues, but you got to get that high omega-3 fish oil in there, and we've done that. So this is now the best of both worlds. But we didn't stop there. For the 50-plusers, we've added some vitamin D. We doubled the antioxidant power, and Steve, we actually increased the amount of krill by 67%. So this now becomes the finest omega-3 nutrient in the world, as far as I'm concerned.
12: This is very, very exciting. This krill oil sensation, I mean, it is all over the news, Dr. Neil Levin. Great studies are out there. Many experts are declaring that krill oil is better than fish oil. So give us this lowdown on this krill omega 50 plus formula.
13: Right. See, you know, if I told you, and we did talk about this before the show, that there's this one tiny pill that benefits the joints and the brain and memory, mood, coronary heart disease, wonderful for the arteries, makes your hair shine, great for the skin. I mean, what would you say to that?
12: Hey, where is it? Where can I get this stuff?
13: Right, and we have it. It's Krill Omega 50 Plus, and we're going to give it to everybody for free today. And that's really cool, because Purity wants everybody to try this, because they know they're going to see a huge difference. But get this, on top of that, for the first 1,000 people that call today, mm-hmm. we're giving away a second gift, because I just demanded this. You know, when we're dealing with the 50-plusers, and hey, you know, if you're 40 and you feel like your energy is low, this is for you also. But for people 50 and over, we're also giving away free B12 energy melts. I demanded this because, hey, as we're getting a little older, we don't absorb that B12 as well, and I want you to feel the benefits from this Krill Omega 50 Plus. So I'm going to jack up those B12 levels for you today as well. You know, what a value proposition.
12: You know, when it comes to your health, it really is a win-win. This is amazing. I heard you say that this can actually reduce the risk of coronary heart disease. I mean, when you hear that, whose ears don't perk up after that? How exactly does that work anyway?
13: Right. Well, Krill Omega 50 Plus, remember, this is the combination of krill oil with the high omega-3, highly concentrated fish oil. So it's mm-hmm. much higher in omega-3s than most krill oil formulas would be. So when we're dealing with the high omega-3 fish oil, we're mm-hmm. talking about support for the HDL cholesterol, healthy, youthful, flexible arteries. That's so great for the circulation, mm-hmm. heart muscle strength, platelet activity, red blood cells that stay nice and soft and flexible so they can work their way through those little capillaries. Oh, what about triglycerides? That becomes so important. So this Krill Omega 50 Plus supports the heart in so many ways. And you know, the bottom line is we need to think about this, because as we're getting a little older, 50 plus, maybe mid 40s, certainly 60s and 70s, it's decision time. I mean, you know your body's not working the way it did when you were in your 30s.
12: Exactly.
13: The energy might not be there. You need to make a decision. Are you going to take it laying down and just let yourself get old? Or are you going to do something about it? Are you going to stay physically active? Are you going to do the things you need to stay healthy? And getting these omega-3s, the krill oil, the vitamin D, the antioxidants make such a difference. This is a game changer for anybody in that 50-plus age group.
12: Doc, this is absolutely great information. I know that omega-3s, talk about that just for a second, are best known for their cardiovascular benefits, and they're certainly also known as brain food. Now, we've discussed this in some of the past shows. If you would, touch on the brain benefits for our listeners listening out there today, and tell us why you say that supplementing with omega-3s isn't just a good idea for the brain, but an absolute necessity.
13: Oh, this is such an important point that you're bringing up. Absolutely. For brain health, we must get these omega-3s back in there. You know, when you think about omega-3s and you think about brain health and memory and mood and feeling sharp, you really want to single out the DHA component. That's the docosahexaenoic acid. You know what, Steve? Your brain is 60% fat by weight, and of that, 25% needs to be DHA. You know what, I use an analogy in my practice. People understand calcium and bone health, right? If you don't have calcium in your diet and you don't supplement with calcium, your bones are going to get brittle and weak. You understand that, right?
12: Right, exactly.
13: That's what happens to bones. Bones need calcium for their normal strength and structure. Now, with the brain, it's the same. DHA for normal structure. We use this for one brain neuron to communicate with another, to build out the brain, to make the serotonin, the dopamine, all the feel-good neurotransmitters. So must have it, must get it back in there. So important. And with this krill omega 50 plus, we've increased the level of DHA because we put the concentrated omega-3s in there. Now, with krill omega 50 plus, you're going to get 130 milligrams of DHA per serving, Steve.
12: Wow.
13: The leading brand of krill oil, you're going to get 24.
12: Excellent.
13: 24 in the leading brand, you're going to get 130 with krill omega 50 plus. That's why this is so incredible for the brain.
12: This is absolutely exciting. I got to tell you, though, during the last krill show that we did together, you totally shocked me, Doc. I remember this specifically. You said that.
13: Tell me, I'm on the edge of my seat. What did I say?
12: You said, and I remember that the studies show that krill oil improves joint comfort in just 7 days. Now, if the benefits for the brain and the heart didn't perk my ears up, that certainly would. If you would, touch on the study and tell us how this works.
13: Right. That was a great study. In fact, that's the reason I started taking krill oil about 5-6 years ago. Mm-hmm. Pilot study, double-blind, placebo-controlled, exactly what you want to see out of the Journal of the American College of Nutrition. Now, participants got 300 milligrams of krill oil or placebo. Now, remember, in Krill Omega 50 Plus, we're giving you even more. We're giving you 500 milligrams of krill oil, so even more potent. But the participants in the study that got the krill oil got some amazing joint benefits, Steve. Get this. In just 7 days, and you remember this from the last show, but yeah, in just 7 days, they were 28% more comfortable. That's a jaw dropper. When I read that, I immediately went out and bought my first bottle of krill oil. But after 30 days, they were 38% more comfortable. The researchers didn't stop there. They looked at flexibility of the joints. They looked at function of the joints. All improved, and I call this the krill oil advantage. So if you're out there and you're taking fish oil, well, fish oil is great. I mean, fish oil is in here. It's so important, but you're not going to get the same joint advantages just on krill. You're not going to experience this joint comfort benefit that we get specifically from the krill. And remember, in Krill Omega 50 Plus, we've jacked up the levels of the krill 67% more. So in terms of dosage, fantastic.
12: That's big. That is absolutely big. Hey, I was on the website, and the testimonials on the Krill Omega 50 Plus, they're incredible. I mean, people obviously love this product. I'd like to share a couple of my favorites here.
13: Sure.
12: Believer writes in. She's a female, age 45 to 54, from Georgia. She rates it 5 out of 5 stars. She writes, "This has helped. Less grind on my knees when climbing up the steps. Beneficial to my overall health, both physically and mentally. I just feel better," is what she said. Also, Safety Susan, age 55 to 64, from Sacramento, California. She writes to 5 out of 5 stars, "I was a little worried about fishy aftertaste. However, I have not burped it even once." She goes, "I like it better than regular fish oil. The capsule size is smaller, and it's easy to swallow." This is big, the capsule size being smaller.
13: You know, and I'm really glad you picked that one out, because Safety Suzanne picks out a very important point there. I don't think we've really harped on this enough, because people have trouble swallowing those huge horse pills, you know, those huge omega-3 pills, these are tiny. So this is why this is such a breakthrough. These capsules are so small and easy to swallow. Anybody can easily swallow them. But at the same time, we've increased the dosage of krill by 67%. We've boosted the antioxidant power. The vitamin D is in there. We supercharged the whole thing with the high omega-3, highly concentrated fish oil. So important for the heart. So, yeah, Safety Suzanne, she really nailed it there. I want to read a couple myself. This one in front of me, Blessed. She's in the 55 to 64 age bracket, Fort Worth, Texas, 5 out of 5 stars. She writes, I was experiencing brain fog. I couldn't remember things at work. Felt I was slowing down mentally. Purity was offering a free bottle. I've been taking it for a year, and I swear by it. I have experienced a difference in my brain and body. Good for you, Blessed. Let me read one more. Odie, 54. Male in the 55 to 64 category, 5 out of 5 stars. He's from Canada. He writes, awesome experience. I started taking krill omega 50 plus about 5 weeks ago and have nothing but good things to say about it. I'm experiencing more benefits than I thought possible. The most noticeable is that I feel more mentally alert. I'm finding it easier to get out of bed in the morning. I feel satisfied with 6 to 8 hours of sleep. I wake up with an energy that I haven't felt in a long time. You know what? I'm not surprised at these testimonials at all because, again, I take this product myself. Mm-hmm. It's fabulous. My patients love the Krill Omega 50 Plus. They feel it in their joints. They feel it in their brain. They feel it in their energy, their circulation. They just feel better. That's what everybody tells me when they get this Krill Omega 50 Plus.
14: Now, Dr. Neil Levin, talk for a minute, if you would, about the B12 energy melts, too. This is really an exciting addition. You gave these away in our last Krill show as well, and the feedback has been absolutely overwhelming. People simply love the energy, the pep, the vigor they feel when they have their B12 levels restored with these. And now Purity's going to do it again. So 2 free bottles here today for the listeners. Tell us about this.
13: Yeah, remember, first of all the listeners today that pick up the phone and call are going to get a free bottle of this Krill Omega 50 Plus. Amazing with the krill oil, 67% more krill oil, the high omega-3 fish oil, boosting those omega-3 levels. So critical for the heart, for the skin, for the hair, for the eyes. On top of that, we added the vitamin D. So important, so pure, so pristine. But now, the B12 energy melts, why are they here? I said to Purity, I said, guys, we're dealing with the 50-plussers here. Even people of 45, 50, 60, 70, they're having more trouble absorbing the B12. And B12 is critical. Do you think B12? Think energy. If your energy is low and you're in your 50s or 60s, I mean, it may be a B12 issue. B12

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1: 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Now, Doc, I've seen these ads where they say that krill oil is 48 times stronger than fish oil. Is that true? Does that make any sense?
0: Well, you know, obviously these are the krill guys talking, right?
1: Right, right, right.
0: But you could look at it both ways. Let's get into krill in just a moment. But first, let's pat the fish oil guys on the shoulder, because, you know, you could say that the fish oil is better and stronger, but we're talking about the concentrated high omega-3 fish oil here, because it's higher in the omega-3s, the EPA and DHA, that are so important for the heart, the brain, the memory, mood, your eyes, your skin, your hair, your nails. So in one sense, you could say, well, the fish oil is better. But in another sense, I have to hand it to the krill guys, because in terms of antioxidant power, krill oil is extraordinary. And it's because there's a molecule in krill oil that's naturally occurring called astaxanthin. And this astaxanthin, Steve, this is one of the most powerful antioxidants we've ever discovered. Steve, by one measure of antioxidant activity, it's 6,000 times stronger than vitamin C.
1: Wow.
0: So amazing antioxidant power in the krill. And now, as we're getting older, 50-plussers like myself, I'm 52, and we don't make as many antioxidants naturally. Our antioxidant systems are kind of slowing down, and at the same time, we're producing more free radicals naturally. 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Plus the vitamin D, so important for us. And this is just an incredible value proposition. I have folks, they were going out and they were getting the krill separately and the fish oil separately, the antioxidants, the vitamin. You could spend $75 doing that.
1: No kidding.
0: You're getting it all for free today. This is the best of both worlds, this combination product with the krill and the fish oil. It's not

0: and they get it and they try it out. And what they start to see, because it doesn't take long, remember that joint study, 7 days, 28% more comfortable. What they start to see is, hey, I'm more comfortable. I feel better. They notice their energy is better. And they realize, hey, you know what? This is important. And they tell their friends and they tell their relatives and they tell their loved ones. And Purity's been doing business this way for, I don't know, 20 years now. But let's look at one more. You know, this is a great testimonial by Gracie. 5 out of 5 stars, she writes, it works. I feel a difference in my joints after only 1 week. Also, you have the nicest staff. That's what Gracie writes. You have the nicest staff. People are going to appreciate working with Purity. They're a fantastic company. They put their money where their mouth is. They give out free bottles, and you try it, and you're like, wow, this is great stuff. Thank God for Purity.
1: Let's talk about the heart health for a moment. It's probably the single greatest concern that people face as they age. So anything that we can do to boost heart health becomes really a top priority. You know this, I know this, and those folks out there know this as well. And I know you mentioned earlier that omega-3s literally lower our risk of coronary heart disease. Do I have that correct? Because that's a big statement.
0: You know, absolutely. I mean, protecting the heart, this is what put omega-3s on the map back in the 70s. Dr. Dierberg discovered, you know, how protective they were for the Eskimos. Mm-hmm. By the way, he's a wonderful guy. I had lunch with him a year or two ago. Great conversation. But bottom line is, omega-3s protect our heart in so many ways. They promote a smooth, rhythmical heartbeat, important for the body's normal inflammatory response in the heart muscle, inside the arteries and veins. They promote those youthful, flexible arteries, so important for circulation. They promote healthy blood platelet activity, healthy red blood cell activity. They support a healthy blood pressure. That's very important. Triglycerides. So they do so much for the heart. So simply amazing cardiovascular protection with these omega-3s.
1: It just keeps getting better, doesn't it? Hey, you know, I gotta remind our listeners.
0: I have patients come in here all the time, and I'm like, are you taking your omega-3s? I hope you're still taking your omega-3s. You know, they're afraid to say no. Hey, no, I'm like the omega-3 doctor. Take your omega-3s. In fact, if there was only one nutrient that I could take, Steve, honest to God, if there was only one nutrient that I could take, hands down, it's omega-3s. That's the first most important nutrient you could take. And this krill omega-50 plus, I love the way they combine the krill oil with the fish oil, so you're getting the best of both worlds. Can't beat it.
1: 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Doc, this study you sent me on this omega-3s and the memory is amazing. It seems that the participants taking omega-3s had some pretty incredible benefits here. When you talk about memory, that is something that kind of slips as we get older. Tell us more about this, would you?
0: Right. This was a great study, an important study, because what they did here was very interesting. This out of the journal Neurology, and what they did is they checked the omega-3 level in the red blood cells of women, 1,000 women, older women. So this is a big study, 1,000 women. Mm-hmm. But then again, 8 years later, and the women were on average 78 years old at this point, they did MRI scans of the women's brains. And what they found, Steve, this is so amazing, they found that the brain volume for the women that had higher omega-3 indexes, in other words, they had more omega-3s in their red blood cells, mm-hmm. the women that had more omega-3s in their red blood cells, they had higher brain volume. They were actually maintaining more of the youthful size of the brain. Their brains were bigger. You could see it plainly in the MRI measurements. That's really
1: great.
0: Cool. But not only that, there's a very important part of the brain known as the hippocampus, a very important part of the brain that facilitates learning, facilitates memory. And there was greater brain volume in the hippocampus for people that had more omega-3s in their red blood cells. That's how you can really measure how much omega-3 someone's taking in. So if you take omega-3s, you will raise your omega-3 index. We know this. It's a fact. You take omega-3s, you raise that up. So you want to have more omega-3s in your bloodstream. Very important.

0: and that's how it infuses into all the cell membranes, into mm-hmm. the joints, into the brain, etc. So take the Krill Omega 50 Plus. You get the krill oil, 67% more krill oil, so fantastic for the joints. You get the high omega 3 fish oil, vitamin D in there as well, astaxanthin for extra antioxidant power, and protect that brain, protect your memory, facilitate that quick, that youthful thinking that's so fun to have. When you feel sharp, when you feel like your brain is working great, you have that brain energy, it's more fun. It's more fun to be in a conversation. You feel better, you wake out of bed, you have that energy, you feel mentally alert, you feel alive. That's the way I want to feel. That's the way young people feel. That's why we put this in this Krill Omega 50 Plus. We want people to feel younger. We want people to maintain their youthful vigor and attitude, and that's what this Krill Omega 50 Plus is all about.
1: All right, I got to tell you, Dr. Levin, I take the Krill Omega 50 Plus, and one of the things that I absolutely love about the pill is that it's so small. I mean, it's so easy to take, and so much better than trying to swallow one of those omega-3 horse pills, you know, the bigger ones. Anyone can take these with ease, and that's what's great about it. Tell us, how did you supercharge this formula while at the same time shrinking the capsule size? How do you do that?
0: Right. It's so amazing. This is really a breakthrough, Stephen. I mean, for those of you that are picturing this huge omega-3 pill, it's not like that. These are tiny. They're so small, anybody can swallow these. My son, Corey, has trouble swallowing pills. He gets these down like they're nothing. They're much smaller. They're easy to swallow. And now with our Lemon Lock flavor system, which I didn't even talk about before, you open the bottle up, Steve, it smells like lemon. 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So an incredible value. And here's what I want you to do. Pick up the phone pretty quick, because believe it or not, 1,000 sounds like a lot, but it's not, Steve. On bigger radio stations, they move fast.
1: Right.
0: Call soon. 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Everybody's getting that. Don't worry. You're definitely going to get that. But if you're one of the first 1,000 callers, then you get the free B12 energy melt. So, no, we need to talk about that one more time. But I want you to get that, too, and I demand this, because this is Krill Omega 50 Plus. We want this for the folks. Hey, if you're in your 40s and you feel run down, it's great for you too, but 50s, 60s, 70s, folks in that age bracket, they're not absorbing the B12 as well because they're losing some of the intrinsic factors in the GI tract that are responsible for absorbing the B12. So now you put the B12 energy melt on your tongue, tastes delicious, and it just gets in there and boosts up those levels of B12. What do you feel? When you boost your level of B12, if you had been low, you feel more energy because B12 helps make the red blood cells, carry oxygen to the tissues, helps burn your carbs for energy, great for the hair, skin, and nails, great for so many things. 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
6: Thank you for tuning in. A great show ahead for you, so stay tuned. 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Can you name this nutrient? Now, nutritionists love it because clinical research shows it fights fatigue while promoting muscle strength and endurance. By one antioxidant measurement, it's 6,000 times more powerful than vitamin C. It's 800 times stronger than CoQ10. It can improve your depth perception. And millions of people in Japan use it every day to fight wrinkles and fine lines from the inside out. So what is it? What nutrient are we talking about? Well, Sherry Torkos is here to reveal the secret. She's a practicing pharmacist and author. She's written more than a dozen books on health, including the Canadian Encyclopedia of Natural Medicine. Welcome to the program, Sherry Torkos. Good to have you here.
7: Hey there, Mark. Thanks so much for having me. This secret nutrient that we're going to be talking about is called astaxanthin. Mm-hmm. And Reader's Digest, they featured it brilliantly in an article called The Latest It Antioxidant. Astaxanthin is a fountain of youth. As you mentioned, very popular in Japan, used mainstream for promoting beauty from within as a capsule. But here in North America, people just aren't as familiar with it. But listen to this. It has 60 human studies validating its efficacy. And as a pharmacist, this really caught my attention. And this nutrient is not something that you can get enough of in diet. It's found in salmon, mm-hmm. but you'd really have to eat a lot of salmon, like 5 pounds, just to get a good daily dose.
6: Well, so as much as I do that. Yeah, I love salmon, but I'm not going that far. Sherry, I didn't know that there were 60 plus human clinical studies in this specific natural form of astaxanthin that happens to be in Purity's Asta FX formula. Talked about Japan. Now, this is a capsule. This particular astaxanthin is all the rage for skin health, as they've been finding in Japan. Very, very interesting on so many fronts here, right?
7: Yeah, for sure. I mean, astaxanthin at just a 4 milligram dose, and that's the clinical dose that is in Purity's AstaFX formula. Mm-hmm. It's clinically tested and shown to fight fine lines and wrinkles from the inside, and millions in Asia take it daily just for that. And I don't want to get too technical here, but just one human study that I'd like to mention to back up these benefits. They used the exact same dose and the type of astaxanthin that's in Purity's product, and they discovered significant benefits for skin hydration, skin texture, smoothness, elasticity, reduction of skin spots, and there was even a reduction of redness and an improvement in the evenness of skin tone. So we're talking about big beauty benefits, and it works from the inside out, which is fabulous. Men love it, women love it, and it's really catching on here in North America.
6: It sure is. It's a really impressive list of clinical benefits for beautifying skin from the inside out. No wonder they love it there in Japan, and now we're learning about it here. But Sherry, I know you like to say the wrinkle-reducing benefits and the skin tone benefits are just part of this. That's just kind of the cherry on the top. What do you mean by this?
7: Well, you know, I talk to a lot of people in the pharmacy every week. So I work as a pharmacist, and I also get a lot of friends and family and colleagues asking me about their health. And many people are, you know, in their 50s, 60s, 70s, and they really like the idea of a supplement that can help to improve the appearance of their skin. I mean, we all want beautiful, youthful skin, but for most people, this really isn't the key benefit. What's at the top of the list when you ask people, like, what do they most want to achieve in their health and their wellness? They want something that will help to promote muscle strength, and they want stamina. They want to be able to do the activities they enjoy: golf, tennis, hiking, playing with their kids and grandkids. And this is actually patented for muscle strength. You know, people want energy to fight fatigue. They want to feel sharp. They're also concerned about their vision. They want to keep their eyes healthy. People are concerned about heart health, circulation, immunity. Right. All of these areas, really, we're talking about staying healthy from the inside out. So, you know, when you think of it, the skin benefits are compelling, but to me, it's really just the cherry on the top.
6: Yeah, well, Sherry, you were saying that astaxanthin helps with endurance and performance against salmon loaded with astaxanthin. They perform these amazing feats of endurance. Astaxanthin is also found in high levels in the eyes of seagulls. Now, that's interesting. Humans bike faster when they supplement with a specific form of astaxanthin. So is there a common denominator in all of this, these kinds of bits of information?
7: Well, the research here is really clear. Astaxanthin is a molecule that fuels healthy performance, energy, stamina, strength. That's what we see in nature, and that's what we see in humans, too. It's like if you're getting older and you want an edge for strength, for energy, for youthful skin, to fight wrinkles from the inside out, but also to promote endurance and healthy vision, this is what you take. You take this AstaFX formula with a clinical dose of the right type of astaxanthin, and you really feel it. By one measure of antioxidant activity called singlet oxygen quenching activity, astaxanthin is 800 times stronger than CoQ10. And this was published in 2007 in a journal called Carotenoid Science. Another study found that astaxanthin is 6,000 times stronger than vitamin C as an antioxidant, again, in its singlet oxygen scavenging capacity. So it's incredible.
6: Well, I know Purity has a free bottle of AstaFX, just two little liquid capsules a day. That's all you need. And we're going to give out a special 800 number in just a moment for our listeners to take advantage of the free bottle offer. But before we do that, Sherry, Purity uses this natural form of astaxanthin, not that synthetic, cheaper form like you find out there on the market. This is really important as well, correct?
7: Yeah, you definitely need to do your homework when choosing supplements. And that's what I did. AstaFX uses 4 milligrams of the world's most clinically researched natural form of astaxanthin called Astareal.
6: Sherry Tarkos, pharmacist and author, is with us here on the program. Sherry, we learned today that astaxanthin is 6,000 times more powerful by this one measurement of antioxidant activity when compared to vitamin C. This AstaFX has so much power. Purity has something like 100+ unsolicited testimonials on their website, and I found a couple that I especially enjoy. If I could read a couple of those, I think this is very interesting, if it's okay with you.
7: Sure. I think it's great to share feedback from people that are really taking the product.
6: Yeah, here's one from Ava in Texas. She gives AstaFX 5 stars, and she writes, quote, "After taking AstaFX, my son was visiting us and said, 'Mom, you look youthful. I'm a Purity Products customer for the last 3 years and will never go back.'" That's from Ava. Here's one from Nina in Ottawa, Ontario. She's in the age group 45 to 54, gives it another 5-star review. She says this, quote, "Since taking AstaFX, I felt so much better. My energy level, I would say, has gone from a 3 to a 10. How about that? She says, "So I feel energized whenever taking. My husband even noticed I no longer complain about housework." Well, I've talked about this amazing product to all my family and friends. I'm sure they see how well I look because I feel great from the inside out. I've even noticed my skin appears healthier, too. I feel like a fountain of youth. Now, that's pretty good stuff from actual customers who've been trying AstaFX. And, Sherry, you mentioned before we started the show, you've been taking this product for yourself. And I know, knowing you for some time, it's worked very well for you, hasn't it?
7: It has. You know, I've been taking it for about 2 years now, and people are often surprised to hear that I'm 50. They tell me that I look more like I'm 35, which is nice to hear.
8: Yep.
7: I do eat healthy. I exercise regularly, but I'm also a strong believer in the benefits of taking research-based supplements. And I take AstaFX every day to stay strong, healthy, to keep my energy levels up, and for my skin. I mean, I want to do everything I can to stay youthful and to keep my body sharp and also to prevent some of those issues that can arise as we age.
6: 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We'll give you the number and the special offer again at the end of the show in a few minutes, but lots to cover today. We'll get back to it here with Sherry Turcos. She's an author and pharmacist, and always great to have you on the show. Such great information, Sherry. Can you share with us a quick study or two to sort of back this up, highlight the science behind the elite astaxanthin that's found in AstaFX? Because I know there are, what, dozens and dozens of studies. Maybe you can pull out and highlight a couple of your favorites.
7: Yeah, for sure. So Dr. Mark Miller, he's a PhD, a biomedical researcher, he explains it well, and he's talking here about how free radicals compromise and undermine function and cellular performance in the body. He says astaxanthin is simply superb at negating this, as evidenced by clinical trials showing improved performance and accelerated recovery. In fact, research published in the Journal of Medicine and Science in Sports and Exercise found that those who took 4 milligrams of astaxanthin daily over 28 days scored better cycling times with greater output than those who did not take it. So they biked faster.
8: Mm-hmm.
7: I mean, remember this, astaxanthin is one of the few fat-soluble antioxidants that can actually neutralize free radicals even at the site of the mitochondrial membrane. It's like cellular body armor protecting your cells, your joints, blood vessels, brain, heart, and organs on many levels. So listen to this, Mark. Mm-hmm. There are 14 clinical studies on astaxanthin for brain health, 7 studies on skin health, 14 studies on eye health, including research for depth perception and focus, 6 studies showing astaxanthin supports cardio function, 42 studies on healthy aging and cellular health. I mean, there's a ton of research on human performance, too, showing benefits for energy, stamina, and endurance. I mean, this AstaFX, it's incredibly powerful and versatile. It helps you stay in the game of life, stay energized, active, alert, healthy, and even stronger.
6: That is impressive on so many levels. So much great information there. And I know this astaxanthin has about a dozen patents, too. I'm looking here. I see there's a patent for promoting eye health and reducing eye fatigue. There's a patent for inhibiting the expression of cytokines in cells, and a patent, get this, on composition for body fat reduction. There's one for improving muscle atrophy in older adults. Sherry, I'd like to be a little bit of a skeptic here. How can this one simple nutrient magically do all of this? How can this AstaFX give us so many benefits? I mean, really?
7: Yeah, I know. It sounds amazing, too good to be true, but it really is true. Many of the studies that I'm referencing here, they're available on PubMed. These are reputable clinical studies conducted by leading researchers around the world that really back the benefits of astaxanthin. By the way, muscle output is better with astaxanthin, too. And this comes from astaxanthin research published in the International Journal of Sports Nutrition, November 2011. This was another study done with cyclists. They took 4 milligrams of astaxanthin. It was a small study, but very positive, showing that cyclists improved their trial time by 2 minutes in a 20-kilometer bike race. I mean, that's a meaningful improvement in a race like this. And the researchers said that they also burned fat more efficiently, which makes sense. Based on this research, Purity can actually make the claim that AstaFX will promote and improve power output in your muscles. I mean, I tell people, AstaFX in, strength and power out. It's transformative, if you like, energy. And this was found in other studies, too, like one that looked at hand grip strength.
6: Oh, so much great information. If you're just tuning in, we're talking with pharmacist and author Sherry Tarkos here. I'm your host, Mark Larson. Now, on this hand grip study that you mentioned, I understand this involved, what, a 12-milligram dose? And they saw a 93% boost in hand strength in people who struggled with, well, a tennis elbow. That's a big deal. But our listeners might be saying, well, okay, maybe I don't play tennis. What about me? What does it mean for me, right?
7: Right. So think about this. A 93% increase in a person who has some repetitive stress in their elbow, it's an almost doubling in hand strength. So just think about all the things that you do in your daily life, picking up groceries, your kids, your grandkids, gripping the steering wheel of a car, playing golf or tennis, gardening or riding a bike. A doubling of grip strength makes a big difference. I mean, when you take astaxanthin, you get stronger, you feel stronger, you have more energy, endurance. If you play sports, you play stronger. So to me, it's really quite extraordinary.
6: That's great information, too. Now, Sherry, I want to share a couple more testimonials that caught my attention out of so many right there on the Purity website. Again, these are unsolicited. These are from real people. Here's one from Rick. He's a male, aged 55 to 64, lives in Naples, Florida. He writes this. What a great product AstaFX has been for me. After starting taking AstaFX, my workout and strength has increased as if I were in my 20s again. And I've only been on AstaFX for 2 months now. Can't wait to see the long-term effect. I look forward to taking AstaFX every morning for my afternoon workouts. I'll be taking this product for a long time. Here's Dee Dee. She's a female, age 45 to 54. She lives in Laurel Park, North Carolina. She writes this, quote, I've been using AstaFX for a month now. I can see the difference in my energy level. I now have more energy, feel better since taking this product. I can actually see a difference in my skin as well. I'm a smoker who has smoking lines around my mouth, but the lines have diminished about 50%. Overall, I am so thrilled with my energy level. I love this product. Just a couple of samples from the real people who have responded on Purity's website. And Sherry, I'm looking at the list of patents again on this astaxanthin compound. This is where the science, the research backs up what we're talking about. This is just flat out amazing. And now, Sherry, a lot of people out there are going to think what I'm going to say here sounds a little bit odd. But you said before the show, this supplement may even help people drive a car better or use the computer more comfortably. I mean, come on, how does this happen?
7: It does sound funny, but AstaFX may actually help in these areas too. And here's why. One of the interesting things about astaxanthin is that it's a relative of vitamin A. And we know that vitamin A is good for our eyes, good for vision. Astaxanthin is too. Astaxanthin has actually been shown to fight oxidation in eye tissue. Scientists did a study where they found a 46% improvement in a measurement called depth perception. Now, depth perception, that's our ability to determine distances between objects, or basically to see in three dimensions. And researchers, they studied a handball team, specifically looking at how quickly they could change focus. And guess what? The handball team that was supplementing with astaxanthin, and they were able to improve their accuracy and improve their performance in the depth perception test. Other research has also shown that astaxanthin helps reduce eye fatigue. And, you know, when you're on a computer, that's a big deal. Everyone's on computers these days and for long periods of time, and it's hard on our eyes. And we know that if you're driving a car and it's late at night and your reaction time is slow, that's not good. Astaxanthin actually helps the eyes focus and refocus. Dr. Hecht, PhD, one of the leading researchers at AstaReal, says that the product actually helps your eyes be more resilient. You see better with it. Your eyes are healthier. I mean, who doesn't love those benefits?
6: Again, we're talking with pharmacist and health author Sherry Tarkos about our free bottle offer from Purity Products, talking about AstaFX. So much ground to cover. Sherry, I want to get back to the skin benefits and this issue of wrinkle reduction. Not as a cream or as a lotion, but as a capsule. You take it orally. This patent also covers this. You say this ingredient is proven to reduce wrinkles, and not just by a little. We're talking a dramatic amount. What's going on with this?
7: Yeah, I know. It's fascinating. A huge benefit. People want to look younger. I know I do. And I've noticed significant benefits since I've started taking it. But it's the science here that really shines. The whole concept of taking oral supplements to improve skin health. Relatively new concept here in North America, but in Japan, this is mainstream. Astaxanthin is already one of, if not the most successful ingredients in a new class of products called cosmeceuticals, or supplements that you take orally to enhance the cosmetic appearance of your skin. So listen to this. In one study, they gave 4 milligrams of astaxanthin, which, by the way, is the actual amount you get in Purity's AstaFX. Mm-hmm. And the skin benefits were dramatic. Within 6 weeks, every single person in the treatment group, 100% of participants in the study, reported that their skin had improved significantly. Everybody got results. Fine lines, hydration, elasticity, all improved. Listen to this. The participants experienced about 50% improvement in dryness, moisture, roughness, elasticity, fine lines, wrinkles, even age spots were significantly diminished. And this is literally in line with the best, the highest quality, and the most expensive topical products, the lotions and potions that we put on our skin. And again, AstaFX, it's exclusive to Purity Products.
6: 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By the way, limit one free offer per household, please. Now, Sherry, for people who are just tuning in, one of the many highlights we covered earlier on today's program is just how revolutionary this special Purity Astaxanthin is for redefining aging skin. And astaxanthin works its magic inside the body in areas like endurance, stamina, energy. These are so many of the inside-out benefits that people will feel. And in fact, what will they feel when they start taking AstaFX?
7: So the reason you need need to give this a try is because the benefits are real. The science is very compelling. Over 60 clinical studies and patents. I mean, the product is impressive and it really works. This is a product where you will actually see and feel the benefits after taking it a month or so. The cosmetic benefits for your skin, we just mentioned a minute ago, really incredible. I've been taking it myself and I see a huge difference. Others have noticed too. People are always saying to me, you know, what do you use on your skin? What are you taking? And, you know, I tell people what you put into your body is just as important, if not more so, than what you apply to your skin. And think about the vision benefits, really unmatched by any other nutrient or supplement out there. It targets tired eyes, eye strain, and it helps improve eye focus and depth perception. It's great for circulation, energy, muscle strength, and endurance. You can literally boost your strength. As we age, this is crucial. It helps you enjoy life and stay in the game. Mm-hmm. And it can even help with recovery after exercise. Next, astaxanthin has the ability to fight fatigue and support mitochondrial function. So that means cellular energy and ATP support.
6: Now, Sherry, didn't you mention before the show that astaxanthin has the ability to assist the body burning fat for energy? I understand they're even looking at this as a weight loss and weight management ingredient. This is pretty fascinating in itself. Talk about what we're seeing in some of these initial studies on dieters.
7: Sure. You know, research has shown that astaxanthin can actually help promote and enhance fat metabolism. That's one of its unique benefits. It can actually help your cells burn fat more efficiently. Researchers did an 8-week study where they gave a group of middle-aged women 12 milligrams of astaxanthin. They had them do a little exercise, and these women experienced a reduction in body weight, and it was almost all fat, which is fantastic. Now, I don't want anybody to misunderstand here. It's not a magic weight loss pill by any means, but certainly this early research suggests that this can be a useful tool in addition to exercise to help you burn a little extra weight.
6: Now, Sherry, just a few moments left before we wrap up the program. I want to take a quick step back for a moment. I know we have this great free bottle offered today. We're talking AstaFX from Purity Products, and we'll get to that offer as we wrap up the program. Free bottle of AstaFX for all of our listeners. Again, it promotes healthy vision, skin, muscle, fights wrinkles like no other. And most of us have just never heard about all of this until today. So tell our listeners again how astaxanthin compares to other antioxidants or phytonutrients that are out there on the market right now, because this is truly unique, isn't it?
7: Well, you know, from an antioxidant perspective, the healthy aging perspective, astaxanthin is up to 6,000 times more potent than vitamin C in its singlet oxygen-quenching capacity. That should be enough to get everybody excited. There's really, you know, something in this for everybody. With AstaFX from Purity here, you get to see the amazing power of astaxanthin for yourself. It's the king of the carotenoids, and very few people are aware of its benefits, and I think millions are missing out on it because they just aren't aware of this incredible evidence-based nutraceutical.
6: And I know it may sound too good to be true for some people, Sherry. What do you say to any skeptics saying, come on, does it really do all of this?
7: Well, I'm a pharmacist, and in my training as a pharmacist, I'm trained to look at the science and to see what the science says. And the science on astaxanthin is very clear, backed by over 60 clinical studies, and many of these studies are accessible on PubMed, so you can check them out yourself. But the key takeaway is this: the benefits are real, the cosmetic benefits, the endurance benefits, the strength benefits, the vision benefits, circulation, cardio. The product really works. I mean, the science is so strong. I see the difference in how it makes my skin look and how I feel. I feel stronger, healthier, and I encourage folks to give this a try. With this free bottle offer from Purity, there's nothing to lose and so much to gain.
6: Such great information, wonderful show, and always good to talk with you, Sherry. Thank you so much for joining us today.
7: Thank you.
6: Sherry Tarkos, who's an author, she's a practicing pharmacist, she's written more than a dozen books on health, including the Canadian Encyclopedia of Natural Medicine. 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
4: Hi there, and welcome to Healthline by the fine folks at Purity Products. One of my favorite guests is on the line. We've got Chris Killam, also known as the Medicine Hunter, standing by now. CNN calls Chris the Indiana Jones of natural medicine because he's, well, constantly scouring the globe, searching for natural remedies. You may have seen Chris on the Dr. Oz show or maybe on PBS or CBS and also on Fox News where he does a health segment. He's been featured in the New York Times and also on ABC's 2020. Anyway, Chris is joining us today to discuss not one, but three of the hottest nutritional ingredients out there on the market today. Even better, he's teamed up with Purity today to give away a complimentary bottle to everyone out there in the listening audience. So do not, I repeat, do not change that dial. But first, a quick introduction. Chris Killam is an author and an educator. He's written 14 books. He's conducted research in over 30 countries. Again, he's been on with Oprah and Friends and Dr. Oz. Chris, welcome back to the show.
5: Thank you so much. It's always a pleasure to have a great conversation with you.
4: Now, most of us are super busy these days. We want to stay healthy, but quite frankly, it can be daunting, you know, with all the different supplements out there. Now, Chris, you've traveled all over the world learning about different natural remedies. So you really know which ingredients to look for. So tell me this, besides a good multivitamin and some fish oil, maybe a few other things, go into the three super hot nutrients you've been so jazzed about lately.
5: Well, I'm happy to do that. The three super nutrients, as we like to say, are a green tea extract, a turmeric extract called curcumin, and an extract from red wine called resveratrol. And apropos of what you said about my traveling around the world, I've extensively investigated these in their host countries. So I've been in the green tea plantations of China and India and worked with top researchers of this ingredient in those countries. With turmeric, I've been deeply involved with turmeric researchers in India and seen all of that. And with resveratrol, I've worked with scientists in Europe and also in California and Chile and South Africa, all of which are major red wine producing areas. So I've had the opportunity to investigate these things in the field, meet with the top scientists, and my conclusion is that green tea, curcumin from turmeric root, and resveratrol from red wine are remarkable health-enhancing agents that everybody can benefit from in a very, very substantial way.
4: Now, Chris, let's talk about these big three. And it's interesting that they're all found in our diet and all are considered superfoods. The green tea, the curcumin, the resveratrol. Why did you want to combine the three? There's always a method to your madness, if I can say it that way, because you combine these things together. You call it a real game changer.
5: Well, you know, when I look at these, there actually isn't a reason to put them all in separate products. They do go very well together. As you said, they're all food derived. So it's kind of like you can make a salad if you choose out of many vegetables. You don't just have to have a bowl of lettuce or a bowl of cucumbers. And while that's a little bit simplistic, the fact is that all of these are very, very rich in groups of protective compounds that are both antioxidant, so they actually protect our organ systems, so they maintain a healthy inflammatory status in the body. And this is really a big breakthrough. I also like the idea that people can get a concentrated supplement of green tea extract, curcumin extract, and resveratrol in one product with truly meaningful amounts of each one and not have to go out and basically buy a shopping cart full of stuff.
4: Now, let's dive into the headlines and the research, especially on this green tea, because it It's absolutely amazing. I know in Asia they've been using it for thousands of years for healthy aging. But what are you seeing recently in the press? I know you told me the Nutrition Research Journal in its July 2012 issue revealed that green tea significantly increased plasma antioxidant activity and whole blood glutathione. Can you recap some of these headlines and tell me why you're such a green tea advocate?
5: Okay. What you just said about increasing plasma antioxidant activity is really critical. There are many antioxidants that people consume that don't actually wind up in the body, or they don't wind up in the body in any significant amounts. The green tea antioxidants, which we know are among the most highly beneficial antioxidants in the entire world, are very well absorbed. They improve plasma antioxidant activity. That is the blood concentration of antioxidants. So what happens is you get this great concentration of antioxidant substances, which are protective compounds, floating around in the body and protecting the cells of your body, your organs, every part of your body, from premature destruction due to exposure to environmental pollutants and things in the diet. With regard to the whole blood glutathione, when we take in the right antioxidants, and not all antioxidant compounds are the right antioxidants, our bodies produce more of its own super protective compound called glutathione. So you take in the green tea extract, you build the antioxidant activity in your blood, and you also cause your body to produce this enormously beneficial, very well-studied, very powerful protective substance called glutathione. So it is remarkable. This isn't something that most high antioxidant foods or supplement ingredients do, but it does happen with a concentrated, properly made green tea extract.
4: All right, let's switch gears and talk about this curcumin, which is number two on your list. And by the way, these three ingredients are all found in the new green tea combo formula. We're going to be offering a free bottle in a few minutes, but talk to me about the curcumin, which is spelled C-U-R-C-U-M-I-N. Now, most people haven't heard of it, but scientists and researchers know it's one of the most powerful superfoods on the planet. It can positively influence our DNA, maintain joint comfort, healthy inflammation, and more. Can you share some of the incredible headlines on curcumin and tell us why you use this? And we talked about this off air a few minutes ago, this patented curcumin with greater absorption.
5: Okay. Well, first of all, I think while people might not know the term curcumin, they may well know turmeric root, which is a yellow spice, and it shows up in curries, and it's part of the 5,000-year-old Indian Ayurvedic system of medicine. I've been studying turmeric and its derivative curcumin since the 1970s, and I'll say this right off the bat, that there are almost no plant materials in the world as extensively studied as this. A couple of thousand studies can be found in the scientific and medical literature. We know that curcumin is powerfully antioxidant. We know that it has a remarkable capacity to protect the liver, and the liver is our primary detoxifying organ. It greatly enhances joint health. So if people are experiencing joint discomfort due to overuse, this really helps to relieve that. And it's also what we call cardioprotective. It helps to protect the heart. It helps to maintain normal, healthy cholesterol. And one last thing that is really kind of astounding is that curcumin actually causes your body to produce what are called neuroprotective factors in the brain. So it causes your body to produce these agents in the brain that protect the actual tissue of the nerves and the brain itself. There's almost nothing else that we know of that does this. Specifically, the curcumin that you mentioned offers about 7 times the absorption of other curcumin. So when you take 250 milligrams of this stuff, you get about seven times the activity that you would if you took, say, a comparable amount of another curcumin extract. So this, in my opinion, is one of the most life-enhancing, protective, totally beneficial substances on Earth, and it has just decades of scientific and medical studies to back it up.
4: Now, Chris, I know that we talked already about the green tea and the curcumin in your new green tea formula, which Purity is giving away for free today. But first, tell me about the third nutrient on the list, the resveratrol, which is super hot right now. Share with us some of the headlines and the science behind resveratrol. I know the French love it, but why is it on your short list?
5: Well, resveratrol is one of those remarkable compounds that I just sort of shake my head at how many different things it does. It is found in grapes, in wine grapes. It also shows up in cranberries. What we know about resveratrol is that, like green tea and also like curcumin extract, it's profoundly antioxidant. But more than that, it shows significant properties. When you look at some of the things in the body that happen during aging as a result of fat accumulation in tissue and insulin sensitivity, resveratrol helps to protect against those things. It's a powerful immune regulator. And you know, our immune system is responsible for keeping us healthy. It is remarkably beneficial for the heart, and this is why it's considered one of the keys to the so-called French paradox. You know, the French drink a lot of red wine, they eat a lot of cheese, they smoke cigarettes, and they stay slim, and they have good cardiovascular health, which just seems completely unfair. But resveratrol appears to be key in that. And additionally, there is a brain benefit, like there is with the curcumin, with blood flow to the brain. So when you take resveratrol, you get brain blood flow. This means you get more oxygen to the tissues of the brain. So this is on my short list for all those reasons and for about a dozen more that would just plain take too long to explain.
4: All right, again, we're talking with Chris Killam, also known as the Indiana Jones of natural medicine, sometimes called the medicine hunter as well. Chris, let's laser in on how this wonderful formula that you created in conjunction with Purity Products. I know that Purity's been in business now for, what is it, over 20 years. They've got a top rating from the Better Business Bureau, and people can get a complimentary bottle of this green tea CR today. We'll give that number out in a few minutes. But first, Chris, before we tell our listeners how they can get their very own complimentary bottle of green tea CR, tell me this. If you wanted to buy this green tea plus the patented curcumin plus the resveratrol, I mean, you spend close to probably at least $75 for all three bottles in the store. And yet today, Purity Products is giving away a free bottle. How are they able to do this?
5: Well, you can consider it kind of a smart bet. And what I mean by that, first of all, Purity's big, but they're also very strategic. They know that if a person who's listening will pick up the phone, call in and get their free bottle, and it really is free, as in it doesn't cost you money, if that person will try the product, take it as recommended, they're going to feel it. 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
4: 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Okay, Chris, talk about some of the headlines just on the green tea that we didn't get to yet. I understand that dieters just love green tea because it supports healthy fat metabolism. Is that right? And what does the research say about green tea when it comes to weight management?
5: Well, this is one of the especially wonderful things about green tea. We know that green tea has thermogenic properties. That is, it has heat-generating properties in the body, so it actually causes your body to burn more calories. So when you eat a meal, you're going to burn more calories from that meal as a result of taking a good, well-made, concentrated green tea extract. In addition, it has specific fat oxidation properties. It actually burns fat. I'm not suggesting that you're going to lose 20 pounds in a week, but I am saying that this is going to help your body to metabolize fat more efficiently. Over time, taking a green tea extract can help you to have a better fat to lean muscle ratio. So from a weight control standpoint, this is very good news. Additionally, green tea helps to stabilize blood glucose or blood sugar. And unstable blood sugar is one of the contributing factors to increased weight. So by stabilizing blood sugar, you have an effect on weight control and weight management. So it's really quite remarkable stuff. You need enough of it. We've got enough of it in green tea CR. It has to be the right extract. We've got the right extract. But the science is there for healthy weight management.
4: All right. Now, Chris, you say that with Purity's formula, it provides you with about 3 cups worth of green tea in each 2-capsule serving. So you get all of the green tea's concentrated benefits for energy, for heart health, for alertness in just 2 caps. Plus, you get the curcumin and the resveratrol, too. So it's easy. You call it your daily shortcut to better health. Explain this idea of a healthy shortcut and explain some of the top benefits as well.
5: Well, I mean, you could, for example, drink 3 cups of good concentrated green tea each day, eat at least 1 really rich curry made with a lot of turmeric root, and drink a couple of glasses of red wine. You could do that every day. Most people will not do that every day, but they still might want the benefits of 3 of the biggest superstar protective health-enhancing nutrients on the entire planet. So when I call this a daily shortcut, I'm simply saying that you can get in a capsule, in a good capsule, what you'd otherwise have to get by drinking a few cups of tea, eating at least 1 large, you know, turmeric-laden curry every day, and drinking a couple of glasses of concentrated red wine.
4: Again, we're talking with Chris Killam, the medicine hunter. Now, in this new green tea CR formula from Purity, it's really about the research. Share with us some of your favorite studies and the headlines on the curcumin that we didn't get to yet. I know this is one of your favorite ingredients for joint comfort and even for brain health.
5: Well, I especially like the liver protective, heart protective, and joint modifying properties of this stuff. The liver is our greatest detoxifying organ. And we know that we're constantly bombarded by toxins in the environment. In fact, blood studies show that newborn babies contain 200 industrial pollutants in their blood at the time of birth. So we need a functioning, super healthy, very strong liver. We might not think about our livers that much, but we need that. Mm-hmm. And we know

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1: 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Call now. All right, back to the show. Chris, I don't want to get too technical here, but these antioxidants in green tea are classified as polyphenols. And they really are super powerful and well-respected by scientists. But in this Green Tea CR formula, there's more. It's got the green tea, it's got the curcumin, the resveratrol that we talked about, plus grape seed extract, bioflavonoids, vitamin C. Can you talk to me about this array of really super antioxidants and polyphenols that you've put in the formula?
0: Well, yeah, I won't say that we kind of went overkill, but I will say that we really, really developed an efficient, comprehensive program here. Grape seed extract contain a group of highly specialized antioxidant compounds that not only do much of what I've already described, but also enhance the physical integrity of tissue in the blood vessels and the skin. So we put those in there for extra boost in antioxidant activity, but also for a specific type of activity that isn't as much addressed by the green tea, the curcumin, and the resveratrol. The bioflavonoids enhance the overall activity of vitamin C, and vitamin C itself is one of the most important nutrients that we can possibly take in. So I would say that we were very, very thorough. You know, when we went through what could be in this product, we said, you know, what would happen if we put in grape seed extract, bioflavonoids, and vitamin C? We realized that we would have an utterly superior formula. And just to reiterate, I want people to experience dynamic health. I want people to feel great. This formula, the Green Tea CR, will make you feel great. And that's the purpose of it.
1: All right, Chris, I love this Green Tea CR combination formula. And remember, the CR stands for curcumin and resveratrol. I love that with this complimentary bottle today, our listeners can get started for free. That's great value. What would people expect to pay if they bought all of these separately in the store?
0: Well, I think if they bought high-quality products that contain these ingredients, they'd be into it for about $75 or so, possibly even $80.
1: Yeah.
0: So they'd wind up spending appreciably more than they're going to spend on the Green Tea CR formula. And they still wouldn't get the grape seed extract. They still wouldn't get the pine bark extract, the bioflavonoids, or the vitamin C.
1: Chris, what kind of results can people expect to see? What can they expect to feel once they start taking this formula?
0: I think that people will feel greater joint mobility and comfort. I think they'll feel more energy because these ingredients also help to stabilize and maintain natural healthy blood sugar control. I think they'll have more sustained energy throughout the day. And I would just suspect that people will have an experience of greater vitality. When you have a more highly functional immune system, you just feel more energy and better overall. It's kind of, you know, like those days when you get up and go, wow, I feel great. This is a wow, I

0: feel great formula.
1: Now, Chris, the green tea CR, let me get this straight. It provides about 3 cups worth of green tea in each 2-capsule serving. Plus, you get the antioxidant equivalent of several servings of fruits and vegetables. Plus, you get the resveratrol and the joint comfort and brain function benefits of the curcumin. I mean, wow, all in one formula. In the last 2 minutes, talk to me about this shortcut to better health and why you want everyone listening to this program to call now for that complimentary bottle of green tea CR.
0: Okay. Fortunately, there's an immense body of science that has been growing steadily for the past 20 years, and it's really rich science now. We know that of the various plant-derived substances that exist, green tea extract, curcumin extract, and resveratrol extract are at the absolute top of the list of protective, vitality-enhancing, overall health-promoting compounds. There just isn't anything like these. They're in the green tea CR standing for curcumin and resveratrol, product in meaningful amounts. People will take this product. They're going to feel the difference. You're going to feel energy. You're going to feel more vitality. You're just plain going to feel better, kind of more fluid and in that flow of good health.
1: Sure.
0: So I want people to experience that. And given that they can get a free bottle, I'm also not saying, now put yourself at great risk and spend a lot of money, and say, no, try it free. Let the product speak for itself.
1: Chris Killam, as always, fascinating information. We appreciate your insight. Thanks so much.
0: Thank you. It's always a pleasure to speak with you.
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2: 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I am your host, Steve Summers. Before we jump in today, let me take a step back because I remember this conversation like it was yesterday. I was talking to Dr. Neil Levin just a few years ago, and I asked him, I said, Dr. Levin, if you were stuck on a desert island, what key nutrients would you take? Because, you know, it's confusing for us. There are so many vitamins out there. What is the most important one? If you're like me, I don't want to take 10 to 20 pills a day. I just don't. So anyway, Dr. Levin said, Steve, we're working on this. A few years went by, and folks, here we are today. And on the show to talk with us about that, Dr. Neil Levin is here. He's a chiropractor, nutritionist, and high-level advisor to Purity Products. Dr. Levin, I remember that conversation. I do. Welcome back to the show.
3: You know, that's funny. I remember that conversation as well, and you weren't the only one who had asked me that. I've had so many patients over the years ask me just about that. Doc, you know, if you were stuck on a desert island and you could only have one thing, what would it be? Or, Doc, I don't want to take, you know, I'm giving them five or six formulas. Doc, I just want one thing. And this super pill is the answer to that question. I brought that question back to Purity Products and I said, look, this is getting unruly. I mean, I'm giving my patients a multi. I'm giving them fish oil and krill oil. If they're over 45, they need the CoQ10. Mm-hmm. All the multis are underpowered in terms of vitamin D. So I'm giving them vitamin D. The B12s and all these multis are wrong. Folks over 50, 60 can't absorb it. I'm giving them a B12.
2: Right.
3: And it was getting there. They're walking out of here with a bag of pills and they're rolling their eyes at me. So I said to Purity, I'm like, guys, we got to come up with one super formula is what I called it. And they came back. It took them about a year to do it.
2: Wow.
3: And they came back with the super pill. And this is the answer. When I have somebody that says, I just want one thing.
2: Right.
3: This is what I give them, Steve, because this is the multivitamin. I'm talking about a world-class multivitamin. So, this is your krill oil. It's your fish oil. It's your CoQ10. This has got as much lutein, Steve, as an eye formula, a full 10 milligrams of a very high-end lutein. It's got the astaxanthin for the eyes. Wow. Steve, there's 2,000 international units of vitamin D. This has got the right B12 for folks in their 50s, 60s, 70s to give them that energy that they want. This is the answer. If you're only going to take one thing, hands down, the super pill is it.
2: Well, I remember the conversation very well. And to be fair, it had to have been one of those ding light bulb moments, right? I mean, this is actually huge because there is no other multivitamin on the market, at least I know of, that does this.
3: Yeah. There is none. And, you know, it's like, what do you need to take? Let's check the boxes. What do people have to take? You have to take an omega-3, whether it's fish oil or krill oil.
2: Check.
3: I like both because that's just critical for brain health and heart health, visual health. It makes your skin look great. It makes all the cells of the body work effectively. According to a recent study, 98% of us are low in omega-3s, you must take an omega-3. That's right in here. You have to take vitamin D. If you're above Atlanta, let's say, you have to take vitamin D because for the whole winter, you're not making any. And then if you slather on the sunscreen in the summer, you're still not making any. And vitamin D is critical for everything. It signals to a tenth of the human genome. It's important for muscle health, eye health, immune health, brain health, happy mood. You want to feel good? It's your vitamin D. You got to get that in there. The average multi, Steve, is going to give you 400 international units. That's a joke. The super pill has a full 2,000 international units.
2: That's huge.
3: Of vitamin D.
2: That's huge.
3: A meaningful dose.
2: Yeah.
3: And the list goes on and on. It's 100 milligrams of CoQ10. It's the right B12. So what I hear from my patients, let's say they come in on a Monday and they're, you know, have some neck pain or back pain. I want to see them again later in the week. They come in and they're like, wow, doc, this makes a difference. This isn't like a regular multi where you take it and you hope it's going to work.
2: Right.
3: This is like, wow, I feel better. Once people start on the super pill. This is just something they get over and over and over.
4: Well, the way I view this, this is kind of a next generation new frontier of supplementation. It's where one simple pill that you have in your Elite Multi that you're talking about, an Elite Omega-3, you said, with krill oil and fish oil, and then you augment that with the cellular energizers like Coenzyme Q10, talked about astaxanthin and lutein for the eyes and skin, and even ginkgo, which I don't think you mentioned, for brain health. Now, that is a great idea right there, because we get a little bit older, things slow down. Ginkgo is great for brain health. I mean, does this all surprise you that it's never been done before?
3: You know, I've always been surprised that it hasn't been done before. But, you know, I don't get involved in the intrinsics. But when I talk to Jan over there, Purity, Jason over there, you know, this took them over a year to put together, because to get everything stabilized, because with the fish oil and the krill oil and then the multi, to make everything work just right wasn't easy. But then the benefits are so great. Let's go to this recent study. This is a recent large randomized study. This is on multivitamins.
4: This would be interesting.
3: The multivitamin they used isn't half the multi we're talking about right now. So this is a randomized, double-blind, placebo-controlled study performed by researcher Steve from Wake Forest University School of Medicine in collaboration with Brigham and Women's Hospital in Boston. That's an affiliate of Harvard. So very high-end study. 2,262 older men and women, average age 72. This was published in September 2022, so very recent.
4: Yeah.
3: What the researchers found was nothing less than shocking. They did the study over 3 years. They gave them cognitive tests at baseline. So that's thinking tests. How is this person thinking? Okay. Everybody was normal cognitively when the test began. Now, 3 years later, they redid the cognitive test. Some were on placebo, of course. Some were on the multi. The multivitamin slowed cognitive decline, Steve, by 60%.
4: No way.
3: You would have thought this would have been trumpeted from the hilltops, but you know what? The media, they love to come out and pan vitamins. So when, God forbid, a study comes out that doesn't show the vitamin did an amazing job, that's big headlines. But this is major, and it's from Harvard. It's from Wake Forest, Brigham Young Hospital. It cut down cognitive decline by 60%. So that's just outstanding.
4: That's amazing. Let me tell you something.
3: The multi we're talking about here, the super pill, is order of magnitudes better. You know, just the nutrients are better. So you asked me about ginkgo before.
4: Yes.
3: So when you combine a multi with ginkgo biloba, which has wonderful support for the brain, along with krill oil and fish oil, incredible support for the brain, B vitamins, so important for the brain, and then you add our elite lutein, which has tons of brain benefits, along with skin benefits and eye benefits, this becomes just an outstanding brain formula, on top of it being great for the heart and energy. The first thing people are going to notice is energy. But this is going to work. This is protecting your brain. We all want to age gracefully. The super pill is going to help you do just that.
4: You mentioned something a while ago, why it took a year to develop this. Purity Products has been around for 25 plus years now, so they don't do anything halfway. I mean, you put the components together, and you want to make sure that it works. And when it does, you want to tell people about it, just like the super pill. It can deliver a multiple mode of action that goes way beyond just a basic multivitamin. And it boils down to what you like to call a difference maker in nutritional technologies. If you can, explain the savings here and why this is so advanced. Because I know savings is so important for so many people out there.
3: Wow, that is like such a great point. Because, you know, people used to complain about the sheer amount of stuff I would give them, right? They were also rolling their eyes at my receptionist when she gives them the number for the cost of it. Because if you're talking about, if you go out and buy a very top quality multivitamin, and then you're going to get some krill oil and some fish oil, and you're going to get CoQ10, and the top selling CoQ10 brand is 100 milligrams. We have 100 milligrams right here. Mm-hmm. You're going to get an eye formula with 10 milligrams of a very good lutein. So I can't see doing it for less than, and you're going to get a vitamin D formula and maybe a high-end B12.
4: Yeah.
3: I don't see you doing it for less than $200. And, you know, the fact that since you're bringing up money, the fact that Purity is letting folks try a full 1 month supply of this for $9.95. I mean, that is really, you know why they do it, Steve?
4: Why?
3: Because they want people to try it. They know this is a superior product. They're not out to lose money, Purity Products. But in essence, when you get this, they're pretty much losing money, because I think the first 1,000 calls even getting free shipping. You'll know that better than me. But I mean, between the shipping and the cost of the vitamin, they're out big money when someone gets one of these. But they know once people say, see, wow, this is really a lot better than what I was taking, they're going to want to continue.
4: You know, I think this is a good time to clarify how Purity can claim things like better joint comfort in just 7 days with a Purity Super Pill, because hey, let's be honest here. I mean, you can't get this benefit from a regular multi out there. It just doesn't exist. Characterize why adding the omega-3s to Purity Super Pill really leverages the science of these omega-3s from krill to reduce joint pain from exercise and activity in just 7 days.
3: This is a great study. This is double-blind, placebo-controlled out of the Journal of the American College of Nutrition. And Steve, this was done on only 300 milligrams of krill oil. It was a high-end krill oil, but it's 300 milligrams. Mm-hmm. We use 500 milligrams of krill oil, and we use something called phospho-boost krill oil. So what have they done here? They've taken out more of the sea salts, mm-hmm. and by doing that, they concentrate up the omega-3s and the phospholipids, and so this is a really, really good krill oil. So you're going to get this benefit and then some. So in this study, in just 7 days, the folks that had knee discomfort, and I think these folks, if I remember correctly, were in their 50s. In just 7 days, Steve, they were 28% more comfortable.
4: Wow.
3: They didn't do anything different. They weren't exercising or using PT or taking NSAIDs. They added krill oil.
4: Right.
3: In 30 days, they were 38% more comfortable. Now, researchers didn't stop there. They checked their joint flexibility, their joint functionality, all improved. On top of that, they measured something called C-reactive protein, which is a marker of inflammation. And we want to see that go down. And in this study, the folks on krill oil, C-reactive protein moved nicely in the right direction, showing that not only were people more comfortable, more functional, but their blood levels of this substance, C-reactive protein, were improved. So all around, tremendous benefit. This happened in 7 days. So I can say unequivocally that if you have joint discomfort, especially knee joint discomfort, because mm-hmm. that's what this study was on, this krill oil tea seems to work just wonderful for making people more comfortable. So if you get this Purity Super Pill and you have the common aches and pains that come along with aging or overuse or being a weekend warrior, once you start to use this for about 7 days, you should feel more comfortable.
4: Well, this is a win-win, because if you take something and it's going to make you feel better, going to make your joints feel better, you're going to want to exercise and have more activity on top of that. So
3: that's universal. When I'm a chiropractor, so I see that all the time. They come in here, they're complaining, I can't exercise, I can't play golf, I can't play tennis, hiking's not comfortable anymore, I can't play with the grandkids, everything hurts. I'm going up and down the stairs, whatever it is, and I start adjusting them. And once they feel better, they get back to doing the things they want to do. So yes, any therapy, any intervention that's going to help folks feel more comfortable tends to make them happier. And when you're happier and you're more comfortable, what do? You want to get back to your life, whether it's tennis or golf or hiking or playing with the grandkids or shopping or just doing more things. And we want all our customers to get out there and enjoy their lives.
4: And I think, Dr. Lemon, this is a perfect time to remind our listeners about the great news here in this special offer. 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I'll give out that number here in just a couple of minutes. Let's bring Dr. Neil Levin back online here with us. And as you're talking, I'm sitting here hearing this cash register going off. If I was to go out and swallow all 15 to 20 vitamin pills a day with somewhere between $200 and $300 a month, you've gone through this whole litany of things. But one of the things that you haven't mentioned just yet, you've checked off literally all of the boxes here, but you insisted that Purity include 100 milligrams of coenzyme Q10 in this formula. Now, that's for energy, right?
3: Yeah. Now, if you go to the average, I don't know, big box store, club store, the best-selling CoQ10 has 100 milligrams of CoQ10. That's a good amount of CoQ10. Mm-hmm. So we have 100 milligrams of CoQ10. Now, why is CoQ10 important anyway? 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
4: Okay.
3: When you eat some food, whether it's fat, carbohydrates, protein, the body takes those, it absorbs them, it brings them to the cells. Once in the cells, it gets into the mitochondria, and those are your little blast furnaces. That's where you turn food into cellular energy. Well, one of the linchpins to turn food into cellular energy is CoQ10. Mm-hmm. You need lots of CoQ10 to effectively make your food into cellular energy. Now, when you were 20, Steve, you made oodles of CoQ10. By the time you're 70, that number is cut in half. So when you look at a 70-year-old, they're not really moving like a 20-year-old, right? So but the question becomes, can you by orally ingesting CoQ10 in supplement form, bump your levels back up? And the answer is yes. But CoQ10, it's absorbable, but when you take it with krill oil, it goes up. It's much better absorbable. So maybe 4 or 5 times better absorbed.
4: Nice.
3: And that's what we have it. We have in this krill oil, fish oil matrix. Now, one other point in CoQ10, for those out there listening that take a statin drug, and, you know, a ton of folks over 50 are on statins. They're one of the best-selling drugs out there, and we're not going to pass judgment on statins here. But the point is, if you're using a statin to lower your cholesterol because your doctor told you to, one of the side effects of statins is myalgias, is muscle pain, is discomfort. I see this all the time as a chiropractor. Mm-hmm. Folks come in and they tell me about that. It's the widely held belief is that one of the reasons people get these myalgias, these muscle aches and pains from statins, is because it lowers your CoQ10 even more. So if you're taking CoQ10, if you're taking a statin, it's going to lower your CoQ10. So if you're on statins, you absolutely want a multi that has CoQ10. You want to get that CoQ10 in there. The point is, isn't it nice to know when you're taking the super pill, this also becomes your CoQ10 formula in a very absorbable omega-3 matrix.
4: Exactly. And I'm so glad you addressed that because the energy factor in this is so vitally important. If you just join us, we're talking to Dr. Neil Levin with Purity Products. You know, one of the many ingredients in here that is a clinically validated nutrient is called lutein. Now, I know you mentioned that a little bit earlier. It's plant-based superfood from marigold flowers. It's really the centerpiece of basically every single eye or vision formula out there on the market. And you guys actually use 10 full milligrams in this formula. It helps with sharper vision, helps with macular health, glare reduction. I thought that was a little surprising, which is great when you drive at night. I mean, this is great for brain function too. So, I mean, when you consider how much is in the Purity Super Pill multivitamin, Dr. Levin, Purity Super Pill, I would say at what, 40 times more here? Is that right? That's a big deal.
3: It's funny that you say that because I was just looking at the supplement facts panel on the leading multi just now when you started asking me this question, and they have a quarter of 1 milligram.
4: Wow.
3: We have 10 milligrams. 10. So yes, that's 40 times. That's the difference.
4: Huge.
3: So we have 40 times more lutein, and it's a very special lutein. It's called LuteMax 2020. Lots and lots of studies. Yes, it comes from marigold flowers. Mm-hmm. Yes, it's clinically tested. It's a top lutein in terms of research. And the research is plain. The benefits are for vision are amazing. So LuteMax 2020 improves contrast sensitivity. It improves glare threshold. So if you're driving at night and you know that glare that they can hit you in the eyes, that bothersome glare.
4: Oh yeah.
3: This protects the eyes. It protects the eyes from blue light. Blue light is a very big problem. Like if you're looking at your computer, like I am right now, it's shining blue light in your eyes. Your cell phone, when you're outside, you get a lot of blue. You've heard of blue blockers.
4: Yes.
3: Those sunglasses, one of the things they do is block blue light. Too much blue light puts the kibosh on your sleep. So you're watching some TV or you're playing on your computer or your worst case scenario, you're bringing your cell phone to bed with you and looking at that, that's going to trash your melatonin and make it hard to sleep.
4: Yep.
3: Well, if you have enough lutein, it's almost like an internal blue block where it's protecting you from blue light. So, I mean, and it also boosts something called BDNF, that's brain-derived neurotrophic factor. What does that do?
4: Memory, right?
3: That's actually the factor that helps your brain neurons grow and make new synapses. And so, lutein, great for the eyes, great for the brain, amazing skin benefits. You take lutein and it helps makes your skin look beautiful. So, yeah, this formula is just amazing. Imagine you take your multi. And you're going to get your multi now. You get your eye formula. You get your vitamin D formula. You get your CoQ10. And you get your omega-3 formula all in one. It's just three pills. They're soft gels, so they slide right down. Easy to swallow. And you're getting a month supply from Purity for $9.95. So that is, you know, this is one of those things you hear a lot of. You hear a lot of advertising these days,
4: right.
3: Steve. You really do. I guess I'm being an advertiser right now, but I'm really a doctor that's just talking to you like I would talk to any of the patients that came in here. 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This is your foundational nutrient. 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
4: 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Dr. Neil Levin, let's have some fun here. 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
3: In 7 days, Steve, we went over it a little while ago, American College of Clinical Nutrition. 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
4: All right, considering what we know about Purity Super Pill here, do you have any testimonials that you can share?
3: Oh, yeah. I did pull four, just the first few I saw here. This guy's got a fun name, Bebop, from Lehigh Valley, Pennsylvania. He's in the age 55 to 64 bracket, rated 5 stars. He says, best multi. I'm so happy switching to the Purity Super Pill.
4: Wow.
3: Good mix of vitamins, krill and fish oil and CoQ10. Easy to take. I feel better after just a couple of weeks.
4: Give me another one.
3: One nickname, April from Mesa, Arizona. She says, amazing. I'm 65 years old. I feel like I'm in my 30s. People say I look like I'm in my 40s. The Super Pill makes me feel amazing. I love all the Purity products.
4: All right, one more
3: here. Sean T. He says, so much in one pill, excellent quality. It's easier to take just one pill instead of several. Definitely a plus. I don't have time to count out pills every day, every week. Take one of these and you're good to go. I could tell an immediate difference while on this product. More energy, less health issues. 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I have a few more here, but we can leave it there because I can tell you firsthand, my patients love this product. This is vitamin taking made easy. 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Amazing value, easy to take, very, very high end. So yeah, this is one of those, once people start on this, they want to continue. This is a great nutrient. And again, for $9.95, absolutely give this a try.
4: Dr. Neil Levin, we've run out of time. I better go and give out that number.
3: Time always flies by, Steve. Thanks for having me.
4: All right, I've got some great news. 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
9: Along with Mark Holland, co-host of the Legacy and Faith Show with Paul Grant, we have Mr. Grant with us once again. 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
10: Hi, how are you?
9: Really good. Hey, this
10: fantastic.
9: Week, this week you're going to kind of expand on what it means to have legacy, the part of the name of the show, Legacy and Faith.
10: Correct.
9: Some of the three aspects of a legacy, a monetary legacy, a spiritual legacy, and a personal legacy. Now, we think of the monetary part, but don't think of the other two so much. You're going to kind of try and tie these all together.
10: Yeah, it really is something that I think the body of Christ is concerned with and has at the forefront of their thought process when they do estate planning. But yet, there's not a lot of guidance out there with these aspects. Of course, maybe an estate plan would accommodate the monetary part, or at least that's what we think it should happen, is that if I create some sort of an estate plan, a will, a trust, then at least I'm getting my money to where it should go. Of course, you've been around me for a long time, and I'm hoping that the listeners have heard the discussions before, but just passing money is really and I don't think that there's a real strong biblical basis for just getting money to the kids. It's really getting it to them in the right way so that generational thought patterns, so that what God has dropped into somebody's heart can really be accomplished. And good estate planning should really be wrapped around that as the forefront, which is, what is your vision and what has God given you to protect your family or your beneficiaries or charities or his kingdom work? What is it that drives you with your finances? And that's a bigger question than who just wants your money. Everybody wants your money. So where do you want it to go, and what is the vision by how you want it to be utilized after you've passed away? Now, you've heard me talk, Mark, about the idea that just giving money to somebody is really not stewardship, and really good estate planning is our last act of stewardship. It really is the opportunity to listen to God's heart for what he wants you to do with what he has entrusted you with, and make this final act to where it's supposed to go. And so that is kind of the beginning part of legacy, which is, what has your heavenly father dropped in your heart? What's your vision? What is your vision? And I'm not so sure that there's a lot of people in the marketplace that are talking about what is the vision of God and how do we accomplish that not just during your lifetime, but after you have been called home and after it's time for you to leave this earth. So, yeah, maybe monetary is the one thing we think about. Spiritual legacy, boy, that could just, we could build a whole church off of spiritual legacy. We could write books and volumes of spiritual legacy. So I'm going to take a small crack at it, and for a radio show. And then really a personal legacy. What does it mean to leave a personal legacy on top of the monetary and spiritual?
9: These can all be addressed in good estate planning.
10: They really can, and they really should be. Mm-hmm. And that's the disconnect, unfortunately, is estate planning is just about getting a document to you. Do I have a will? Do I have a trust? And is the money going to be received by my heirs? And maybe there's some tax components mixed in. I'm not so sure that that's really legacy yet.
9: Okay.
10: So we need to talk a little bit more about legacy compared to just what? How do we get rid of the money?
9: Okay. Well, let's look, though, at the first part that we normally think of, the monetary legacy. And how does someone create a monetary legacy? And what are some of the first steps?
10: Yeah, and so the thing that I just led off with, the very first step is, what has God dropped in your heart and what is your vision? So that takes some work by us. We need to actually be a people that are doing what we say we do, which is going and seeking our Heavenly Father. What is the vision that He has given you? So my first passion is to ask people, go to your Heavenly Father, and what does it mean for you to have finances at the end of your life, and what is supposed to happen with it? See, really the world system is we just give it to our kids and we put it into their hands and they're adults and, you know, c'est la vie, que sera sera, whatever will be, will be. But yet I'm not so sure that there's any biblical foundation to that at all. Yes, setting up your family for success, and success for what? Financial success? Well, how about more about fulfilling their God-given purpose success? And sometimes and oftentimes we need finances to drive that success because we live in an earthly system. Without money, the church is not going to survive. Without money, we don't pay our mortgage. Without money, we are not empowered to actually serve the King in the way that we're called to. So we all need finances. It is a critical component of us fulfilling what God has placed in our heart, what the talents that He has given us. We need finances to accomplish that. And your children, or those that you leave behind, your family, nieces and nephews, charities, they all need finances in order to survive. But is it just simply writing a check? Sometimes that will suffice. Sometimes that is all that is required. And but yet, other times, it is necessary to look at the individual, at the charity, and say, how do I set them up for success according to what the Holy Spirit has dropped in my heart with the finances that I am to care for, and make sure that that is fulfilled? That might mean that there is a time period by which finances are to be given over. So I love the local church. I love the church. I want the church to succeed. The unfortunate part about the church is that it's made up of us. It's just made up of all of us. And right. and we get in the way oftentimes of what the church is supposed to be doing. So why do I mention that? Because if you go and sit on your board, if you serve on your board, and you look around the board, it's just average people like me. Average people like you out there that are trying to do well for the kingdom. And we bring our own thoughts and our own money issues and everything else. And is it possible that it would be better for your church or for missionaries or for your kids to have a long-term plan of how often they receive the money so that the full purpose of what is being given to them can be seen? See, a church could get, similar to any other beneficiary, could get really spend happy if all of a sudden $100,000 was written to them. But maybe you would rather envision $10,000 a year, or that being broken out over a period of time, so that the legacy of what you are leaving is spread out longer and more can be done over a longer period of time. So oftentimes, creating a legacy, a monetary legacy, we need to give greater thought, but it has to start with what is the vision that God has given you with what he's put in your hand. So in other words, that word stewardship in the New Testament means an administrative giver. So we're to administrate and make sure that it is an outflow from our lives. That is the same thing that can happen with estate planning. It can be administered well, and it can be a continuous outflow if indeed that's your vision. Now, some visions, after you seek after what God wants for you, the answer could be, yes, give it to the kids, and that is your answer. Okay, fine. That's great. I am not here to dictate or to suggest anything other than what God is going to give to you. Others of you may come and have to wrestle with the solution that says, actually, God wants me to give some to my kids and give a majority to ministry. And that may not set well with you, because you may look at your kids and say, actually, they have financial needs, or I'm supposed to take care of my family. But really, you're supposed to listen to what the Father's passion and heart is, and to the best of our ability, follow through with that and that first. And by that action, then everything else is going to be well taken care of, because we trust in him and the vision that he's given us. So I don't know where you're at. Maybe you've already designed your estate plan to give a lot to charity, and the Holy Spirit may wind you back and say, actually, I need you to take care of your family more. And that may be unsettling. I don't know where you're at. But the first thing of creating a legacy is we need to seek after our Heavenly Father, have an open heart and an open mind to what he will drop into us, and then be willing servants to actually follow through with what we hear from him. And I'm not saying that that's an easy journey, and it may cause some difficulties with what he speaks to you, and it may just be the great affirmation that yes, you've done exactly what your estate plan currently is doing, exactly what I want you to do. But we got to start there. We got to start with seeking after the Holy Spirit. And so that there's our first step. And then we got to be open to how does that actually play out to create the legacy.
9: Yeah, I would think with as far as just giving the family the money and be one and done is the normal approach. But a lot of people kind of as their last act of their life, they kind of want to stick it to some family members.
10: Yeah, right.
9: And there's
10: exactly.
9: Like there's more of a kind of, I'm going to get you. I'm going to write you out of the will, you know, and all this kind of stuff comes on. That's not a particular, maybe we'll get more into that in the spiritual legacy part of it, but
10: That may not align with biblical.
9: Kind of their final act is to, you know, stick it to their family. And that doesn't, I can't imagine that goes down well with the Lord and your legacy.
10: That's right. And that's why seeking after him is so critical in this first step, because maybe there are things in your heart to where someone has wronged you, and it could be a legitimate wrong. Okay, I'm not even saying that you've allowed bitterness into your heart and that it has overtaken you. Warnings in the Bible of that, but it could be a legitimate wrong, and yet the goodness of the Father may come and say, but I need you to do this because there is a greater plan that he wants to see fulfilled beyond how we're feeling or our own internal struggles. So are we willing to really set aside everything that we are and seek after the Holy Spirit and our Heavenly Father to say, what is it that you want from me? What is it that you want from my finances? What is this last act of stewardship that you want me to walk in? And I will be a willing servant to do exactly what you say. And I'm telling you, that's not easy sometimes. That is difficult on every level of life, let alone when we really come to the end part of our life and think about this final legacy piece.
9: Okay, looking at monetary, spiritual, and personal legacy and getting those in order and addressing those with your estate plan. If you're intrigued by Paul's subject today and want to find out more, how do people get in touch with you, Paul?
10: Well, head over to our website, legacyandfaith.com. 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There's upcoming educational opportunities, ways to communicate with us. 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
10: Can I avoid probate? 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
9: Along with co-host Mark Holland, Paul bringing us through the three steps of proper legacy this week, a monetary legacy, a spiritual legacy, a personal legacy, and still expanding on what a monetary legacy might look like. What should be considered when leaving a monetary legacy, Paul?
10: Yeah, the beneficiary, the ultimate beneficiaries really need to be looked at, and we need to have a moment of truth. What are their true giftings? How good can they manage money? What will they really do with it? And does that align with the vision that God just gave you? I talk a lot about statistics demonstrate that most beneficiaries will spend their inheritance in about 18 months. Between 18 months and 2 years, I've seen that play out multiple times.
9: No matter how much it was.
10: Yeah, and that really is. I can tell you stories of people spending well over $1 million in 2 years. Mm-hmm. It's baffling in some respects. And I talk clients through the discussion of God has created us in his image, and he sees our strengths and he hopes in those strengths. And his grace then covers us. And I think that as parents specifically, it's very difficult to have an honest perspective of our kids sometimes, because we constantly see their strengths and we hope and encourage them and believe that those strengths are going to come out and that they're going to mature into them. And then the weaknesses we oftentimes forgive and we continually look over them. Well, this could be, I'm just suggesting, it could be a bad setup as we think about leaving finances to somebody who may not be well trained in finances. Mm. Look, just because somebody is not good with money, they can't manage it well, they spend it quickly, it doesn't make them a bad person, and it doesn't mean that they don't have amazing giftings and talents and may be on target with fulfilling God's calling in their life. It just means that they may not have the training in finances, or they just may not think in terms of finances. And so then they're not good money managers according to the financial world, according to maybe your own thought process of as a parent, and you look at them and go, they don't manage money well. So when we consider leaving a monetary legacy, we need to have the ability to really look at our beneficiaries in a truthful manner, because if they are going to utilize the finances in a way that does not align with what God has dropped into your heart, then we need to potentially create some boundaries or some rules around how they receive those finances, or that they receive X much each year, or a monthly distribution. There's many ways that we can help protect somebody who may not have the financial giftings that other people do. Mm. And other people just may not be walking with the Lord. They may actually be utilizing your funds contrary to how God has told you to leave your finances. Mm. And so what does that look like? So we need moments of truth in looking at beneficiaries. I already mentioned at the top of the show that sometimes if we're going to leave it to organizations, nonprofits who are doing great work in the kingdom, that may not necessarily translate that they're really good with money, because their focus is building the kingdom in a different way. So again, whether it's a charity, whether it's an individual, the first thing that in building a legacy that we really need to stop and consider is, number one, what has God told us to do? But number two, the individuals that we're going to leave finances with, are they also on board with the same vision and with the same call to legacy? And if not, or if they have some weaknesses in how they would actually carry that out, there's ways that we can assist. This is what good estate planning should do. Good estate planning should look at the beneficiary, ask questions about the beneficiary's strengths and weaknesses, and then create a plan according to the vision that you have been given. And thereby, it protects not just the beneficiary, but it also protects the

0: unfortunately, most attorneys as well that I've seen is I need to produce a document. We're very document driven. Of course, that's our training. Mm-hmm. And so when I say that, I'm not necessarily poking at any other attorney of how they do something or don't do their process. I'm saying that we've been trained to think about taxes. We've been trained to think about how do we move assets, and not much is focused on the legacy component. And unfortunately, sometimes not a lot of focus is given towards the beneficiary even. Really, it's a top-down driven system, which is who do you want to receive the money? And so then we're just going to place it into their hands. But I could spend all day talking about stories of how no estate planning destroys families. There was a probate I had to close, and the beneficiary was unfortunately an addict, and he was just going to jail because of those addiction issues. And so then his dad dies, and there's no estate planning, none. So this is the only beneficiary. Well, I'm thinking, of course, I don't know because I didn't know the dad. I received it from a family member. But I'm thinking that wouldn't the dad would have wanted to protect the money to ensure that his son was able to use it over a period of time instead of the jail system taking it, Washington State, its fees and everything else, and then possibly even if there was money left over after his stint being incarcerated, that maybe his addiction issue could have been exasperated by good finances. Mm-hmm. I've heard of other people who say, well, disinherit special needs kids and give it to somebody else, but that's a broken system. That doesn't work. So if you have special needs children, if you have people who are compromised in health, we need to do good, strong estate planning.
1: Why would somebody disinherit special needs?
0: Because if that individual receives money in their name, then they are disqualified from state and federal assistance many times. Mm-hmm. And so we need to create a plan around that that ensures that the assistance that they are used to and the consistency in their life is not disturbed. It can really create a big problem when the consistency of somebody's life is thrown out of whack. And not only that, but then we're just not preserving the finances as it needs to be preserved. Mm. We'd be required to spend it. So we need to look at each beneficiary. What are their strengths? What are their weaknesses? And traditional estate planning is more about the document than it is the family. It's completely reversed. So really, the work that I do, the ability to save somebody taxes, that's my skill set. That should be the last thing that is on the drawing board when I create documents. Mm-hmm. It's not that it's forgotten. It's just that that's what I do at my desk. And if I don't have the right information, then I can't make the document work in my client's favor. And that's really what good estate planning should do. Mm-hmm. The document should supplement vision and purpose, not the other way around. It shouldn't just be a document that leaves money and we're all done.
1: Mm-hmm. Well, it sounds like there are some real dangers then in not having the right monetary legacy and a monetary estate planning. Any other dangers you can think of here as we get ready to close out this show?
0: Yeah, and I think some of them are the natural dangers we may think about. So special needs I mentioned. I talked about statistically that people spend their inheritance very quickly. I know that as believers, we're concerned with whether or not our children or the beneficiaries may have a mindset of money is just the most important thing instead of seeing the full picture of legacy. Of course, next week we'll come back and we'll continue this conversation. We'll get into some of the spiritual components of legacy and personal legacy, which then get us away from just the money issue. Mm-hmm. But how do we blend all of these together? How do we blend that there is a spiritual legacy, a personal legacy, and therefore it's not just focused on the monetary. So if the legacy that we are leaving through our estate plan is only about

0: about the monetary aspect, then what does that possibly convey to those who are receiving it? It may miss the mark that there was a passion of spiritual legacy or a passion of family and personal legacy. Rather, the focus is only on the money. So if we have a better blended and healthy plan that addresses all of these legacy issues, now there may be a better opportunity to not be overly focused on the money, thereby giving a holistic plan handoff to the family instead of just the money. Mm-hmm. So what are the dangers in overly focusing on money? Well, the danger is that we're overly focusing on money. And that's oftentimes not exactly where we want our mindset to be, and hopefully not our kids' mindset, is just, what do I get, how can I get it, and when can I spend it? So how do we break that cycle? We focus and make sure that it's a holistic plan of legacy instead of just passing money.
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16: Hey, Dan, good morning.
17: Oh, how's it going?
16: So far, so good. Now, even better now that you called. How are you?
17: Oh, I'm not too bad. You know, one of my good kids, he's trying to be a mechanic, and he's got a Rice Racket car, so I kind of work on it for him.
16: Yeah.
17: And he went and spent a ton of money on this intercooler. You know, it's about 6 inches wide, 4 inches thick, 30 sub inches long.
16: Yeah.
17: With these big 3-inch, you know, huge intakes. And when I put that on there, I held down. I said, oh, this, somebody put their worth into this. This is a beautiful piece.
16: It's a Mamar, really nice.
17: Yeah, a 4x4 truck backed over his little speed bump, and that was the end of the car, so I saved the intercooler. But here's the question. I modified my pellet stove, so it only burns a ton a year. You know, it cost me like $300 to pay heat in my 4,000 square foot house.
16: Oh, yeah.
17: But out of the back of that pellet stove, it's about a 2.5-inch pipe. So the question is, if I run that pipe straight out and put it into a nice radius and put a clean out at the bottom of that radius and then run it into that intercooler and run that straight up in the air so the particulate matter won't collect in that aluminum and put a nice fan on there, I figure I'm going to be even cheaper than I usually am and get all that parasitic heat out of there.
16: You know,
17: but the question is, how compatible do you think that aluminum would be not to holding those pellet soap debris? I mean, you know, how am I going to get that debris out of the airstream?
16: Well, you almost need a catalytic converter to burn off the rest of the material that, because your intercooler being, you know, basically fins and it's like a radiator is basically what it is.
17: Yeah.
16: It may not take it long to clog up solid.
17: I want to take that parasitic heat out of the exhaust. Aluminum should do that real well.
16: Well, it will definitely do that, but you'd also if you're going from the flue up and through the intercooler, it'll put off some heat.
17: Yeah, that's the idea.
16: Yeah, it'll be backwards of what it's designed to do, basically. But I don't know about the clogging up. That is a good, darn good question, Dan. Is it an extreme?
17: Put a radius and a clean out at the bottom. Wouldn't the particulate matter drop out? You know, making the air flow around in a circle and the particles being heavy. You know, like a little 3-inch tube going down with a little drawer to open up and pull the garbage out.
16: Yeah, but you know, soot like carbon likes to grab onto the runners of an intake manifold and backside of the valve and the backside of the throttle body and all of the above. That by itself might be the enemy there. But I see what you're getting at. It's way out of my field. However, the thought that you're thinking of, why wouldn't that work? And it would certainly work for a while. But if you can keep it from getting... And that's a fun problem is, you know, you go through a startup. It's got a sooty, dirty spot until it gets up to efficient temp. And that happens every time you light it, you end up lighting them off. So after a certain period of time, and I don't know if you could clean it. I suppose you could.
17: Yeah, that's what I don't. I don't want to clog it.
16: Well, I suppose you could take it, if you ran it and it became less efficient or started to get to where it was carboned up, you might be able to take it if you can find one, a real radiator shop that has a big ultrasonic tank, and drop it in for a cycler or two in an ultrasonic tank. It's kind of the way I clean fuel injectors. Same idea. And same, you know, ultrasound does a wonderful job on lots of stuff. But Anyway, the radiator
17: shop.
16: That's
17: a great idea. I can use the silicone connector pipes off my 7.3-liter turbo diesel, and it'll be easy to remove.
16: Yeah, you could. Yeah, it'd be plug and play, right? But
17: all right. Well, hey,
16: when it works, I could see what it would do. It would work. It would work really well for a little while, but I'd be worried about it. Just the soot gathering up, and it would sign it out too early. But might be able
17: that's
16: to
17: it.
16: Service
17: it
16: now and again.
17: Figure it out.
16: Yeah, but you might get some. Well, you might get some more heat for your buck.
17: That's the idea.
16: Yeah,
17: not throw stuff away. That's just a no-no.
16: Yeah, it'd be interesting. Yeah, let's see how it works. Well, cool, and thanks for the call, Dan. Albie,
17: take care.
16: Have a wonderful weekend, and Merry Christmas, by the way.
17: Same to you.
16: All right, buddy.
15: 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Now, back to the Pit Stop.
16: We're going to Tom and Aubrey. Hey, Tom, good morning.
18: Morning.
16: Thanks for calling Northwest Auto Show.
18: Yeah. Thank you for taking my call. I have a Tacoma. It's exactly 8 years old with 48,000 miles on it.
16: Okay.
18: And I remember talking about the spark plug thing with you guys. I remember. And so with only 48,000 miles, so I have to run those spark plugs in and out with NICs yet, or can I wait?
16: Well, will this be the first set of spark plugs you're going to put in it?
18: Well, yeah. Okay. Original 48,000. Yeah.
16: Okay. Well, there's nothing wrong with changing them. That's probably early by, what year is this one again?
18: It's a 17 with exactly 17 okay. With exactly 8 years. So,
16: have you looked at the owner's manual, as far as the maintenance part of it, to see where the factory recommended plug change interval is?
18: Well, I think. Well, I'm not sure. It is a guess. I think it's like 100,000 or something.
16: It might be. I think that's a little long. But we've always kind of thought that. 80,000, 100,000 is a bit long. It's not that they won't work, but what happens is the spark plug gaps get wide. And when the spark plug gaps get wide, then all of a sudden we see premature ignition coil failures. But.
18: Oh, yeah, that's right.
16: So that's the thinking on that. Now, we're not talking like changing them necessarily at half life, but at least by. If the factory recommended interval is 100,000, you know, we would not fault you one little bit for changing them at 75 or 70. So, yeah.
18: Okay. I'm mostly concerned about what the factory recommends, and like you said, but I was concerned about the screw threads welding themselves together.
16: Well, no, when you're doing that, if it's got aluminum cylinder head, which most everything does, which, by the way, the recommended on the official maintenance schedule for a 2017 Toyota Tacoma, the recommended time to change them is at 60.
18: Oh,
16: it's 60?
18: Oh, 60,000, okay.
16: Yeah. No, it's, and like I said, they're iridium, they'll go a lot further than that. But if you're at the point where you're ready to do it at 50, you've got your money's worth out of the original set. And I wouldn't do anything fancy. I'd use what the factory put in. If it's a Denso, I would go Denso,
18: exactly.
16: That kind of thing. Yeah.
18: Exactly. I'm a believer in that. And so you just found out at 60 is recommended then?
16: Yeah, 60,000 is the factory recommended interval, and that's for a 3.5 V6.
18: Oh, thank you. So I could just go ahead and wait till 60, and not worry about the bolt threads on those things.
16: No, when you pull the plugs out and you're putting the new ones in, it never hurts to put a little anti-seize on the threads.
18: Exactly,
16: it's always a good idea. Even if it's a cast iron head, it's still not a bad idea.
18: Oh yeah, exactly. I always do.
16: Oh, good, good, good.
18: Thank you. As far as brake fluid's concerned, the reason why it turns brown is because the rust in the system, or?
16: Yeah, basically it gets kind of dirty from going back and forth. The brake fluid flush at 60,000 would not be a bad recommendation. Has it ever had a thermostatic cooling system service?
18: Not yet. Okay. Oh, yeah, well, I have changed the fluid though. Yeah, the radiator fluid.
16: Oh, okay. So it's got fresher coolant in it. You might look at what the factory recommendations are, and it should be in the owner's manual if you have one.
18: Okay. All righty. Well, thank you for your help this morning.
16: With that, let's go to Dave in Port Orchard and see what's going on. Hey, Dave, good morning.
19: Hey. Hey, Russ, how's it going?
16: Good, good. How's things in PO?
19: Oh, they're windy and flickering as far as lights go.
16: Yeah, we're looking at a little white cappy action here. Looking your way.
19: The power has went out but came right back on a couple of times, so that's good.
16: Yeah, that's good then.
19: Hey, the guy with the coil, I'll just tell you, I'll try to make a quick story.
16: Sure.
19: Way back in the early 1980s, I'm stationed at Fort Bragg, North Carolina. I buy a 1970 two-door Nova, six-cylinder automatic, okay, for $200.
16: Sweet.
19: And I bought it from a lieutenant who drove it all through college. He put brand new tires on it, and then he sold it to me for $200 because he was a lieutenant. So anyways, I had this car, and it's about the coil. And I drove that car every day with my just go to my team room every single day car, you know, going to duty. And all of a sudden, one day I'm coming home in the spring, and the car is just 4 miles from home, and it just starts going, roop, roop, roop, roop, roop, and dies.
16: Uh-huh.
19: You know, it's just, I got nothing.
16: Yep.
19: And I crank it, nothing. I'm by myself, so I can't crank it and check for spark and stuff. I walk home a couple miles, I get my tools, come back. I have a friend with me. We crank it. I go and I take everything all apart, put it back together, crank it, runs. I go, oh, geez, I'm good. I fixed it. All right.
16: Yeah.
19: I drive back to, go back to Fort Bragg the next day, the next morning. It doesn't die. Come back home the next day, almost exactly the same place it dies. All right. I do that like three times, and I can't figure out what the heck the deal is. And what it was is the coil was separating. In the morning, it was kind of cold. And in the evening, when I was coming home, it was hot, ambient temperature. Yeah. And so the coil was getting hot, and it would, separate or something. And because I finally, while I'm walking home one last time, there was this little hole in the wall garage, cement block garage. This is rural North Carolina, and kind of a scary looking place. And I walk up there, and I say, hey man, I got this, this car, and I tell him what's going on and stuff. He goes, put a coil in it. I said, okay, so I go and I buy a coil for $5,
16: right.
19: I never had the problem again. And that's what it was, is that it would get to a certain temperature, and then it would die. And some days, it wasn't that warm coming home, and I'd drive all the way home, So
16: right.
19: That's what was going on.
16: That was what was going on with Mark's Woody. It would only go about 20 minutes and then sign out, and they'd have to let it cool down before it'd fire back up. Then you put a coil in it. Now it's like 30 minutes, but it still does the same thing.
19: See, and that's confusing to me, but
16: I went
19: to parts stores and asked people what the, I did everything I could. There was no, I'm a certified YouTube mechanic now, and there was no YouTube, So it was like, all you could do was ask people, and everybody goes like, I don't know, boy. and so it took a while, because it wasn't just every single day, because some days the temperature was different. I'd get all the way home. And, there wouldn't be a thing wrong with it. But
16: it was
19: confusing. It would have been one of those funniest home videos things because, I got to almost the same spot when it would die on the way home. And it was just, it just started sounding like I was running out of fuel, kind of like,
16: it's just losing power.
19: Anyways. Yeah. That was a crazy thing. Hard to diagnose like I was about 20 or something, and that was my first coil experience. So anyways, yeah, that's weird that he did, he, you know, gets a little bit more time, but could be like Tom used to say, just because it's a new part doesn't mean it's good.
16: Oh, no, it just means nobody used it before Dave did.
19: That's exactly right. So anyways, that's my two cents.
16: Hey, I appreciate it. No, Annette, it's a good story, too.
19: Anybody else.
16: But yeah, coil a lot of the time. And the older stuff, that'd fix it. Nowadays, you got individual coils kind of stacked up and all in a row. They're good.
19: Oh, yeah.
16: The coil on plug stuff works great.
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16: Hey, Mark, good morning. 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
20: Good morning. Appreciate your time. Just real quick note.
16: My time is your time, Mark.
20: Thanks. Ever since using your product, my injectors are lasting a lot longer, and I'm having them less in the time in the shop, so I appreciate that.
16: You may not ever need my injector shop if you use it on some sort of regular basis. It's good stuff. Now, there is additives in our fuel that help, too. You know, don't get me wrong, but there's not very much of it. So what you're basically doing is kind of getting a, you know, Biden didn't call it. No, get your booster shot. You got to get a booster shot. Well, this is kind of like that. We're giving it a little bit more of a dose, I guess is the right way to put it.
20: Well, again, works well, so I appreciate it.
16: Oh, no, it's good stuff, and thank you very much for using it. It's... We sell quite a bit of it, and I've got people that use it regularly in their vehicles, so including me.
20: No, great.
16: Yeah, but fantastic.
20: Well, I need your help on something that I'm a little confused on before I really dig into it.
16: Okay.
20: So the first thing, your name came up, that's why I'm calling. totally restored a 41 Woody Ford about 3 years ago and drove it to Portland in 2024, and it drove great. Everything was fine, no problems and everything else. This year, I drove it three times, and each time it would drive about, really, again, it started up great, it drove great, and about 20 minutes later, it died, as if someone just turned the key off totally.
16: Okay. You were driving down the road and it signs out, or like when you come to a stop?
20: No, I'm driving down the road and it just dies. One time it was on the freeway, and the other two times on just a four-lane road, and I happened to be in the right place to pull off into the parking lot, and everything was fine. But I wait about maybe 10, 15 minutes, starts right up, and I'm ready to go again.
16: Well, what it's probably did you go to the point of finding out what you were missing? Two things can happen.
20: What's that?
16: Well, when it signed out and you were able to get off to the side of the road, kind of at that point, where you try to diagnose that problem, one of the first things you do is you pull a spark plug wire off and put the spark plug wire near any metal and crank on it and see if you see a little lightning bolt go from that wire to, you know, the intake manifold or whatever. Any grounded piece of metal will work. And so that tells you if you were missing spark at that point. So, and if that's the case, does this still have point style ignition?
20: Well, I put an electronic ignition on it.
16: Conversion? Okay.
20: One of my friends, I've never heard of this, but he said that the ones made nowadays sometimes aren't very reliable. And I don't know what brand or anything it is, but he made that comment. And I've never heard of that.
16: We use a brand that's been around for a long time pretty regularly when we convert an older car from points to that you want to keep looking original. So you use the factory distributor. And then you're basically putting an electronic conversion in the factory distributor. And the one that we use quite a few of is Petronix. And we've had not very many failures with those, although in over a period of 20 years or more, and, you know, a couple hundred of them installed along the way, I really don't remember seeing many failures at all.
20: Okay.
16: But they can. You know, anything electronic can be intermittent or you know, or just flat sign out. Or way earlier than it should. So that would have been good to know if we had spark when it signed you out on the side of the road and wouldn't start for 15 or 20 minutes. One of the things it can do is it can get the coil, can get
20: I replace that.
16: Okay, not a bad move because that's one of the things that can do it. If it's got an electronic conversion, make sure you have the right coil value. In other words, the actual coil itself for an electronic conversion is a different coil than it would be for point type in some applications. And that would be in your instructions for your electronic conversion. And if it was a Petronix, they've got pretty good, you can call Petronix and go, okay, I got this car, one of your deals, which coil value do I need? And they'll tell you what it is, what you need.
20: Okay. By some chance, could one of the wires or something to the ignition have shorted out?
16: Oh, it could be, one of them could not be snug or tight and found its way loose, but that doesn't explain why it starts after it cools down.
20: Okay.
16: I'm thinking more like that. The other thing that could have gone on is this thing vapor locked. And vapor lock is hard to find, too. Hang tight with me, Mark, and I'll come back to you.
15: 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Back to the Pit Stop.
16: Hey, Mark, you still with me?
20: Still here.
16: Hey, thanks. Okay, so the coil, changing the coil from what your car did was not a bad move. Sometimes coils will get hot. Sometimes they'll have a small crack in them, and they'll lose some of the fluid. The windings in a coil, what keeps the windings cool is the oil that they're submerged in. And if the coil has a small crack and over a period of time drip drips, it won't really come out in a drip necessarily, but it'll wick off some of the oil that's supposed to keep the windings cool. The windings that are submerged are the only ones that make power. So what'll happen is they'll get hot and it'll sign out and then the car cools down and it might come back. It's possible that it's, since you changed that coil in this application, verifying that you have the right one for the electronic ignition conversion that you used is the next step. But the electronic conversion that's in your distributor, they themselves can actually maybe get hot over a period of time, and it might sign out intermittently like that too. That's like even GM HEIs use some basically like a dielectric underneath the module that's in the distributor to help that, you know, as an insulator for heat. But what I was getting to is the other thing that'll do what you described is if it's got vapor lock. And vapor lock, we don't have any trouble with that with fuel injected stuff because it's a whole different animal. And that was one of the good things about fuel injection. Carbureted applications, motorhomes and trucks that were towing and that kind of thing used to have a little problem. The fuel pump, it would basically hydrolock and couldn't drag fuel up when it would get hot. So we would put a return to the tank style filter in line. And what that did is it rotated unused fuel, goes back to the tank, and it kept the fuel temperatures a little bit cooler. And we were able to get rid vapor lock. And what it does is, it vapors the fuel, and you're not getting fuel into the carburetor anymore. So that's another thing that could happen after a 15 or 20 minute cruise. It could sign out from that, and it might take it a moment to come back in. So that's my story on that part. But so you put the coil in it, and since then, has it gone through that, done the same thing?
20: Well, what I found interesting, by putting the coil on, instead of dying at about 15, maybe 20 minutes, I'm getting about 20 to maybe 30 minutes.
16: Okay.
20: And then it dies.
16: All right. Well, we need to diagnose to see what it loses when it dies. What are we missing?
20: Okay.
16: Is it missing... if it's missing ignition, you can pull a spark plug off when it dies and you're on the side of the road, let's say, and hold that wire up close to some metal, spin the motor around and on the starter motor, and you should see a spark jump across to the block. If you don't have any spark, we're kind of back to where we were. And at this point, since you replaced the coil and it did change what it does somewhat, again, I'd look and see which electronic conversion it is, possibly talk to that manufacturer and say, hey, if let's say it's Petronix, if there are others. But if it's Petronix, give them a call and say, hey, I've got this, and then I'm using this coil. Is that correct for the application? If they're mismatched, it could create a problem like that.
20: Okay. Well, the question I have is, the year before, as I mentioned, I drove it to Portland and back, and no problems at all. Is it something that all of a sudden just comes up?
16: Sure, sure.
20: Or...
16: Yeah, and it could be the electronic conversion itself that's failing, but it's intermittent. So to narrow down and make sure that it is an ignition-related issue, which is common, we need to do a little bit more diagnosing here to find it. Make sure that you are missing ignition when it signs out.
20: Okay. Another question, just really quickly. Mm-hmm. A couple of friends of mine, they're pretty good mechanics or whatever. Of course, they're retired. They said that what I really need to do is start it up until it dies, like just here in the garage.
16: It may not. It may sit there and run all day long.
20: Well, see, that's a concern I have, and I don't have a lot of room where I can jockey the cars, different cars around and whatever, especially on a rainy day.
16: Yeah,
20: I don't want to get anything out in the rain. And I'm thinking, rather see if there's another way, an easier way, hopefully an easier way to do that.
16: Well, that'd be worth a try if you can fire it up right where it is and let it run. Keep an eye on the temp, because remember, you're not getting air through the radiator other than ambient air. Mm-hmm. So, but if it doesn't, you know, a lot of those cars don't care. They'll light a little day long if you want. It wouldn't be a bad test to do that. Run the thing and see if it does sign out on you just sitting there. And if it does, right then is when you want to test to see if you have spark. If you don't have spark, and you can literally pull the plug wire on that engine. This is like a flathead six-cylinder engine in it.
20: Yeah, I put a 52 flathead.
16: Okay, a V8.
20: Yes.
16: Okay, cool. So you got spark plug right there. You can pull a plug wire up and off the thing and just hold it so that you can see the tip of the spark plug next to it and crank it over and see if you got any spark. If you don't, when it's signed out, we're right back to where we were, and the ignition module or the conversion piece would be my next thinking, because you've already replaced the coil and it did change it up.
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0: Had enough of the car talk?
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22: New York Governor Kathy Hochul is appointing a special prosecutor in the Cornell University frat house gang rape case. Attorney General Letitia James will be replacing the local district attorney after Hochul blasted Cornell police and the DA. DA for how they handled the case. A former student has filed a civil suit accusing several frat members of raping her at a party in 2024. Party in 2024. District Attorney Matthew Van Houten did not originally prosecute the case. Case because he says the original statement described the sexual conduct as consensual. But in a new transcript from the police interview, the woman said she was confident she was raped. A death row inmate who survived two lethal injections is now on a ventilator. Attorneys for Krista Pike says she remains in critical condition at a Nashville hospital after Wednesday's botched execution attempt. They say Pike is unconscious and being treated for swollen, burned, and blistered arms, which her legal team says is a result of pentobarbital that was injected into her twice. Pentobarbital that was injected into her twice during the failed execution. They add that an emergency motion has been filed that would require the Tennessee Department of Correction to protect and preserve all evidence related to the attempt to execute. The co-pilot accused of stabbing the captain of a Dubai passenger jet mid-flight had previously been banned from flying because of his radical views. Reports say the co-pilot was grounded by Oman Air in 2024 after the airline found out he had been visiting radical Islam and assigned him to a desk job. Officials are now investigating how the Omani national was cleared to be in the cockpit of a Fly Dubai plane headed for Israel. Passengers and crew subdued the suspect before the plane landed safely. I'm Lisa Taylor.
16: 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I'm shipping it. As people move away, I'm shipping it further and further away. 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Tom's rig, my rig. Been on a steady diet for years, and we get some mileage out of our stuff.
23: 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In fact, this was shocking.
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16: You know, I just wasn't ready. 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
16: 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Otherwise, we wouldn't have anything. And hey, we're here for the Northwest Auto Show. Welcome, everybody, to live broadcasting on 570 KVI from downtown Seattle, Washington, looking out over, well, you can't see it right now. It's kind of dark still. Here we go. Dark to dark. Austin Smith, the Austin Smith came strolling in with a hot cup of Starbucks, which was sponsored by the man, like Austin, has got many hats. Our friend of the Northwest Auto Show, Ron, the They Them Chevy guy, ran into Austin at the Washington State Fair. Well, Austin was manning the booth last Saturday for till 11 o'clock at night.
2: Mm-hmm.
16: I should have told you, oh, don't drive back home afterward. Just come on over to our house. We're like 5 minutes max.
2: You got a futon I could lay out on?
16: No, no, we got the beach room. It's modest, but it's beachy.
2: Perfect.
16: Yeah. And if it's cozy up a couple, I suppose. If you had a plus one, it wouldn't be a big deal. Then we could make waffles in the morning. My grandson. My grandson, Chase Hunter, does a quote from Shrek. Because what are you going to do? We'll stay up late, do talk man stories in the morning, make waffles.
2: I'm making waffles.
16: Yeah. He says it, but it's pretty funny. He's the one of convenience store kids, the 7 and 11. That's how old they are at the moment. So they're the convenience store kids for 1 year. And then after that, I'll have to come up with the new name for them. They are fun, though. Hey, if you're just joining us, we like to talk cars on this show. It's 6:06. I know, kind of early. But you can come and go. Or you can stroll in and out. But we got some stuff for you today. This show is brought to you live every Saturday since like 1998 by our great sponsors, Dr. Injector Shops. Hey, that's us for sure. Today is the Dr. Injector Shops text line, 206-421-5757. Text away if you'd like. The phone number here at the studios is 206-421-5757. Sounds familiar, doesn't it? That's because it's the same number. You can text or call. People that call do get in on the Lucky Dog Care Package. Yes, now getting more world famous. We're doing that again. Congrats to John in Redmond. Talked to John for a while. He called in last week. Caller number 6, if you're keeping track. And I sent him off a care package with Dr. Injector FSM. He got one of the coveted Northwest Auto Show mugs. A limited supply on those, by the way. Dr. Injector FSM, to Delco products, some stuff from Jasper and Nebo Lighting. And he was the one we were talking. He did not know. He knows Dave Larson and wants Dave Larson to be a Supreme Court justice, like a lot of us do. And it was nice to have Dave Larson on. Immediately after the show, I got home and I looked on Facebook, and there's a picture of me on the starting line with my signature cowboy hat in about 1979 at Pacific Raceways, at the time known as Seattle International Raceways, or SIR. And Dave Larson's favorite picture of his Anglia car with the wheels off the ground right next to me. So that was kind of cool. I captured that for posterity's sake. But after John got his care package, he called me back at the shop. And he has a friend that has a private car collection that sounds very cool. So it's in the Redmond area. We have a lot of very cool car collections around, by the way. They're private collections, so you don't necessarily ever get to jump right in and see them. But they're going to put together a fundraiser for Dave Larson, and the KVI Nation would be invited to come, especially if you like Dave Larson. Dave Larson, by the way, is a regular guy. You'd be talking to him, you would know. He'd been a federal way judge for 20 years almost. He's just a good old down-to-earth great guy and a car guy. So that's coming up. More information on that will be forthcoming. And kind of a cool deal. I said, is this going to be open for our listeners? He said, yep, sure will be. So that could be cool. I'm looking forward to that. And we'll get more info to you on that. Finishing up, our sponsors list is Performance Prep in Federal Way, Washington. Since 1981, auto repair. Tom Turner's former shop belongs to Warden Vinay Williamson. Redhead Steering Gears in Auburn. formerly from North Seattle. They've been around since 1981 also. Best steering gearboxes money can buy, bar none. We use their stuff all the time. Like Tom said, never had a defective one. That's how does that happen? Well, it happens because they do things differently there, and they're very, very high quality. And, you know, competitively priced, even though. Matheson's Automotive and Tire, those guys have been around since 1933. They've had guys working in their shop for, you know, 30-something years. It's been around a long time. Very nice place, 271 Rainier Avenue in Renton. Kirkland Transmission, those guys. Where else? Kirkland. Yeah, Kirkland, that's where they're at. Right off the 124th Street exit. No trans they're scared of. We'll have Tony on the show soon. Whenever Tony's on the show, John Mastandrea, the roving self-appointed producer of the Northwest Auto Show, not to be confused with the real producer that's here guiding, which is the Austin Smith. Johnny Mastandrea requires us to call it when Tony's on Breakfast with Tony. So it's the Northwest Auto Show, a.k.a. Breakfast with Tony. Also, any of our sponsors, you want to know where any of the doctor injector shops are, any of that kind of information, or you want to email me, you can do it through autocarealliance.com. There's an email link. Just make a note for the auto show. If you've got an event, which we do events, top of the 7 o'clock hour, right in there. See what else I got. That's autocarealliance.com. And the Northwest Pit Stop podcast is on from 5:30 to 6, and you can listen to that anytime you want. Bits and pieces from past shows that are listed under the Northwest Auto Show listing under shows on KVI.com. And I mentioned that, you know, Ron Chevy guy ran into Austin, and he goes, hey, I'm going to buy you guys coffee. Austin wandered in with yummy coffee from Starbucks. Thank you. Courtesy of Ron, the they, them Chevy guy.
3: Thank you, Ron.
16: And we have what? Pumpkin spice streusel cream cheese Costco stuff from TLD, the lovely Donna.
3: We're spoiled today.
16: Oh, yeah.
3: It's a beautiful day.
16: Oh, yeah. We're working it. And the sun will come up, but we'll get to see the sound. And it's supposed to be a pretty nice weekend. And at the horn you just heard, if you want to hear somebody honking horns at me, so I'll look over at my call screen. Here, let me adjust that. There we go. And it lets me know that there's somebody who wants to call in. Every caller, by the way, the Lucky Dog Care Package is a giveaway from Dr. Injector Shops and our vendors and some of the guys just kick in. They like what we're doing. And it's just a freebie giveaway of stuff you'll actually use. No cost to you. And everybody goes, name and number goes into a KVI mug in the booth at about the end of the show, around 8:45 or so. Austin will give it a swizz, pull out a name and a number. You're the winner of the Lucky Dog Care Package for the week. I'll call you on Monday and get the shipping address and fire off some goodies to you. That's all you got to do. Every caller gets in. Sorry, the texters don't, but you can text if you'd rather not be on the air. So let's see. Got all kinds of other stuff, but let's go ahead and get an early phone call in. This is great. Let's see what's up with Christy in the lovely town of Eatonville. Christy, good morning.
4: Good morning. I have a 21 Crosstrek, and for about the past 6 months, the low tire pressure sensor to the far left has been on, and Les Schwab said that it was burned out and I needed to buy a new one.
16: Yep.
4: A couple days ago, the TPMS sensor came on.
16: That's the same thing.
4: Okay, that's what I wanted to know. I went back to Les Schwab and they said that one's burned out too.
16: Well,
4: can I trust them to know that without going to Subaru and having this checked out?
16: No. It's pretty straightforward. It's something they deal with every day. All the tire stores do nowadays because so many cars in the last 20 years have that feature, which it is a feature. It's a good feature. Let you know if you got a, you know, if you ran over something and you're getting a low tire and you're on a road trip, it's the difference between all of a sudden you bump you and you're on the side of the road with the waiting for AAA or putting a jack under the car and changing the tire, or having the opportunity to get off the next exit and go to a tire store to get the thing fixed before it's a flat tire on the highway. Now the
4: When I was there yesterday, he checked all four tires and he said they were fine.
16: Now, okay, he's checking the tire pressures?
4: Yes.
16: Okay.
4: But well, he just told me, he said, your sensor's burned out.
16: Right. Well, and that's you want to fix them. And this seems a little bit early, but it's not 5 years old.
4: Uh-huh.
16: The TPMS sensors are basically a simple little sensor that talks kind of like via Bluetooth to a control module of sorts, and then it goes up on your information screen. And you can scroll through and look and see what, you know, for all four corners the tire pressures are.
4: Right.
16: Okay, well, when one of those fails, it's going to turn a TPMS or a tire pressure monitoring system light on. That's just letting you know that it sees a fault. Now, okay. is it dangerous? No, but you might have a tire that's real low, and it won't give you the information, and it can't mm-hmm. it can't transfer to the car. So yeah, and what we end up doing most of the time, we have one of those lights come on. Sometimes we'll have cars come in with two, like yours. Replace them all. Don't even fuss with it. It's once they go in, they have to put all four corners in. They program. They've got a little scanner tool that programs each of those sensors so that it knows it's left front, left rear, right front, right rear.
4: Okay. And
16: once they're programmed in, you're good to go. And then, like when you do tire rotation, then they reprogram them so that they know front, rear, right, left.
4: Mm-hmm.
16: That makes sense to you. So, yeah, they're right. You need the TPMS sensors. I would do all four of them just because. And it seems that they have, what it is they, the burned out, what they mean by that, it's usually the battery that makes them operate.
4: Okay.
16: There is done. Once the battery is done, they come in a sealed sensor. So you don't like open it up and replace the battery like you do in your key fob. You
4: that
16: replace
4: little thing
16: the sensor.
4: Cost, I asked the charge on that, and that was $150.
16: To do all four?
4: So, to do the one to the far left, the one that just, not the TPMS one, but the other one was $150.
16: Yeah, well, the TPMS, the one that, the tire pressure monitoring system has four sensors, one on each tire.
4: Mm-hmm.
16: You've got two of them now that they're saying are burned out.
4: Right.
16: Okay, replace all four. And what it does is it gives you nice, fresh batteries in all four corners. Probably good for another 5 or 6 or 7 years.
4: Okay.
16: Yeah, just get it over with. You're going to fix the one or the two. They'll program it. It'll be fine. But tomorrow or next week or next month, all of a sudden you get another one goes out. So, and the good part about it is if you replace all four, they most likely at our shop, they would have a 1 year warranty, maybe even more.
4: Mm-hmm.
16: Maybe longer warranty than that. So, and I would ask about that. But have them do all four.
4: Does it matter if I go to Les Schwab or Subaru?
16: Well, you could call Subaru and say, look, I've got this car. What's it cost to do all four TPMS sensors? They mm-hmm. can give you a quote and get a general idea of the cost difference. But your tire stores out there, if they have to be qualified and tooled up with the scanner to talk to those sensors, or you couldn't be in the tire business anymore.
4: Okay.
16: Yeah.
4: Okay.
16: But that was a good question, a good call, by the way.
4: Well, thank you very much.
16: Yeah, awesome. And you're in the drawing for the Lucky Dog Care Package. Number one and number five have been, isn't that our lucky?
5: Yeah, you got a good number, Christy.
16: Yeah, you got a good number. Number one and number five. Over the weeks has been like the two luckiest numbers for the Lucky Dog Care Package. So if you get a phone call from the 253 area code on Monday, sometime in the morning, it could be me calling you to say, hey, Christy, guess what? You won.
4: Well, I look forward to that.
16: All righty, great. And hey, say if you're since you're in Eatonville, if you see my grandkid that likes waffles, say hi. His name is Chase Hunter.
4: Okay, I'll remember.
16: Yeah, you probably met him. Thank you very much. Have a great day. Thanks for being part of the show. Wow, it's 6:20 already. We're grinding up our day, and I haven't had a bite of that lovely muffin yet, but I'm gonna. Give us a call, 206-421-5757. Make it worthwhile for Austin and I to be up at

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2: Indulge me. Mm-hmm. I kind of needed this on my way in.
8: I think I need to make this a regular 6 a.m. song.
2: Yeah, and thanks everybody for being so well behaved at 4:30 in the morning while I was rolling up the highway. Everybody pretty much mind their own business. Didn't have any crazies. Did have one guy in a Fiat that hinge steered really bad. And if you don't know what hinge steer means, when he was the only guy in the right-hand lane, I clicked over to the center lane, 167 going around the bend in Sumner. And as I was going by him, he looked in his mirror probably at me. Well, what happens, some people hinge steer. They look out to their left and they turn left at the same time. It's very bad if you're racing cars, by the way.
9: Yeah.
2: But race car drivers are pretty good at not doing that. But anyway, he got away with it and didn't wreck me. So I was all good with him. So if you're just joining us, this is the Northwest Auto Show at 6:24. Get your coffee on. We're going to talk cars. Anything cars. When you call, you're also in Lucky Dog Care Package Drawing. It's a lot like fun. It's all free, too. Free auto advice. Huh. The heck you say? Let's see what's up with Greta in Edmonds. Greta, good morning.
10: And a great one to you.
2: Thank you. Thanks for calling. Thanks for keeping us awake. Keeping the crew and staff.
10: No, I was awake too.
2: Good. What you got going?
10: Question.
2: Yeah.
10: I have a wonderful car, 2004 Mustang. GT red with a black convertible top.
2: Sweet.
10: I think you know it's the 40th anniversary model. It's got less than 20,000 original miles. I can't drive it anymore. It's a stick because I have issues with my health.
2: No.
10: So, yeah, I know. It's been a joy. But I'm actually at a point where I'm trying to find someone that'll love it as much as I have for the original 20,000 miles.
2: Yeah, and it's a convertible car, stick shift. Is it a GT Mustang?
10: Yep.
2: Okay, well, very...

0: desirable.
1: Yeah, and I know, but the question is, I mean, if I even donate it,
0: what are they going to do with it? Well, unless you needed a write-off, if you donate it, if you want a guy that'll make that car go to somebody who wants mm-hmm. that car, I got mm-hmm. those guys. I've got a number of them. And all I'd have to do is make a phone call or two, and your phone will ring. So if you, because that's a real desirable car. The thing's, nearly new still.
1: Yeah, I know.
0: And kept indoors and all that, I suppose?
1: No, not really. Okay. It's been outdoors, but it's been totally covered and waterproof.
0: Okay. Yeah, well, it's still, a low miler, reg top, stick shifter, GT Mustang. There are people that would love to own that car. So, and it has value. So, that's the way to do it. If you don't want to mess with the meet and greet and, listing it yourself and having to do the test drive thing and go through all that, mm-hmm. I've got some guys that come out and go, here, they're wholesalers, so they're going to put a value on it.
1: Yeah, that's fine. Yeah.
0: Yeah, it's, and you can always say no. You're not going to hurt their feelings. But mm-hmm. but they'll come and actually look and see which one, or have you send some pictures to them, and they'll, they'll do that kind of thing. But they're good guys, have been doing it a long time, and have a good reputation for selling quality stuff. So, like, car that's been cared for like this, that's a real desirable car. That you bet that they could help. So
1: yeah, I enjoy.
0: You want to call me at the injector shop after the weekend? Be Monday.
1: Uh-huh.
0: I can go ahead and have one of those guys give you, or both of them give you a buzz.
1: Okay.
0: And there's two that come to mind right now, but there's more. And okay. Then the injector shop number is Dr. Injector in Federal Way, and I can give you the number right now if you got a pen handy.
1: Go ahead.
0: It's 253-838-1968.
1: I like it. It's a good year.
0: Yeah, 1968.
1: Okay.
0: I kind of remember what I was doing. There. I wasn't very old. I was 11. But yeah.
1: All right.
0: Yeah, give me a buzz. I'll get a little bit more information from you, and then I'll tell you who I'm going to contact. I'll have them get a hold of you. And, they'll go up, zoom it around the block and go, okay, how about this? And if it makes you happy, awesome. They'll find somebody. They do those kind of cars. Cars that people want.
1: Yeah.
0: Yeah.
1: Okay. Thank you, sir. Appreciate you being on the air this morning. KVI is great.
0: What? We got muffins and coffee, which we're going to try on waffles soon.
2: It's a good day.
0: Yeah, it's a great day so
1: far. Buttermilk.
0: Yeah, buttermilk waffles or sourdough. All righty, thank you, Greg. Appreciate you being up and being part of the show.
1: Thank you, sir.
0: All righty, have a great weekend. Bye-bye. And that frees up a line. 206-421-5757 will get you in. Got, let's do this for fun. Oh, yeah, we got another. You want to do our... Let's give due to somebody that's way overdue. We have fans of every kind of car on this show. And you got your Chevy guys, you got your Ford guys, you got your everything guys. One of them that don't get as much recognition and the accolades is the Nash Rambler AMC guys. And AMC, American Motors Corporation, when it went away, it became an orphan company. And so when you go to a Mopar or Dodge, Chrysler, Plymouth, Stellantis type cars, that's the new name of the ownership. But you go to one of those car shows, that's where you find AMC cars. And one in particular is the AMC Javelin. And AMC Javelins were a swoopy competitor for Camaros and Mustangs and all that. Got a little bit of FYI on those, but we have a little audio from 1968 That was kind of fun to watch.
2: A little treat for you.
0: Yeah, play it up.
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0: Okay. The squealing tires was the valet at the parking garage. The commercial, it brought back memories. I remember that pretty well. The Hey Javelin thing. They played that pretty well. The AMC produced the Javelin cars from 68 to 74. It was basically their competitor trying to compete with Mustang, Camaro, Dodge Challengers, Scudas, all those cars. They called it the Mustang Fighter from a tiny company. So the AMC didn't go head-to-head with Detroit's Big Three. Investor Robert Beverly Evans pushed them towards a youthful performance image. The 1966 AMX concept led to both. It was just a concept car at that point. Two-seater AMX, but they ended up year two selling about 56,000 of them. Had a girlfriend back in high school whose dad was a car guy, well-known car guy, actually. Had one of those collections of cars, private collection. He's that guy. Well, and so his daughter, who he must have loved, had a black with white striped 68, 69, I can't remember, AMX. It was a pretty zoomy car, stick shifter thing. I'm sure it made him crazy that she let me drive it once in a while. Although I didn't mind riding with her, she was actually pretty good at it. But they did build some kind of sporty cars, but as you heard, 7.86 seconds, 0 to 60. And, you know, the new Tesla Roadster is supposed to have had their release the first of this month. They're talking under 2 seconds, if you can imagine that. That is a very fast lap to go 0 to 60. But the they were also a Bonneville speed record car. Craig Breedlove, who was world famous, they AMC sponsored three brand new Javelins. Craig Breedlove, and then the magazine picked. They did some modifications to the cars: Edelbrock intakes and twin four barrel carburetors. Breedlove ran them. There was a couple other. They ran them in C production class and held the records for years. And the winners of the guys that set records at Bonneville got a car as a reward, so that was kind of cool. There was a Pierre Cardin. I didn't remember this, or I don't know that I've ever seen one. But 72 and 73 model years, they had an SST, if you remember that car. For an $85 package, they had a Pierre Cardin package. Black interior with thick silver, white, purple curving vinyl stripes. And they had exclusive outer body colors. They had Trans Am Red, Stardust Silver, Snow White, Wild Plum. And they said it was surprisingly tasteful for the era. It doesn't sound like it, talking about it. But I don't know if I've ever seen one, but I probably did. The car company came from an economy car DNA. They basically sold a tight budget type of car under the Rambler American label. The Javelin Road, it basically had a third generation Rambler American chassis, the same basic under chassis that the AMX used. The V8 Rogue was a stopgap for the Mustang before committing to the real thing and building the the AMX and the Javelin. But they also had, in Alabama, couldn't afford the full-size police pursuit cars. So this is going back to 1971-72. AMC dealer sold 133 Javelins, all with 401 V8s, all with upgraded brakes and suspension modifications to the state troopers in Alabama. They liked the power at first, but they hated the traction on gravel. So the orders switched back following years to regular conventional sedans. Not sure what that was all about. Other things that was notable was Roger Penske and his team. They won 7 of 12 races in the Trans Am Series. Fell short, still had 3 victories. It was huge for a company that mostly built sensible transportation. The styling was born from a radical concept. Robert B. Evans demanded excitement. Show-stopping the non-running concept car was introduced, and that was in before the 68 model year. And that's basically where the Javelin / AMX model line, the design came from. They got enough nods that they went ahead and built the car. They went to Germany, Mexico, Venezuela, Philippines, Australia, and they built a company called Carmen. Built 281 right-hand drive SST Javelins for West Germany. Almost all of them were automatics. So there you go. If you got a right-hand drive stick shifter, one of those cars, now you know the story behind it. And for Australia. Let's see, killed by regulations. It sold 100,000 units of 19, Group 19 performance part support. But tightening emissions safety rules in the 70s demanded big engineering money that AMC didn't have. Company chose to focus on practical, more affordable cars instead, like Gremlins and Pacers. If you've seen Wayne's World, you know what I'm talking about. And they had bolt-on performance packages. It was an Edelbrock intake, Holley carburetor, camshaft headers, Mallory ignition, and it all had factory part numbers for all the aftermarket parts you could hot rod up, and they'd run like high 12s with the right tires and a quarter mile. So there's your nod to all of our AMC fans out there, or Rambler fans. Thanks for indulging me in that, but I thought it was kind of interesting. And I learned a little about AMC that I didn't know before. Hey, if you're just joining us, we're still talking cars for the next almost 2.5 hours. 206-421-5757, how you do it. Gary and Ferndale, you are on deck. We'll be right back. Go to a quick break and station identification. You're listening to Northwest Auto Show. Be right back. 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

0: AM, we're back. 6:42, if anybody's keeping track. Coffee on. Cinnamon, pumpkin spice, streusel action. Pretty darn good.
1: Not bad.
0: There's cinnamony, as I was saying, and throughout the, you ever tried to take a spoonful of cinnamon, it's kind of physically impossible to swallow. I suppose you could do it, but man, challenging. Even if you got a little, this has got enough cinnamon on it that just about broke.
1: A little something there.
0: Uh-huh. Oh, let's go. See what we got going here. Let's get back, as promised, to good old Gary in Ferndale and see what's going on. Hey, Gary, good morning. Welcome to Northwest Auto Show.
2: Good morning.
0: How's things in the lovely town of Ferndale?
2: Oh, great. Still early 30, but yeah.
0: Yeah.
2: So far, so good.
0: It is early 30. Dark 30, early 30. You. Oh, dark 30?
2: Yeah.
0: Yeah.
2: So I was working on a tractor, and I think I called you. And anyway, my alternator went out and got it rebuilt.
0: Yeah.
2: That's how they had do that. And it got hot. I mean, super hot. You couldn't touch it hot. And rumbling and growling. And
0: I remember this.
2: Yes. And it finally settled down. And it's doing well.
0: It clearanced itself.
2: Yes. And then the battery went out. So, anywho, now the new battery, new alternator, and it's doing quite well. Very happy about that. But I got a new question for you.
0: Yeah.
2: A friend of mine dropped, well, he came over in his Ford. It's F-250. Mm-hmm. It's a 2000. He shut it off, you know, and we visited. And then he went to leave and nothing. He had nothing.
0: So he went out, what, no, like no headlights, no nothing, or no crank?
2: No headlights. No headlights, no crank, no dash lights, nothing.
0: Okay.
2: And the batteries are juiced up.
0: Well, and the next thing to look at, let's say it's a 2000.
2: Yes.
0: The, you know, a lot of the vehicles previous used a fusible link. And basically, it's if it has a dead short, it keeps it from smoking the electrical system.
2: Oh.
0: You know, it's more of,
2: where would that be?
0: Oh, that's a good question. You'd actually have to, I'd have to look it up. I don't have the way to do that here, but I can certainly help from the shop. But there, that might be too new for that, but I'm not sure that whatever reason, it'd have to have like a dead short. If the batteries are charged up, it's got twin batteries in it?
2: Yes.
0: Does a diesel?
2: Yes.
0: Okay. But if you don't have any headlights, no electrics, no nothing.
2: Nothing.
0: Yeah. I would look to see if there's a fusible link. And you could actually Google that, the location for that vehicle, yeah, and it'll point you down the path. It's either that or, right, you know, like a main circuit relay. It's got to be, you know, if it's all done. A lot of time, if it just flat won't start, the starter motor itself can be the issue. But you'd have headlights and you'd have, you know, dash lights.
2: Yeah, I got nothing.
0: Got a whole bunch of nothing.
2: Well, a whole bunch of nothing.
0: All right, just where you go out and you do the wiggle test on all the wires and all that. You know the batteries are up. Why they, yep, would be loose or ugly, I don't know. You look at the cabling themselves for corrosion, but unlikely.
2: Mm-hmm.
0: Most of the time when you get corrosion and battery corrosion, it's the batteries themselves can weep a little bit of battery acid at the post.
2: Yeah.
0: And it goes down the cable and all that, but it doesn't usually sign you out. You know, pull in the driveway, shut it off, and then nobody home.
2: Yeah.
0: Doesn't usually do that.
2: No.
0: Yeah.
2: He said it ran fine, you know, the whole day. He,
0: yeah,
2: was running around and doing stuff, and it was fine, and he got here and nothing. So it's been here for a bit.
0: Yeah, I would look, and if you look it up, you can't be the only one that's had this issue. You could Google, yeah, it, and you'll find a number of people in it, and the topic in the threads will be basically, ran great, turned it off, no electric. And it'll give you a few ideas of where to look, but a lot of the time the fusible link goes away. And I don't know if that one's going to use a fusible link, but it may have a main power relay type of an issue. And that'll also point you down that path so you can at least check it.
2: That's what I was thinking. And I looked up the Brainiacs on the University of YouTube.
0: Mm-hmm.
2: And, got some ideas there.
0: So it is a handy gadget.
2: It is. It really is.
0: Yeah, and especially when you're looking for, well, where is the location for this? And a lot of the videos that the techs post, if nothing else, it's right over here on the firewall behind the passenger side valve cover. Okay, I can find that. But keeps you from punting and standing on your head and all of that.
2: Yeah.
0: But
2: I saw one where there was a fuse box up under the inner wheel well.
0: Yeah, that gets water in it.
2: Yes, and that was what happened to his vehicle. It just corroded in there, and the wire snapped off, and he was done.
0: Yep. Well, and that's and you said this was a diesel.
2: Yes.
0: We've had that inner fender well. The ECM basically is mounted in a spot where the tires kick all the mud and ugly and water and you name it. Supposed mm-hmm. to be sealed, but we've seen them where they're corroded up like that. And that'll definitely give you issues. So that'd be a real good spot to look.
2: Gonna be a nice day, so.
0: Yeah, it's supposed to be pretty nice today. Well, for the weekend.
2: Yeah, I got it outside, so, yeah, I can do it when it's nice and outside, but
0: when
2: it's rainy, no.
0: Well, if it's before the show's over, tell me what it looks like when you get to it. It's
2: okay.
0: Right the back of the fender well. It's kind of in harm's way. It's where everything that comes off the tires goes.
2: Yeah. But you got to take the inner fender well out, right?
0: I think you do. But
2: yeah,
0: I think you do. But it's been a while since I've seen it, but we've seen it at the shop. I've done a performance prep a number of times, and that's not uncommon, so that's probably where it is. The cabling for the batteries themselves, earlier stuff had more trouble with them, especially if they never got any maintenance along the way. They get greenies and corrosion that run down the cable, but very rarely does it sign you out. All of a sudden, but it can, but pretty rare.
2: Yeah, I'm on your side with the because I mean something definitely the main power is not there because I got no dash lights, no headlights.
0: Yep, nothing. If you lost all electrical, the relay is probably built into that ECM. It won't be like a relay you can unplug and. If you go to your regular fuse block, you'll have some 30-amp relays here, there, maybe even 50-amp relays. Sometimes there's more than one, and if they're the same part number relay, you can interchange those. Pull it out, swap it for here. But if you look at the nomenclature for the fuses and relays, it basically tells you what it powers up. But I have a funny feeling you're going to find it's that ECM is located next to the fender wall.
2: Oh, okay.
0: That
2: sounds like home, doesn't it?
0: Well,
2: yeah.
0: it's nothing a parts store can't help you with.
2: Sure.
0: Yeah. We have seen the shop.
2: Hmm. Okay, I'm glad I'm not the only one, or he's not the well.
0: No, you won't be the only one. Very rare. Very rare to be the only one.
2: Yeah, that's true. Well, I'm that guy.
0: Yeah. Yeah, I've been that guy, too. That never happens. Well, it happened to me.
2: Yeah, right.
0: Well, if you get to the bottom of it, I'm hoping you're going to report back.
2: Well, maybe. It's kind of still early.
0: Well, yeah, it doesn't have to be today either. It'd always be,
2: okay.
0: Hey, next week we'll bring it back. We'll go, oh, here comes the report, Gary, up Ferndale.
2: Yep.
0: Okay, it's like Joe Pesci. What'd you find?
2: Yeah.
0: Right on.
2: Okay.
0: Thanks.
2: All right, thank you.
0: I'd love to be more helpful, but yeah, you know, I'm worthless and weak sometimes.
2: You did well. Thank you.
0: Have a great weekend, Gary. Thank you for being part of the show.
2: Yep, you too.
0: We got to go to another pesky break, but that freed up a line. And we got some open phone lines, 206-421-5757. That'll get you right in. You can text on the same. It's the Dr. Injector Shop's text line this week, 206-421-5757. Going to go to a short break. Be right back. Don't go away.
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0: And we're back. 6:55, gang. Coffee should be on. Maybe on the nightstand next to you with a 2-foot-long sippy straw. Whatever works. But thanks for being with us this morning. And all you got to do now is give a call. Keep me and Austin up on our toes. 206-421-5757. Got a top-of-the-hour break coming up. But let's see what's up with Sean in Bellevue. Hey, Sean, good morning.
1: Good morning.
0: Thanks for calling the Northwest Auto Show.
1: Thanks. Yeah, I hope to get this resolved. I have a 2006 Mercedes-Benz SLK 55.
0: Mm-hmm.
1: It's an AMG version. And you know, I watch the oil levels and change oil frequently, and it's got 90,000 miles on it. But I go down the road, and I have this little pitter-patter, like if my lifters are making some noises.
0: And you're using factory-type fluids?
1: Yeah.
0: Okay.
1: I think it's 040 in it now or something, and it just changed the oil. And I'm kind of reluctant to add something to it, but I don't know if that would be the route to go.
0: Well, it's got about, you said it's got about 90,000 miles on it?
1: Yeah, and it's not real prevalent, but I can notice it here and there once in a while.
0: Yeah, so it's, and then it, does it come and go, or is it mostly cold, or is it all time?
1: You know, I'd have to say when it's cold, but it's still... you know, it had been running for a while. I mean, I think the oil would be flowing enough by then.
0: It's not uncommon if something sits overnight or for a number of days. There's a certain amount of oil drain back, and, you know, the lifters being a hydraulic follower of sorts, they can basically have a little slack when you first fire them up until it gets full oil pressure, and then they shut up. If it,
1: yeah, and maybe that is the case, because
0: yeah, I would.
1: I don't notice it all the time.
0: If you haven't fired it up yet today, and you go out and fire it up, have the door open in the driveway, light it up, be cognizant and listen, and radio down, that kind of thing, and listen to what it sounds like. Does it go about 10 or 15 or 30 seconds and then get quiet or quieter?
1: It gets quieter.
0: Okay.
1: For sure.
0: Yeah, it's some motor. Well, all engines make some noise. Mercedes are usually pretty quiet.
1: Mm-hmm.
0: I mean, it's kind of the way they're built. They're a pretty quiet running application. Factory fluids and factory fluid weights are important to stick with that. They have a lot of hydraulically actuated things that go on, cam timing and all of that being part of it. Variable valve timing and that kind of thing. It's all oil and oil pressure driven. But at 90,000 miles, I believe that's a chain motor, not a belt motor. And in fact, I'm pretty sure.
1: It is.
0: That's the next question. Oh, is
1: No. I got a serpentine belt, but that just runs all the accessories.
0: Yeah, that's external. Yeah. I don't believe this one uses it. This uses it's a chain motor, so it'll have chain and tensioners, and they go a long, long time, a long lot of miles. But at 90,000, it's not unusual for the tensioners or guides for the chain. And what they'll do is they'll have a little bit of chain slap, you get the thing fired up and warmed up, and the tensioners utilize oil pressure to maintain. Or keep the slack out of the timing chain.
1: Okay.
0: So I don't know that that's common on those at 90,000 miles. There isn't really anything with the chain motor until they make noise, or something like that. And there's a customer complaint that you go hunting it down. But climb in there with the stethoscope when the thing's running carefully. And a stethoscope with the long lead on it, you can get around and see where's this noise coming from. Is it the valve covers where the, you know, rockers or followers are, or down in the where the timing chain and guides would be? that's not uncommon at all.
1: That would be in the front, though, right?
0: Yeah, it'd be up towards the front. Yeah, it'll be right behind the serpentine belt, and that's why you got to be real careful if you get in there with a stethoscope.
1: Yeah.
0: The technicians have like a foot long lead; they can reach in there without getting in harm's way.
1: Yeah. At this point, it's not that prevalent. I think I'll just put it on hold. But I was wondering if there was some kind of an additive that might go in there. But
0: there are some pretty good additives, and it might actually help. Buy a name brand product, though. And, Lucas makes pretty good additives. Bardol does, too. Bardol's local in their in most part stores.
1: What would they title that additive?
0: Engine oil additive. It should probably be in a small jug. But yeah, that wouldn't hurt.
1: Does that affect the oil so much?
0: No, it'll be fine.
1: Okay.
0: Yeah.
1: So I wouldn't hurt the engine then?
0: No, not at all. But
1: okay.
0: Go give it a good listen until it's warmed up a little. Then do your additive thing and see how it is tomorrow and report back.
1: Yeah.
0: Awesome.
1: I do that. Got to change some brakes on my pilot today.
0: So. All righty. Yeah, great fun. You wanted a job. You got one. Hey, we got to jump.
1: I did.
0: I got to jump off top of the hour break. And we'll be back with lots more. Thanks for being part of the show, Sean. That's 206-421-5757. We'll get you in. Back with the Vince in just a moment. Don't go away.
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4: President Trump will be in Ohio today to rally support for Republican candidates ahead of the midterm elections. Trump will be speaking at Vandalia Butler High School north of Dayton, where he's expected to give a ringing endorsement to the incumbent Republican Senator John Husted, who's running in a tight race against former Senator Sherrod Brown. It will be Trump's first visit to the region since he held a campaign rally in Dayton in March of 24. Vice President Vance is heading to Alaska next week for a midterm rally as the Republican state faces a competitive Senate race. Recent polls show Democrat Mary Pattola in a tight race against Republican Dan Sullivan. The Trump 47 Committee and the Republican National Committee will host the Monday rally in Fairbanks to rally support for Sullivan. A federal judge is temporarily halting the construction of a border wall in the mountainous Big Bend region of Texas. An environmental advocacy group filed a lawsuit against the Department of Homeland Security to stop the construction. In her ruling Friday, the judge said the group was likely to succeed in their case and issued a preliminary injunction against the DHS saying ground-disturbing activities must stop while the suit continued to play out in court. The DHS says the wall is needed for operational control of the southern border. A St. Louis man who was adopted at birth has learned his biological dad is one of the Doobie Brothers. 58-year-old Michael Gessling was raised in St. Louis after his adoption and recently took an online DNA test. Steve Patterson spoke with Gessling after the results.
5: Father and son took it to the streets to finally meet.
6: What was meeting your dad like?
7: It was incredible. He just put his arms out and just gave me a big old bear hug and said that he loved me.
4: The DNA information led him to reunite with his birth mom and then a phone call with his birth father, who, as it turns out, is Grammy-winning singer Michael McDonald. McDonald and Gessling's mother were just 14 years old when he was conceived. McDonald says the real rock stars in this story are his adoptive parents. I'm Lisa Taylor.
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0: And we're back with more of the Northwest Auto Show here on 570 AVI from downtown Seattle, Washington. We're almost can see the Salish Sea or Puget Sound some. Almost, not quite. Guys, amazing. Seems like it was just 2 weeks ago. Watching the cruise ships come right in this time of morning.
9: It changes so fast.
0: It really does, doesn't it? So we talk cars on this show, and if you're just tuning in, we like to talk about what you like to talk about. So give a call, 206-421-5757. Got some open phone lines there. If you don't want to call in and actually talk to me, but people that talk to me have the opportunity to win the Lucky Dog Pair Package, which is literally that. We pick a name and a number at the end of the three-hour show. Austin does in the booth. And if it's you, I'll give you a call on Monday, get an address to send you a box of goodies of stuff you'll actually use. Good products and some cool merch and KVI swag. And it's all free, right to your door. We usually do events about this time. I can do, if you have an automotive event, poker run, show and shine, anything like that, most all of them support one charity or another, which is one of the reasons I can, Mr. KVI says, you can go ahead and announce events. I just need something to read from. So if you have a flyer for your upcoming event, either get it to me at Dr. Injector Shops in Federal Way, or you can email it to me. My email is injectordoc@gmail.com. So that's injector, D-O-C, at Gmail. Or, screech in to the injector shop and hand it off. You can also do it. You can mail it to the station, but hardly anybody uses mail anymore, but some do. Or you can go to autocarealliance.com, the email link, make a note, auto show event, and attach copy of your flyer or the pertinent information, where, when, what it's about, who's invited, and we can get it on the air for you. So the events kind of wind down a little bit this time of year, as soon as we got everybody back in school and all that, although we've had lots of stuff going on, there still is. Today in Longview, the big town of Longview, we actually have a lot of people on the I-5 corridor can listen to us. So today from 10 a.m. to 4, pumpkins, pinups, and pistons, all makes, all models car show. It's also a trunk or treat event, so it's bringing the kids out, put on their costumes, that kind of thing. They've been doing this for, this is their second annual, so they're hoping they'll have a good turnout. Location is the Mark Morris High School, which is on Mark Morris Court. Why wouldn't it be? Longview, Washington. And that's supporting a great cause. All raffles supports the for local community shelter. So that's going on today. We've got Advent's Oktoberfest is at Griot's Garage. That's 11 a.m. today. That's 8, I believe, or 9 until 11. Lederhosen optional, it says. Pacific Auto Fest, that's a Greater Tacoma Convention Center. That's an indoor tuner, a motorsports festival with car displays, vendors, music, games, got everything going on. The Cadillac V Club is also today. It's actually a drive, so it's a scenic fall colors drive with a stop at the Northwest Railway Museum and a lunch. That's 10 a.m. to 3 p.m. So it's a club event. It's Cadillac V-Series cars, the Hot Rod Cadillac. Although if you got any kind of Cadillac, you'd be welcome, I'm sure. Spice it up some. And that starts at the Snoqualmie Casino. Go to their parking lot, look for a bunch of Cadillacs. You're there. Hagerty Drivers Club is also today. This is Puyallup to Black Diamond. So, right down where we cruise, the cruise Puyallup loop is at the Safeway store. This is a 9 a.m. to 1 p.m. It's a free event supporting Folds of Honor. That starts at Safeway in Puyallup and goes out to the Black Diamond area. So, if you want to do a fancy fall color cruise, you got that going on. Tomorrow, it's the Porsche Club of America, and that is at LeMay's American Car Museum in Tacoma from 12 to 3. If you want to see some Porsche stuff going on, they've got Porsches in there anyway. Also tomorrow, the Fight Club, they call it. This is a car show. They have food and drinks all available. It's at the Hub in Gig Harbor, which is at the airport, right by the Narrows Bridge. So you got a car show, a place to feed you and all of that. So you can wander the car show, watch the airplanes come in and go out. Pretty cool day for that tomorrow. It's supposed to be nice weather. And that's from 3 to 6 p.m. That one's called the Fight Club, so there's something else for you to do. Upcoming, the next cruise Puyallup is next Saturday, October 10th. And that's always fun stuff. The DeQuiz, which is the Wilkinson Carbonado cruise. I forgot to mention it last weekend. My apologies. It's always the last Sunday of the month, every month. And they had a pretty darn good turnout. I saw 50 or 60 pictures pop up. Looked like a fun gig. Also upcoming, October 17th, this is out of my Pacific Raceways radio bag. Yep, another sponsored part. I love it. Thanks so much, John Ramsey. He's my buddy up there. Him and Jason Fiorito's running Road Atlanta. They've got, or the spring runoffs. Him and Kurt Tavener. They were qualified well. He's got really well, actually. And they had some pretty big rain. They had to qualify in the rain. Still did really well. But the fall swap meet, their swap meet's a lot of fun. That's a one-day event. It's October 17th from 9 a.m. to 3. Vendors can move in the day before on Friday from 12 until 7. You need to go. They've got a on Facebook or PacificRaceways.com. You can get more info if you want to be a vendor. But they have all kinds of stuff there. Automotive parts, whole cars, garage, slash man cave stuff, that kind of thing. Pretty cool. And always a lot of fun. Rain or shine. It's rain or shine event. We need lots of those upcoming. So with that, let's see here again. If you'd like to call in, got a question, comment, a report back. Don't forget those report backs. 206-421-5757 is how you do it. And I'll be back. It's about 7:15 in 30 seconds. We'll be back with lots more of the Northwest Auto Show and your calls. 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
3: 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Coming up in just a moment, it's Dave Graybill, the fishing magician. He'll give you some great tips on recreation in Central Washington. Fishing, boating, hiking, all kinds of outdoor information for planning family fun. It's right here on KVI, and it's coming up next.
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10: If you haven't heard, the Icicle River is open to fishing for coho salmon and will remain open until November 30th. Anglers can fish from 800 feet upstream of the mouth to 500 feet downstream from the National Fish Hatchery. It's also open from the Sleepy Lady Resort to the Icicle Peshastin Irrigation Footbridge. The minimum size is 12 inches and the daily limit is 2 coho. Fishing with bait, including scents and flavors, is prohibited and a night closure is in effect. Barbed hooks are allowed, and anglers may not use the two-pole endorsement in this fishery. I checked on the water level of the Icicle, and although it's low and clear, it appears to be higher than it was last year at this time. I think that the recent rain raised the level, and there's more rain in the forecast. Most anglers will be casting twitching jigs made of marabou or rabbit fur or small steelhead jigs.
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0: forgot just how long this intro is.
1: It's one of those ones, you gotta wait a moment. Wait, I'm waiting for the timbales. I'm waiting for, yeah, where was it at? Oh, there it is. Hey, we're back. Northwest Auto Show. I'm Russ Randall at your service. Good little bit of marine layer out there. Just wondering why it seems so dark. Well, we got that and it was dark. We look out over the waterfront here, get to watch cruise ships butt in and out. There's still a cruise ship over there, it looks like. They don't come here all year long, but they sure come and go quite a bit when they're running. And Gary had called us just a little bit ago from Ferndale. Good Dan. Gary, if you're still listening, I had a moment to Google a couple of things. The common issues with a 2000 Ford F-250 diesel as far as a total loss of power. It says the dual 12-volt batteries, which he already said, batteries are charged up, are kind of prone to severe corrosion or looseness at the terminals and where the ground cables attach. The engine block or chassis, which you wouldn't think would ever have an issue, but this made a mention that clean and tighten all those connections, first thing to do. The other thing is the starter relay, which is located on the passenger side inner fender well.

Doesn't have any power, but when you turn the key to the crank position, you might hear a rapid clicking underneath the dash. And if that's the case, it can actually be the ignition switch itself, which can interrupt power. So there's a few things to look at. Hopefully it's not that ECM and Defender will, but we've seen that too. So with that, let's see here. Let's go back to a couple other things. Got to do a speedy recovery wishes for Mark Bryant. Mark Bryant runs a shop down in Kent. Good guys. He's a Subaru specialist. They basically have a Subaru machine shop there. And Mark Bryant was involved in a fairly new, actually, diesel pickup truck. And apparently had a little tangle with a semi-truck that rolled him over in Renton. And he sustained some injuries, so he's going through some stuff right now. Still in the hospital. Get well soon and speedy recovery to Mark. That's must have been a scary deal. No bueno. So hopefully they'll get him all fixed up and get him back to work. The other is Bakersfield ran last weekend. It was a Division 7 NHRA race. And friends of the Northwest Auto Show, Tommy Gaynor used to drive, his dad, used to drive for Tom Turner, drove for the 96 Corvette for a number of years. And Ty has been running super stock with a very nice Cobalt race car, and he runs Top Dragster. He was just running the Top Dragster down in Bakersfield last weekend. They had a little trauma. Brock broke a rocker arm. Had to pull that thing apart, find parts for it. I don't know if they had to borrow parts, maybe. And then get the thing wound back together. Ended up going 6 rounds, went to the final. He had an 014 light to Chris Barton. Chris Barton had an 013 light. Doesn't get much closer there. Barton had the advantage by a thou. Off they went. These are fast. They bracket race these cars, but they're fast bracket racers. And anyway, Ty Gaynor ended up pedaling and gave the stripe back to Barton. I think he broke out at 210 miles, almost 211 miles an hour. Ty, congratulations to him winning the event. On his way to the 6th round, on the 3rd round, he had to race his mom. That's right, his mom is Tori Lee's. Tori Lee's daughter, Megan, who I've known forever, is Ty Gaynor's stepmom, actually. That's Tommy's wife. And Tori Lee's daughter. So, yeah, all comes around. Tori Lee's local drag racer, old friend of ours, and has to do with cars. Between here and Arizona, he's involved somehow. So anyway, that was the margin of victory was 0.004 of a second, basically around 15 inches. So pretty tight race. Good job to Ty. The young lion's doing good. He was only running the one car at that event. Probably because they hauled both the dragsters down in one trailer, would be my guess. Let's see here. Tonight, also one of the events I forgot is that I'm actually attending. It's championship night down at Castle Rock Flat Track. So if you like flat track motorcycles, all classes, kids classes, adult classes, they have them all. It's like 30 classes. And then the grandkids run in a number of classes down there. But one of them's 4, one of them's 9, and hopefully they'll do good. They're actually in the point standings, looking for a top 5 for points for the season, and they're doing a really good job. They're still on training wheels, kind of, but no real training wheels on the bikes. They're making pretty good laps, and their dad, my son, is looking forward to adding more power
as he

0: can, legally, of course. So that's Castle Rock, and that racing down there starts about 3 o'clock and goes until probably 9 or 10. A couple weeks ago I was there. It was action-filled. See here, we had a couple of things going here. And by the way, if you'd like to call, great time. We got plenty of show left. It's 727. Phone number here in studio is your call-in line, 206-421-5757. And that does get you in the drawing for the Lucky Dog Care Package. This would be, oh, look at that. It'd be caller number 5. They've been very lucky. Number 1, number 5. Those are the ones we've had the most winners of. So the next caller could be in that lucky 5 spot, depending on how it goes. So we do another little deal every now and again. And for quite some time, I was saying, well, if he ever ends up on the stand, Biden won't recall. But the manufacturers do. Well, now to make it a little more timely, I had to change it up. As we're finding out this week on the news, one of the kings of douchebaggery, Jack Smith, he doesn't recall all week long. Nope, I don't recall, don't recall. I don't recall that. Yeah, okay. And then we'll read his emails back to him and away you go. But he doesn't recall, but in this case, a number of manufacturers do. A few of the highlighted recalls in the last few days. Ford F-150s, they're always on a recall list, but they build so many of them, you couldn't help but have an issue or two along the way. This one affects 223,472 vehicles in this particular campaign. And this is a fuel tank leak. Can stall the engine or start a fire. Or also the tank may be able to come loose. And sounds like fall out from underneath the vehicle and create a road hazard. Well, if the gas tank comes out, that's a road hazard, all right. And spooky. That affects 2023 to 2027 Ford F-150s. It's a front fuel tank straps may have been assembled incorrectly. Should receive notices if you have not already. If you've got one of those vehicles, you can call up your Ford dealer. Give them your VIN. They could tell you whether it's one of the affected or not. And I got a few more for you when we get back. We're going to go a quickie bottom of the hour break, and then we'll come back. I'll finish that up, and we're going to talk to our friend Eddie in Federal Way. 206-421-5757. Still got some open lines. Jump on in. It's a lot like fun. We'll be right back.
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3: How realistic are these plans with a department that is already stretched so thin?
2: Reporters you trust asking the tough questions with a focus on getting results.
4: It has been a hot spot for years. 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
2: 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Watch Como News.
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0: Chris Tano Show. Another hour and a half, as a matter of fact. Plenty of time. See what's on your mind. For those of you listening, the controller of the horn button, or the horny button, whatever you want to call it.
1: I prefer the second one.
0: Yeah. Anyway, you see, vast collection of different horns that he can honk at me to get my attention, to tell me to look over at my other screen, which says Eddie in Federal Way with an astro question is on the line. So let's just get right to it, shall we? Hey, Eddie, good morning.
2: What's going on, Russ? How you doing, man?
0: You know, doing pretty good, having a good morning so far. Got pastries, you know, everything's good.
2: I got you. And you just mentioned it. A shout out to D. Austin Smith over there spinning the tune.
0: He's the
2: gotta
0: guy.
2: I love it.
0: He controls the vertical and horizontal here.
2: Absolutely. There it is right there. There you go. All right. So anyway, I got a question on a blower motor. I think it's a blower motor on my 2005 Chevy Astro van.
0: Yeah.
2: It has four settings. Low to high,
0: right.
2: The two middle ones work, but the low doesn't work and the high doesn't work.
0: Okay,
2: and I'm thinking it's probably the blower motor, but I don't. Maybe it could be a fuse or something. I haven't looked at deep into it. So
0: the blower motor, if on number two, number three, it blows. The blower motor itself is working, but what's common with those is there's a high blow relay. And it's located on that one. Well, the last one I actually looked at myself was mine. It was 1998 Astro, same basic idea. Anyway, it's located up by the blower motor. It was in the motor compartment. And it's called a high blow relay. And what they do is they basically fail and weld themselves. So it won't work on high speed and certainly could affect the low speed side too, although I don't remember that, but still that's real common. And but that's most likely what it is. Since it works on the mid speeds, the fan and the blower motor itself is still working.
2: But
0: the high blow relays, where the fan draws more power, it runs it through a separate relay. And they're not too expensive and pretty straightforward to install.
2: Okay, gotcha. Now, is that like underneath? I haven't messed with this heater at all. Is that like underneath the dash?
0: You know, it seemed to me it's actually under the hood. The blower motor's over right in front of the passenger feet on the firewall.
2: Okay, gotcha.
0: And you can see power lead going into it. It's kind of a round-looking thing. Well, anyway, the high blow relay, I believe, is accessed from there, at least on the earlier Astros. But this one, you'd need to, you could Google location.
2: Yeah,
0: high blow relay location is what we want.
2: Gotcha. All right. Yep, I'll look it up.
0: Yeah, and that's the most common. As a matter of fact, I think I put two of them. It's basically, they call it a high blow resistor. High blower motor resistor location. Directly in the black plastic HVAC case next to the blower motor. Yeah.
2: Okay. Gotcha.
0: Now the water.
2: Okay. Now I just,
0: your water reservoir and that kind of stuff might be right in front of it that you might have to, move those out of the way to get to it.
2: I'm going to take a look.
0: Take a look. But if you find the blower motor up there on the firewall, it's going to be right there.
2: Gotcha. Okay. Yeah. Hey, that's the best free advice I've ever gotten, Russ. Appreciate you.
0: I bet you if you can bring, you can get them at pretty much any parts store, too.
2: There you go. That's what's up. All right. Well, I listen to you guys every weekend, man. So.
0: Thank you, Eddie. Appreciate it. It's nice to know it's worth getting out of bed that early.
2: Hey, keep rocking. All right.
0: We'll do, bud. Have a great weekend, and thanks for being part of the show. Good question and a good call. And that frees up the line, 206-421-5757. jump on in, win big prizes. That's right. Eddie is number five. He may have a tactical advantage or a luck advantage, so to say. So I was doing a little bit of the Jack Smith does not recall, but Ford does. So does Farfignugen or Volkswagen. This one, this recall is, affects 208,724 vehicles. So just a few. It is over a bit of a span from 2018 to 2021, basically. 18 Volkswagen Tiguan, 18 to 19 Atlas, 19 to 21 Audi Q3. What can happen is it's got a steering bolt that can fail. Nothing ever good can happen there. It says the one that holds the steering rack to the subframe can corrode and break. It says if it does, the steering rack housing can break. And the risk is a full loss of steering control and possible crash. Let's see. Going 70 miles an hour plus. Yeah, that could happen. Anyway, if you have one of those vehicles, check with your Farfignugen dealer and make sure that it's been addressed. You should get a notice or should have gotten a notice on that. Oh, look at that. We've got, well, I'm going to go right to that. The other one, Jeep Wagoneer, Jeep Wagon, Grand Wagoneers, 97,000 vehicles. Affected 22 to 25 Wagoneer, 23 to 25 Wagoneer L, 22 to 26 Grand Wagoneer and 23 to 26 Grand Wagoneer L. This is a pivot bolt on the roof rack crossbars. May not have been tightened. And apparently, some of them have fallen off while they're going down the road, creating a road hazard or a risk to the poor motorcyclist or driver of the car right behind you. Again, those are 2022 and up. Wagoneer, Wagoneer L, Grand Wagoneer, and Grand Wagoneer L. Last one, Rivian RT1, R1S, and R2. And that's a rear view camera may not stay on. Well, what's happening is it shut off while you were backing up. This affected about 98,000 of them. A lot of them have been fixed already, about 90%. 22 to 26 RT1, or R1T, excuse me, 22 to 27 R1S, and 2027 R2s. You might check with your dealer, see if what's going on with that, but what will happen is you're using your rear camera to back up, and the camera would just shut off, possibility of a crash or hitting a pedestrian or who knows, or your favorite dog. And that's we don't want that happening. So that was pretty much what the Jack Smith doesn't recall, but the dealers do, or the manufacturers do. Okay, with that, we got Jimmy Olsen. Let's see what Jimmy Olsen's got going on.
3: Good morning.
0: Hey, how's it going, Jim? How are you?
3: I'm doing well. Good to talk to you.
0: Good to talk to you. I actually have a hydroplane story today.
3: Oh yeah.
0: I mean, I brought one with me. Courtesy Rob Lakewood. He actually sent me an email and I'd never heard this story, so I'm going to cover that.
3: But good.
0: Speaking of hydroplanes, you're the Mr. Hydroplane.
3: Yeah, I'm sitting at Don Morris Park in beautiful Lake Chelan, downtown Lake Chelan, getting ready for day two of Mahogany Merlot, which is the Hydroplane and Raceboat Museum's annual big get-together. We've got 7 Unlimiteds here, Vintage Unlimiteds, running, giving rides, training drivers, we've got some exhibition runs later on. We had a 3-boat run yesterday, probably do 2 of those today, and then tomorrow. And today it's 10 to 5, mm-hmm. and then tomorrow we're doing 10 to 2. I did 10 to 5 yesterday, and You know, then they pack it all up and take the circus home, and you know, the big tent.
0: They run tomorrow also.
3: Yes.
0: Okay.
3: Yeah, 10 to 2.
0: 10 to 2. Okay.
3: And we actually have a raffle. They had 25 $100 tickets that they were raffling off, first come, first serve. And if you were the lucky number drawn in the raffle, which will be at 8 o'clock tonight at a function, you get to go for a boat ride tomorrow. And it's one of those things. I have one of the things when I do this event, I like to get the people that get the rides to come up and, you know, some of the drivers, and I've had a couple, but first guy that went out yesterday was the only one that came up to talk to me yesterday. Cause most of them, I think might've been a little, I'll just say they were a little concerned with going fast. Cause you can see when the boats go out, they normally start out a pretty good clip. And then all of a sudden a lot of them slow down. Well, this guy didn't. He said every time the driver looked over at him with, you know, thumbs up to go faster or whatever, he's going up.
0: what kind of boat are they riding in?
3: Well, it's an unlimited hydroplane.
0: Okay, so it's got a 2-seater unlimited?
3: Yeah, these are all the vintage unlimiteds. I think the only newer boat of everything at the museum is the Pride of Panpec, the Wing Wonder, and that's like 1974.
0: Yeah.
3: So these are all earlier than that. And so there's enough room to slide basically a 2x12 in there. And they got a couple little bolsters that they put on it. And that's what you ride in. So, you know.
0: Come out with bruised butt.
3: Oh, it was a lot worse than that when you're racing.
0: Yeah, I would think. Yeah, that's it.
3: Well, yeah, I've come out of boats with my knees and legs are so badly bruised that it looks like I've been through a war before. But
0: it's not exactly the smoothest ride. Although, you know, they say they're flying on air. Well, they are.
3: Yeah.
0: But when they're tapping the water, they hit pretty hard.
3: Well, the thing is the old boats, unlike the new boats, they don't carry the air under and all the way to the transom, so the ride's not as good. And in a conventional, which is where the driver's behind the engine, you're getting the brunt of that when you're in the back. That's where it really hits. The sponsons, they're a little more forgiving, but the transom, when they go through the turn and it porpoises, and you know what I'm talking about when I say porpoise with the old boats, It beats you up pretty good. So, we've got some people out here, and that one guy, he was so pumped. I said, "Well, are you ready to go back?" And he goes, "Yeah, in a heartbeat. I'll do it 4 or 5 more times today."
0: Yeah. Well,
3: just need money. That's all.
0: You know, I rode in a super stock boat with a there was a flat bottom with a you know, good driver guy. He'd been racing for quite a while. We built the motor for it. LD Smythe Machine goes back that far, a long time ago, up in Lake City. Right. Go out to Lake Washington. I got an offer to jump in and go for a lap. And it was fairly cold, you know, kind of a morning. Roll out on the water. It's nice and glassy. And I'm just excited to go. And this is a dual fours on a FE Ford motor, tunnel ram, all that right behind you. We got about 20 feet off the shore. Fired it up, and as soon as we got moving, it iced the carbs and it died.
3: Well, we're done.
0: A couple of moments later, that had enough engine heat in it that it basically thawed them out.
3: Melted everything.
0: Yeah, fired right back up, and out we went. Well, you don't realize how fast you're going. All I'm looking at is a tack, and at the time it was a mechanically driven cable tachometer, big Moroso thing on the dashboard, and you're like you were describing, or we were talking, your butt's getting pounded as you're going, you know, however fast it is at 72 or 7500 RPM, over 100
3: yeah,
0: and something.
3: Oh, yeah.
0: And I didn't realize quite how fast you're going until you go by your buddies in the safety boat about 20 yards away, and you go,
3: yeah,
0: man, we are hauling butt out here. So anyway, it was fun. I found that I'm not good at other people being in control past 100 or so at that point. But it was exciting, I got to tell you. And the gets are quick.
3: Gets are very quick.
0: Yeah, it was pretty
3: that's
0: fun.
3: That's why I won't ever ride in a cracker box, because you have a driver and you have a riding mechanic. Well, I'm sorry. I'm not getting in a boat with somebody else driving it.
0: Yes. Well, the other ones that are fun are the sprint.
3: I'm not that good, but I'm better than most. So.
0: I like the sprint boats, too. The sprint boats are...
3: Oh, yeah.
0: That's exciting stuff to watch.
3: The ditch racers. The ditch racers, we call them.
0: Yeah. Yeah. And when they miss... when they miss, then they're off-roaders.
3: Oh, yeah. Then they look like sprint cars. You know, going, tumbling here and there and all of that. No, it's, that's exciting. And the G-forces that they go through in those is amazing.
0: Oh, I imagine.
3: Because it's like instantaneous right, left, and, I don't know how they do it, to be real honest.
0: Yeah, they're fun. They're fun to watch, too. So, let's see, I was going to ask you if you're familiar with a boat called the Arno 6.
3: Mm-hmm.
0: The Arno 6 hydroplane from 1953. This goes back a ways.
3: Yep.
0: But famous boat.
3: That's Italian.
0: Definitely Italian. Yeah. It's a,
3: yep.
0: still holds a record today that was set way back when. Well, this was an article from Rob Lakewood sent me an email with a link that I was able to go and look at this. And it basically was on slashgear.com. So that's, you know, it refers to as of the writing of the story, but it was, it looks like Achille Castoldi, anyway, was Italy's top boat racer back, with setting records on the water since 1940. And he went to the Ferrari factory and ordered an F1 spec V12 engine for a boat. And it's basically a conventional hydroplane with the, Rosso Corsa red colors, built with mahogany veneer. I mean, it's an old school hydro. But set up, went 150 miles an hour back then.
3: Oh, yeah.
0: But
3: actually, if I'm not mistaken, he won like the 42 or 43 Gold Cup.
0: Good question. I don't have that in the article because they talk about Europe.
3: The boat sold for a million
0: down the road. And then in 2019, it was up for sale again for $12 million. And now it lives in Austin, Texas area where it occasionally is displayed. So I thought that I'd tie that in with our hydroplane resident expert.
3: It's
0: Jim
3: a great
0: Olson.
3: Story.
0: Well, thanks for the update. I got to go to a break and get back to the phones.
3: I will talk to you soon, my friend.
0: Appreciate it. Have a great race, a safe race weekend. Over in Chelan, there's something for people to do today and tomorrow. We'll be back with more of the Northwest Auto Show and your calls at 206-421-5757. Charlie and Buckley, you are on deck. Be right back. 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
4: Oh, yeah. In fact, this was shocking.
0: Yeah, and you can always call me at the shop, and I'll be glad to get you some, too.
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0: And we're back all morning long. It's all night long, but close enough. If you're just joining us, this is the Northwest Auto Show. Fixing your car on the radio since 1998-ish. We've been doing it long enough that we don't really exactly have a start born-on date. Kind of have a born-on year, generally. But anyway, if you'd like to jump in, because it's a lot like fun, and that's why we get up early for your calls. It makes it more fun. 206-421-5757. Give a buzz. Get in. Win big prizes. Like Charlie in Buckley is going to try and do. Let's find out what's up with Charlie. Hey, Charlie, good morning.
1: Good morning, Ross.
0: Hey, thanks. Thanks for calling.
1: I haven't called in a while because I've been under the weather a bit.
0: Oh, no.
1: I've been listening to you, though. And I got a question. I have a tire on my car that depends on how many miles I drive it.
0: Uh-huh.
1: Sometimes I'll drive about 200 miles a month or maybe 300.
0: Okay.
1: And depends on how many miles I drive, and it loses a couple of pounds of pressure. And it's been tank tested, everything, and I don't know where this leak is.
0: Well, you know, the tires can leak from wherever they want to leak. You know, there's road damage, that kind of thing. Sometimes they'll pick up a stray nail or some sort of road debris that'll get in the tire. That is a slow, annoying leak. The only way to find those, well, remember, the old school was the tire started, yard the wheel and tire off and put it in it, submerge it in the tank and look for bubbles. Remember the water trough, the round tire-shaped water trough?
1: Right.
0: Well, now what you can do at home, it's a little easier, is you got to be able to see the whole tire. So it's nice if you can actually jack it up to be able to spin the tire. But what you do is take a few drops of dish soap, good old Dawn dish soap, any brand really will work, in a squirt bottle and spray the outside of the tire with a really slow leak. It's not going to make much bubbles, but when you see bubbles, that's where the leak is. So you have to do the bead where it mounts up on the wheel. Not uncommon to have a slow leak at the bead, either on the inside or the outside. So that's kind of why it's nice to have the ability to spin the wheel. Ideally, having it off the car helps you even more because then you can really get a good look at it. And then spray the whole tread surface and look for bubbles. It'll just sit there and blow bubbles at you.
1: Gotcha. You know, the seat that goes in the valve?
0: The valve stem and the Schrader valve?
1: Right.
0: Yeah.
1: I was wondering, because of mileage, you know, it's like sometimes I put 200 or 300 miles on this car per month. And just by driving it, is it possible? I mean, you know what I'm saying? It's like, it's not, you don't see any air or, anything coming out of the valve stem.
0: Yeah, well, again, you won't see it without bubbly, soapy water.
1: Right.
0: Yeah, mix up some soapy water. Walk out there when you get a chance. Spray around the bead. Yep. Spray around the tread that you can see. You can turn the wheel to the right, and you can gently move the car forward so that you can get the whole surface. But shoot that. I didn't quite finish earlier. Get that valve stem and go ahead and pull the cap off and shoot some inside there and look for bubbles coming out of it. It might be a real, real slow leak. But if it comes out of the middle, then the valve stem outer is sealed up okay. Needs a new Schrader valve that goes inside. Takes seconds to do at a tire store.
1: Actually into the rim itself.
0: Yeah. It's where it goes into the valve stem where you add air.
1: Yes.
0: The little valves can wear out. The seat on the valve has a seal on it. And after a period of time, they just don't seat very well. So that's the way I would check first off. The soapy water in a squirt bottle is your friend.
1: I got you.
0: Okay. I've got to jump for the top of the hour break. But it was all a darn right. good call, and give that a try and report back. And go, hey, found well it.
1: Thank you, Russ.
0: Thanks, Charlie. Appreciate you, and hope you're feeling good. Have a good day. Nice place to be out in Buckley. Like it out there. And that freed up a line, 206-421-5757 will get you in. And the Austin Smith will get you up on my screen. And then he'll start honking at me and all of that. And then you can guffaw on the other end of the radio or on your listening device or your smartphone or your whatever, however you listen. We're going to be back with lots more of the Northwest Auto Show in just a minute. Do not go away.
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3: A search is underway this morning off the coast of Massachusetts for a medical jet that went missing overnight. The plane was flying from Bermuda to Boston when air traffic controllers lost contact with the plane near Nantucket, about 30 miles south of Cape Cod. Officials say that six people were on board the jets. President Trump will be in Ohio today to rally support for Republican candidates ahead of the midterm elections. Trump will be speaking at Vandalia Butler High School north of Dayton, where he's expected to give a ringing endorsement to the incumbent Republican Senator John Husted, who's running in a tight race against former Senator Sherrod Brown. It will be Trump's first visit to the region since he held a campaign rally in Dayton in March of 2024. The U.S. Supreme Court is expected to hear several high-profile cases in its new term convening Monday. They're expected to consider whether laws that ban semi-automatic rifles violate the Second Amendment. The justices will also decide how much authority parents have over children who identify as transgender, and if lawmakers can sue oil companies for their role in climate change. A new report claims a New York prosecutor did not review witness statements in the case of an alleged gang rape at a Cornell University frat house. New York Governor Kathy Hochul.
4: She spoke to the police. She sat for hours and told them exactly what happened to her. In what world does the district attorney not even interview her or anyone else involved or even request the full transcript?
3: NBC News says it found university police spoke to witnesses about an alleged gang rape at a fraternity house, but the district attorney did not review the statements before deciding not to bring charges. The 20-year-old accuser has filed a lawsuit against the university and seven frat brothers who she claims sexually assaulted her. An extreme heat wave is baking Southern California. Los Angeles broke a daily record of 102 degrees at about 1 p.m. Friday, and the National Weather Service says it may have even gotten hotter by late afternoon. Dodgers fans expecting to see a playoff game in Los Angeles this afternoon are being warned that today could be another 100-degree day. I'm Lisa Taylor.
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6: 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And it starts now.
0: Hey, and we're back. Welcome, everybody, to the Northwest Auto Show, our number three. 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Another in Sacramento. And another one in Kingman, Arizona. So if anything, gasoline, fuel injectors, we can help. For all your outboard, inboard, marine applications, power sports, you name it, we do that. And if you're just tuning in, what we do is try to fix cars over the phone. It's not always that easy, but it's always fun to try. We shake the dice and bring the magic chicken bones and the diagnostic dice and all of that here to the show. Because I guess don't really have a way to look stuff up very well here. However, sometimes I actually remember a little bit about what you're asking about. So let's test that theory, shall we? 206-421-5757. Got some open lines right now. Get you right in. We also, yes, are doing the Lucky Dog Care Package still. John was in caller number 6 last week. He broke the mold. Caller number 6. And that's John in Redmond. Called me up, said he got his box of goodies and was happy. Happy as a clam at high tide, he said. Something like that. Let's go back to the phones here. Tom in Olympia. Let's see what's going on with him. Hey, Tom, good morning.
7: Good morning. Thanks, guys. Hey, I just had a question. I've never had one, and I just bought a used vehicle, and I discovered that it's got a recall. Mm-hmm. And I just don't know the basics on how they work. You know, do they ever expire? Are they 100% free?
0: Yeah.
7: I was just wondering if you could kind of walk me through the basics.
0: Sure. What kind of used vehicle did you buy?
7: It's a 2015 Hyundai. I think it's almost 40 miles to the gallon is why I bought it. But I think it's a gas cap recall, if I remember.
0: Yeah, it's probably got what it has. It would have a small evaporative system leak. So the code would actually read that way, an evap code. And what it is that the gas caps aren't supposed to be able to vent fuel vapors to the atmosphere. So all vehicles after 1996 pretty much have this, and they recirculate the fuel from up to the fuel rail and back to the tank, unless it's a deadhead system, which doesn't do that. It's the only difference between the two. And they use both. But the gas caps are still supposed to be sealed. And if it doesn't seal properly, it actually self-tests for that on occasion. And it'll turn a check engine light on. And that's and if it codes for that, a lot of the time, it's the gas cap itself.
7: So, okay, yeah, I don't seem to have any issues with mine. But
0: No check engine light?
7: Nope, nothing seems to be running just fine, but I just didn't know how to take care of it.
0: Oh,
7: you know,
0: easy
7: like
0: deal.
7: If it expires or,
0: no.
7: You know, if it's completely free.
0: It's usually always completely free, especially if it's a known recall. And yours may have already, since you bought it used, it may have already been done. Sometimes when the recall is performed, if you open the hood up on the core support or somewhere right where you'd see it, there'll be a campaign or recall little sticker on there that may have a date on it, handwritten sometimes, basically says this vehicle had an update by the factory or a recall campaign repair of sorts. But you can, even easier than that, from the armchair without setting your coffee down, hit speed dial on the phone when to the Hyundai dealer, call the service department, give them your VIN number, have that handy, and give them a VIN number and ask them if your car's ever had that recall done. They could tell you.
7: So is that kind of where you start taking care of the process? Is you call the manufacturer?
0: Call the dealer, right. And the dealership, independent garages, the one thing about recalls and safety campaigns and that kind of thing that are put out by the manufacturers, that has to go through one of their dealers. The good part about it is that the manufacturer pays them the labor time to effect a repair and supplies the part to update your vehicle. And if it's a safety item, they go on forever. I don't know that there'd be any limitation because this is an emissions type of an item. I don't know that there's any expiration.
7: Okay.
0: Yeah.
7: So they're usually no expiration and completely free.
0: Usually always, yeah. Just give the Hyundai dealer a call. Give him a buzz. Give him your VIN. Say, I understand there's a recall for this. Has it been done on my car? If it has, they'll have that record right there in front of them.
7: Sounds pretty easy.
0: Then they can tell you where it happened. Yeah, it happened in Louisiana just after the floods.
7: Yeah, so they put a little sticker on the inside of the
0: sometimes
7: hood area there, kind of like when you get your tune-up done.
0: Yeah, if you open the hood, you know, it's right on the core support, usually right up front. Sometimes you'll see some vehicles come into our shop with, you know, 3, 4, 5 different campaign or recall stickers on them. They don't always do that, and I don't know that all manufacturers do it. But the easiest way to do it is just call up your local Hyundai dealer, tell them what vehicle you have, give them the VIN, and they'll have a record of whether that has been done on your vehicle or not. But yeah, it's
7: sounds good.
0: And if it hasn't been, they'll go, yeah, would you like to get that taken care of today or Monday or whatever? And like my old truck, now we're talking 2001, so it's old. Well, it was old 8 years ago when I got a campaign notice that the rear tailgate cables could snap and break and dump you out the back of the truck while you're loading hay bales. And then I called up to my local Jet Chevrolet down the street from the shop. Said, hey, yes, I don't think this campaign's been done on this truck. I knew that to be the case because I'd had it for a long time then. And they said, yeah, no, oh, we've got parts in stock. When would you like to get that taken care of? And I literally drove across the street at lunchtime, screeched in, said, hi, it's me. They came out, bolted 2 new cables on it, and said, okay, have a nice day. That was it.
7: Nice.
0: Simple, easy peasy. But yeah, call the dealership.
7: The information.
0: Call the dealer. They'll give you the info, and away you go. But I should be, I believe in that one because it's emissions related. Emissions and safety related are like a go on forever.
7: Okay.
0: Yep.
7: Well, I love the show and appreciate you guys.
0: Well, and thanks for calling, and hopefully I'll call you Monday and go, guess what? Austin drew your name out of the KVI mug at the end of the show, and I owe you a Lucky Dog care package. I'll get your address and put it on the brown truck right to your door.
7: I'll be listening.
0: Cool. Sweet. Have a good time. Thanks for the call.
7: You too,
0: and it was a good one and a great question. Thanks a lot. Oh, you're still making me so busy. So I wanted to look. I've got a few texts all of a sudden. I wanted to see what we got here. Oh, yeah. That's a good question, too. So, in regards to the last call we had, we have a text from 206 area code. He says, since you were talking about the mechanics of a gas cap, how are the mechanics on my 2018 Mustang and others that have no gas cap? They're a capless system. Well, I don't know those to fail, although I'm sure they do. Although, I don't know that I've ever seen one be addressed at our shop yet. I've got a 2019 that has a capless setup, GMC. And on your Mustang, not familiar with whether they have big troubles with that or not. But it just like all the other cars, they do test for it. The cars will self-check, and it'll have it'll code for a small evaporative system leak, which usually points at the gas cap or the capless air door assembly. But yeah, I don't know that those are problematic yet, but I'll have to look into that. But it's a good question, and thanks for texting. If you text us at 206-421-5757, texts are just great. Like Ron the Chevy guy, my coffee sponsor today. Hi, Ron. We like to get the text on along with phone calls, but the phone calls are the ones that qualify to get the Lucky Dog care package. Speaking of phone calls, let's go to Rick in Issaquah. Hey, Rick, good morning.
8: Well, good morning.
0: How's things in Issaquah?
8: Well, kind of gloomy, but it ain't raining. I ain't dead, so it's a good day.
0: That's pretty good. Looking up at the daisies instead of down, or what is that? Looking down at the daisies instead of up at them, right?
8: There you go. There you go. Yeah. No, all's well here, for my age anyway.
0: Yeah. I get you. I feel your pain. Maybe not.
8: Boy, oh boy. Anyway, say, I've got a 1999 Ford Ranger with a hydraulic clutch.
0: Yeah.
8: And I've been looking for that master cylinder. They hid out that little guy pretty slick. I think they did it just to fool me. And was wondering where that would be, because I located the reservoir, and that's pretty well hid out. Although if you contort your head, you can see it behind.
0: So you're looking for the slave?
8: The slave cylinder.
0: Yeah, there's a master cylinder where you can actually fill with fluid.
8: Right, okay, yes.
0: That's the master, and then the line goes down to the slave, and there's the
8: slave. The slave is what your clutch pedal attaches to.
0: That's the one that actually actuates the pedal.
8: Okay, gotcha.
0: Yeah, where you're transferring hydraulic energy via the hydraulic fluid in the system with your left foot down to the slave. And then it's located down below near the bell housing or attached to the bell housing on that vehicle. And this is a 99, good old 99 Ford Ranger. It's amazing how many people keep those cars.
8: This thing has been a marvelous vehicle. This is every now and then the clutch pedal, you cannot push it down. It like a liquid lock.
0: Oh, yeah.
8: And so I've done what I think is my due diligence in troubleshooting this, and this is what it tells me, is that I've got that slave cylinder problem.
0: Well, if you do, that particular one is located inside the transmission bell housing.
8: Oh, no. That's where the draw bearing is.
0: Exactly right. As a matter of fact, what it is okay. it's not even a slave. Well, it's still a slave, but it's basically a slave throw-out bearing, hydraulically actuated throw-out bearing. And so you have to back the transmission out. Might not be something you want to do in your driveway. All right.
8: This thing is four-wheel drive, and it's got all that transfer case and everything, couple of drive lines, and no wonder I couldn't find it. It just isn't there.
0: Well, and you're in Issaquah. This is something that, you know, like Kirkland Transmission's done tons of them.
8: Okay.
0: I would bet you that Tony and Andy would tell you, if you're going to go into this and replace that, first, they'd want to verify that's what the issue is, but that's a known problem. And once they start to have issues, it can get worse.
8: Yeah.
0: But it's a fairly big job, but a transmission shop that's set up to do that kind of thing, they're pretty streamlined. They can get the thing apart, back together, inspect the clutch and all that while they're there. It's awfully good time to put a clutch in, if need be. How many miles were on the clutch? Is it the original one?
8: It's the original one, and I got about 95,000 on the truck.
0: Well, so you've done well. It's paid for itself.
8: Sure, it has.
0: We've had people go, almost 200,000 miles on the clutch. How they do it, I don't know, but they do. Some people are just easy on brakes or easy on clutches. And that sounds like you.
8: I'm easy on the clutch. I know what they are. I've had I've worn out hot rod clutches before.
0: Mm. Well, that's the idea, hot rod clutch. You're supposed to try and break those.
8: Yeah.
0: Yeah, watch me break this.
8: They don't, yeah, they don't let me down. They'll do it.
0: I was trying to test out my new clutch in my 56 Chevrolet and go down the street from my mom's and sidestepped the clutch. I lived at home then. Revved her up and sidestepped the clutch, and I broke the output shaft clean off on my Muncie transmission in that thing. Whoa. So needless to say, I had to do a little bit of fancy footwork on that one.
8: But, yeah, I got one of those Dago'd 55 Chevys, but I got an automatic, and it makes it a lot better.
0: Nice cars. I've still got a soft spot for all the Tri-5 cars.
8: Well, this one was customized by a Mexican car club down in San Diego, hence the term Dago'd.
0: Oh, gotcha.
8: And it is an elaborate metal fabrication job they did. Well, I found it derelict in Yuma, Arizona, and I just couldn't let it die. So I procured it and took it home, and now it's a nice car, all painted flames. I have absolutely no trouble at all with it.
0: Cool.
8: But like I say, I got an automatic transmission. That covers. I'm not as tempted to smoke those back wheels.
0: Yeah.
8: Besides, I don't have positive traction, so there's no.
0: What? A single wheeler peeler?
8: Yeah.
0: Yeah. Single wheeler peeler. Step on the gas.
8: Yeah.
0: One tire goes up. That's right. Well, Kirkland Transmission, I would bet you would say, no problem, bring it. And what they're going to also tell you is, let's replace the master and slave setup. You said replace it as a package.
8: I would do that.
0: Yeah.
8: I would do that.
0: And then he could tell you what it costs to do over the phone. I mean, pretty straightforward.
8: I don't know that I ever serviced this hydraulics, and when I did find the master cylinder, the master cylinder, mm-hmm. Well, like you couldn't get the lid off because of where it's at, but then it was empty.
0: Well, so if it's empty,
8: that was a problem, so.
0: It's got a leak, and then if it's had a leak, does it have air in the system?
8: Exactly.
0: Yeah, and so, you know, it wouldn't be a bad idea to bleed.

0: You got it. Okay, my friends. Thank you very much.
1: You bet, Rick. Good call. Thanks for being part of the show. And maybe I'll call you Monday and go, hey, what? You won.
0: I was a lucky guy once.
1: Were you?
0: And boy, the goodies in that package was unbelievable. I was really impressed.
1: Although you've won the Lucky Dog Care Package. Well, you're caller 7-8, so that might be the new winning number. We'll find out.
0: It's a long time ago, but still I remember it, you know.
1: Cool.
0: I've hence lost the little flashlight, which I thought was trick.
1: Yeah, well, you know, I still give those away because everybody loves them. Hey, I got to jump.
0: Oh, man.
1: Thanks so much for the call.
0: Thank you for your time. I appreciate it.
1: Have a great weekend. See you, Rick.
0: You too.
1: And that frees up the line, 206-421-5757. The Austin Smith anxiously awaiting your call so we can go, and honk horns at me and let me know you're there. Mark and Bonnie Lake, hang tight. I'll be right back with you. You are on deck. It's 8:23. It's the Northwest Auto Show. Be right back.
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0: when your vocal guy.
1: Bill rocked up for all these years. I like it. Thank you. And we're back on the Northwest Auto Show. It's 8:27 and change. Let's just call it 8:28 right now. There you go. Atomic clock in the studio, which is probably relatively accurate. I don't know. It agrees with my phone hit the thing almost exactly the same. Road America, SCCA runoffs national event for road course cars, which we have quite a few from around here. One of them is Jason Fiorito, who basically owns Pacific Raceways. So it's kind of cool. In your backyard, you get to practice on a 2-mile race course with your hot rod. Pretty fun. And it doesn't hurt when you go to another big road course across the country. They are doing good and qualified well with this Challenger car. But then I got a post up from Kurt Tavner, Barney's brother. And it's, that's about 45 minutes ago. Scotty B. White, you ever see the trucks rolling around? Big semi truck says, got CDL, Scotty B. There's lots of them around. Anyway, that's Knight Transportation, and Scotty B. is the Knight Transportation guy. Well, he is a road course driver, races Viper, Dodge Viper cars. He also has Mustang cars. And, well, I'm not really sure what all he's got, but that's one of them. And then him and Kurt and Jason Fiorito racing his car are back at the runoffs. But the T3 class, which I believe is a V6-powered Mustang, Scotty B. on the podium. So he actually is a T3 national champion. That's pretty cool. And looks like their weather cleared up. It was pouring down rain yesterday. Watched Jason Fiorito's car go by, and you see a little yellow streak, and then it was like a rooster tail behind an unlimited hydroplane, pretty much. So with that, let's get right back to the phones here. Let's go to Mark in Bonnie Lake. Hey, Mark, good morning.
2: Good morning.
1: How's it going out there? How's things in Bonnie Lake?
2: I think going great. It's cloudy this morning.
1: Looks like a little marine layer. Supposed to clear up.
2: Yes.
1: Be like 68 or 70 degrees, something like that.
2: Yeah, we look forward to it, don't we?
1: We got spoiled for a while. We had those 6 o'clock in the morning, it's almost 70 degrees out, and then now we got to kind of wait for it. But
2: yeah,
1: it's still pretty out. This is right now that all the tree colors, if you haven't been out of the house and gone down the road anywhere, right now is probably the optimum this weekend, next weekend for your fall colored road trip. So I've seen some,
2: that's right.
1: Yeah, I've seen some pretty spectacular stuff down just going home and back between Puyallup and Federal Way. Trees are turning all the colors they can come up with. So what's going on with you out there? What's going on with your car there, Mark?
2: Oh, I want to know. I have a question for you.
1: Yeah.
2: Have you ever heard of heated windshield wipers?
1: Well, heated wipers, you know, I imagine that there's such a thing in certain applications where, you know, you got cold climates, that kind of thing, keep them from wanting to get frozen to the windshield when they sit overnight, that kind of thing. But I'm not familiar with what they would be on.
2: Yeah, I found a website where you can purchase those. Everblades.com.
1: For every application? Or they make them for everything?
2: Yes.
1: So you just have to wire them in. Huh. Well, I don't know. You know, here's the thing about it. The only reason a heated blade would be needed is if you had, a handful of weeks that you might have, you know, the dew frozen on the windshield in the morning and snow or ice, that kind of thing. It doesn't happen very often up here for the most part. So
0: yeah.
1: Whether this part of the country would be a great candidate for it or not, I don't know. Now, maybe Northern Territories or up in Alaska, that kind of thing. Or Montana, Eastern Washington, where they get a little bit more ice than we do. I could see that being kind of a feature. Especially if your auto start, if you remember to leave it in the on position so that when you hit your auto start while you're drinking coffee and haven't gone out to the cold truck or car yet, it's already getting them unstuck from the windshield.
2: That's right.
1: Yeah, not a bad thing. What kind of money are they? Did you notice?
2: They're about $150.
1: Okay. For two or one?
2: Yeah. I think just, I don't know, I'm not going to tell for sure.
1: Okay.
2: Anyway.
1: Should be for a pair.
2: They hook up to your defroster.
1: No.
2: I mean, they hit toggle switch, turn them off or on.
1: Okay. So you know, it's a good idea and it has its place. If it was needed enough, like here in the lower 48 states, you know, manufacturers would have an option, but I don't know that I've ever heard of that. So, yeah, I just haven't heard of it, but that's kind of cool that you bring it up. And somebody that lives or has a place, you know, Montana, Eastern Washington, some other places where we have a goodly amount of snow or higher elevations, I could see where that could be handy. Oh, yeah, Everblades, I got you. I see what you're talking about. Well, there you go. So if somebody feels the need, again, they make them for semi-trucks. They make them for car and pickup type applications, too.
2: Yes, they do.
1: All righty. Well, it's a good tip. I appreciate it, Mark. Thank you for the call.
2: Sure.
1: And thanks for being part of the show. You're a welcome part of the Northwest Auto Show. And thanks for keeping me on my toes and bringing that to my attention, because now I know. So it's like, who knew? Well, now I know. It's perfect. Thank you, Mark. Have a great weekend.
2: My pleasure. Thank you. Bye. Right.
1: See you later. Bye-bye. And that frees up a line. 206-421-5757. That's how you do it. You can also text like, well, Ron did. Oh, that's a good question. Okay, got it. So I'm sitting there perusing. That's what I wanted to do. Sorry. Train of thought derailed while I was watching the lights flash for a call-in. Quick little deal. This week in automotive history. This week in automotive history is kind of fun. It's got all kinds of cool stuff. Let's go back just a couple of years. October 1st of 1908, Henry Ford's Model T is officially available to the public. The first ones had already started trickling out of the Piquet Avenue plant in Detroit a few days earlier, but October 1st is when buyers could actually get their hands on the Tin Lizzie. Rugged, simple, price for ordinary folks could actually finally own a car. Nobody knew it then, but Ford was also about to build 15 million of them and change the world. Every modern assembly plant, every highway system, and every weekend drive you take, all traces back to that day. The modern assembly line era made it affordable and also prompted the highway system to be built, because now there's enough cars that they needed them. Jump ahead one day, October 2nd, 1902. Ohio Automobile Company gets refinanced and officially becomes the Packard Motor Car Company. James W. Packard takes the wheel as president. Packard would go on to define American luxury for decades. The car that asked the question, asked the man who owns one. So that name changed and locked in a legend. Same day, different kind of horsepower. October 2nd, 1949. At Heidelberg Raceway, near Pittsburgh, Lee Petty wins his first NASCAR strictly stock race. It's only the seventh race of NASCAR's inaugural season. That checkered, the checkered flag starts a dynasty. The petty name would dominate stock car racing for generations. Still on October 2nd, but this time in 1959, 10 years forward, Chevrolet dealers fling open the doors of the 1960 model line. America gets its first real look at a rear-engine, air-cooled Chevrolet Corvair. Four doors was what they had at first, and then the rest of the lineup. It was bold, different, and later became the car Ralph Nader made famous, or infamous, in Unsafe at Any Speed. It was a book he wrote about, well, a lot of it had to do with the Chevrolet Corvair. Love it or hate it, Corvair was pure Chevrolet swagger, and it did change the automotive world along the way. Fast forward, October 4th, 1983, Black Rock Desert, Nevada, British racing driver Richard Noble straps into the Thrust 2. It's a jet-powered beast with a Rolls-Royce Avon engine ripped out of a fighter airplane. It's the average 633.468, and this is in 1983, so ways back. Over the measured mile and set a new land speed record. Peak speed was over 650, and that record stood until 1997. So that's speed freak glory right there. October 5th, 1962, Michael Andretti. I met him. Good guy. Born in Bethlehem, Pennsylvania, son of the legendary Mario. He'd go on to win 1991 kart championship and rack up 42 victories, the most of the kart era. That's when they used to call him kart. And later, become the powerhouse team owner, multiple IndyCar titles, and IndyCar 500 wins under the Andretti banner. And racing royalty continues. As we close the week on the week of October 7th, 1913, at Ford's Highland Park plant, the moving assembly line for the complete Model T chassis goes into action. They used a rope and a windlass, which is basically a way to wind rope and pull vehicles along or progress vehicles down an assembly line. They had 140 workers along a 150-foot assembly line, so you can imagine how that looked. It says assembly time plummets from over 12 hours to under 6. Eventually, they got it down to where they could build a Model T car start to finish in 93 minutes. Not bad. Faster they do it now. Modern factory was born right there, and the car put the world on the map. Still got a whole bunch cheaper, so that's it. For that, everybody, that's why some people still get excited whenever they hear an engine fire up and rev up. But keep the shiny side up and the rubber side down. We'll come back to that. We'll revisit that another day. Well, we got to go to a quick break, and we're going to come back with more of the Northwest Auto Show. And I got a couple guys. Got Mike and Mike, or Michael and Mike. And you guys are on deck. I'll be right back with you. Don't go away.
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0: Northwest Auto Show. It's kind of funny. Over the break, I was stretching up on a couple of texts. And Mark, that called in just a little bit ago, who listens to the show? He actually listens, apparently. Earlier on, Rick from Issaquah, I think it was, said that he won the Lucky Dog Care Package and he got one of the Nebo super thin LED lights. And I get how you could lose one pretty easy. They've got a pretty strong magnet on the bottom. So if you're working on something and you got metal somewhere nearby that you can stick it to, that's austenitic. In other words, magnetic. Austenitic. Did you know you had your own kind of metal?
1: I did. Thank you.
0: Austenitic stainless steel. Mm-hmm. It's magnetic. Did you know? he chimed in. Mark from Bonnie Lake says, anybody who gets your Nebo flashlight and misplaces it will be finding Nemo. All right. Okay, that's kind of funny. It made me chuckle. And you got a boom crash in the background from the Austin Smith. Thanks, Mark. So let's get some more calls in here and see if we can make it harder for somebody to win. We might even get a new number this week for the Lucky Dog Care Package, which would just be great. Pick me one. Who have I neglected? It'd be Mike.
1: First, we got Mike.
0: Okay, well, it's Mike and Michael. Okay, got it. Hey, Mike, good morning.
2: Are you looking for Mike and Bonnie Lake?
0: I'm looking for Mike and Bonnie Lake. You have,
2: all right.
0: Well, you are on the spotlight.
2: Thank you very much. I also call from Buckeye occasionally in the winter.
0: Oh, what part of Buckeye? South of the White Tank or north of the White Tank?
2: North of the White Tank.
0: Sounds like Sun City Festival to me.
2: Absolutely, and our mutual friend is down there, as you know.
0: Oh, which, Billy? Or
2: Billy, yeah.
0: Yeah, Billy had some, you keeping up with him lately? He had, went to the doctor, and the doctor said, you're messed up.
2: Go pass, go home, do not pass, go.
0: Exactly.
2: Do
0: yeah, he had to go and get surgerized, and then apparently he's doing okay because he was at the Hawks game against the Cardinals.
2: Very good.
0: Yeah, hey, so he's up and about.
2: So my question, I don't want to take a bunch of time, but I had a father who's a lot like all the guys who call into the show every week, and I chuckle. He had a theory. He says, Michael, I don't turn on my turn signal because I believe that bulbs wear out faster when they go on and go off.
0: I've heard that too.
2: Have you?
0: Oh yeah, no. And there's people that think that, I suppose they're right with incandescent bulbs.
2: Yeah.
0: That's right. Will they ever wear out if you never use them? Hard to test that. But it's always cracked me up because it is kind of funny that he's not alone.
2: Yeah, well, I was about 15 or 16 at that age, in the mid-70s, and I kind of chuckled like, Dad, what the hell are you talking about? I'm sorry, oops, you got to beep that one out. So here's my question along the same vein. My wife, who also gets used a little bit like a light bulb, it's a 2025 Acura RDX, and I think to meet, miles per gallon, it's got the auto stop on the engine, when you come to a red light or something. And then, when you hit the gas pedal, it goes back on.
0: Yep.
2: And that reminds me of old cars I had, that would die at a stoplight because, I wouldn't fix things. And it brings back those memories. So I turned that off. But my question is, do engine shows kind of like that, do they show additional wear and tear by, starting and stopping so often to save gas?
0: Well,
2: and am I smart to turn that off so I don't have wear and tear on the starter and the other things?
0: Well, there's two things about it. And I mean, I get why they did it for a couple of reasons. One, fuel economy is one. It will save a little bit of fuel. The other thing is that the emissions, you're basically shutting it off, saving a little bit of gas, but But then you're going back to the, like you mentioned, the wear and tear part. The first thing I thought of, the auto start car that I've got, or my wife's car, actually, like in your case, is a GMC Terrain. And it's got the auto start. I've never turned it off because we're just used to it.
2: Yeah, I hate it, though.
0: Well, I'm not a big fan either, but I've never turned it off because she's used to it. And when we have our normal raining, damp, cold, defroster's on, headlights are on during the day, and wipers are going, it doesn't auto start anyway. It's maintaining the battery voltage. But it has to show where, although the manufacturers say, well, all the manufacturer cares about is that they don't have to replace the starter in the warranty period. So
2: yeah, that's true.
0: 336 is all they need, is 3 years, 36,000, or maybe it's a 50-50. If it's a Hyundai car or a Kia car, it might have the 10-year 100. Well, it's a shake of the dice for them, but they...
2: When I get that care package call on Monday, and then I finally get the package on Tuesday, Wednesday, or Thursday to go overnight it, I'm excited to see that Nebo flashlight you talk about.
0: They're a handy little light, and they're...
2: Yeah, I'll make sure to not put it next to a computer or a jump drive so it doesn't get erased of all my important data.
0: Well, it's got a pretty good little magnet in it.
2: I know.
0: And what's neat about it, they're flat, so they'll tuck in a pant pocket or your shirt pocket. That's what I like about it, the shape of it. But the brighter neck, it's got two different modes that way. And I took it out of the package, never charged it, and I think I used it pretty much daily on and off for 2 months. And then in typical LED fashion, or lithium battery fashion, when they're out, they don't get dim. They just sign out. So.
2: Well, you mentioned lithium battery. So to all your listeners and all the techies like us, those batteries, are fires. And, at the airport, when they ask you if you packed one away in a golf bag or a toolkit or something in the baggage hold, make sure you tell them you've got that Nebo flashlight because it's got a lithium battery that'll start a fire. You need that one to do that. So.
0: Yeah, well, I've never heard of one with one of those, but there's been other problems along the way with self-combustion, basically.
2: Absolutely. So have you heard of, cars now are getting more lithium batteries, and I don't mean for the electric cars, but aren't there some lithium batteries in the newer versions of cars?
0: Yeah, and we've been able to retrofit for years, and a lot of guys with race cars they're running lithium batteries in their stuff. They're, a little bit lighter. They produce lots of power and higher power output. Yeah, they're a nice setup.
2: Talk to you later.
0: The one that's coming is solid state. And the solid state batteries will charge quicker and have more range and more life. They're getting pretty good at that also. And so that's going to be more readily available in the next year or two.
2: Yeah, we just need them to not start fires because that would be too bad.
0: Well, these are... Yeah.
2: All these golf carts now have lithium or have been converted from the old to the new, and they're starting fires in garages. And,
0: that can happen.
2: Yes, it can, and people, leave them on chargers, and that is a problem. So.
0: Yep. Well, I'll tell you what, good luck on winning, and thanks. It was a good call. I appreciate you.
2: Well, long one. Thank you.
0: Goodbye. Say hi to Billy if you see him. Tell him I said hi. He's probably listening.
2: Well, come on.
0: He's got a coffee mug.
2: Yeah, come on down and visit.
0: I will. I'll make sure we get together when I get there.
2: All right.
0: Have a good one. Thanks for calling. And that frees up a line. Let's go right to Michael and see what's going on. Michael, Lake Forest Park, how's it going?
3: Hey, great. I thought my phone was going to die if I had to hold through the break. So
0: oh, no, we got to get you in because I just looked up and I'm getting barked at by the Austin Smith saying you got 4 minutes and you're out.
3: No, that's I'll give you a minute back. I just got a question about electric wiper blades. I'm kidding.
0: Yeah, well, no, I'll tell you what. I've got them right here on my screen in front of me. I got to read up.
3: No, I'm kidding. Hey, in changing fuel pump in a F-250 pickup, it doesn't really matter the year, but it's a 92.
0: Well, it's
3: do you ever mess around
0: fuel
3: with
0: injected,
3: pulling
0: okay.
3: the bed? Yeah.
0: Yeah, no, we do that.
3: Pulling the bed and doing both?
0: Yeah, if you've got an easy way to lift the bed up and off.
3: Yeah.
0: That's the way to go in a lot of cases rather than try to suspend a tank. Half the time when a fuel pump fails, actually more than half the time it seems like, it's an unwritten rule in automotive repair. A car will come in that needs a fuel pump absolutely full of fuel. A car will come in for drivability diagnostics absolutely empty. So,
3: of course, yeah,
0: you got to go to the gas station, put gas in it to go find out what's wrong. But when it needs a fuel pump, so you got a gas tank that weighs 300 pounds. But yeah, that's a cool way to do it. Just disconnect, lift the bed up, put a new fuel pump assembly in, set the bed back down, and away you go. But it's nice to have a lift to be able to do that.
3: Or some way to lift it and suspend it and drive out from under it or whatever.
0: You could do it. You could do it a number of ways, but having a side post lift with adjustable legs, you grab all four corners and you literally lift it up till you got access and then set it right back down again.
3: Okay, so you're just disconnecting. I think there's 4 or 6 bolts for the bed and there's a couple other things.
0: Yeah, electrical connectors. Yeah.
3: Yeah, yeah. Okay, well, maybe I'll go that route because it seems like if you're doing one, you might as well do both.
0: If you have a main tank and an auxiliary tank, it's a shake of the dice because one gets used all the time and one maybe not so much unless it runs off both tanks all the time.
3: No, it's you have to consciously, manually change from front to rear. Yeah. And try to keep everything operational, which I'll probably do, but I still feel like if I do one, I might want to do both if I'm pulling the bed.
0: If you're going to pull the bed, it does make sense at that point, and it's not that much more money, and then, you're good for a while. But it's a good piece of advice is if you have dual tanks that are manual, it's common for people to never run the other tank. They consider it like a reserve.
3: Yeah, I would switch them.
0: Yeah,
3: sure,
0: ideally switch back to the back tank. Run that whole tank of fuel out every now and again, and then switch back to the front tank. And that keeps fresh fuel in the tank and keeps moisture from being a problem, that kind of thing. Well, hopefully I'll call you on Monday, and we're going to find out from Austin right now if we have a Lucky Dog care package. I think he's in there swizzling. He's got his chopstick out. He's swizzling.
1: I'm so sorry, Michael. It's not you today.
0: Oh, thanks for the call, Michael. It was great. And exactly. Call anytime. I appreciate you.
1: Sean in Bellevue, the winner today. I think that was a 6 o'clock call.
0: Sean? Oh, yeah. There he is. The Mercedes-Benz Sean with the AMG 55. Cool. Winner. Lucky number 4. We changed it up again. And thanks, everybody, for listening. We'll be back next week. As usual, 6 until 9 on Saturday. Thanks, Austin. Appreciate you. Bye, everybody.
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11: Thanks so much. Welcome to Growing Your Wealth with Brian Evans, a show that gives you the straight talk and honest answers you need to help sustain yourself, your wealth for 30-plus years. On today's show, we're going to be talking about the real retirement healthcare risk. Isn't the average cost, it's when the bill arrives. The psychology of wealth and retirement, why your future self may disagree with the plan that you are building today. My name is Jeff Shade, and as always, I'm just here to ask the questions, but the words of wisdom is solid advice. They come from Brian Evans, CEO and President of Madrona Financial and CPAs. Hey, Brian, how you doing today?
12: I'm doing great. Thanks, Jeff.
11: Always glad to hear that you're doing well, Brian. I hope our listeners are having a great weekend. And as always, we so much appreciate you joining us each and every week here for Growing Your Wealth. Brian, when most people build a retirement plan, healthcare is basically another line item. We estimate what it costs today, increase it for inflation, and put it into the projection. What do you think is wrong with looking at it that way?
12: Yeah, I wanted to talk about this because, you know, a lot of times we talk about this show is called Growing Your Wealth, and we talk about investments and saving on taxes, estate tax planning, all that kind of thing. But a big part of what a financial advisor should be doing for their clients is the whole picture, the big picture, the financial plan for their life. And so we do financial plans for our clients. We project things out. We project their income and their expenses and inflation, returns on investments, spending, one-off spending, all these different things in a plan. No projection is going to be perfect, but you can get pretty close on inflation. Maybe you can get a relatively reasonable rate of return put in there. But a couple of things people really struggle with. One is, how much do you spend? How much does it cost to be you? Because they think, well, it costs, you know, $5,000 a month. And then they look back and they go, oh, wait, I have about another $50,000 a year in unexpected things and vacations and helping the grandkids college or donations or something broke or I had to get a new car, you know, all these things. So we can kind of project that stuff out. It is difficult, though, for a lot of people. But the one thing on that financial plan that is almost really, well, it's really, really hard to project, is health expenses. That's the thing we don't know, because some people go through life, you know, they don't have much more than what Medicare covers or supplement covers. They just don't have a lot to spend there. And some people have huge bills. And we'll also throw in not just doctor bills and surgery bills, but we'll throw in assisted living, long-term care into this scenario. And then if you're married, there's two different people that will have two different sets of circumstances. And we just can't project predicted. And the other interesting thing about healthcare on a financial plan basis is that it doesn't behave like other retirement expenses. So if the market is down, you might postpone a big vacation, or, oh, I'll put off buying that car for a couple of years, or I'll cut back some spending. You can't tell a serious health problem, well, could you come back in a few years when the market's doing better? And so, yeah, so healthcare expenses, they act differently than other things. They're not discretionary. When they happen, they happen. If you need assisted living, you need assisted living. So I wanted to talk about this because when it comes to your financial planning and you're trying to project 20, 30 years of healthcare expenses, that could be very difficult. It could include a very large amount of spending concentrated into a relatively short period of time. And when that happens or if it happens is just unknown.
13: And Bryant Fidelity has estimated that a 65-year-old retiring in 2025 may need about $172,500 in after-tax savings for health care during retirement. Now, for a couple, you're talking roughly $345,000. That is a pretty intimidating number, but you're saying that that isn't necessarily the number that people should be most concerned about.
12: No, I mean, that's one of those things where, you know, you can get an average. And so you look at the average and go, oh, well, then I'll just plug that in there. But then, you know, the average probably isn't what you're going to experience. It's all either going to be way lower than that or way more than that. We just don't know. I mean, 10 years of assisted living, well, that's a lot more than $345,000. I can guarantee you that. 6 months of assisted living, well, no, that's not. And so we don't know that. It's careful not to get too hung up on averages for this. Now, at some point, we do have to do some kind of estimate. But the other thing about this is if you haven't done your financial plan and you haven't projected out 10, 15, 20 years, then you might find that when you get there, and this is the sad part, you know, for a lot of people that have health events and they didn't plan ahead for them, now they're really hurting. And it's not just them, they're hurting their family too. I mean, think of the burden, you know, if your parents didn't plan for this and they have a health event and they don't have the money, you know, you might have to quit your job to take care of them, to have them move into your house because there's no money to afford assisted living or a nursing home. And that happens a lot. I mean, everybody listening knows people that, yep, that absolutely happened. It completely turned the kid's life upside down. And so this is such an important topic, I think, so that it's not only just for yourself, it's not just for your spouse, it's for your kids, your grandkids, it's generational. Is it a problem we can solve and plan for ahead of time? Or, you know, maybe it's not, and it just is sometimes. But for a lot of people listening to Growing Your Wealth Radio, they're in a position where they have options. They have money. Money means options. And that the earlier you start planning for these eventualities, the better. And as time goes by, you redo your plan. You redo it because, oh, okay, I projected something in there that didn't happen, or it cost more than I thought. And so you continue to update that so that when these events happen, you have a plan for that. And so you don't unduly burden generations to come.
13: 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Our phone number, 833-673-7373. If you'd like, come in and sit down with an advisor at Madrona Financial and talk about the real cost of health care in retirement. Once again, that number, 833-673-7373. And there is no cost, no obligation, entirely complimentary. Brian, we talk all the time about sequence of return risk, getting bad market returns early in retirement. But you've got another term for us today. It's sequence of spending risk. What do you mean by that?
12: Yeah, the sequence of when you're spending money really can affect things. If you spend money early, obviously the compounding effect, it's coming out of your investments, and that's one thing. But what about the projected compounded earnings? If you have a financial plan done, you know, whatever you have in earnings, you've projected that for 30 years, perhaps. And you take away not only the money, but the projected earnings of 30 years, which is actually more than your original amount of money in the end. And so, like, whoa, that's a big effect. But, you know, you might be listening and saying, well, obviously, if I'm younger, I'm not going to have those big expenses. You may not. But as I just mentioned, what if your parents did? I was just with my father-in-law, and he was talking about his plan and concerned about what would happen. And, you know, I'm thinking, well, I'm your backup plan. I won't let you not have proper care if you run out of money. And I probably am for several. I know I am for several people. And so I have to know that in my expenses. So I might have a significant expenses in my 60s for somebody other than myself. And then nothing for a long time. And then I might have my own down the road. My spouse might have hers. And so everybody's going to have a different set of circumstances. But I think the fear that I have for a lot of people is that they're just like, well, I feel fine. So I'm not going to think about it at all until I need to when I'm old. Like, okay, you can do that, but you might be taking a risk that you didn't plan ahead for something, you know. 70% of people, according to statistics, will need long-term care in some form. And so these are real things that we can't just, well, we can put it off, and a lot of people do, but I think most people listening to my show are the type of folks that don't want to put off those decisions. That's why they're listening, and they want to think about that. And maybe you have a great plan for that already. That's super. And if you don't, well, that's something we need to project in your financial plan.
14: And Brian, I would imagine that this becomes particularly interesting with affluent families. Somebody could have $5 million or $10 million net worth and still have a problem coming up with a large amount of money quickly without creating other consequences. It's net worth and liquidity. They're not the same thing, are they?
12: They are not. And I joke with people. They know this. I mean, they'll say, gosh, you just did a financial plan. Part of that financial plan is a balance sheet, you know, assets and liabilities. And they go, wow, I'm worth a lot of money, but why is it I can't afford lunch? I said, well, yeah, you're like a lot of folks. Your money's in your business. It's in your principal residence, your second residence, your rental properties. None of that is liquid. Just your stock market stuff is liquid. And that might have big gains. You're like, well, I don't want to sell that because I'll pay a bunch of tax. Or if I pull it out of my IRA, I'll pay a bunch of tax. And I have a big expense coming. And I don't want to take it from any of those. You don't want to just sell part of your business or part of a rental house or a office building or whatever. And so, again, people that listen to this show generally have higher net worth. People with higher net worth do not do that generally through liquid assets. You think about the things that have gone up in value. It's your real estate, your business, and certain, you know, these are all illiquid assets. If it's stock market, great. Okay, that is a liquid asset for some people. But many stocks that people own are private companies that there is no publicly traded market for my investment in Madrona Financial and CPAs. Our assets are illiquid. Those became the best assets for investments, but they're the worst assets often for writing a check for a bill that just came. And if you got a big healthcare bill and you're looking at your checkbook, you say, well, I don't have a lot of money in that. I have a lot of money in investments, but they're not one and the same. So liquidity can be very different from net worth.
14: And Brian, anybody who listens to this show for any length of time knows that we can't really go too far without talking about taxes. So let's get into that just a little bit here. Let's use $150,000 as an example. Suppose something happens and a couple needs an additional $150,000. Why could that become a tax planning problem?
12: Yeah, you know, where are you going to get the money? It always comes down to that. And you might look at your portfolio and you go, huh, all my assets are in real estate or my 401k or my IRA. I don't want to sell the real estate. I got a big depreciation recapture and capital gain there. I was planning on doing a 1031 exchange into a DST someday. Okay, well, I'll take it out of my IRA. And say, oh, that's going to be all taxable, because there's no basis to people's IRAs. I may decide, okay, I'll take it out of my Roth. Well, now you've eliminated the savings you were going to have on the investment gains for the next 20 or 30 years. I don't like that idea. Maybe I'll sell some Microsoft stock. Oh, yeah, my cost basis is $1 a share, and it's gone way up in value. So that was great. And, you know, depending on other capital gains you may have had, you might be subjecting yourself to the Washington capital gains tax if you had a big sale. So there's a lot of decisions. This isn't a terrible problem to have. These are all first world problems that you're going to have taxation because you have the money to cover a big unexpected bill. That's fantastic that you have that money if you do to be able to pay those kinds of unexpected bills or expected bills. But there should be not only a plan for do I have the money for assisted living or for this big surgery or to help my parents or whatever that may be, or my spouse, or to have in-home care and all the different things we could spend money on. Not only is the question, do I have the money? But then the question can be, where is it coming from? And finally, what is the best tax solution to plan ahead for that? Where should that money come from for tax purposes?
14: Once again, our phone number, 833-673-7373. 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And again, it's entirely complimentary, the conversation with the Madrona Advisor. We call it the Madrona Analysis. 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Those phone lines are open right now, by the way, during the program so that you can do just that. So, Brian, should somebody actually keep hundreds of thousands of dollars sitting in cash just in case they need it for long-term care or another health expense?
12: Well, I mean, I'm not going to say no to that. I mean, if that's what the number is to make you feel comfortable, then do it. I wouldn't do that personally because I like my money working for me. I understand that if I put $200,000 into a checking account for unexpected stuff, that if I happen to, we'll just do some math here, you know, with the 7% rule, that you're going to double every 10 years. So 200,000 in 20 years would become, you know, 200 becomes 400, 400 becomes 800. So, gee, I just gave up $600,000 in potential earnings. And was there a better way to do that? I would say, yeah, making sure that I'm invested, but have enough liquid investments where I could sell if I needed to. And I'm talking an unexpected thing here. If you know you have something coming up, then yeah, put it in cash because you know it's coming. Don't invest in a long-term market in an expense you're going to have in 6 months, a year, or 2 years. I mean, that's fine to have cash for that. Or I might have a line of credit on my house, a HELOC. And so I can use the HELOC as necessary. If I needed unexpected money, I would just pull it from that instead of having dead money sitting in a checking account. So I'm not going to say it's a bad idea to have lots of money in cash. If that's right for you, it's right for you. But for a lot of people I talk to, they don't feel comfortable with that. They want to be earning money and just know that they have access to cash if they need it.
14: Brian, I want to clear something up here that I think causes a lot of confusion. Many people think that Medicare is going to cover long-term care, but actually that's not the case, is it?
12: No, it's not the case. Medicare cover, I think, 100 days or something like that in long-term care, but most long-term care is going to be much longer than that. So not only is Medicare not going to cover that, but, you know, and some people say, well, I won't worry about it because Medicaid will pick up the difference. I'm like, okay, well, if your plan is to have Medicaid, that's fine. You will not be in the finest facility for sure.
14: No.
12: At all. And you will not have any legacy. Okay.
14: That's right. Well,
12: your assets will go away. And so, again, I'm hearkening back to what I said earlier, people that listen to Growing Your Wealth Radio, 99.9% of them have legacy wishes. They want to leave money to family, to friends, to charities, whatever that may be. So they do have a legacy concern. This is not the Medicaid show. You notice I rarely talk about Medicaid show.
14: Yeah.
12: Because people listening have legacy concerns. And Medicare, we just said it, doesn't cover long-term care to any extent. What else does it not cover? Well, what if you needed a particular procedure and they turned you down? What if your spouse needed that particular procedure and you got turned down? Well, I want that. I want to extend my life, and Medicare doesn't seem to care. And they're running low on funds, so they're starting to say no more and more. Think, picture Medicare in 20 years. And I said 20 years in particular because it doesn't have enough money to cover its expenses in, what, less than 10 years. So Medicare is going to change in the future, folks. We don't know what that change is going to look like. We don't know what they're going to be able to cover. So when you start thinking about, oh, yeah, I thought Medicare would just cover everything under the current system. Probably it's solvent today, but in 10 years, it's not going to be solvent. So what are you going to do then when they start saying no? So I don't want to scare anybody here, but I just scared everybody.
15: Yeah. So
12: I just scared myself. I mean, I'm signing up for Medicare in the near future, and I'm like, oh, my gosh, that's right. I don't know that it's going to be able to cover my expenses, and I don't know they're going to say yes to stuff. And I may want stuff that's, you know, exploratory or not approved for some reason in the future. I don't know. I feel pretty healthy, Jeff. I do my push-ups and workout and curls and all that stuff and my walking. But I don't know what's going to happen, what they're going to be able to cover down the road. So just another thing to consider that, okay, I might want to set aside some additional money for potential health care costs.
15: And Brian, I can hear somebody here in Seattle saying, I've got a couple $1 billion. I don't need long-term care insurance. I'll just self-insure. Is that always reasonable to think that way?
12: Well, often it is reasonable to think that way. There's a sweet spot. And interesting thing about long-term care insurance, I don't sell a lot of it. I can, but, you know, people say, do I need long-term care? And I say, well, statistically, yes. They look at how much it costs. You know, I show them the asset-based long-term care plan. And I say, okay, you put a couple $100,000 into here and it will help. And they go, well, a couple $100,000, that's half of my retirement. I'm like, okay. So some people don't have enough money to afford long-term care. So if you need it, you can't afford it. If you can afford it, well, I have $10 million net worth. I can afford it. Well, you probably don't need it. So there's kind of a sweet spot as to people that can afford it and will need it because they can't fully self-fund if they had a long-term event. And so, yeah, it's not for everybody, for sure. And a lot of my clients are going to self-fund. And here's another thing they might self-fund it with. They say, well, gosh, I might need long-term care for a number of years or, you know, assisted living. What am I going to do? And I look at their financial plan. I say, well, you have a $2 million house in the Bellevue, Edmonds, wherever it is. And they go, yeah. Well, you probably won't need the house anymore if you're in assisted living. They go, yeah, that's right. And so then we start doing the math there and say, well, that's going to cover a lot of that expense. So maybe you'll self-fund. But even in that, as I'm saying that out loud, you have a spouse. Maybe your spouse doesn't need, you know, assisted living. You do. So you need to keep the house for the spouse. So there is a lot that can go into this.
15: And Brian, you talked about the healthy spouse here. I call this the spousal asymmetry problem. And I think this may be the most important part of the entire discussion. When one spouse requires expensive care, the other spouse doesn't stop costing money.
12: That's exactly right. This is the most important part of this discussion, the spousal asymmetry problem, where one spouse develops a prolonged care need, and now the household may be financing two financial lives simultaneously. So you did your plans. You were, okay, we're both going to live to X, and maybe you're not the same age. And very often that's the case. You know, maybe the husband's older and his life expectancy isn't as long. So we say, okay, there might be some years where one person's not around and you do a plan for that. But what if that person that was going to live longer develops dementia early or has cancer or whatever and requires care for that separate? And now you go, we'd plan on me passing away and her, you know, being selling the house and going to assisted living. And well, now that didn't happen that way. And she needed assistance before that. And now that might be 10, 15 years. And, you know, dementia is something, it's a terrible thing to have. But for many people, their bodies are fine and they go on for a long time. Their minds don't. And so there's a lot of care, a lot of expense to that. So the asymmetry problem is one of the biggest ones I see. And it's not something it's easy to project for.
15: Brian, this

0: up or their way down. There's very, very few times. I think in the last 100 years, I saw a stat on this. I think, you know, people say, oh, okay, the stock market averages 6 to 8%. I hear that a lot. And the amount of times in the last 100 years the stock market did between 6 and 8, I think was 3 times. I think 97 times it did not. So, you know, using an average, okay, you got to pick something for the math to work on a spreadsheet. But, you know, what if the market drops at the beginning? What if a spouse dies? What if taxes change? What if inflation jumps? Well, gosh, we just saw that happen. What if somebody needs care? There's a lot of unpredictabilities in anything. And so when we do a financial plan, we do put some kind of measure in there, but we stress test it. Okay, well, what's your rate of return you're projecting? I'll tell them, I say, well, that's not very good. Can't you guys do better than that? And I'm like, well, we're hoping it does way better, but I don't want to project a lofty return, which I see a lot of financial plans from other people come in with these lofty returns. And I'm going with them because they project a higher amount. And I'm like, well, okay, we're investing in the same stock market, so don't let their projection make that decision. But very often, I'll put a low number, and then I'll put higher spending. People say, I just did one. They said they spend $10,000 a month, but they want to help their grandkids and help charities. And so I just moved it to 15 because I knew they'd be okay. I want to show them they've got that cushion. So I put inflation higher than I expect. I put taxes higher than I expect, so that when they go through this plan. And then we put, okay, is there any future vacation homes, cars, things you know about, college education funding, whatever. Let's put that in there. Let's put some healthcare costs in there that we don't expect to happen, but could. So let's just plug that stuff in and stress test this thing. So if we can go through a financial plan and stress test all these different things, I can't tell you how satisfying it is for someone to be sitting on the other end of that going, oh my gosh, you made this not awesome and it still looks awesome.
1: Brian, once again, this has been a great conversation. I want to talk to our listeners here for just a moment. Having a big number on a retirement statement and having a plan for what happens when real life shows up, two different things. Maybe you've done your retirement projection. Maybe you've accounted for inflation, Social Security, taxes, and health care. But here is the question that Brian raised today. What happens if the plan doesn't unfold in nice, predictable annual increments? 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The phone lines are open right now at 833-673-7373, because the goal isn't to predict every health care bill you're going to have for the rest of your life. It's to build a retirement plan that can handle the bills that you did not predict. Brian, time for a quick break. When we come back, we're going to be discussing the psychology of wealth in retirement, why your future self may disagree with the plan that you're building today. That's next on Growing Your Wealth.
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0: Today I want to talk about some of the challenges of retiring early. One of the obvious ones is you're going to lose your steady paycheck. But you might say, well, I've got a lot of money put away in my IRA account, so I'll be fine. I'm going to retire at 57. Well, you got to remember, until age 59 and a half, you can't really draw that money out without a 10% penalty, except in certain situations. Another thing you'll find out is, let's say you retired at 58 years old, and you go, well, I got Social Security. Well, you can't turn that on until 62. And another thing is, well, Medicare, ooh, that doesn't kick in until age 65. So yeah, you're going to have to pay your own medical insurance for 7 years in this example. And that's going to be a very expensive proposition for you. So there's a lot of financial issues about retiring early that you do want to consider. Another thing is, what are you going to do? A lot of people, we've talked on our radio show about the analogy is driving 70 miles an hour your whole life and then coming to a stop sign and going to zero in 1 second. Well, that can be pretty jostling to your psyche and your body. And so, you know, if you've been working hard your whole life and all of a sudden you don't show up to work at all one day and you never do again, you might have lost all your social contacts, kind of your reason you got out of bed each day. You have things to accomplish. You get some joy out of serving people through whatever you're doing. So when it comes to retiring early, do come

0: consider that you need a plan for that, not just a financial plan, but a mental and physical plan for your retirement too.
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2: Welcome back to Growing Your Wealth. I'm Jeff Shade alongside Brian Evans, CEO and President of Madrona Financial and CPAs. And in just a moment, Brian and I are going to be discussing the psychology of wealth in retirement, why your future self may disagree with the plan that you're building today. But first, I want to invite in Dr. Richard Himmer, one of the partners here at Madrona Financial, to share a few non-financial tips on how to emotionally and mentally prepare for retirement. Richard?
4: Thanks, Jeff. JP spent 38 years in technology. He built two companies. He sold one and retired at 66 with a portfolio he described as more than sufficient. The right accounts, the right withdrawal rate, and the right estate documents. Enough money to do almost anything he wanted. However, 8 months into retirement, he found himself trying to articulate something he couldn't quite name. He tried several versions before settling on this. I have everything I said I wanted, and I feel like I'm waiting for something that isn't going to arrive. He had not yet named what was missing, but he had precisely described the most common and perhaps least expected experience in modern retirement. For 38 years, JP woke up with a reason that extended beyond himself. Not every day was meaningful in a way he could articulate, but the aggregate of his work gave his days a context that outlasted any individual task. He was part of something. That something had stakes, and the stakes, invisibly and continuously, answered a question that retirement would eventually force into the open. Why do my days matter to anyone other than me? Most folks never ask that question during their careers. Their careers answer it automatically. Retirement removes the answer before anyone has a chance to replace it. And JP's not unusual. He's representative. The absence he described has a name: the loss of connection to something larger than oneself. The research calls it the spirituality pillar. It is the one most likely to be dismissed in a planning conversation and the one most consistently validated as a predictor of health, well-being, and longevity. Comfort without meaning is not fulfillment. At best, it's a holding pattern. If you have questions about this that is not being covered with your current financial situation or your current financial planner, give Madrona a call and speak with one of our trained advisors. And let's ask the questions that get the right answers.
2: 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And for listeners, you can subscribe to Richard's podcast by going to HowNotToRetire.com. Brian, let's dive into our next topic here, the psychology of wealth in retirement, why your future self may disagree with the plan that you're building today. Brian, here's something that I've never really thought about. Somebody sits down at 62 and builds a retirement plan that's supposed to work until they're 90 or 95. But aren't we making a pretty big assumption here that an 82-year-old version of that person is going to want the same things as the 62-year-old version wants today?
5: Oh, absolutely. And that's one of the very interesting assumptions buried inside retirement planning. I just spent a segment talking about putting healthcare unexpected expenses into your financial plan. Now, one of the concerns that I might have for somebody is they do a financial plan. They look at it. They do it at 62 in this example. And they say, okay, I'm going to travel this much. And this is how long I'm going to do. This is what I'm going to leave to my kids. These are the houses I'm going to live in. And they project all this stuff. And this is how much we spend. And, you know, maybe they put healthcare costs in there. Maybe not. And they say, well, I did my plan, and at the rate of return I projected on my investments, I am just fine. And they put that plan in the back of their mind, they file it away, and they go, I never have to do this again. I'm fine. I projected it out to the age 95 years old. I'm just fine. Well, things happen. Changes happen. Your priorities might change. We know life happens. I won't get into how all that. That'd be bad radio if I'm trying to tell my audience that life happens. You already know this. And you know that at 62, you think a certain thing. And at 70, it's something else. And at 82, it's something else completely, perhaps. And so you've changed your mind on, you know, you were going to travel and you realize, you know what? I just like belonging to my local country club. I'm just going to do that. Or, you know, where your grandkids live. You were going to buy a house in Arizona. Well, your grandkids are in Idaho. Guess what? You're probably moving to Idaho, not Arizona, or whatever. Or they don't move at all. And so you don't get a second home because you don't want to take yourself away. There could be literally thousands of assumptions that are different for people. But I think the bottom line to what I'm talking about in this segment is doing a financial plan is not a one-time event. That financial plan should be an organism that changes as you change, that you adjust. And so for our clients, I want to see updated financial plans. Yeah, but you did one a few years ago and it was just fine. Yeah, okay. Well, a few years has passed. I want an updated one. So I'm constantly asking, can we get a, you know, somebody wants an annual review. Okay, I want to see an updated financial plan because I know some things have changed in this person's life. If they haven't changed at all and I have a financial plan already done, which I generally do, then I can look at that and go, okay, well, I don't really need to update this. I already know the only thing that changed is it got better. Because the markets have been good. And so, you know, I don't have to update one all the time just because years have passed. Sometimes you don't. But very often, maybe your life situation has changed. Your priorities have changed. Okay, what a great opportunity just to update that plan. And let's see where we're at now, given those changes in priorities and objectives.
2: And Brian, we have done a topic before about older you talking to younger you. And there's actually some behavioral research behind this idea of our future self, isn't there?
5: Absolutely. And there's a lot of stuff. And we did this, you know, with the Encore Years, Dr. Richard Himmer, the webinar that we do also Beyond the Numbers, where we talk about this a lot. And I think that that can be one of the best exercises someone can go through for their financial planning. It's not, what do you want today? And that's important. But most of us are doing what we want today. It's one of my favorite exercises to go through is picture yourself in 5 years, 10 years, 20 years, and picture yourself as that person looking back and advising. You're sitting across from the you of today, talking to the you of future years. What kind of advice would that older you give to the existing you? And it's hard to do, but it's kind of a really important exercise to go through. I think that reverse psychological scenario that we're having here, because, you know, if you go back to your 30s, it's an easy example here. The current you says, I want to go on a vacation. I want a new car. I want to buy a nicer house. And the future you says, well, that's fine, but could you max out your 401k, please? Because I'm going to need that someday. And future you wants a big 401k account balancing. Could you invest that a little bit more aggressively in the stock markets? Because the market's going to do better than bonds. So future you is telling you one thing and current you is saying another. Well, the same thing can happen if we fast forward to future you. And now future you is present you because you're in your 60s. Gosh, I'm starting to sound like a politician. But
2: yeah.
5: You know, present you is saying, all right, what about my 70-year-old self, my 80-year-old self, my legacy self? And what kind of decisions might I make differently to make sure that future me is on par with what I think is the right thing to do?
2: Talking with Brian Evans about the psychology of wealth and retirement, why your future self may disagree with the plan that you're building today. If you would like your Madrona analysis to talk about just this and how it applies to your individual situation, phone lines are open right now for your complimentary casual conversation at 833-673-7373. It's 833-673-7373. And we would love to have this conversation with you. So, Brian, could somebody actually be too good at protecting their future self? I mean, they've spent 40 years saving, and suddenly they're 70 years old, and they are still afraid to spend any money.
5: Gee, Jeff, have you been sitting in on my client meetings?
6: Because I have.
5: That's like 95% of my client meetings.
6: I know. They've got millions and millions of dollars, but they're calling you. Brian, do you think I can afford to spend the $1,000? They want to cut down a tree in the front yard. Well, of course you can.
5: Yeah, of course they can, but they still have that question. Now,
6: yeah.
5: It's so common. And it's, again, a good problem to have. These are first world problems. But the one common theme with growing your wealth listeners and our clients, listeners that have become clients, is that they're really good at saving money. They're really good at working hard. They're really good at being responsible with their money, and they're lousy at spending it. That seems to be the common thread for so many of my clients, because if they were really good at spending money, they probably don't have enough money to invest with Madrona Financial and CPAs in the first place. So it's people that were good at saving. And once you've been doing that your whole life, as they always say, it's hard to wash the stripes off a zebra. That's who you are. That's your identity. You're thrifty. You don't waste money. You don't, or spend money recklessly or even not recklessly. You just, I still drive my 30-year-old car and, it's fine. And it may be, but you're worth $10 million. You could buy a new car if you wanted for cash. And like, I don't want to do that. And so a lot of people are actually too good at protecting their future self. They're saving up for a rainy day. And I literally, it's, everybody's different, but you can have this conversation with somebody 85 years old with many, many millions of dollars saying, well, I'm saving for a rainy day. And, we can do the math on that and say, well, that rainy day, probably you're fine. I mean, you got enough. So sometimes it's just important to not just protect your money, grow it and save it and all of that stuff. So the real question is, how can I do both? Not too hot, not too cold, How do we protect our future security while still allowing the person who's alive and healthy today to benefit from the wealth you spent decades creating?
6: Brian, we spend a lot of time asking, will I run out of money, but could there also be a risk of waiting too long to use that money?
5: Yeah, there's two risks I want to talk about here. The first one is waiting too long. So unfortunately, I've had these discussions with people where they put off retirement for a long time because they were nervous, or maybe they never came to me until they, I've been working the last 5 years longer than I wanted to, but I'm worried about healthcare costs. I'm worried about running out of money, and we'll do a plan. I'll show them, no, you're going to be more than just fine. And they go, oh, so I put things off and, they become a client and they have a financial plan, and we've put $50,000 a year for 10 years for travel throughout their 70s. And I've had this where that next year we're doing a review as like, my spouse just can't travel. They had some physical ailment, whatever that may be, that says we can't travel. So so you can just take that whole line item out. We were going to work really hard, save our money, retire, and then do 10 years of big travel. And now that's gone. Or I've had the situation where I've done this and had the 10-year travel plan, and literally 6 months after they retired, the husband passed away. And so everything changed. They waited. And the common theme here is, gosh, we waited too long. We should have done more when we had the health, the time, the money, all that stuff. And so waiting too long to spend can be an issue. The other thing, I mentioned there were two points I want to make here. The other point is people will say, well, I want to do all that stuff, but I can't afford it. And I look at their balance sheet and I see that their assets are pretty illiquid, or their cash flow just isn't very good. They have Social Security. I've just met them. They have Social Security. That's kind of it. A little bit of income off, a little bit of dividends, a few bucks off their bond portfolio, whatever. And I'm like, well, it's just not enough money here to spend. And I'll say, well, I just did a plan for you, and it shows that you're going to have millions and millions and millions of dollars to leave to your kids someday. And they go, yeah, that's probably too much. I said, why don't we just pull a million to the side here and call it a sinking fund? Something you're going to earmark for experiences. So you put $1 million there and say, look, it's going to earn some money, but let's just do math that says it didn't earn anything. $100,000 a year for experiences. It was kind of like movie Brewster's Millions. I think he had X number of days to spend $20 million and have nothing to show for it. And it was really hard for him to do. So this is kind of hard for people to do. But you're going to pay for international travel. You're going to go skiing. You're going to take your family on a cruise, your grandkids, whatever. You're going to give money to charity. You're going to do these things. You're going to just spend that money down because you know what? We just did a plan and that doesn't matter to your legacy concerns. There's still plenty there. So it's a way to force yourself almost, because otherwise, you know, we talk about it all the time, the richest person in the graveyard. If that's your objective, that's fine. But there are ways we can calculate, even if your cash flow from your investments isn't adequate to fund the life you want to live, often we can supplement that by a strategic plan to spend down a certain amount of money that we've put into the plan and said that that's still okay.
2: So, Brian, how do we actually plan for this? You've been talking about this. We obviously can't know who we're going to be when we're 80 years old.
5: No, we can't. But we have an idea. I think we have a good idea, and that's why going through the exercise is super important. You know, you start your retirement as what I call it, the explorer. So you're traveling, pursuing hobbies, you're physically active, learning things, maybe starting a business or taking the family on adventures. So that version of you needs more discretionary capital. But then things might morph into your kind of the connector, we'll call it. You've got children, grandchildren, community, charitable work, family gatherings. All of these things become more important than travel or hobbies. And maybe living near those people that you love becomes more valuable than owning that second home, that vacation home. And then later, we'll call it the simplifier. There is a time in many people's life where they want their housing easier, so they'll sell their second homes, or they want predictable cash flow. They want less uncertainty, fewer accounts, less responsibility, and access to good health care. And then eventually, you know, we have our legacy issues or opportunities at Legacy Builder. You're thinking about family transfers, charitable giving, estate strategies, what you want your wealth to accomplish after you're gone. And so you have these different stages that we can plan for. And within a plan, as advisors, we will attempt to address each one of those in the financial plan. And that's the spending part of things. And we certainly will address it with the investment part of things. We're going to invest appropriately given your ideas around this. But as you can see, as I mentioned before, doing one financial plan and putting it in your bookcase and being done is probably not the best idea, that you will want many different financial plans. And one of the interesting things that I see that changes is they might become a client, they have a certain amount of money, and we invest it, and let's say 5 years have gone by, we stress tested the rate of return on the investment, and we put a low amount. Well, everybody knows that the returns on stocks and so forth have been really good for quite a while. And so now they're looking at their investments going, wait a second, you just redid my plan and I've got way more cushion than I had 5 years ago. I'm like, yeah, exactly right. And they said, wow, you did a great job. And I said, whoa. Nope, the markets were great and you decided to invest in the markets and I helped you with that. I did not create the good market. It happened. And so, you know, maybe the business is worth more, the real estate's worth more, the stock market investments, 401ks, everything's gone way up. So now when we redo the plan, they go, wow, I was fine before. I'm super fine now. So now what if we spent more? I'm saying, great, let's plug that in. So we'll plug in another 50 grand a year in spending or whatever that may look like. So that's kind of a fun thing to do, as you know, sometimes it's not just a bad thing happens, so we have to adjust the plan. Often it's a very good thing that happened and we adjust the plan to the good and we see more discretionary income available to that person.
2: Talking with Brian Evans of Vedota Financial and CPAs, we're talking about the psychology of wealth and retirement, why your future self may disagree with the plan that you're building today. Again, if you would like to get your Vedota analysis to talk about this at no cost, no obligation, 833-673-7373 is the number. Phone lines are open for you to do just that right now. 833-673-7373. We can talk about that or basically anything else that you want answers to put you on a path towards a confident retirement. Brian, here's another provocative idea. You say the best retirement plan may actually be the one that's designed to become obsolete. Explain that.
5: Yeah, I think this connects with Dr. Hammer's your encore years very closely because, yeah, I think it should become obsolete. You know, we look at our parents and grandparents, their retirement plans, they're pretty much set in stone. They were going to live in the family house, and when they got sick, they were going to get taken care of in the family house, and the kids lived in the house next to them and, you know, on the farm or whatever it was. And, you know, the plan was the plan, and that's it. Well, now we have more options. There's certainly a lot more money. There's kids move and for jobs and whatever. And I think that you should be able to reinvent yourself. It's a great thing. What a great opportunity you have. You know, I talk about money giving you options. That's really what it does, to reinvent yourself. And reinventing yourself can be one of the glorious things about retirement. I talked about early part of retirement. Maybe you're doing your hobbies and your interests and your travel, and then you reinvent yourself. You're the grandparent that the grandkids just love, and you take them to their games, and you're doing that kind of fun stuff. And then you reinvent yourself again. You simplify your life, and you get rid of some of the complexity, and you just really enjoy the simpler things in life. And now that the grandkids have gone to college and gone off doing their thing, and you know, this can be such a great opportunity to have a thought process of I'm going to have different retirement plans. I'm going to need different retirement planning. I'm going to need different investments to get there. And so I'm hoping that's what people come away with here, and not just, I should be afraid of change. Oh, embrace that change. Embrace the different lifestyles that you're going to be able to live. Embrace the multiple levels of retirement that we will have. Our 60s are going to be different from our 70s, from our 80s, from our 90s, if you live that long. If you can embrace that and plan for that and make it happen, and a part of the planning allows you to actually do what you want to do. If you don't do that planning, you might just run scared and say, no, we just got to keep saving and not spend any money. And then we'll wake up one day too old to do any of the stuff that we wanted to do. But we have a big bank account we're going to leave to kids that maybe don't even need it. And so that's the bigger fear. It's not the fear of change and all the planning and work that may go into that to create the life you want to live. But the bigger fear is not doing that and then missing out on that life that you wanted to live.
2: Brian, as it relates to our topic today, can you give our listeners something that they can actually do with this? If I'm reviewing my retirement plan once a year, what should I actually be asking myself?
5: Yeah, let's go through a little exercise here. The first one is just think to yourself, what matters more to you today than it did 3 years ago? Ponder that, you know, because I've been talking about changes over decades. Has anything changed your life in 3 years? Your priorities, I'm talking about. Has any of your priorities changed in the last 3 years? I know it has for me. I'm assuming it has for most people listening. The second one, what in your life matters less? You know, 3 years ago, you thought it was super important. And now you're going, boy, I don't really care. One of the things we were joking about before the show today, Jeff, you and I were talking about our stuff.
2: Yeah.
5: Clearing out something for a relative and, you know, these Yadro figurines and these, you know, the train collection. Or the prints they had or whatever. And it just mattered. It was a world to them. And nobody wants that stuff anymore.
2: Or even the coin collection. You and I have a coin collection.
5: My coin collection. Nobody wants my coin collection. If anybody knows a young person that's collecting coins, contact me.
2: Let us know.
5: I've got some coins for them because I don't want them. My kids don't want them. And I don't think a coin shop wants them anymore. So it's funny how things change. So what matters less? Number three, what am I postponing even though I have the financial ability to do it? So maybe it's that trip. That's an easy one. What is it? Because if you keep putting it off, it may not happen. So what are you postponing? The fourth thing I want to ask, what am I still maintaining simply because the earlier version of me wanted it? Well, you might be doing something just because, well, that's what I've been doing. And you might want to reassess that and just say, do you like doing that? Well, not as much as I used to. Is there something else you'd rather be doing? Well, yeah, there's lots of something else's. Well, then challenge that. Just because you've been doing something for a long time doesn't mean you have to forever. And the fifth one, if I rebuilt my retirement around the person I am today, what would you change? So think about that. Ponder that. I know you did a plan. You had an idea for retirement. You're doing some of that stuff. Is there anything you just go, you know, one thing I might change is I think I'm going to golf more in retirement. I might find that my lack of golf ability and my interest in the game might wane.
2: Yeah.
5: You know, I used to play basketball all the time. I got to a point where, you know, I've been playing for 50 years or whatever it was. And I'm not going to get any better. There's nothing I haven't done on basketball court I'm going to do in the future. I kind of want to do some other things. So I just kind of quit playing basketball. And so it's like, well, okay, sometimes something just lives its course, runs its course, and it's time for that next adventure. So those are the five questions. I'll repeat them. What matters more to you today than it did 3 years ago? What matters less now than it used to? What am I postponing even though I have the financial ability to do it? What am I still maintaining simply because an earlier version of me wanted it? And if I built my retirement around the person I am today, what would I change? So those are the five questions I would think would be kind of a fun little exercise for folks.
2: Brian, I really love this topic today. For somebody who has spent 30 to 40 years worrying about having enough, I imagine that it can be pretty difficult to suddenly flip that switch and start using the money.
5: You know, I just thought of an analogy. You're absolutely right, Jeff. Think about you've been golfing your whole life and you love the sport. And somebody says, Jeff, let's pick on you, Jeff. You're the golfer. Right. And you're right-handed, Jeff.
2: Right.
5: What if I took away your right-handed clubs and said, Jeff, you can golf the rest of your life, but you have to golf left-handed?
2: I could not do
5: that. You got to flip the switch, man.
2: There's no way. You got to golf.
5: It's the same sport.
2: I know, it's the same ball.
5: I know.
2: But I'm used to doing it right-handed and I'm very dominant one way. And I don't want to change. I just don't want to change.
5: Well, you've been saving and working hard and put money away and investing your whole life. And now I tell you, you got to stop doing all of that and start spending. That is probably as hard as it is from right-handed golfer to switch to left-handed. What a good analogy. Isn't that a good one, Jeff?
2: It's an excellent one, yeah.
5: It is very hard to flip the switch and start using money that you've been saving when you're always concerned about having enough your whole life. And then you do that plan. And I can't tell you many times that we've done a plan. I show it to them and go over it. My advisors, you know, of course, go over it with a client. And they're like, I didn't see that coming. I never thought of myself as rich. I've never thought of having extra money that I could spend. I never thought of spending frivolously on anything because I always thought I had to put it away. And you're telling me I have to stop putting new money away because I'm retired and I have more than enough. And I actually have to not only stop saving money, well, you don't have to, but we would suggest it. At some point, you stop saving money, you start spending some of it. Boy, that's tough for a lot of people. And I get that. It's difficult to flip that switch. It's going to be difficult for me someday. So I'm relating. I'm not supposed to do that, but I am relating to people that have difficulty with that idea. So that's what this segment's about, is creating that financial plan that respects both the current you, the future you, and your desire to have a legacy and protecting that future security, but creating meaningful experiences today, having flexibility for changes that are going to ultimately happen, and allowing your priorities to change.
2: If this conversation sounds a little different from the typical retirement discussion about rates of return, how much money you're going to need, that's exactly the idea behind our upcoming webinar, Your Encore Years, The Psychology of Wealth in Retirement. Because the numbers do matter, but there's also a person who has to live those numbers for the next 20 or 30 years. It's on Zoom. It's going to be October 6th at 6:30 p.m. Registration is complimentary at PadronaFinancial.com/events. Once again, October 6th at 6:30 p.m. You have spent decades asking, will I have enough for retirement? Well, maybe the next question is, enough for what? And I think Brian's most important thought today is this. Maybe the purpose of retirement planning isn't to perfectly predict what you'll want at 85. It's making sure that the person you become at 85 still has the freedom to choose. Brian, great show today, but we're out of time. I want to thank you for your time, but most importantly, I want to thank our great listeners right here in the Puget Sound for joining us. So for Brian Evans, I'm Jeff Shade, wishing you a great fall weekend. Get out there and enjoy this great part of the country that we live in. We'll talk to you again next week right here with another edition of Growing Your Wealth.
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14: The U.S. Coast Guard is searching off the coast of Massachusetts for a medical jet carrying six people from Bermuda to Boston. The FAA said that Gulfstream G-100 aircraft lost contact with air controllers around 1:20 a.m. today. The Coast Guard says air and surface crews launched search efforts in an area off the coast of Nantucket. The FAA said the flight departed from Bermuda and was headed to Boston Logan International on a medical evacuation mission when it went missing early Saturday. The Tennessee prison's chief overseeing the failed Krista Pike execution is facing scrutiny over his prior performance in Arizona. The Arizona Republic reports Frank Strada previously worked as the deputy director of Arizona's Corrections Department when several executions encountered complications in 2022. A 2023 review noted problems with improperly stored execution drugs and inconsistencies surrounding medical procedures used during executions. Federal public defenders allege Strada brought portions of Arizona's former execution procedures to Tennessee. Pike was set to be executed by lethal injection earlier this week, but survived two rounds of the drugs and was hospitalized. Tennessee Governor Bill Lee ordered an independent investigation and paused executions for the remainder of the year. President Trump is heading for Ohio to rally support for Republican candidates ahead of the midterm elections, Lee Mowen reports.
15: It's part of his rally trip to drum up support for Republicans. It will be for U.S. Senator John Husted and gubernatorial candidate Vivek Ramaswamy. Doors to the Vandalia Butler High School Student Activity Center open at 3:30 this afternoon, with the event starting around 5:30. UC political science professor David Niven shared Vandalia is about ease to draw in a large crowd instead of hitting a particular media market.
14: And a team at NASA's Johnson Space Center in Houston, Texas, is working on new machines to join crews on future lunar missions. I'm Lisa Carton.
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18: Good morning. Welcome to Leading Edge Medicine. My name is Lynette, along with Dr. Jerry Mixon today and Dr. Samira Umat. I'm going to give you that phone number so you can call in and be part of our show with your questions today. It's 206-421-5757. That's 206-421-5757. And good morning, doctors. How are you doing today?
19: Good morning, ma'am.
20: Good morning, Lynette.
18: And Dr. Mixon, you were gone last week. I believe you were at a fencing.
19: I was.
18: Yeah, fencing tournament with your daughter.
19: Yep, how did she do? In Richmond, Virginia.
18: Ah, Virginia.
19: She did okay. She did okay.
18: Mm-hmm. Very good.
19: You know, she's slowly working her way through the national rankings. I think she's like 214 in the country.
18: Wow. Okay.
19: You know, with her weapon and age group. So she's moving up slowly but surely. She's a long way from being on the national podiums, but okay. She's having a lot of fun.
18: Oh,
19: and,
18: good.
19: You know, it's good. Good competition. She's exhilarated when she wins and on the verge of tears when she loses.
18: Aww. Kind of like Dr. Umat with her Huskies and her Seahawks.
20: Except yeah, I'm right. Not the one playing.
18: Yes. But you still thank get excited God for when that. They win and,
20: oh my
18: and
20: gosh,
18: sad yes. when they yeah. don't
20: for
18: like
20: sure.
18: last weekend.
20: Yes. For sure. For
18: we
20: sure.
18: won't talk about
19: you know, but that's... That's one of the joys. One of the reasons I actually have encouraged her to take up fencing is that it's a single sport. You don't have a team, really. And so if you win, you won. If you lose, you lost. The other person was better than you on that particular day. And it teaches her to both win and lose with good grace. Mm. And learning to lose gracefully is important because,
18: yes,
19: boy, whatever you do in this world, you're going to have a lot of losses to balance each win. You know, it's a matter of lose, lose, lose, lose, draw, win.
18: There you
19: and
18: go.
19: And when people see you, when people finally see you win, they say, oh, look at that, an overnight success. No, you busted your butt for decades for that yes. overnight success.
20: What, yes. What is it that they say? Happiness is an interval between two sorrows.
19: That's
20: yeah,
19: right.
20: That's
19: yes.
20: good.
19: And
20: yeah.
19: it is.
20: Oh.
19: So, yes. So having her learn to be defeated, to lose and with good grace, but not let a loss define her. Mm. Yes, you lost. Today, in this match, this person did things better than you did. That doesn't make you a bad person, doesn't make them a better person, but it means you have things still to learn. You know, look at why they beat you. What mistakes did you make? What did they do better than you? And now get busy and practice it and get better yourself. And
20: you know,
19: these are the things I want her to learn as a human.
0: Yes, yeah. In life.
20: And I think the important thing here too is that we need to be lifelong learners. Mm-hmm. And what I see sometimes is that as we get into a profession, we think that, okay, now we know it all and we don't need to do any more.
19: Oh, no.
20: And certainly with a lot of our patients, you know, we find that they have given up. And so it comes back to there is so much going on in you, around you, inside of you, that impacts on your quality of life and the teachings or trainings begin at the grassroots when you're very young, but they go on till mm-hmm. the last day you're on this planet.
0: Yes. So very true.
19: Well, at least they should.
20: They should. Yes. Yeah,
19: you know, yeah, Lynn, my company president and I, we are both driven by the fact that we love learning new stuff. Yeah. Mm-hmm. He is in the finance and business world, which is why he runs my businesses. Yeah. I'm in the medicine and the science world, and I love learning new stuff. I think it is a rare day that goes by that I don't learn something new. And we were both just saying, you know, if you learn a little bit each day, to make a little bit of progress intellectually and emotionally each day, in 6 months or a year, you suddenly look back and say, wow, a lot has happened. I've accomplished a lot. But you didn't accomplish it all in one fell swoop.
20: Right.
19: You accomplished it in hundreds of little tiny incremental improvements. Yes. Itsy bitsy teeny weeny. Yes. Oh, never
0: mind. Oh.
19: Anyway.
0: That's good. Yeah, learning new things. So important as we're aging. And I am taking up a new instrument. I am learning to play.
19: Oh, you are?
0: The guitar.
19: The guitar.
0: I was so excited. I had my guitar, my case. I'm at my first lesson.
20: Wow.
0: And my instructor says, first thing you're going to have to do, young lady, is to cut your nails.
20: Oh.
0: So, but only on one hand. So this is short. And these are my normal longs. So.
20: Oh my gosh.
0: Really? Yes. That's okay. Small price to pay for learning something completely new. Yeah, you're never too old to learn new skills. Yeah.
19: But in this case, it's not going to be just learning. Mm-hmm. It's going to be developing calluses on your
0: fingers. Yes, on the very tips.
19: Those strings are going to make your fingers so sore.
0: A lot. Yes.
19: Until you develop a big, thick layer of callus to protect them.
0: There we go. Yes, I've been warned.
19: All right.
0: Well, doctors, we've got a phone caller on the line. Let me get that number, 206-421-5757. But Steve called before our show even began. Look at that.
19: Oh,
0: so, Steve,
19: goodness.
0: Calling in Shoreline, welcome to Leading Edge Medicine. How can we help?
21: Hello, hey, good Steve. Morning, everyone. Yes, I'm a fast draw. I'm pretty fast, so.
19: All right.
21: Yeah. Very quick question.
19: So how can we help?
21: Dr. Mixon or Dr. Umat, I read a couple of articles online, which is always trouble, you know, with regard to DHEA and or pregnenolone supplementation in older men. And from what I read, I think it was New England Journal of Medicine, not only did these two not help increase testosterone levels in older men, but they actually could help increase, they resulted in a possible increase in estrogen levels in older men. Can you comment on that? And how do you handle your older men with these two?
20: Okay. Very interesting to me that although testosterone is in the pathway, that won't go up, but estrogen that's at the bottom of the pathway will go up.
21: Yeah.
19: That's right. But you can't make the estrogen unless you make the testosterone
20: there
19: first.
20: You go.
19: Because the estrogen is made out of the testosterone.
21: So, right.
19: Okay, here's your issue. These are adrenal steroids. They're actually made in your adrenal glands. They dump into your bloodstream. And these are the precursors that your body uses to make all of your steroid hormones. They become progesterone, pregnenolone to dehydroepiandrosterone, to progesterone, to testosterone, cortisol, estradiol. All of these things are made out of pregnenolone and DHEA. I have supplement companies, but interestingly, I don't sell these two supplements to people in the general public. And the reason I won't sell them is because they have the potential to do good, but they have the potential to do harm. And if you're going to take these supplements, you need to be measuring what your body is doing with them. And so in our clinic, we use them in all of our patients. But in all of our patients, we're measuring what's happening to them. So you take the pregnenolone, what do you turn it into? You're taking the DHA, what do you turn it into? And we're looking at the entire hormone cascade every 3 months in every patient. And this allows us to adjust things the way they need to be done. So I don't think that these are hormones that people should take blindly. If you're going to take them, you need to be measuring all of your hormone cascade, and you need to be doing it regularly.
21: So what in their study would cause an increase in estrogen in an older man?
19: Well, because older men tend to be fat. You know, obesity is now the new baseline in America. Okay? By the time you're 50 years old, more Americans are obese than overweight. Obesity is the new standard in America. And there is an enzyme in fat called aromatase. And aromatase converts testosterone into estradiol. And then the estradiol gets converted into the estrones, estriols, and so on. So, yes. And so older men are almost all overweight, and that excess body fat predisposes them to shift their testosterone into estrogens. But they do the same thing if they take testosterone shots or testosterone pellets. Their estrogen levels will often rise very, very high, because their body fat is converting their testosterone. So you need to not just measure testosterone levels in older men. Okay? You want to measure pregnenolone, dehydroepiandrosterone, testosterone, estradiol, progesterone, cortisols. All of these hormones need to be measured, and they need to be measured not once, but about every 3 months, so that you can adjust the doses properly.
20: And that, I think
19: your question?
21: Yeah, go ahead.
20: The other important point is also, relatively speaking, as men are getting older, their testosterone levels are falling, but body fat is not, and the enzyme aromatase is converting that lower level of testosterone into estrogen. So relatively speaking, the estradiol is increasing, and so that's the other thing to keep in mind.
19: You know, so in a healthy young man.
21: I'm sorry. It sounds like their study was flawed in the sense that they didn't consider the weight and the adipose tissue on the patients that they were investigating.
19: Yes. Yeah. If these were lean, fit, muscular old men. But now let me ask you a question. Last time you walked down the street, how many 60 and 70-year-olds did you see that were lean, strong, and fit?
21: You mean other than me?
19: Other than you.
21: Not many.
19: That's right.
21: Not many.
19: Yeah, and that's the point. So when you're making recommendations for the general public, you have to look at what the general public is doing. That's the issue.
21: So the men that you have in the clinic taking DHEA and pregnenolone, What dosage? I mean, the dosage depends on the individual, I'm guessing, or what is the normal dosage?
19: The dosage depends on the, yes.
0: Yeah.
19: Yeah, the dosage may runs anywhere from 5 to 60 milligrams.
0: And we can talk more about that on the other side of this break. Steve, stay with us.
19: Yep.
0: Don't go away. And Don, we'll get to your call, too. 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
0: Welcome back to Leading Edge Medicine, talking with Dr. Jerry Mixon and Dr. Samira Umat. Steve is on the line talking about those supplements.
21: Yeah, hi. We were talking about dosage and how it depends on the individual on these two medications.
19: Yeah, it does. And, you know, we use the DHEA. We make a 5, 10, 20, and 40 milligram pills for our people. And the doses can range anywhere from 5 to 60 milligrams. So there's a few people that are on both a 40 and a 20 to get it up to 60. So it's whatever you need to get your blood levels where they belong. And people metabolize them at different rates and different efficiency, and they turn them into other things at different rates. So the only way to know is to actually measure.
20: And so we also look for just serum values, but also the impact it has on them personally and how they tolerate the medication. So we're looking at testosterone and estrogen values every 3 months regardless. But then, you know, they come and tell us what's happening. Because remember, DHEA can cause acne. Some people don't tolerate it at all. And then there are others that are doing great at 60 and need 60. And then for some people, 60 would be quite a high dose and they would be quite overcorrected. With it.
19: And, you know, pregnenolone is a very, very interesting drug in that it's a very potent anti-inflammatory. It decreases all sorts of inflammation. People with autoimmune diseases often get almost total resolution of their autoimmune disease with high-dose pregnenolone. It also can help you sleep at night. But if you convert it into DHEA, it may be an elevator. It may keep you awake at night. So, you know, it's going to depend on how you as an individual are metabolizing these things and how you react to them. So once more, there is no just the right dose. You need to have doctors that are used to working with them.
20: And we change the dose all the time, too. You know, they are part of the hypothalamic pituitary axis, and they are adrenal steroid hormones, and they impact on cortisol levels as well. So we have to be cognizant about the life you live and the stress that you have in your life at the time that we're treating you.
21: Right, and I guess one last question is, if pregnenolone is a precursor to DHEA and others, why supplement with DHEA as well?

0: blood work every 3 months. We have your pregnenolone, your DHEA, your testosterone, your estradiol, your progesterone. All of these hormones are reported to your doctor every 3 months, and he can make tweaks and changes to keep you where you need to be.
1: And they're often changed?
0: They're often changed until you get stable. You know, if you come in to see us and you are, let's say you're 55 years old and you're carrying an extra 15 pounds of body fat and you're short 10 pounds of muscle. And so we start treating you. As we shift all your hormones around, we're going to change your metabolism. And so as your metabolism changes and you start making more muscle and less fat, all of a sudden you're going to metabolize all of these hormones differently.
1: Right.
0: And so when we see you in the next 3 months, we're going to have to measure it all and say, okay, here's where you are now. Let's make this change. Eventually, you know, in a year or two or three, you'll probably get pretty well stable. And so we won't have to make frequent or big changes, but you're still going to get older. And your exercise may change, or your diet may change. Maybe you got divorced. Maybe you got married. Maybe something changed in your lifestyle. Maybe you retired. Maybe you used to work out this way, and now you work out that way. Every change in your life alters your metabolism. So your percentage of muscle mass, your percentage of body fat, how often you're exercising, how long, what type of exercise, what is your diet like, what is your stress life like in your life, you know? And work and personal issues impact all of these things. And that's why, if this is going to be done properly, you have to keep seeing your doctor over and over and over. And our general process is we see everybody every 3 months forever, because that's what we found we need to do the best job for our patients.
1: So the moral here is life is variable.
0: Yes. Life is variable. Hey, and if you want to get the best results.
1: Thanks for the great information, and I will stop reading the New England Journal of Medicine.
2: No, don't stop reading it. Just let us help you interpret it better.
0: That's right.
1: You are my interpreters. I appreciate that.
0: All right.
3: Thank you, Steve.
2: Take care.
3: All right. We have a few minutes before our next break. Let's go to Bothell and talk to Don first. Hi, Don.
4: Hi.
0: Hello, Don.
4: Thank you for taking my call. I'm having the prostate cancer debate. You said last week or the week before that you should raise your testosterone, and my urologist is saying he's going to give me this, spell it, O-R-G-O-L-Y-X, to shut off my testosterone. Is there some document, test results, something I can send to him to convince him that raising is the proper thing to do?
0: Well, but I don't know that it's raising in your case. You see, again, it depends on the particular cancer, okay?
4: Yeah.
0: There are cancers that are aggressive and want to grow really fast and cause you problems. In those cases, shutting down your testosterone may well be a lifesaver. Now, it's going to have negative impacts, okay? You're going to be tireder, you're going to have less energy, you're going to want to sleep more, you may slide towards depression. Some people get seriously depressed without their testosterone. So, on the other hand, if you've got a tumor that is androgen sensitive and has a genome that says it's going to grow really fast, no, then shutting down your testosterone is the right thing to do. If you've got

0: not a low-grade Gleason 6 indolent tumor, testosterone is not going to do you any harm. In fact, there's some evidence that's going to dramatically improve your life. But it depends on the tumor. Okay, there is not a single rule. And so your urologist, if he's biopsied that tumor, and no, the oncology report has convinced him, well, what can I tell you? You don't know if you don't look. Step one, get as much information about the tumor as you can. Then you make rational decisions.
1: Yeah, I just haven't you chicken to do the biopsy thing, so I don't. I haven't had it done.
2: We have one patient in our practice who is not able to take testosterone with prostate cancer. He is averse to taking the anti-androgen medications, but we cannot give him testosterone either. And his levels just rise dramatically with this PSA every time they've tried in the past. So he cannot get that. So it does happen. But without doing the studies, you're not going to know. We have many, many, many men that are on testosterone with prostate cancer. And that is the norm. But if you fall into the category where testosterone is dangerous for you, then you should not use it. But you're not going to know until you do the investigations.
1: Okay.
0: And since you don't want the if you don't want to do the investigation, then your doctor is making an assumption. He's saying, well, my first rule is I don't want to do any harm. I don't know whether the tumor is a nasty one or not, but I better assume it's a nasty one and get rid of his testosterone. So, you know, I hear some music. We got to take a break here. Mm-hmm. But when we get back, let me kind of tell you the way doctors think, okay? And this may help you understand your physician's decision.
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0: Yes, but I'm going to start by disagreeing with John in that last commercial. Okay, this idea that putting anything except mustard on a hot dog is un-American. I prefer a hot dog with a spicy Dijon mustard and an extra sharp cheddar cheese. For counterbalance, just a light sprinkle of a sweet pickle relish. Now, Dijon mustard, extra sharp cheddar cheese, and a little sweet pickle relish. Now you got a hot dog worth eating.
2: What about the ketchup? Anyway.
7: No ketchup.
0: Oh, I don't do ketchup.
7: No ketchup.
2: No tomatoes in your dog?
0: Not in my hot dog. No. Those go on the salad. Anyway.
2: Ketchup goes on salad? What?
0: No, tomatoes go on salad.
7: That's funny. Very good. What about you, Don? What do you put on your hot dog?
0: Ketchup goes on your T-shirt.
1: Without the ketchup and my mustard. Mustard will mess it all up.
0: I see. We all have to live our lives according to the condiments you choose. So what can I say?
1: Yes, we do.
0: All right. Let me tell you a little bit about how doctors think, okay?
7: Okay.
0: We know, by definition, common things are common. So whenever you see a set of symptoms, the first thing that comes to mind is what usually causes this condition. And so we capsulize that with the saying, if you hear hoof prints on the beat, if you hear hoof prints on the bridge, it's probably horses, not zebras. Okay? So you're looking for the things that you normally would see. Now, most of the common things tend to be relatively benign. Common things we have common solutions for. That's the way it usually goes. But sometimes the thing that's causing the symptom may not be common. It may be a rare but extremely serious, perhaps fatal, or permanently crippling condition. So while the common things we're going to see the most often, we don't dare miss those rare but disastrous things that it could be. Okay? When men over 60 develop a prostate cancer, the vast majority of those cancers are Gleason 6 or 7. And the vast majority of those are very slow-growing, indolent tumors that you can just sit and watch for 15 years. And the vast majority of them, statistically 93% of them, will never cause the guy any problem. That's good. That's why the watchful waiting comes in. And in most of those men, we can give them testosterone, and we'll get all the benefits of the testosterone, and it won't hurt the prostate cancer at all. That's most men. But that's not all men. if when we find a cancer and it's already a Gleason 8, 9, 10, now that tells us that this tumor has already grown really fast. And the odds are it's going to continue growing fast. And so then we need to say, whoa, wait a minute. This is not somebody we're just going to watch. This is not somebody we're going to give testosterone to. This is somebody that we had better be cautious. So we block out his testosterone just on the off chance it might be a real problem with this guy. And even if it's a Gleason 6 or 7, where 93% of them are going to grow slow, what we really want to do is get a piece of the tumor and send it to the lab and do a genetic analysis. Because by looking at that tumor's genetics, we can say, oh, okay, this is one of that majority that aren't going to cause us trouble. Go ahead, take your testosterone. Or we say, whoa, wait a minute. This is a nasty actor. This one has got markers that said it's going to grow fast. Let's do everything we can to slow it down. Then he's going to recommend damping down your testosterone. But in your case, you haven't let him do the test.
2: Yeah, I'm wondering about that. Well, either his PSA is very high, Jerry, or he's had a scan that showed some metastatic disease.
0: Perhaps. Yeah, we don't know.
1: PSA,
0: we don't have enough information.
1: 39.
2: Yeah, that's the issue. So PSA 100, okay. That's the problem. That's why.
0: Yeah, see, that's scary. Yeah. This says you've got a big tumor, and the odds are it's already spread. And so if you've got this kind of situation.
2: It has spread. That's the problem.
0: Then, yes, then he's right. You need to block down your testosterone. Okay. You've got a nasty acting tumor that's already spreading, and you want to do everything you can to slow it down. So listen to your doctor. Okay. Now you've got three opinions, Dr. Umat, Dr. Mixon, and whoever your urologist are, and all in agreement. You got a nasty actor. Be aggressive.
1: Okay. You can tell that from the PSA level?
0: A PSA over 100 says this is a lot of prostate tissue, a lot more than you could have just in your pelvis. Normally, you're going to find PSAs that are 2, 3, maybe by the time a man is in his late 60s or 70s, maybe it'll be 4, 4.5. But you're way over 100. This is nowhere near the typical normal healthy PSA levels that we would expect at 2, 3, or 4.
2: And you also have spread to the lymph nodes, so you have metastatic disease.
0: Yes. Mm-hmm. Yeah, this is an aggressive tumor. Okay? It's trying to kill you. This is a tumor that is trying to kill you. So you do everything you can to slow it down.
1: Okay.
0: Come on. All right. Listen to your doctor. Yeah. He has your best interest at heart. All right.
1: I sure thank you for the advice.
0: All right, sir.
7: Thank you for the call, Don.
0: Bye-bye.
2: Take care, Don. Bye-bye. Mm.
7: Wow. Waiting for that next call. Here's the number to get into the queue. Don't wait till the end of the show. We want to make sure we give time to everyone who calls in. 206-421-5757. Let's talk about what longevity clinics can do. Hormones are so important. And as we get older, they tend to lower.
2: Well, Jerry, you had that four pillars that I really liked. That was a good story.
0: Yeah. Yeah. And usually the base begins in our youth when we start developing our senescent cell load. Okay. Senescent or senile cells. These are abnormal cells that have reached the end of their lifespan. They should have died and been replaced, but instead they have become kind of cellular zombies. They are the living dead of cells, and they accumulate throughout our bodies as we age. And they build up everywhere, but mostly in two tissues, fat and your immune system. Now, the immune system is a real problem because its job is to get rid of the senescent cells. And as your immune system becomes senile, it's less and less able to clear your senescent cells, so they start to build up faster. As they build up in your glands, they build up in a man's testicles, he starts making less and less testosterone because his glands are being poisoned by the senescent cells. They're building up in his thyroid, in his pituitary, in his hypothalamus, in his adrenals. And so all of his hormone levels are starting to decline. In women, it's the same story. Okay, the senescent cells building up in their glands are causing the decline of all of their hormones. And then when estrogen drops out, at about menopause, when that last good egg follicle starts to go bad, well, now their estrogen is crashing. You're shifting towards fat. Fat is producing 50 different destructive peptides, enzymes, hormones that are causing your brain cells to slow down and to go get sick. They're causing your joints to degenerate. They're causing your bones to thin out. At the same time, your testosterone levels are dropping out, so you're less and less able to make muscle and bone and ligament. And with all of that, your muscle mass is declining, so you're losing the currency. So fat, muscle, hormones, and senescence, they all go together. And every one of those that goes bad makes the other three even worse. So four pillars: muscle, fat, hormones, and senescence. We have to address all four of them, and that's what we do at Longevity Medical Clinic.
7: Wonderful. We're going to talk more about what we can do for you at Longevity in just a moment, and we're taking your calls. 206-421-5757. We'll be right back. Stay right there.
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3: Medicine. Dr. Umelt, why don't we talk more about what someone can expect the very first time they come to one of our longevity clinics in Kirkland, Tacoma, or in Linwood when they finally say, okay, I'm calling up.
2: They can expect me to be working on their stuff.
3: Like yes.
2: I'm doing right now. you know, we look forward to seeing you, but when you come in, I know that we advertise as a complimentary visit, and yes, it is. You get to meet, in Tacoma, you get to meet either a provider or our advocate, and in the other two clinics, you'll meet the providers. But the important thing is that they will try to offer you information about what we do. We look into it a little bit about what you are looking for, but we will know more about you when you do your $600 blood test. So I think everybody that walks through our door should kind of mentally be prepared to go that route, simply because without that, you really don't know much about anything. Most of what we are talking about and most of the adjustments and the help that we can offer is based off what your numbers show. And for $600, we can give you an idea of where you are today about a lot of different pillars of your health, your cardiac health, your metabolic health, your neurodegenerative health, and your hormonal physiology, your inflammation markers, your risk for diabetes. And we can also do more deep look into your genetics. And so those things are critical to know before you get started. What I always tell everybody is make an appointment with your future self and have an idea. Like you plan your vacations, like you plan your college, like you plan your life. You plan for your health as well because it requires your attention. And make an appointment with your future self and then look at the numbers and see whether you achieved your goal or not. And a lot of the times that data is easy, it is available, you can access it, and it is worthwhile for you to know. Just like you know what is in the bank balance, you should also know what your total cholesterol value is. What is your sugar value? Don't wait till somebody says, oh my gosh, you're heading into diabetes. Know what those numbers are. Don't just say that's my doctor's job. It's not your doctor's job to know your values. It's your job to know where you are. Just like it's not your financial planner's job to know what your bank balance is. That's your job to know what your bank balance is. It's your job to know when to call the roofer and have him fix the roof of the house. Nobody's going to tell you to do that. You do that for protection, for prevention. The same way, when you recognize and understand these things, and you don't need an MD degree to know and understand these things, this information is available, it's accessible. It is your body, it's yourself. It's the most important thing that you can work on in your life. That's you. And a lot of it is modifiable. You don't have to wait till you're 60, 70, or 80 to know that you have cancer for the first time. Know your markers. Try to figure out where you're going. What is your risk for developing cancer? If everybody in the family has heart disease, well, make it your point to know what is your level. And so that's what we do. We basically prepare you to age well so you can enjoy the quality of life that you want to enjoy. Nobody comes into our office saying, I'm going to not live well, I'm going to be sick, and I'm going to die. Everybody comes in saying, I want to live the best life possible. Everybody wishes that for themselves, and that's what we wish for you. The difference is we help you get there. We can't do it for you, but we know how to lay out the path for you, to walk the road with you, to hold your hand through it, and to get you to your destination. And that's why I said earlier on today, you know, the lady who dropped our program basically walked in this week and she said, I wish I hadn't left. But everybody makes a choice for themselves. You all have this choice. It is an option. And if your health and your ability to enjoy what gives you joy, the grandchildren, your parents, your loved ones, your family, your job, and to live the best life, then you have to take steps towards that. And that's where we come in.
8: 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And one of those first steps is making that call, and you can do that right now to schedule your appointment, 866-86-YOUNG. 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All right, back to the phones. Doctors, we're headed to Burien.
0: Yes.
8: We have Howard on the line with us. Hi, Howard.
0: Hello, Howard.
9: Good morning. Good morning. Can you hear me okay?
8: Oh, yes.
0: We do indeed. How can we help, sir?
9: Well, I'm 81-year-old male. I'm a patient at your Tacoma clinic. Trim and fit. Recently had the senescent cell report that said I had the senescent cell load of a 28-year-old person.
0: Good for you.
9: And with my testosterone panel, it showed, like you, I have the loading of a 22-year-old man. But my libido is low still. And, you know, it took a while to get my testosterone levels in the right range, but now they're fine. But and I've got pretty good energy. I live in a 3-story house. I'm up and down the stairs all the day. I wash my own car and do my laundry and run every other morning for about 40 minutes and work out twice a week. But I need a higher libido. You know, if it, I have the loading of a 22-year-old male, you know, I don't wake up with an erection every morning like I did at that age. I mean, I don't have ED.
0: No,
9: I can summon
0: don't.
9: An erection when I want to, but it's just, you know, I don't feel like a 22-year-old in a lot of ways.
0: Mm-hmm. Absolutely, you don't. Yeah. And this is an issue for men and women. And it happens to be a subject that I've been delving into rather deeply over the course of the last month or so, because the question has been, by 50% of men have some degree of erectile disorder. They're not totally impotent, but they're having less satisfying erections. And
9: right.
0: By mid-50s, 7 out of 10 women have lost interest in sex. And by 60 and 70, it becomes... Yeah, it becomes 60% and 70% of men get worse and worse erectile function, and the women are still losing interest. It's kind of fascinating. The question is why? What is there about aging that is causing men and women to lose libido, and for women to lose it faster than men? Because women
9: and
0: men both lose.
9: Especially when your blood levels are, like I say, like a 22-year-old. You know what's going on here?
0: But it's because it's not all hormone. Mm. There's other things involved here, okay?
9: Obviously,
0: and
9: yeah.
0: It's not
9: so
0: all
9: tell
0: testosterone.
9: Me what they are.
0: Yeah. Well, one of the other hormones that we have not been following that may well be involved in a fair number of people is called prolactin. The higher the prolactin level, the lower libido tends to be. So, and this is some stuff that I'm just coming up with. I haven't even talked to Dr. Umat about it yet. But in people that are concerned about a low libido, one more hormone we ought to be measuring is called prolactin. Now, it's a hormone that got its name. Lactation is the process of making milk, okay?
9: Right.
0: Prolactin is a hormone. Yeah, prolactin is a hormone that women get a lot of when they're pregnant. And, of course, once they're already pregnant, nature says, hey, you don't need sex. You're already pregnant. Okay? Purpose of making a baby, it's in works. Stop. You know, don't worry about traumatizing this kid. We don't need infections. We don't need trauma. Just concentrate on growing this current child, and then you feed the child. And with high prolactin levels, women, A, don't want sex, and B, they stop ovulating. So even if they have sex, they don't get pregnant very easily. At least the incidence goes way down. It turns out that men also, as we age, start raising our prolactin levels. And as we raise them, we also lose libido to some degree. So that's one of the causes. We got to take a break. I'll get into some other causes when we get back from this break.
8: That's right.
9: Okay, I'll be
8: here.
9: Thank you.
8: Right there, Howard. Don't go away. And if you'd like to call us, we would love to talk with you, too. Here's the number to get into that call queue while we take a break. 206-421-5757. We're going to be back with hour number two of Leading Edge Medicine in just a moment. Stay right there.
7: Jerry, you should have said, wait, there's more.
8: Wait, there's more. Oh,
0: that's right.
8: Stay with us.

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2: U.S. Coast Guard is searching for a missing medical transport jet off the coast of Massachusetts. The Coast Guard said the FAA notified them that they lost contact with the Gulfstream early Saturday morning, and there were six passengers on board. The Gulfstream G-100 was flying from Bermuda International Airport to Boston Logan International when it disappeared off the coast of Nantucket. National Weather Service radar showed an intense storm in the mid-Atlantic early Saturday along the plane's projected flight path. Tennessee Governor Bill Lee said Saturday Prison Commissioner Frank Strada will resign following the failed execution of Krista Pike. Strada is expected to leave later this month. His departure will come after he oversaw Tennessee's second failed attempt at lethal injection this year and amid bipartisan calls for his resignation. All remaining executions in the state have been paused. Strada said the agency had carried out its responsibilities in accordance with established protocol and framed his resignation as being in the best interests of Tennessee. The U.S. Supreme Court is expected to hear several high-profile cases in its new term. The High Court will reconvene Monday for a new 9-month term and is expected to consider whether laws that ban semi-automatic rifles violate the Second Amendment, as well as the legality of voting laws that require proof of citizenship. The justices will also decide how much authority parents have over children who identify as transgender, if immigrants must remain in detention while they await deportation, and if lawmakers can sue oil companies for their role in climate change. Southern California is in the grips of an extreme heat wave. Los Angeles on Friday broke a daily record of 102 degrees at about 1 p.m., and the National Weather Service says it may have even gotten hotter by late afternoon. Forecasters say the heat wave could spread triple-digit temps across Southern California for the next week and could increase the risk of wildfires. I'm Lisa Carton.
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4: 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Join the conversation by giving us a call at 206-421-5757. Okay, Dr. Mixon, you were talking about three things there. You might have to refresh us with number one.
5: Okay. Well, number one is a rise in prolactin levels.
4: Okay.
5: And this tends to happen in women because their estrogen levels drop. It turns out that prolactin is suppressed by high estrogen levels. Okay. So during pregnancy, it's suppressed, but then when you deliver the baby, all of a sudden, prolactin goes way up. In men, our estrogen levels tend to drop to some degree because our testosterone is dropping, and so we have less testosterone to turn into estrogen. So estrogen-testosterone ratios along with prolactin are some hormonal cues. But then there's some other things that are going on that are a lot harder for a doctor to control, okay? For instance, Human sexuality is incredibly variable. And it's also culture to specific to some degree, too. Different cultures see different things as beautiful or as attractive or as masculine. And so to some degree, we are acculturated in our youth to view certain specific things as being, quote, sexy. Well, as we get older, we're all losing much of that. We tend to get thicker and fatter. We start developing wrinkles that would not be sexy on an 18 or 20-year-old, you know. So to the degree that we are acculturated to a specific expectation of something that will arouse us, when that expectation is no longer present, especially in our partner, because they've changed. And we often forget, well, yeah, they've changed, but so have we. They, I mean, it's both sides of this equation are having some issues here. So it's, to some extent, it's just the physicality has changed. And so the arousal triggers that we developed in our youth are going away, are being altered at least. And then there's something called habituation. And I guess the best example of this, have you ever noticed that women's paperback novels seem to have a particular theme? There's the bad boy, the pirate, or the rogue, the renegade of some sort. Okay. And so, but he's always, yeah, he's beautiful and he's handsome, and but he's also mysterious and he's unknown, and there's an element of danger about him. And so he will often come into the picture as a threat, and then he falls for the fair maiden and carries her away, picks her up and overwhelms her physically and carries her away, and they live happily ever after, right?
6: I read that book.
5: Yeah.
7: Oh, you wrote that book?
6: Yes, sir.
5: It's eminently predictable. Every female romance novel follows the same basic plan because we know that this is a female arousal pattern. Someone new, someone different, somebody mysterious, somebody slightly dangerous, somebody unknown that you have to discover, somebody who is strong and overbearing and can make me feel weak and helpless. Okay. We men also have these sorts of inborn sort of stuff. Okay. And,
6: oh, yeah.
5: And in long-term relationships, okay, you get married and you're with the same person for 15, 20, 25, 30, 35, 40, 50 years. How much mystery is there? How much new? How much threat? How much, you know, all of those factors that we see in the romance novels, they all are missing. Okay? You are not mysterious to her, nor she to you. You know each other. I've been with my wife for 22 years. I love the woman with all of my heart, but I know her. She knows me. There's no mystery here. Okay. And so we lose that. And that is a basic trigger, though. The mystery, the newness, the adventure. Those things that are present in our dating and mating, we lose in part just because we know and love and care about this person, and they are the same person we've been with forever, and we plan to be with them forever. But it's a buzzkill for sexuality because that's just the way human beings are made, you know? And that is part of the reason why people cheat in long-term relationships. They're seeking out some of that mystery, that newness, that adventure, that whatever. I'm not saying that's a good thing. I'm saying it's a common thing. All right? That we see this happen in our society a lot. And in fact, we have a lot of things in our society, in our movies, in our theaters, in our TV shows and stuff that overtly encourage it. Okay?
6: Yeah, majority of them
5: do. A lot of Yes. And so if you are at all suggestible and you take these suggestions that do this, do that, you will find the adventure. The problem is that even in people that do these things and they break up a relationship and they get a new relationship, the habituation process just starts over. That person who was new and exciting when you first met them will not be in 10 years. Okay.
6: And I understand.
5: If you've broken up, and if you broke up that relationship in midlife when you and they were already on their downhill physical slope, that downhill physical slope is going to continue with the new person. Okay.
6: So some of these things
5: we can do something about, and some of them we just can't.
6: Yeah. Well, that was my next question. Now, getting back to the prolactin for a moment. Can it be measured and adjusted?
5: Yes.
6: Or do we know?
5: It can be measured. It can be measured. There's a blood test that will measure your prolactin on any given day. Doesn't tell me what it was a week ago or what it'll be a week from now, but it tells me what it was when we drew the blood. Here is where your prolactin level is. And if it's very high...
6: Can I get that test when I come in November for my blood draw?
5: You can. It's not done in our lab, so we have to send it out. So there will be an extra cost for it. But yes,
6: right.
5: If you're willing to pay for it, we can get it done. There are medications that will suppress prolactin. And those medications tend to rekindle libido to some degree. Okay. Ooh. And interestingly, they work about 80% in men, but only about 25% in women. So those medicines work 8 out of 10 times in a man, but only 1 out of 25 in a woman. So if it's a guy who's losing this due to prolactin, these will help him most of the time. If it's a woman, 1 shot in 4 that it's going to help. Okay. Now, here's the downside. There's another pathway called the dopamine pathway. So dopamine agonists are another group of drugs that increase libido and interest in men and women. But once more, they work more in men than they do in women. And the downside is that in the one that's prescribed specifically for premenopausal women, 40% of the women get nauseated. Well, I got to tell you, if 4 out of 10 women are going to get nauseated when they take the drug... That's a buzzkill in and of itself. It's got some real drawbacks. And then there are some drugs that we use, such as apomorphine. Now, apomorphine does indeed increase libido in men and women. Okay? And so that's another one. But again, it is a morphine congener, and it has addiction potential. So you can't use it every day or even real regularly. It has to be an intermittent use. Okay. And like all narcotics, it also has some nausea associated with it in some people. So, we are learning some things that can help rekindle libido more effectively in men than in women, but to some degree in both men and women. And the one I'm not going to recommend is that you run out and, start cheating on your relationship for a sense of adventure. Because that one is bad on many, many, many levels.
6: Yeah, you could end up with a bullet in my head.
5: Yes, you certainly could. All right. So the thing I tell the guys is, first of all, look at yourself. Get lean, get fit, get strong. Become as physically attractive as you reasonably can at any given age, because she's more likely to respond to you if you don't have that great big giant beer belly out in front. All right. But then there are medicines. There are things that we can try. We don't have anything that is an absolute, yep, this is going to do it. We got a better shot with men than we do with women, but this is an area in which research is relatively sparse for a very good reason. politically, if a politician, if the FDA is funding research of what will make women horny, there's going to be people who, there's lawsuits, okay? There's all kinds of litigation. There's all sorts of social consequences that no doctor and no politician wants to get in the middle of. And so... So the research in this field for
6: anything like that. Okay, well,
5: there would be.
6: Send
5: there
6: a message
5: would be,
6: to my doctor.
5: But there will also be people who say you ruined
6: appointment.
5: Sure, yeah. But there's also going to be people who say you ruined my marriage. You ruined my relationship, and I'm going to sue the pants off you. So, all right, it's touchy. It's very, very touchy.
6: I see. Okay. Well, that's very interesting information. I appreciate that, and I will look into that. Any idea what that prolactin test would cost, a rough ballpark?
5: I have no idea. I have to admit, I have not ordered one on any of my patients yet. This is just something I've been researching really deeply for the last month. And okay, I'm still in the throes of my research, and I have not... You want to be a guinea pig, all right. we'll give it a try.
6: Okay.
5: As long as you recognize.
6: It's been very informative.
5: No promises made.
4: Greg Kyle Howard,
5: take care,
4: good
5: sir.
4: Discussion.
5: Bye-bye.
4: Yeah, you're listening to Leading Edge Medicine. We're going to take a quick break, and we will be back. 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Here's the number. It's 206-421-5757. We'll be right back.
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5: Time to what?
4: Call in today. I know it's a beautiful day.
12: Remember what I said last week? I think it's football time. They're watching football.
4: Yeah. Could be.
5: Well, it's two. That's right. Well, see, here in Florida, it's 2:20 in the afternoon.
4: There we go.
5: And so
4: the number to call
5: it's
4: in is...
5: almost time for lunch.
4: Yes, 206.
12: No, lunch is over.
4: 421-57.
12: Here they're watching football.
4: 57. Again, that's right. 206-421-5757.
12: Right.
4: Doctors,
12: right.
4: While we're waiting for that next call, what are some hot topics? What are some things we should be thinking about? I know flu season is right around the corner.
5: I thought we just covered the hot topic.
4: Yeah, yes.
12: Come on. Woo. That is literally... Literally, yes.
4: That was a hot topic for sure.
12: Yeah.
5: That was a hot topic.
12: It was a hot topic. But you know, you described what women look for in men. You didn't tell us what men look for in women.
5: Well, you know, that's true. It is, yeah. Well, see, I was doing that in part because women lose libido faster than men do. You know, this happens in men and women, but it tends as a group to happen in women about 20 years before it happens in men. And so it happens to us all, but there's a lot more men in midlife who are saying, my wife has lost interest, than women saying, my husband has lost interest. Now, it goes both ways. You know, there are some men who lose interest earlier than others. But as a group, women about 15 to 20 years before men. And so that leaves a lot of husbands who are still interested in wives that are not. And so that's the reason that I'm investigating this and trying to say, okay, what's going on? You know, it happens to both of us, but it happens at different rates. And so are there things we can do for the men and the women in whom this is an issue? But this is also one of those things where if you don't mind, it don't matter. You know, if you both lost interest, well, then who cares? Neither one of you is interested. You know, you've got a good life. You're companionable. You want to travel. You want to do things. You care about each other. You love each other. That erotic part of your life is simply in the past. Okay. If both people are happy with that, then they're happy with that. The issue is when one is and one isn't. And that's where counselors and marriage therapy and all those sorts of things get involved in. That's not what we do at Longevity Medical Clinic.
4: Mm-mm.
5: Okay.
4: Correct.
5: But to the extent that there is a physical intervention, and if someone is unhappy and they say, hey, you know, I have lost the interest and it is causing difficulty in my relationship, and can you help me boost myself back up? Yes. Now, I'm not really interested in saying, well, I want you to fix them. No. You know, it's you. If you want me to do something for you,
4: right,
5: that's your choice. You have no right to make these decisions for someone else, even if you're their spouse.

0: win. And so, you know, we're kind of feeling our way. And unfortunately, research is sparse because socially, religiously, politically, legally, there are minefields all over the place. And so doctors willing to get involved and do the original research are just rare. And there's just not as much published as there should be because it's a common problem. You know, wasn't a common problem back when people died in their 30s and 40s. But now that we're making it into our 70s and 80s and 90s, it's becoming more and more of an issue. And so somebody has got to start doing some research and funding some research and finding out, are there palatable answers for us? And, you know, if there are, I'd like to come across them. All right. You ask, what is with men versus women? And once more, because women lose the interest earlier and more widely, more commonly, there's more research on them than there is on men. Okay. With men, it's primarily visual cues. We are visually fixated from birth on. Men are visual, women are aural. Women hear things and it impacts them. Men see things. And that's why male erotica has always been visual, photographs, drawings, paintings. And so a woman's looks have an enormous amount of attractiveness to a man. And it's that ratio between the waist and the hips. It's that hourglass. Okay. Smooth skin, long glossy hair, and hourglass figure. Those are the three major cues for men. And that's because the texture and smoothness of the skin and the glossiness of the hair are tells about fertility. A woman with a slender waist, smooth, unblemished skin, and long glossy hair, as a group, tend to be more fertile than women that don't meet that description. And so our brain stem, that lizard brain, where sex drive is controlled, say, aha, fertile mate, good partner, okay? And so, that is the thing with men. With women, it's more adventure, a different set of genes. I guess we don't have calls waiting. I'm going to delve into this just a little further for fun. Well, we do have two calls.
1: Well, we do.
0: Maybe I should skip this then, because I was going to talk about the difference of birth controls and no birth control. You know, when a woman is pregnant, she wants to be near men who have the same genome. Okay, she wants to be with her brothers, her father, the people who can protect the baby, protect her and the baby, because she's pretty much helpless when she's pregnant. When she's not pregnant is when she is more attracted to people that are not kin. Okay? And one of the things we do when you kiss someone, you're basically tasting their immune system in your genome. So when you taste, and I think most grown-ups recognize, there have been people you've kissed and it was a nothing burger. It was a kiss, goodbye. And then you kiss that other person and fireworks go off and oh my golly, gee, this is wow. They are genetically, their immune system is different from your own. And from a reproductive standpoint, mixing genes that have strengths and differences from your own give your babies an advantage, a survival advantage. So it's that gene mixing. And that's why some people a kiss is just a kiss and for other people it's fireworks. You're actually testing your compatibility and the ability for them to bring new genes in. Well, guess what? That thing about the stranger, the danger, the unknown, it's the same sort of thing. This person is more

0: likely to be different from you and bring in a different set of genes for the next generation. Mm. And so that's part of why we are hardwired this way. These are not things we think about. These are not things we plan. They're just built right into us.
1: Very good.
0: I don't know how to fix it. All right.
1: Okay, Dr. Mixon, we are going to take a quick break, and we will be back with more Leading Edge Medicine. We're going to talk with Ed, and we're going to talk about gout in just a moment. Stay right there.
2: You know what my dad always used to say?
3: Oh, which thing? Let me guess. If you put anything on a hot dog besides mustard, it's un-American.
2: Okay, that's true. Okay, but no, about the word worry. Remember he used to say about the word worry?
3: Yes, that it's not a verb, but it actually is.
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3: Right.
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0: All right, we're back. Ed, are you there? 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
1: I am here. And my question is about alpha-1 deficiency, which I understand as a liver deficiency. What I'm wondering is anything has advanced in the way of liver restoration. I'm right now being treated for alpha-1 deficiency, and I get an infusion once a week for that.
2: Okay. Is this alpha-1 antitrypsin that we're talking about?
1: Yes.
2: Okay. Yeah. Well, alpha-1 antitrypsin is a growth accelerator. It actually helps you to heal and repair and grow things. And so if you have a deficiency, just that, you don't heal, you don't repair, you don't undo the damage of life. And so, you know, that's the underlying process. And obviously that can infect or can impact you in a lot of places. Because we are undergoing damage and trauma, wear and tear every day of our lives. And we need to help to repair that damage. So, you know, they're having to try to kick your levels up to give you a chance to repair and recover and undo some of the damage. Are you an old drinker? Did you have a hepatitis or an alcohol abuse problem? What's going on there?
1: No, none of that. No smoking, none of that I know of, actually. Did a biopsy on my liver and came up with not the usual alcohol diagnosis. I can't come up with a word.
2: Cirrhosis?
1: Yeah, not cirrhosis, sclerosis or scarring.
2: Sclerosis,
1: of the liver,
2: okay.
1: Yeah.
2: Yeah. All right. Yeah, and so, you know, if your liver is getting scarred down, they would want to know why. And alpha-1 antitrypsin deficiency would be one of those issues, those reasons.
3: Genetic trait generally affects the lungs or the liver. And clearly in your case, it is the liver. In terms of advances and treatment, other than what you said, I've never seen a patient, so I don't know if there's a new advances in treatment.
2: No. This is one of those things I've heard about, I've read about, but I've never treated in my life.
1: They claim that it was hereditary.
3: Yes.
1: And the shortness of breath is my problem. I'm 84, and they say it shows up from a hereditary standpoint in your 40s and 50s. Well, 40s and 50s, I was skiing at 10,000 feet, staying ahead or with my peers and having no problem breathing at that point. It didn't really show up until I was in my 70s. And it doesn't seem to be going away.
2: Well, no. Once it shows up, it's pretty much permanent, my friend. You know, and you were fortunate because clearly if it's genetic, you carry the genetic trait. But the penetrance, the degree to which the gene was expressed in you as an individual, you know, it didn't get you till late life. That's good because it gave you a lot more years before this showed up. I mean, wouldn't you hate it had this started when you were 40? It's just, so to some degree, it's a matter of, wow, it's bad you got it. It's good that it didn't show up early. Count your blessings such as they are. But now we're stuck with something.
1: I carry oxygen, and carrying oxygen seems to be the only answer that helps. But the weekly infusion of antitrypsin stabilized things. It hasn't gotten worse.
3: Okay.
2: Well, good. All right. Well, but, you know, as I think
1: I was
2: you said,
1: hoping as a,
2: neither one of us...
1: It would be nice if there was some magic vitamin for liver restoration that would.
2: Yes, there would be. There would be. But unfortunately, this is one of those things that is so, it is quite rare, and it is so far outside of our bailiwick that neither Dr. Umat nor I have ever treated a case. So it's not something we have a lot of knowledge about, you know.
1: Okay.
2: So I'm sorry I can't be a lot more help. You know, I've already told you everything I know about it. And that wasn't much.
1: Okay. Well, I sure appreciate your show. I do listen to it regularly. It has a lot of answers for a lot of things, that's for sure. So thank you.
2: Well, thank you for the call, sir.
0: Bye-bye. There you go. Thank you for calling, Ed. Still some time left to get your call in as well. 206-421-5757. Dr. Umat, you had something to add?
3: No, I was just saying I learned something from him today, but, you know, I wish him well.
0: All right.
2: Yes, yeah.
0: Our next caller couldn't stay on the line, but had questions about solutions for gout. So let's talk about what
2: gout.
0: Yeah, what gout is, and then if there are some solutions that you can offer.
2: Okay. Well, what gout is in the process of getting rid of the purines, the byproducts from our genetic material. So when we eat meat and things that have a lot of DNA in it, a lot of protein, we make a chemical called urea. And that urea being excreted in our urine is why we call it urine. Urine is yellow from urea. But some people have a genetic defect in which they do not process the purines into urea and excrete it in their kidneys very efficiently. And so the uric acid resulted from the urea builds up in their bloodstream, and it precipitates and forms crystals in their joints. And these crystals, the uric acid crystals, are sharp, like spicules, like little sharp ice crystals pointed in every direction. And they build up inside the joint and do enormous amount of trauma, of sharp damage to the synovium, to the lining of the joints. And so it causes a great amount of pain and swelling and heat and inflammation, and it can be exquisitely painful. Even the touch of air blowing across the skin will cause pain. So these people end up with their feet elevated. For some reason, it seems to be in the first joint of the big toe.
0: Yeah.
2: So the base of the big toe is the classic area that these crystals seem to form. But it can happen in your thumbs, too, your hands or your feet. But most commonly in the big toe or the thumbs. And the goal, of course, is to dissolve the crystals and make the pain go away. And so diluting them out with adequate fluid intake, anti-inflammatories. There are some medicines that we can give you that are very good at keeping them from forming crystals and lowering the uric acid levels in your blood. In day-to-day life, cherry juice, tart cherry juice to be specific, it has a very salubrious effect. So people who are subject to gout are often advised to use tart cherry juice as a regular drink, and that will decrease the frequency of their gouty attacks. The other is to limit the amount of high protein intake, because meats have a lot of DNA, and it's the breakdown of the DNA that releases the purines, that releases the uric acid. But most of all, there are simply some medicines that you can take on a daily basis. I'm trying to remember what it is. It starts with an A. Sarah, what is the...
3: The colchicine?
2: Well, colchicine is to break...
3: Treatment, yeah.
2: Colchicine is to break an attack that's already there.
3: Right.
2: But there's a different medicine that is a preventive. That's something with an A, but I don't remember what it is right now because I have not used it in 30 years.
3: Yeah.
2: But anyway, there are common, cheap, fairly innocuous medicines that you just take twice a day, every day, and you simply keep your uric acid levels low enough that you never get the attacks. And then the colchicine is a great drug for breaking the attack if it should occur.
0: Okay.
2: So
0: hopefully our listener was able to get some information there. We are going to take our break here, and we have Dawn from Olympia calling in. We're going to talk about prostates in just a moment. 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
0: 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Lynette here with Dr. Samira Umat and Dr. Jerry Mixon. We have just a few minutes left. We have one more caller, this time from Olympia. Welcome to the show, Dawn. How can we help?
6: Thank you. Hello, very Dawn. Much. It's regarding high PSA rating that has been discovered for me. And it came out of 14.6, and I wanted to find out what Dr. Mixon would do in this case.
2: Well, first thing I do is look for reasons.
3: Well, before you go there, Dr. Mixon, can I just ask one quick question? Do you have a previous value? Yeah. And if so, when was it?
6: Yeah, it was several years ago, and it was 10 point something. I wish I could tell you how many years ago now.
2: But if years ago you had one that was over 10 and your doctor didn't say come back every 6 months and recheck it, that's kind of scary. All right.
6: Yeah, it is, isn't it?
2: Mm. You know, normally we get a PSA is down in the range of 2-3. You know, in older people, people over 60, 4-4.5. If I see a PSA of 10, all kinds of alerts go off in my mind.
3: How old are you, Don?
2: You know,
6: I am 84, soon to be 85 next month.
2: Okay. And you have no idea when that one of 10 was.
6: I wish I could tell you. I am trying to look at it here, and
2: All right.
6: I don't have that information. Maybe I should call back next week.
2: Okay. Well, no, but let's start with where we are. But what did you say it is now? Did you say like 17?
3: 14.
2: Okay,
6: 14.
2: That's better than 17, but for some reason. Okay, 14. So it's higher than it was several years ago, but it has not climbed rapidly. You know, general rule, if a PSA doubles in less than a year, that's a very bad prognostic sign. That says that there's often a tumor that is growing quickly. If we assume that it's been 4 or 5 years at least, and it's up 40% over a 5-year period, so it's, you know, a 7% rise per year. Okay, whatever's causing it is not rapidly increasing. That's the good news. But if I see a PSA up in this range, my first thought is, oh my goodness, is it a prostate cancer? That's got to be number one on your differential. And then second is, do we have signs or symptoms of a prostatitis? Prostatitis is an infection or an inflammatory process in the prostate. And you can get prostatitises that are bacterial or viral. A chronic prostatitis can be had. There are people that have chronic infections there, just like you can get a chronic infection anywhere. But with 14, you have absolutely got to investigate this. And I'm quite frankly unhappy that whoever saw 10 and didn't investigate, that kind of upsets me to start with. So, but we can't do anything about the past. We are where we are. So 14, you've got to have it investigated. So a couple of things, you know, you need to go in and get an MRI. You need to get a blood count. You need to get a urine sample. You're looking for white blood cells or bacteria or any signs of a chronic infection in your prostate, because that would be a relatively benign reason to have a high PSA. You want to look at how big the prostate is. So an ultrasound or an MRI is going to tell you that with great precision. On the MRI, they're going to be looking for lesions, going to be looking for growths and tumors that shouldn't be there. And if they find one, they're going to need to biopsy it. They're going to need to put a needle in and get a piece of whatever that is and look at it under the microscope and do a genetic analysis to decide, A, is it malignant? And B, if it is, how aggressive is it? How big is it? Okay. At 84, if you're not having symptoms and your PSA is not rising rapidly, And from what I'm hearing, you know, maybe as long as 10 years, a 40% rise. Okay. If you get another 40% rise in the next 10 years, we're all going to be happy. Okay.
6: Right on.
2: PSAs that kill people, when prostate cancers that have spread and killing people, these are often PSAs in the hundreds, 200, 300, 400. I've seen PSAs in widespread metastasis that were 700 and 800. So your 14 is way, way above the 2 or 3 that I would like to see it. It's way above the 4 or 5 that is relatively common in men your age. So it's high enough to cause me some real concern. But it's not up in that level that says, oh my goodness, he's got widespread metastatic disease and, you know, he's got a year to live. No, I'm not seeing that kind of number. So based on just the PSA, I'm concerned. I want to work it up. I want to find out what the heck is going on. If there's a tumor in there, I want a piece of it. I want a biopsy. And then we'll make our decision about how excited to get. Because at 84, if this is a cancer, but it's growing very slowly, and maybe you've already had that cancer for 30 years, and it hasn't killed you yet, it's not likely to kill you in the next 30. Okay.
6: I appreciate that.
2: All right. So
6: they have to go in and do the needle through the rectum to check that out, don't they?
2: Well, that's the most common route. They can be done through the perineum, from that area of the skin between the back of your scrotum and the anus. Sometimes, depending on what the ultrasound shows, they can actually go in from there and get a piece without going through the rectum.
6: Okay. So that's something I might be able to ask about.
2: Yes. Yes. But you want your urologist to work this up. You know, absolutely, definitely, something is amiss. You should not have a PSA of 14.
7: And what kind of a doctor?
6: Well, I do have an emergency appointment, and the emergency happens in January 4th.
3: Oh, dear. Oh, my. Oh, goodness me.
6: So that's when we get to check this out.
3: Wow.
2: This is a firm tongue-in-cheek emergency. Oh, my God.
3: Wow.
2: Whatever happened? I don't know what happened about COVID about 6 years ago. You know, when they told everybody, don't go to the doctor. You know, it's dangerous to go to the doctor because you'll be around other human beings. And something right there, all of a sudden, being able to get into your doctor the same day or at least the next week, just went all to pieces. Mm-hmm. And I don't know why.
3: Yeah.
2: And
6: yeah,
2: you know
6: what?
2: For some reason,
6: that.
2: It's a much bigger problem there in Washington than it is here in Florida. Because when I was in Washington, you know, I moved here to Florida just 2 months ago. And to get an appointment with my primary care doctor in Kirkland was a 3 to 4 month process. But here, I called and said, you know what? I just need a physical. I haven't had a physical for over a year and I just want to get checked. They said, and I called on Tuesday. They said, would Thursday or Friday be best for you?
7: Wow.
2: And for a routine physical, they got me in within 2 days. And if I had an emergency, I'm quite sure they'd get me in the same, you know, the same day. So I don't understand what there is about Washington State that is so dramatically different from Florida. But my wife got in. She got in less than a week for her mammogram and her pap smear. My daughter got in the same day for her school physical. I got in for my Medicare physical in 2 days.
0: So we need to make appointments, you know, in Florida, is what I hear you say.
2: Yeah. It might be worthwhile. So I don't know. It's weird.
6: Wow. I'll make a quick trip to Florida.
2: Okay.
0: There you go.
2: Yeah. We'll get you in next week, probably.
0: Probably anyway. So.
6: Yeah.
0: Oh, Don, okay. We've got to go. It's the end of our show with just less than a minute to go.
6: Appreciate you getting me in. Thank you for the call.
2: But definitely get in and get it checked out, my friend.
0: Wow. All right. Well, here we are at the end of the show. I know, Dr. Mixon, that's so frustrating for you both. I know.
2: It is.
0: This is Leading Edge Medicine, and we can talk about this more next week. 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I want to give you our number so that you can get in touch with us. 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Thank you for listening. 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
9: The search continues for a missing medical transport jet off the coast of Massachusetts. The Coast Guard said the FAA notified them that they lost contact with the Gulfstream early this morning, and there were six passengers on board. The Gulfstream G100 was flying from Bermuda International Airport to Boston Logan International when it disappeared off the coast of Nantucket. National Weather Service radar showed an intense storm in the mid-Atlantic early today along the plane's projected flight path. Tennessee's prison commissioner is stepping down after this week's botched execution of Krista Pike. Governor Bill Lee said Frank Strada submitted his resignation today. His departure comes after Strada oversaw Tennessee's second failed attempt at lethal injection this year and amid bipartisan calls for his resignation. All remaining executions in the state have been paused. Governor Lee said he accepted Strada's decision to resign and thanked him for his dedicated service to Tennessee. Strada previously worked as deputy director of the Arizona Department of Corrections. President Trump will be in Ohio today to rally support for Republican candidates ahead of the midterm elections. Lee Mowen reports.
10: It's part of his rally trip to drum up support for Republicans. It will be for U.S. Senator John Husted and gubernatorial candidate Vivek Ramaswamy. Doors to the Vandalia Butler High School Student Activity Center open at 3:30 this afternoon, with the event starting around 5:30. UC political science professor David Niven shared Vandalia is about ease to draw in a large crowd instead of hitting a particular media market.
9: The U.S. has suspended consular services in Brazil, citing security concerns, which prompted Australia to close its embassy just before the country's presidential election. Brazil's federal police said Friday they carried out preventative searches in Sao Paulo and near Brasilia, but found no evidence of a threat. The State Department did not specify the security issues or link them to Sunday's election. I'm Lisa Carton.
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13: President Trump is claiming an agreement has been reached with Europe to release a massive amount of diesel oil reserves. Trump said Friday the process of releasing the diesel reserves will begin immediately. The news comes as prices for diesel have surged. AAA reports Friday's national average for a gallon of diesel is $6.37. The Russia-Ukraine war, as well as the war in Iran, have put pressure on the world's diesel supply. Vice President Vance is heading to Alaska next week for a midterm rally as the Republican state faces a competitive Senate race. Recent polls show Democrat Mary Peltola in a tight race against Republican Dan Sullivan. The Trump 47 Committee and the Republican National Committee will host the Monday rally in Fairbanks to rally support for Sullivan. With just over a month until Election Day, both Trump and Vance are touring states led by their party as the midterm outlook appears increasingly dire for Republicans. Four men are going to prison for helping a Northern Virginia doctor run a fake prescription drug scheme. More from Jim Forbes.
14: The DOJ said Friday the defendants paid the Annandale physician for scripts written under false names, then filled and sold oxycodone and prescription cough syrup across Virginia and other states. The doctor was convicted of distributing over thousands of oxycodone pills along with massive quantities of cough syrup. The four men received prison terms ranging from 8 months to 5 years.
13: A St. Louis man who was adopted at birth has learned his biological dad is one of the Doobie brothers. 58-year-old Michael Gosling was raised in St. Louis after his adoption and recently took an online DNA test. That information led him to reunite with his birth mom and then to a phone call with his birth father, who, as it turns out, is Grammy-winning singer Michael McDonald. McDonald and Gosling's mother were just 14 years old when he was conceived. McDonald says the real rock stars in this story are his adoptive parents. I'm Lisa Carton.
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16: All right, welcome to the show. Time now for Striking Gold. Here's your host, Kenny Michaels. That's what that little recording just said. Welcome aboard. It's great to have you. I am thrilled to be here today. We got a lot to talk about. We got a lot of exciting news to talk about. Yay, yay, yay. All right, here we go. I'm going to go ahead and turn the phone lines on. Ladies and gentlemen, the number to get me live in studio is 888-961-0222. Again, 888-961-0222. 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Call them. They're there right now. Tell them you're listening to the sexiest guy on radio, the good looking Kenny Michaels. All right. So here's what I want to start with today, because one of the things that helps me produce a show each week is things people say to me customers. People who reach out, Mr. Michaels, I want to move my IRA. Let's get it done. Mr. Michaels, here's some cash. I want to get it done. Blah, blah, blah, blah, blah. And I get asked a lot of questions. And I thought I'd spend a little time this morning addressing people's concerns. Because it's legitimate concerns. So I'm going to address it. All right. First and foremost, I want to talk about taking possession of the physical gold and silver. 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Great. It's fabulous. Now, I've heard all kinds of stories. People say to me, well, Mr. Michaels, what if someone breaks in my house? Well, first of all, nobody knows you have it because we don't make an announcement. We don't get on Eyewitness News and go, from the desert to the sea and all of Southern California, this is Jerry Dunphy. Remember Jerry Dunphy? This is Jerry Dunphy. And Joe Schmo bought gold from Golden Crest Metals. And here's his address. Go there and rob him. It's not on the news, people. Nobody knows you have it. That's the first thing. Secondly, you buy a safe for $600, a good one. I can refer you to a place if you need it. And it's fireproof. And you bolt it to your foundation of your house. And you put it in your closet, throw a blankie over it. Nobody knows you have it. And it's magnificent. Now, taking possession of the gold. Oh, well, first I want to say this. If you're one of these people freaked out about, well, what if somebody steals it? Then my advice is, A, you're watching too much Law and Order and Criminal Minds and Blue Bloods. You're watching too much of that. I watch those shows, by the way. I love Law and Order Special Victims Unit. Love that show. And Blue Bloods. It's too bad they got rid of it off here. I love Blue Bloods. I think Tom Selleck plays a great police chief. Oh, yeah. Commissioner, whatever. Yeah. Oh, yeah. Great show. Anyway, when you take possession of the metal, it's a magnificent way to transfer wealth to your next generation with zero government involvement. It's fabulous. What does the Grinch say? It's fabulous, right? So it's fabulous. So don't be afraid to take possession of the metal. And if you live in a world where you're paranoid that someone's going to come in your window and now know you have gold and silver and they're going to try and steal your metals, you have an imagination. I'm not saying people don't get robbed. Don't get your panties in a wad. I'm not saying people don't get robbed. Sure, burglaries happen. Sure. But, you know, you can put, if you don't really want it at home, you could put it in a safe deposit box at a bank, but I really don't advise that because banks are struggling financially to stay afloat. And if your bank goes belly up and shuts their door, well, then guess what? They have a key to your safe deposit box and you can't get in, and there's your thief right there working at the bank. There's the thief you were worried about at your house is working at the bank. So don't be afraid. Take possession of the metal. When you buy a car, you take possession of it, right? Don't you worry that someone's going to break into your house and see you have a brand new car in the garage and they're going to open your garage, they're going to hotwire your car and steal it. How come you take possession of the car? Why don't you park it in the neighbor's garage? How come that doesn't worry you? If they want to steal your car, they'll steal your car. And besides, when you buy physical gold and silver and it's shipped to your home, ladies and gentlemen, put it in your homeowner's insurance policy. That's what I do. They steal it, I'm insured. See? Works out well. All right. So that hopefully answers the question of theft. People worried about taking possession of them. That's ridiculous. Just ridiculous. You're spending too much time in front of the TV. Okay. All right. Number two. A lot of people are concerned about what happens if I buy gold and silver in my IRA or cash, and then, oh my God, I need money, and I need to somehow, some way liquidate this precious metals. 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You're getting ripped off. 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And they make it easy. So don't ever sweat about how do I liquidate it if I need to. Gold and silver is more liquid than stocks. Think about that. When you liquidate your stocks, your tax guy makes a commission. Doesn't that disgust you? Do you know when you liquidate gold and silver through Golden Crest Metals, there's no fees, no commissions of any kind, not $1. So gold is better and easier to liquidate than stinking stocks. Okay. The next thing people worry about is, what happens if I die? Well, you're gonna die. Unless you have some kind of secret or magic that I don't know about. We're all gonna die. And we all have beneficiaries. You are literally... I don't want to use a certain word on air, so I got to figure out what word to use here. You are literally backstabbing your beneficiary. I would use another word, but I don't know if I can say it, so I'm not. You are literally backstabbing your beneficiary of your retirement account if you leave it in stocks. You're sticking it to them after you're dead, because they are going to pay so much tax on that inheritance that you stuck it to them. Now, if your beneficiary is your kid, your daughter, your son, your grandchildren, your brother, your aunt, your uncle, your probably wouldn't be your parents, but maybe, never know. Someone you love, why would you stick it to them? Why? Because they made you mad one time because they went to the baseball game and you couldn't go. So now you're, oh, I'll get you back. Wait till I die and you pay all this tax in my retirement account. I'll show you. Really? Why would you backstab your heirs? I don't understand. Like, I got five kids. Okay. I know you think I'm crazy. I am a little crazy, but I got five boys and a grandson. God knows I could use a little pink in my house. By the way, in case you don't know, I said it before, I'm expecting another grandbaby. We do not know the sex yet. Please, dear Lord Jesus, let this be a girl. Not that if it's a boy, I'll be bummed, because I got the cutest little grandson in America for sure. But he looks just like the good-looking Kenny Michaels. But a little girl with a little pink in my home would sure be a bright spot, huh? Anyway, so why would I want to backstab my kids? Why would I want to do that? Why would I want to backstab my children and leave them in a situation where Uncle Sam's going to crawl all over them? Why would I do that? And as long as I was in stocks, I was doing that to my kids. And I woke up one day and realized, holy smokes, I can keep more of my money and give them more of my money if I just go to gold. Okay? If I just go to gold. And so, that's why you move to gold. So when it comes to your beneficiaries, it's not just you that's benefiting from the precious metals. It's your heirs are benefiting. Make sense?
17: your heirs benefit from a tax standpoint. So it's one of these parties where everybody wins. I love that. I love that. All right. So those are questions I'm asked all the time. I thought I would address them on this show. Okay. Just so you guys have a clear understanding that I don't want to say there's no risk to gold, because there's a risk in everything we do, right? Any investment, that there is some kind of risk. But the small minimal risk in gold is smaller risk than any other investment out there. That's why it's the ultimate safe haven. Why do experts for thousands of years have said gold and silver is a safe haven? Because it's safe. It's a safer place to put your money. When we're old, like me, I'm 64. When we're old, we want safety. Right? I've said before, how many of you book a flight and climb on a paper airplane to go to your destination? Well, think about it. Ladies and gentlemen, this is Delta Flight 136, and we are ready for takeoff. Due to wind and turbulence, there will be no cart service, no drink service, because we're on a paper airplane. Okay? Now, that's not too safe for me. At 64, that's not safe. If I was 25, I might daredevil it. But not at 64. I'm going to go in one of those planes where I have a roof over my head, an overhead compartment. I get a little free drink coming down the aisle. Right? And there's always someone with a pet. Have you ever noticed that? That's another irritating thing of mine. If you ever want to know anything about Kenny Michaels, know this. One of my biggest pet peeves is people bringing pets on an airplane. I had a flight to my grandson. I got to tell you the story real quick. I'm going to digress. I can't help it. I went to visit my grandson in Oregon, and I'm sitting two rows behind first class. And two rows in front of me, in first class, I hear the plane's taking off, and I hear, meow, meow. Meow. And as the plane's taking off, and you know how it takes off, your ears kind of get crazy. Then I'm hearing this. Meow, meow, meow. The whole 2.5 hours. I swear to you, when the lady came down to bring drinks, I said, ma'am, get that cat a bourbon. Do something. But I'd still rather be on a plane with a roof over my head and an overhead compartment and a cat on the plane than be on a paper airplane, because it's not safe. It's not safe at our age to be in paper investments. It's not safe. It's not safe to be in stocks. It is not safe at our age. It is safe when you're young because Father Time is on your side. You've heard me talk about this. It's safe because at 25 years old, we have a long way to go before we'll need our retirement account. But at 60, 61, 62, 63, 68, 69, 84, 85, it ain't safe. It ain't safe. We need safety. We have to protect ourselves. We're not the young chicken we thought we were. I'm good looking. I look like a young chicken. But I ain't a young chicken. Okay? Not an old hen either, but somewhere in between, if there is such a thing. Anyway, the point is, that's what gold is. Gold is the safety. That's why people go to gold. All right, let me give you some information. According to 24/7 Wall Street, which is a big financial article, financial news source, a $500,000 retirement account triggers an $18,900 withdrawal at age 73. That means if you have $500,000 in your retirement account, when you have to start withdrawing money from it, at that amount, someone's going to have to take $18,900. And then they're taxed on that $18,900 a lot. But if you move to gold and silver, and it's $500,000, you still have to take $18,900. Aha. Ready for this? But the tax you pay, way less. Way, almost a third less. Approximately. So the benefits for gold and silver are off the charts. This is why people move the metals. Now, Donald Trump, as you know, tweeted
18: or it's True Social. It's not Tweet. It's True Social. Put out on his personal True Social worldwide about Jim Rickard's video. I talked about it the other day about it going to $10,000 an ounce by the end of the year. Then Trump turned around and pushed that out. Okay. The whole world is now talking internationally about the fact that they think the United States is going to reprice gold at 10,000. Now's the time to buy. Now, I'm going to talk to people right now. If you have already bought gold, whether it's in a retirement account or cash or both, and maybe you bought it from hearing my show, if you bought gold, now's the time to double down and buy again. That's according to Yahoo Finance. Yahoo Finance had a big article that said gold buyers are doubling down. What does it mean? I started reading the article and it said that gold buyers are buying more. They're moving more and buying more and buying more and buy. It makes sense. Why? Because it's working for them. I get a lot of people that say to me, Mr. Michaels, I have this IRA. I've been listening to you for months. I love these people who say that. I've listened to you for a year. I think to myself, a whole year you've been listening to 52 shows because there's 52 weeks in a year. 52 shows and now you call me. Anyway,

around 200. We're at 575. And then Friday, boom, it goes up 400. You're still down 175. That's why your account goes nowhere in stocks. Because the stock market is manipulated by the big boys, by the government. It's manipulated by everything that goes on. If they want it to go down, they'll make it go down. They don't care about you. So your balance in your account never really jumps. Think about when you started your retirement account to now, and you're a senior. Think about when you started your retirement account to now. How long it took to get to where it is. It took 30 years. 30 years! But now you're 64. Do you have 30 more years? You don't. That's why you go to gold, right? So Trump pushing out $10,000 for gold from Jim Rickard's video. Fabulous. Wells Fargo saying the same thing, $10,000 in gold. Fabulous. And last week I talked about China sucking up silver. Let's talk about that. China is creating a silver shortage. I'm thrilled to hear it. I am thrilled. Thank you, China. Here we go again. I hate saying I'm an American, but I'm always saying thank you, China. Thank you, China. Thank you, China. It's not for the Kung Pao chicken. I got news for you. It's because I'm invested in precious metals and they're pushing this whole stinking thing up and I'm killing it. Thank you, China. So when you take a retirement account and you move to gold, you move to safety. Okay? Everything has a risk, folks. Going out to the mail has a risk. You could get run over. There's a risk to going out to get the mail. Somebody could run you over. There's always a risk. But we old people want safety. We want to know that my money's going to be there when you need it. Here's a question. I've asked this before on this show. I'll ask it again. Here's a question. How comfortable do you feel your money will be there in your IRA when you need it if you left it where it is with everything going on in the world today? Most of you say, I don't feel comfortable. Well, then there you go. When in doubt, get out. When in doubt, get out. Here's another thing for you. People are rushing to gold. They're rushing to silver with their retirement accounts, with their cash. Why? Because they're realizing that it's private. Okay? A lot of Americans have realized that they can't retire unless they go to gold. Because of how much tax is going to be ripped from them when they decide to call it quits and start taking money. Goldman Sachs said gold will rise a lot more before year end. There you go. Bloomberg, China adding more gold. 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We'll be right back.

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0: 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Okay. By the way, follow me on Instagram and Facebook by typing in Striking Gold with Kenny Michaels. Okay. Couple things I want to share. So, I think I played this video for you a couple weeks ago, and there's a part of the video, I'm going to let it play again, and then after it's done, I want you to hear it. This is Jim Rickards. If you don't know who Jim Rickards is, he is considered probably the biggest number one gold, the precious metals guru, for sure in this country, probably worldwide. Okay. And he's very smart. And he talked about what gold's going to do by the end of the year. And there's certain words he says. And so I want you to listen to this. I'm going to play it for you right now. Let's go ahead.
1: The confidence cracks when people start to question whether the government has things under control. Money flows to gold. And it's just getting started. My target is $10,000 per ounce. And I believe we could see it before the end of 2026. Even $20,000 is not out of the question. But the higher gold rises, the more likely it becomes. Once gold gets rolling, the mass itself starts working in its favor.
0: Okay. Right in the beginning, he says, when the system starts to crack and people lose faith in the government, they move to gold. That's what he said. When confidence starts to crack and people lose faith in the government, I didn't say in our president. I said in our government. When people lose faith in the government, they run to gold. That's what he said. Now, what he's seeing is the crack in the armor, and consumer confidence is way down. When consumer confidence is way down, gas prices are up, food prices are up, everything's up, right? Then what happens is we lose confidence in our government. Where do we go? We run to gold. So be honest. And this is not a mad, this question I'm going to ask has nothing to do whether you like the president or not. This is not a personal vendetta or a personal plug for the president. The government as a whole, do you have confidence in the government as a whole? Who's the government? Well, it's not just our president, guys. Do you have confidence in Chuck Schumer? Oh boy. Do you have confidence in AOC? How about Albert Einstein? I mean, Bernie Sanders, right? He looks like Albert Einstein. How about Bernie Sanders? You have confidence in that? Do you have confidence in Omar, the Omar lady? That's our government. Not just our president. That's our government. So the issue becomes, when confidence goes down and there's cracks in the system, he said, people go to gold. He says 10,000, he wouldn't be shocked if it hit 20 by end of year. It's not going to hit 20 by the end of the year. I can tell you that now. 10, very possible. Not going to hit 20. But here's what I want to go with. What about you? Do you have confidence in our government? With everything going on in the world, with the fighting between the Democrats and Republicans, everybody's fighting, everybody's pushing back, everybody's bagging on everybody. Do you have confidence in the government? If the answer is no, you heard what he said, go to gold. That's what he said. So what he's seeing is that generally our public has no confidence. Where are they going to go? They're going to go to protect their money. That's why he thinks gold's going to go like crazy. And then to top it all off, to put the cherry on the sundae, our president takes Jim Rickards' video and pushes it out on his personal True Social, worldwide, I might add. Wow. Wow. Because internationally, there's no confidence in the dollar. So confidence is down internationally for the U.S. So that's why Europe and China and Asia are all running to gold. That's why Korea is now buying gold all of a sudden. India is sucking up silver. Everybody's buying metals, metals, metals. 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Metals, metals, metals. Because there's no confidence. And Jim Rickard said when confidence, when there's cracks in the system and the people lose confidence in the U.S. government, that includes other governments, lose confidence in the U.S. government, where do they go? They go to gold. That's why you're seeing the predictions they are. That's why you're seeing the gold rush. And if you're not in it, if you're not joining it, you're missing out on a huge, huge, huge benefit to you. Okay. Now, I've had people reach out who say, my financial advisor doesn't want me going to gold. Ladies and gentlemen, your Lexus dealer doesn't want you buying a Mercedes. Right? Right? Your dentist doesn't want you to go to another dentist. Right? He doesn't want you to do that. He wants you to stick with him. Progressive don't want you going to Allstate. Right? But your financial guy has no interest in you. He has interest in his commission. And because he can't sell you the physical metal, he can't make money. So he's not going to push you to go somewhere or invest in something that he can't benefit from. That's selfish. That's selfish. Not shellfish, selfish. Because if he's managing your money and he's truly an advisor, he would be advising properly. Everybody's going to gold. That's why it's so popular. Okay. If you are in a 30%, let's say you're in a 25% tax bracket and you have $500,000 in your IRA, that's going to trigger an $18,900 withdrawal when you turn age 73. Period. It's going to be mandatory. And when you take that $18,900 out and you're in stocks, you're going to pay tax. You're going to pay approximately $4,600 in tax on that $18,000. Doesn't that bother you? But if you took it in silver, if you took that withdrawal, that $18,900 in silver, if you took it in silver and you took it out in silver form, and you did that today, instead of paying $4,600 in tax, right? You would end up, I'll tell you how much you would pay exactly. You would end up paying, ready for this? Ready for this? Here it comes. And this, and remember, I told you pay $4,600 $4,600 in tax if you left it in stock. Right? Okay. If you took it in silver, here's what you're going to pay. I'll do it for you right now. Hold on 1 second. I'm going to grab it and do it. And here we go. You're going to pay approximately $1,200 in tax if you took it out in silver. So would you rather pay $4,600 or $1,200? That's the advantage in gold and silver right there. That's an approximate, but there you go. If you took $18,900 out of your account today in dollars and you're in a 25% tax bracket, you'll pay $4,600 to the government. But if you took that $18,900 out in silver, your actual silver that you own, the physical silver, you pay $1,200 in tax. That is the advantage in moving to precious metals. That's why seniors go there. So I hope that helps, okay? Because people are just not getting it. And they wonder, you know, how can it help me? How can it help me? There is no better investment these days than physical gold and silver. Okay, now, here's something else I want to mention. President Trump is pushing for more gold to come into this country. There's a fight going on between China and the United States right now. Here we go again. Every time these two countries battle over gold we win. We meaning me, I win. Because my IRA is in gold. If your IRA is in gold, you win. Every time China and the U.S. go at it regarding gold and silver, you win if you're invested. You win, baby. You win. There's a huge fight right now going on as to who will have more gold by 2020, by the end of 2026. China's going bananas with buying gold. And they're resetting it right now. How exciting is that? And then you've got Trump bringing more in from Venezuela, bringing gold in from Iran, pushing out on his True Social 10,000 by the end of the year with Jim Rickards, having a gold phone put on his desk, decorating the entire Oval Office in all gold. How much more of a subliminal message do you need to know where we're headed? And Trump came out and said, China is backing the yuan by gold because they want the yuan as the reserve currency for the world. Why? Well, it makes sense. Gold makes you strong. Gold, spinach. So, you know, spinach to Popeye, right? Right? Spinach to Popeye is that's what gold is to your IRA, spinach to Popeye, right? He eats the spinach and ta-da, he's like this big brute guy. Right? Well, that's what gold is to your retirement account. 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It's spinach. It's the spinach Popeye has. 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Go there, answer a couple questions. It'll come to my email. I'll call you personally, folks. Let's go. The excitement for gold and silver between now and the end of the year is absolutely insane. All the predictions of doubling for gold and tripling for silver. Bank of America, Citibank, China now is trying to suck up more silver, trying to make it harder to get silver in the world, which creates a shortage. A shortage creates higher prices. Higher prices means more money in my retirement account. Let's go. That's why I say thank you, China. So that's what I'm telling you, is what a time. And if you've already bought gold, buy more. If you already bought silver, buy more. Double down on it. This is your opportunity. And I want to touch on something. I don't know how much time I have left, but I want to touch on something else that I want to warn everybody about. We are getting close to midterms, right? The elections are important, right? It may not sway Trump's way. And if it doesn't, a lot of things he's doing may get tough to pass, right? But what I'm more concerned with is what happens when Trump is no longer president. Okay? There's a lot of talk in the Democratic world about taxing retirement accounts' unrealized gains. Now, if you don't know what an unrealized gain is, let me tell you what it is. It's a gain that, so if you're invested in stocks and your stock goes up, that's a gain. It's unrealized because you didn't take it out. So it's a gain. It's just not a realized gain because you haven't taken it in your hand. So the Democrats want to tax when your account goes up, even if you don't take it out. They want to tax you on the increase. How do you avoid this? It's crazy. Well, and Kamala talked about it during the campaign against Trump. She did North Carolina or Houston. She did a campaign stop, made a speech and said flat out she's going to tax unrealized gains in retirement accounts. Okay. And if they tax unrealized gains in retirement accounts, that means even if your account goes up, you're going to pay a tax. So how do you get it out of their eyeballs? You go to gold. Because gold's private. Once you go to gold, you're off their vision. You're off their eyeballs. The government doesn't have their eyeballs on your account anymore. Gold is going to save your rear end. If Trump doesn't, if the Republicans don't win in 28, Trump's gold and silver is going to save your rear end. In retirement accounts, even in cash in the bank, it's all about trust. Who do I trust and who don't I trust? Right? I understand banks exist. I understand we have to have bank accounts and we have to, you know, pay our bills. Yes. Do I trust my bank? I do not. Do I trust my government? I do not. I learned from Ronald Reagan. What was it he said? The nine words Ronald Reagan said that Americans should fear. Knock, knock. We're here from the government. We're here to help you. Okay? I don't trust them. So if I don't trust them, why am I giving them my money? I don't make it a habit of giving people my money who I don't trust. If I don't trust Wall Street, I don't invest in it. Now, the banks, yeah, I have to have some money in the bank. I do have bills to pay, but I minimize. Since I have to give you money and I don't trust you, you're not going to get all my money. You're going to get a little bit of my money because I have to give you money. The rest of my money is going in a place that's none of your business. And it's growing like crazy without you getting your hands in it or Uncle Sam getting their hands on it. That is the way we need to live because that's the way we're going. Other countries don't trust our government. If they don't trust our government, why should I trust my government? What do I know? They don't know nothing. So if China doesn't trust us, if France doesn't trust us, if Great Britain doesn't trust us, if India doesn't trust us, and they're all running to gold and they don't trust our money, why would I trust our money? Hell, Warren Buffett doesn't trust our money. That's why you go to gold. So, look, what an opportunity. Jim Rickard's saying it's going to go to 10,000, maybe even 20 by the end of the year. Folks, it's not going to go to 20. I'm telling you now. Gold is not going to jump to 20,000 by year end. That would be, if that happened, I would do this show naked. Okay, and trust me, my engineer and my cameraman do not want me to do the show naked. Trust me on that. If gold goes to 20,000 by year end, I'll do this show naked. Okay? Naked, they say. Listen, it's not going to go to 20,000. But could it go to 10? Well, I think so. Because there's a lot of lack of government confidence and cracks in the armor, and that's what drives people and country to gold. This makes sense to you, right? If you're wondering why your retirement account's going nowhere, why would it? You're not in control of it. Why would it? Why would you expect your retirement account to go anywhere when you're not in control of it? Get out of what's manipulated and get into what's real. Does that make sense? I hope so. Because, ladies and gentlemen, I'm no genius. I know some of you think I am. I appreciate. I am good looking, but I'm no genius. But I would rather be in control of my money than let someone else be in control of my money. Right? Because if I fail, I have only me to blame. And it's my mistake. But I also know that I won't fail because I'm in gold. You've heard me say on this show for years that my IRA is killing it. Why? Because I have the right product. I have the right gold products, the right silver products, and I'm killing it. And if you see the price of gold drop one day, I'm still doing well. If you see the price of gold go up one day, I'm still doing well. I win either way. But I know what I'm doing. And one of the things that got me to do this show years ago was the passion I have to help seniors. I don't care if you're 25 years old. Go make money, go lose money. I don't care about you. I don't care about you from I care about you as a human. I don't care about you from a financial sense because you're still young and you still got time. You have time. I'm 64. I don't have any time. So moving to gold, follow what everybody's doing. China, Bloomberg says here, China adds more gold. Again, more gold again. What is going on? I'll tell you what's going on. There's a huge buzz and a huge, huge excitement for physical gold and silver. That's where the excitement is. So Call Golden Crest Metals right now, 888-406-6222. 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I'd love to have you. I'm Kenny Michaels. This is Striking Gold. Thank you for tuning in. We'll see you next week. God bless. Bye-bye.

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10: 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We're talking with Tim. 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Call us right back. We'll continue discussing GLP-1s with Dr. Umat.
11: Yeah, sure. So, sorry we lost Tim, but yes. His question was about GLP-1s and whether they are good or not. And I think to answer that question, it really depends on what the purpose is. And we've learned more about the GLP-1s as we have been prescribing more and more over the course of time. We are seeing multiple advantages, but a lot of people have also discussed the disadvantages. So the advantages, as I was mentioning, is obviously in the weight optimization. And for the first time in statistical studies, we are seeing weight loss in the United States, which is important because obesity increases risk for diseases. So if we are going to reduce risk for diseases, we have to help our patients. And so this is considered a chronic disease like high blood pressure, which needs to be treated like a chronic disease with medication, and this medication will help. The other issues with that is it will help lower sugar levels, it can help lower cholesterol, and it has also shown to decrease inflammation markers. That's why in rheumatology, they're looking to see if it can help with some rheumatological conditions. In neurodegenerative conditions, it's being studied. And as I was mentioning, in Alzheimer's, we haven't seen the data to be useful yet. However, subjectively, we find it helpful. Patients do lose the weight, but sometimes they lose muscle before they lose fat. So you have to do body composition measurement to know that they are losing fat and not muscle, because you want to grow muscle and you have to work at it. So even though you're taking a drug that is suppressing your appetite, so you're eating less, you must put in the work to build muscle. So we change the physiology of our patients by helping them with the hormonal balancing, but also with protein in their diet. So you have to increase protein, but also fiber, because as it slows down gut motility, a lot of patients suffer from constipation. So you have to accommodate for that, warn them about it, and let them know that it may happen. The other big side effect that I see is nausea. People feel nauseous when they eat food. So sometimes a lower dose that works well for them is where you need to keep them to get the best outcome. If we keep pushing the dose higher, then we may see more side effects and not the benefit of the drug. So benefit risk ratio has to be kept in mind. The other thing is, we talked about pancreatitis a lot when the drug first came out, and some people did develop acute pancreatitis with abdominal pain, inflammation in the pancreas caused by the drug, and needed to be hospitalized. So we need to warn our patients. And then very rarely we have seen evidence of medullary cancer of the thyroid. So those are all well-documented side effects. In clinical practice, I have seen pancreatitis. I see constipation a lot. But the other big thing that I talk to my patients about is the lifestyle modification necessary with the drug, the optimal dose of the drug for them, and the duration of treatment. So people need to know that this medication must be continued for a period of time, and for some people, maybe forever, simply because once you do stop the medication, the studies are showing the weight comes back. And people are reporting it. If they stop the drug, their appetite comes back. They start going back to the old habits because they haven't changed anything. If they haven't been exercising, if they haven't been drinking more water, eating more fiber, exercising more regularly, and even if they are doing that, the weight comes back. So we have to plan for that weight to come back if you stop the medication. Maybe not all of it, maybe some of it, sometimes maybe all of it, depends upon what else is going on in your life and who's helping you and what you are doing. So the GLPs do impact on a lot of things. A couple of things that are neurological is a reaction to certain foods and addiction behaviors. So people find that if they like alcohol, suddenly they may actually not like alcohol. So people are reporting a ability to control how much they drink. And so those that were prone to drinking in excess will now actually not drink at all. Mm. So therefore, it might become useful in addiction behaviors as well. And one last thing is attitude. We are noticing that people are not generally as happy as they are. And Johann Hari wrote a very nice book about this. He's not a scientist, he's a journalist. And he went on the medication and he lost the weight, but in his book he writes that although he was losing the weight and he was happy about the weight optimization and all of the health transitions it brought, he also noticed that all of his happy memories were associated with food. And now he lost the happiness that he got out of eating food. And so very important things to think about as you embark on this journey. Yes, it has great, great features. Yes, I use it. Yes, my patients have benefited from it. But you must train and teach and educate your patients about the potential downsides, because everything, even Tylenol, carries side effects. So you have to weigh, is it beneficial for you to be on this medication? And if so, what are the benefits? And think about them constantly.
12: Oh, so good. Thank you, Dr. Umat. Some good thoughts there. Hopefully that was helpful for you, Tim. Okay, headed to Seattle, we have Ernie on the line. Welcome to Leading Edge Medicine, Ernie.
11: Hello, Ernie. Good morning.
13: Hello. Good morning. Hello.
11: Hello. How can we help you?
13: Yes.
12: Good to hear from you.
13: Great. I have a question about cellular stacking and preventing cellular aging.
11: Oh, great question.
13: I got a lot of information from one of your callers a couple weeks ago, Matt, when you threw out a lot of different compounds. And I started Googling some stuff and I came up with like maybe 13 different supplements, compounds, and things for that. And I wanted to know what your thoughts were if I told you what these compounds were, what you thought of.
11: Okay, go ahead. Tell me the compounds and let's talk about aging.
13: Okay. Like to consume with a fatty meal, I have two lists. And the first list is to consume with a fatty meal, and it's quercetin and quercetin.
11: Okay.
13: CoQ10, mm-hmm. resveratrol, fish oil, phospholipids, phosphatidylcholine, and urolithin A.
11: Yeah.
13: And then the second list is vitamin C, NAC, N-acetylcysteine,
11: yeah.
13: niagen, nicotinamide, riboside, chloride,
11: yeah.
13: acetyl L-carnitine,
11: yeah.
13: magnesium malate, and bio-PQQ, methylated B complex.
11: Right.
13: That's about it. I know that's a lot. I just want to know how you go about it, if that's too much.
11: Great question. A simple answer, and it will be just come to us. We'll help you. Okay, go ahead. I'll let you finish your sentence. You were saying something else.
13: Should I join your clinic or can I do this on my own?
11: I'm biased, so definitely join the clinic so that somebody can guide you and help you. But you have brought up very important topics, and they are of significance for aging. So senescent cells and aging is becoming very important. I had alluded to this a little bit earlier, but the normal aging process is affected by many things that are going on in your body. And so what you talked about was biohacking and what are the multiple steps in biohacking. And your first stack is completely about senescence and the development of senescent cells. So what we understand about aging is that with aging process, our body divides cells constantly. There's cell division taking place, and any dangerous stuff that is being made or coming from the outside is recognized by our immune system, and the immune system gets rid of it. And so the body is very efficient in the cell division process when the cells are younger and we are more young and youthful chronologically. As we get older, though, the body gets older and it starts forgetting things. And the cellular senescent cells, the division becomes compromised, and some cells that divide actually continue to cause problems, and they stop in the division process, and the body can't remove these senescent cells. So initially it was thought that these senescent cells were a protective mechanism, but as we've understood them more, we recognize that a buildup of these old cells that are not performing any function, that are not dividing, is actually dangerous for us. Because not only do they exude toxins into the environment in which they live, they actually also damage normal functioning cells. So the accumulation of senescent cells as we get older is harmful and dangerous, and our body's ability to remove these cells is compromised as we are getting older. Now the problem is, there is very little ways, or actually the ways to measure it was basically in research, except now recently in our clinic, we will measure immune senescent cell load. And when we know what your level is, then we can institute anti-senescent therapies and then re-measure senescent cell load to see whether it had an impact on you or not. The first anti-senescent cell therapy that we have used in our clinic was published by the Mayo Clinic. It used dasatinib and quercetin in a combination. Dasatinib is a prescription medication, and we used quercetin with it. The newer protocols are using the polyphenol fisetin along with quercetin. The question is the dose of fisetin. In the literature, the recommended dose for senescent cells is 20 milligrams per kilogram, but the duration is controversial. So we use it for 4 days now in a week, and then we repeat the test in 1 month. And we look to see whether it made an impact or not. At the same time, we have to watch other labs like the complete blood count as well as the metabolic panel to make sure that the kidneys are doing fine and that the white cells and the blood counts are staying fine. So we have to do other things while doing this senescent cell treatment. Okay, I gotta go to a break, Ernie, but stay right there. We'll come back and talk more about this.
12: Oh, yes, stay right there. 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It's 206-421-5757. That's 206-421-5757. Ernie, stay right there, and Mary will be back in just a moment for your questions, too.
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12: 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All right, Ernie, thank you for holding on that.
13: You're welcome.
11: Okay, Ernie.
13: Thank you
11: for holding. So you brought up a great question, and the question is about the normal processes of aging and biohacking and how to do it and whether somebody should be supervised and or not. So the mechanisms of aging are being better understood all the time. We don't chalk it to just as normal anymore. Everybody wants to live a better and a healthier life. So we know that senescent cell buildup is definitely contributing to the aging process, and reducing senescent cell load is important. And now at Longevity Medical Clinic, we can measure senescent cell values and levels with a blood test, and then we institute treatment to know whether the treatment did make a difference or not, and then we go back and repeat so that we can get the right results for you. And that's very important to know, because otherwise, before this test, we were just treating without knowing if it was making a difference. And now we can actually measure. So that's important. So with that, the other drugs, we talked about dasatinib and quercetin and fisetin and quercetin. And then the other drugs that are important in those aspects are urolithin, as you mentioned, and PQQ. But also, other mechanisms of aging include inflammation, the reduction of physiological hormones, telomere attrition, and also the impact of the sirtuins and the AMPK pathways, and gut dysbiosis. And so we have to address everything that is going on, and we focus on which one is the most important at that particular time. So yes, we do use supplements like resveratrol, you mentioned. We also look at free radical formation, prevent you from building free radicals. We use vitamin C for that. And then many others that you mentioned, and some that you didn't even talk about, like use of metformin as well as rapamycin, that will help in the aging process. So yeah, there are a lot of things, but because this is all very new science, it is best that you have somebody help you navigate the journey along with everything else that's going on in your health. Does that answer your question?
13: Yes, yes, you're very thorough. Do you think Dr. Mixon might write something like a book that might include these supplements?
11: Certainly, I'm sure you can ask him. But a lot of this is also available. It is also changing constantly. A few years ago, we didn't know about the impact of fisetin. In fact, he and I talked about fisetin a long time ago, and they were only animal models available at that time. Now there are human trials. Now we have a better idea of the dosing. But still, the impact on the drug is very different for each individual patient as well, Ernie. Sometimes something that works very well for you may not work for somebody else. And so we have to know what to watch for in side effects. And if we see the side effects, then we have to change the course. And also, you have to know, did it really do the thing or not? And so, like, if you're trying to lower cholesterol and you use either a supplement or diet or lifestyle modification or a prescription medication, you have to be able to remeasure to know that it did what it was supposed to do before you continue with that. And that then helps you decide whether the risk-benefit ratio is in your favor or not.
13: Yeah, I don't want to do any damage to my kidneys or liver. That's
11: exactly. Exactly. So you got to measure early, you got to measure before you start, then you got to measure the impact on your health and also on the lab values to know whether it was useful for you or not. I mean, simple thing, curcumin helps a lot of people, but some people cannot tolerate curcumin and they see worsening of their kidney function with it. So you have to individualize the program. So we always make sure that we cater to each individual person by doing the blood test for them and seeing the effect that they had with the drug.
13: Yeah, all I can go by as a person is how I feel after I take the supplement. That's
11: exactly.
13: If it's working or not.
11: Exactly.
13: Thanks for all your info. Appreciate your show.
11: Yeah, we have 3 clinics, so if it works for you, come on by. We'd love to see if we can help you.
12: Oh, yes.
13: Okay.
12: Thank you, Ernie.
11: All right, Ernie. Good luck to you, sir.
13: Thank you.
12: Okay, and we're going to talk more about supplements. Mary in Burien has a question for the doctors. Hi there, Mary.
18: Hi.
11: Hello, Mary.
18: I'm wondering about thinning hair, if there's... if it's just because you're getting older, or if there are certain supplements, or is there a type of food that we older people aren't eating as much of?
11: Good question.
18: Just, you know, hormonal and hereditary.

0: especially if you have a thyroid issue, I would caution you not to take excessive biotin for hair loss. But, you know, you can, what is within your control you can do, which is eat well, make sure you get your rest and your sleep, to remain active, and use nutrients from food. We always try to advocate that you get the best nutrition from the food that you eat. So variety of foods will give you nutrition. The problem
1: excuse me for interrupting. Is protein more important than like carbs of salad, you know, greens and all that?
0: Yeah, that's a great question. The problem is we don't get enough nourishment from the food that we eat. So then we have to measure and replace what is missing. Protein is important in the elderly. As we get older, we need more protein in our diet to help build and maintain muscle mass. And for my women, I'm very partial to protein because women live longer than men and women become frail. They break a hip, they break a bone, and they become dependent, and then they're sent to a nursing home. And that you want to avoid. So, yes, protein in your diet is important. Carbohydrates are also necessary, but only in the right amount. If you have metabolic dysfunction, if you have high insulin, high sugars, high hemoglobin A1C, you're pre-diabetic, you have high visceral fat, then you need to reduce sugar and carbohydrates that contribute to sugar, like pasta, rice, bread, and potatoes. They're not bad, but in the right balance, they are needed. They are, excessive amounts is harmful, and not enough is harmful.
1: Okay, but which one of those help hair in particular, protein or, and like I say, I'm talking vegetables and you know, salad greens and not so much the rice and potato and bread.
0: Yes. So your nutrients will come from the green leafy vegetables, but also from the protein.
1: Okay. So you're saying that protein really does affect your hair a lot. Is that what I'm hearing you say?
0: And yes. And also the green leafy vegetables and the variety of different vegetables and fruits, because the nutrients come from all these foods, right? The protein is going to provide amino acids, which are necessary, and they are the building blocks of protein. So for hair, you do need them. Yes, you absolutely also need the green leafy vegetables.
1: Okay, and is it important to try and maybe kind of rub your head and stimulate it to get more less loss?
0: Good question. Mm. Some people sometimes will not wash their hair because they think they'll lose hair, but shedding of hair is normal. About 100 hair per day is normally shed, but then the hair regrows as well. And so when you are massaging your scalp, rubbing the scalp, and they have devices that you can use in the shower that kind of stimulate the scalp, they basically help improve blood flow. That's the purpose of that, so that you avoid buildup on the scalp, but you improve blood flow to the scalp. When you improve blood flow, then you provide nutrients to the hair follicles. That's why we've created this program at Longevity for hair. If we do photographs of the scalp, and if your hair follicles are actually thinning, but there are many of them, then we can help you. It's like the grass and the lawn. When the grass is thinning, but it is there and you add fertilizer to it, it will grow. But if there's bald patches of grass, then adding fertilizer without any follicles is not going to be helpful. You have to put the seed down and then you can fertilize it and then that will grow. So the same is in the scalp. If the follicles are there but they're thinning, then we can provide nourishment to help them grow. And in the clinic, that nourishment is in multiple ways. Shampoo, scalp treatment methods that you do at home, along with a laser treatment to the scalp, which is painless. And you do six of those laser

0: treatments to the scalp, which then they put a topical agent that is absorbed through the scalp that helps nourish the scalp. And then they put laser lights on the scalp with the cap, and that will provide nourishment to the scalp to help the hair follicles grow.
1: Oh, very good. Thank you so much.
0: You are very welcome.
2: Aww.
0: And like everything else, unfortunately, it's not a single thing. It's multiple things. And when you do all of those things, then you get the best results possible.
2: Wonderful. Thank you for the call, Mary.
0: Thanks, Mary.
2: Okay, we're headed to break right now, but we still have a half hour of our show left to go and time for a couple more calls. Here's that number to get through right now, 206-421-5757. That number again is 206-421-5757. We'll be right back.
3: You know what my dad always used to say?
4: Oh, which thing? Let me guess. If you put anything on a hot dog besides mustard, it's un-American?
3: Okay, that's true. 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
2: 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And Dr. Yumet, you had a couple more comments on the thinning hair for us.
0: Yeah, I wanted to mention this. I was thinking about it, but it didn't come up. And thyroid. So thyroid disease, particularly hypoactive thyroid gland, is very important and occurs very frequently, more frequently in women than in men, and after the age of 60 and after menopause. So aging women should have their thyroid checked regularly. But a regular TSH, which is a screen for thyroid hormone, doesn't always give us the full picture of what is happening in the thyroid gland and therefore your body. So when your thyroid gland is becoming less active and you have a high TSH accompanied with a low free T4 and a low free T3, then you're hypothyroid, and that is a risk for hair loss. Now, one of the nutrients that is very important for the thyroid gland is selenium. Selenium and iodine are preferentially used by the thyroid gland to deiodinase enzymes and convert the free the active T4 in, or the inactive T4 into the active T3, which is the active metabolite of thyroid, responsible for many metabolic functions, including protecting hair loss. So adequate amount of selenium is important, but over treating with selenium is dangerous and can cause hair loss. So hypothyroidism, which is measured by a high TSH, a low free T4 and a low free T3, can cause hair loss. Inadequate selenium can cause hair loss. Too much selenium because of thyroid issues can also cause hair loss. So excessive supplementation with nutrients, supplements, and vitamins can be dangerous. So when you don't have enough, we definitely want you to take some, but you should have a doctor measure your levels to tell you what you are missing. Ideally, your diet should be providing these, but if your diet is not providing you with these nutrients, then have a doctor help guide you in what you really need and what will be dangerous for you.
2: All right. Oh, that's good. Thank you, Dr. Umat. And we did have a caller that said you are doing an excellent job on your own holding the shows today. Woohoo! So thank you for that.
0: Thank you.
2: Some affirmation for you, Dr. Umat.
0: Well, I so appreciate that. You know, this is the first time in all these years that I'm all by myself.
2: All by yourself.
0: It is. I've always had somebody else here.
2: Oh.
0: But this is the first time.
2: There you go.
0: Lynette, thank you, and thank you to all the listeners.
2: Oh,
0: my
2: yes.
0: goodness, you guys are amazing, and I so appreciate your support today. So it's been great. Thank
2: Wonderful.
0: You.
2: Wonderful, and we have another caller for you.
0: All right, let's take it.
2: Here is Dawn calling in from Seattle. Hi, Dawn. Welcome to Leading Edge Medicine.
0: Hello, Dawn.
7: Hi there. Hi. So my question is about VMSO. I've done quite a bit of research on it. First time I ever used it was in 1983. I had a leg injury from baseball, and I was on crutches for about 6 weeks. The doctors couldn't do anything. I had read about VMSO in a book called Life Extensions back in 1980. So I tried that, and within 2 days, all the swelling went down and I was walking. And I'm curious about a couple of things. Number one, adding it to testosterone to see if that would get it into the blood, you know, pass through the skin quicker than just testosterone on its own. I'm a patient of longevity. So I guess that's my main question. I've never heard a lot of people talking about VMSO on your program, so I just thought I would see what your opinions are of it.
0: Sure. Thank you for the question. So my experience with DMSO was the opposite of yours. I use DMSO to help with penetration through the skin and to help improve absorption of the hormone. And that was my only exposure to it. And when I first mentioned it to a patient of mine, she goes, oh, yeah, sure, it makes sense. And I said, well, why do you say that? And she said, well, I have some sitting at home. I used to have shoulder pain and elbow pain, and I used to use it, and it works for that. And she said to me, I don't know why I didn't think of it myself. And I was like, huh, okay. So definitely the product has been around. It has been used for musculoskeletal issues. Its downside, if you've used it before, you'll know, is that garlic odor that it causes, the garlic taste. And you can mask that by buying some over the counter that are flavored like rose flavored or something like that, so that you don't feel the garlic odor that it can cause. But yes, I now know that people have used it for musculoskeletal issues, but definitely the second reason is why I have prescribed DMSO in some patients where we see resistance of the skin. And sometimes initially the skin will be fine absorbing any base. So we change the base from either a Versa base or a more lipophilic base that helps penetration, or an Atrovis hydrogel or something like that that helps with penetrating the hormone through the skin barrier. And if that fails, then I have my patients apply DMSO cream on top of the testosterone cream to help with that purpose. But then remember, anything else that goes on the skin will also be penetrated through it. So you have to be careful about other things too. And the only area where I tell them not to apply the DMSO is genitals. So just don't want that penetration to be excessive. But other parts of the body, behind the knees, your inner thighs, your axilla, your outer chest wall, yes, certainly you can apply testosterone cream and then apply a little bit of DMSO that you can tolerate, and it will help improve penetration and serum values.
7: Okay. Well, thank you very much.
0: You are very welcome.
7: Have a nice day.
2: All right.
4: Bye. You
2: too. Thank you so much, Don. We have time for maybe one more call, but before we go to our next break here in just a couple of minutes, let's remind our listeners who haven't heard about the Cleveland Heart Test and how important that is. And that's coming up here at Longevity Medical Clinics. So let's talk about that, Dr. Umat. Give some details and I'll give the phone number.
0: Yeah. So Cleveland Heart Lab was actually bought by Quest Diagnostics, but we still call it the Cleveland Heart Lab. And the panel that we created is actually created just for longevity. And it was based on the value add from the different tests. In those days, the rep would come by the office and I looked at the list and I looked at what would be more beneficial for our patients to know. And the price point would also be a good one. And that's how we created that panel. And yes, it looks at the basic cardiac panel, which every other test will also look at, but you want more than the basics. You want to know not just the LDL value, total cholesterol amount, triglycerides. You want to know the LDL particle sizes, the HDL particle sizes, apolipoprotein B, and LP little a. LP little a is a genetic risk for heart disease. If you carry that risk, then your risk for cardiac event, I said risk too many times in that sentence, is escalated substantially. And so for those people, we carry their LDL levels lower than we would carry in the general population. That's why we need to know that. And then it's also a warning call to the rest of the family to have everybody else checked. So that is the value of that. Along with that, inflammation is very important, and so we look at the oxidized or the damaged LDL particles. Those are the ones that are more atherogenic. So if they are increasing, then you need to change your diet to lower the oxidized LDL particles. And we look for myeloperoxidase and LPPLA2, which are indicators of risk for rupture of the plaque. Plaque builds under the lining of the endothelium. And when that increases too much and is inflamed and is about to rupture, then markers go up in the blood and we look for that. So that's what we do. And then the final thing that we added was the omega-3. All of us tend to eat more saturated fat, and therefore our saturated fat levels are high, our omega-6s are high, but our omega-3s are low. And so we need to know where you stand so that we can change your risk, increase the good omega-3, and lower the saturated, harmful, dangerous fats. That's what the Cleveland panel does, and we will discount that for free if you become a patient.
2: Wonderful. I'm going to give you that phone number so that you can make the call to make your appointment. And that number is 866-86-YOUNG. 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All right. If you're fast on the phone, we take one more phone call. on our show today, 206-421-5757 is that number to call. If you've been wanting to call, you think it's too late. Nope, we can get you in. 206-421-5757. We'll be right back. 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
2: 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Let's head to Tacoma. Leroy is here with us. Welcome to the show, Leroy.
8: Hello, Leroy.
9: Hi. Hello. Thank you for being there. You're doing a wonderful job.
8: Hey, thank
2: Yay.
8: You.
2: Yay. Yes, she is.
9: So, I had heard, I have had the Galleri test probably 3 years ago. I'm 82. I know we can do it every year, but what do you recommend? And I heard a little snippet on the radio about something about the FDA had approved something about that test. Do you recall?
8: Absolutely. In fact, it's in the news right now, so your call is very timely. They are slotted for FDA approval, and the FDA committee has decided to go ahead and look at it again. So they are heading in that direction. That FDA approval will come within the next month or so. The good things are that they have been written up in the New England Journal of Medicine just this week, and also in Nature Medicine about the test and about its validity. So definitely highly highly recommend it. You know, sometimes when new things come, you're not sure whether they will pan out or not. We were early adopters. I will admit I was not certain about it. I had this conversation with them many, many times, but it was something we needed to carry because if it could help somebody, we needed to know where the science was going. And over the course of time, we have picked up many cancers, way more than I would like to admit. But I think the point here is early detection leads to a cure.
2: Yes.
8: Later detection will not. And so to answer your question, Leroy, although the recommendation is ages 50 to 79, my first test was in a patient who's older than 80, and his only risk for cancer is that everybody in his family died from some cancer.
2: Oh.
8: And he had had colon polyps, and now they were not doing colonoscopies on him anymore. And so he was worried, and he had had prostate cancer already, which he has survived. He's still alive. He's still doing well, and we do measure him reasonably regularly. In the last several years that I have been taking care of him, I think I've measured him 3 times. So not every year. I think I missed a year. But as I'm reading the research, my feeling is that we should test annually. The reason being that if there is early cell-free DNA that is damaged and cancerous that is not picked up this year, I don't want to go another 365 days and not pick it up and then go longer without picking it up. So I'd like to pick it up sooner. And that's what the National Health Services study in England showed, that if you keep doing them annually, your risk for picking up a late cancer is minimized. You will pick them up early. Now, the downside has always been that there's a cost to the test. And so in our clinic, it's usually been about $1,000. We have lowered it because Galleri lowered their prices. So there's a $200 discount right now. And for the last week, which will be this coming week, will be the last week that they're offering this discount. And then the prices will go back up again, unless Galleri changes something. So valuable to do, especially if you're worried about cancer. It gives you peace of mind. And if there is a positive signal, then it gives you an idea of where to start looking. Yes, you're over the benchmark, but if you're worried, I would still say talk to your doctor and get it done.
9: Great. Thank you very much.
2: Thank you, Leroy.
8: You're very welcome. Thank you, Leroy.
2: All right. And Dr. Umat, one last call for today. We have Kobe calling in from Marysville. Hi, Kobe.
8: Hello, Kobe.
10: I've been finding out whether the mito swab tells you anything about senescent cells.
8: Okay, I didn't understand the first part, but I can definitely talk about senescent cells. Is your question about what are they or how to measure them?
10: The mito swab. How does that
2: mito swab?
8: Yeah. Okay.
2: Huh.
8: I'm not sure about what the mito swab is. I'm thinking mitochondrial DNA, but I'm not sure that's what your question is. The senescent cells are basically aging cells that are not dividing. We accumulate them as we get older. Our body makes more and more of them. We used to think that they are protective and that they are benign. What we recognize now is that they exude toxins into the natural cellular environment, and that the more they accumulate, the more dangerous they are because they prevent normal cells from performing normal function. So that's why it's important to reduce senescent cell load. And now at Longevity, we actually measure senescent cell levels. And when we know what your value value is, then we talk to you about which treatment protocol might be best for you. There are two common ones that are available right now. One is the dasatinib and quercetin protocol that was published by the Mayo Clinic. And the second protocol is an over-the-counter supplement called fisetin or fisetin, used with quercetin in doses of 20 milligrams per kilogram for several days. The recommendations were for 2 days, but in our clinic we're using them 4 days a week for a month and then repeating the test to see what impact it had on your senescent cell levels.
10: All right. Okay. Thank you.
8: All right. Thank you, Kobe.
2: All right. Take a big, deep breath, Dr. Umat. You did a wonderful job. It has been a very busy morning with so many questions.
8: We did indeed. And once again, Lynette, thanks to you and thanks you to the engineers and all of you listeners. My goodness, this is a milestone for me. My first four-hour show by myself. And thank you all for making it a memorable one.
2: Very good. Now, we don't want to tell Dr. Mixon how wonderful you were doing it on your own, because we don't want him to make that a regular thing, do we?
8: No, we don't. He's back next week.
2: Yes, he will be back next week.
8: He loves it too much.
2: Yes, he does love it so much. All right, Dr. Mixon will be back next week along with Dr. Umat, and we hope that you will call us as well next week and be part of our show. We will be live in the studio, and it will be a new month to October. Wow. All right. So thank you so much. If you've been listening and you're like, what was that phone number to get the Cleveland heart test or the Galleri test or come in and get a health analysis with longevity, all of those things, here's the one number you need. 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And if you'd like to come in, make an appointment for thinning hair and find out what we can do through Bella Medica, same number, 866-86-YOUNG. Or go to our website, which is lmclinic.com. 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
6: 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I'm your host, Pat Campbell. We've got a fascinating program for you today. Our guest today says that there is a youth molecule in the human body, and he says this molecule of youth happens to be concentrated in our skin, hair, eyes, and joints. He says this substance not only dramatically influences our appearance, in other words, how young or how healthy we look, but more importantly, our physical strength, our flexibility, and mobility. This is our ability to do things, lift things, get around, be physical. Today, we're going to learn more about this once mysterious substance and how new breakthroughs are allowing us to get it back and keep it as we get older. All right, Bill Sardi is here. Bill is an author. He's traveled around the world in search of information about hyaluronic acid, or HA, as it's sometimes referred to. He's back from his recent trip to a small village in Japan, where people maintain high levels of HA and are famous for their ability to defy the aging process. Bill, welcome to the program.
7: Great to be with you, Pat, and all your statements to introduce the show today are certainly not overstatements. After years of people using oral hyaluronic acid supplements, well, of course, we're going to give your audience a report today, an update, and an improvement, how things are going, as thousands of people have discovered how this supports, in particular, their joints, but also their skin and their eyes and, of course, their hair and so on. These are the areas where the body actually is highly concentrated in HA, but I want to tell all your listeners to please stay tuned because there's going to be an offer today from Purity Products, no strings attached. This is an offer from a reputable company that's been in business for years.
8: Just for $5, there's no strings attached. You get to try a bottle of this wonderful new product and make your life simple, make your supplement regimen simple, and save a little money along the way.
6: Now, you say there's a youth molecule in the human body and that it holds the key to the visible signs of aging. Now, you've written about this. You've traveled to Japan to do the research. So tell me about it. What exactly is this molecule you're talking about?
7: Pat, it's amazing that most people don't know this word, hyaluronic acid. And, of course, it's made. It's all over our body. It's in our skin. It's an all-natural molecule. We can get it orally, replace it in our body. But more so, we've learned that the little bit that we can get as a dietary supplement can trigger your body to make more. And, of course, why do we need more? Well, when we're young, we're loaded with this stuff. When we're babies, we have what we call baby fat. It's really baby HA. It makes, as babies fall down and get cuts and scrapes, you notice they never really get any lifelong scars from that because they have lots of HA on board, hyaluronic acid. And to make this easy to understand for the audience, I think we can all appreciate that women have smoother skin and thicker hair and so on. All of that is because estrogen sends a signal to make more HA, and that's why the girls have more limber, flexible joints. They can get in a kind of a lotus posture kind of that men can't get into. They certainly have all of those advantages, and it's because the estrogen sends a signal to make more HA. Now, women have more HA to lose than men do, and you see the skin shriveling up, the joints and so on, as women age. But there's a way to get it back. And, of course, Purity Products for years now has been talking about HA, and they have a new formula just for the joints, HA joint formula. And it's so important today because I think everyone's confused. An article in the New York Times says consumers are confused what to do to support their joints, so people are looking for alternatives. We need cushioning in between the joints, the bones in our joints. When a doctor looks at an x-ray, all he's doing is measuring the space between the two bones there in the knee. So it's about a quarter of an inch space. Without that cushioning, you've got bone rubbing on bone. That's what HA is. It's the jello or the cushioning agent in between our bones. We lose it either due to wear and tear or age, and so we start getting problems. The more that we find pain relief, the more pain relievers we use, the more we're going to use these joints, and then we're going to wear out more bone. And they've noticed this. People who chronically use pain relievers are going to have more bone wear. So what you need is the actual cushioning back there to lubricate the joint. And that's what HA does. That's what HA is. The doctors call it synovial fluid. They actually inject this into joints. Orthopedists do. Dermatologists inject it into the skin. Eye doctors use it as a lubricant during eye surgery. So it's nothing foreign to modern medicine, but it may be new to you as a listener there, and you have never heard about HA before. Well, you need to learn about it. It's a wonderful molecule. It's all natural, and you can get it as a dietary supplement. Purity Products was the first to introduce it. Now, it's a great big long molecule, Pat, that's 6 million Daltons in molecular weight. Think of 6 million paper clips put together. It's big. You can't absorb it. And Purity found a way to knock it down so that it's only about 1,500 to 3,000. That means that you can absorb this orally. We actually proved that in studies conducted at a laboratory right there in Florida. And we're going to tell you more about that, but we proved that it's orally absorbed. Most doctors are told that oral HA cannot be absorbed. That's true if it's the regular HA. It's got to be knocked down in molecular weight. And more important, it needs some other antioxidants to be added with it. We're going to talk about one here in just a moment. But Purity Products is introducing this all-new joint formula for people that are searching for alternatives for their joint health. And, of course, this isn't a drug. It's a dietary supplement meant to, of course, support healthy joint health as we think of it.
6: If you're just tuning in, we're talking with Bill Sardi about hyaluronic acid, or HA. Now, Bill, you said recently that the HA revolution is underway. More and more people are using it. Tell us why HA is such a breakthrough, and what exactly can it do for people?
7: I think the brick and the mortar analogy is probably the best for everybody to understand it. There are bricks in our body, the cells. There's mortar in between, and the mortar is the collagen. Now, within the collagen, not the collagen itself, vitamin C makes collagen, but within that collagen, there's a moisturizing agent that looks like Jell-O. Now, everyone knows you put some Jell-O in the refrigerator and the water separates out after a time. And that's what's happening in our body. We're losing the water-holding molecule, HA. The body is 72% water. And as we lose this, the connective tissue that connects all of our cells, that connects all of everything that we have, begins to lose its water. It separates out, and then we begin to lose the substance, the scaffolding, the support structure that holds our body together. And, of course, we begin to wrinkle. We shrivel up. We lose an inch in our height. we see the brain shrivels up in the eye and so on. All of these things occur with age, and, you know, Ponce de Leon was looking for a youth molecule, and he wanted to find it in, of course, the fountain of youth, the water. He was looking for a water fountain. The body needs water, but it has to hold it. And, of course, I want everyone to think of having something like a Jell-O type of a water balloon filled with Jell-O, or one filled with water. Which one do you want? You want the one filled with Jell-O because it's still firm but soft and cushiony. And that's the way our bodies are when we're young babies. Or even a pregnant woman is loaded with this, which is an example of the how the HA is made more so at certain times of our life. But as age goes on, we're going to lose it. We're going to see the wrinkles, the thinning hair. We're going to see our joints lose their flexibility. We're just telling people that after thousands of people have tried this, if you're taking glucosamine supplements, it took 13 years for doctors to adopt glucosamine sulfate. It's a regular dietary supplement now in drugstores, health food stores. People ask me, well, why hasn't my doctor told me about hyaluronic acid? Well, it took 13 years for glucosamine. It'll be on the front page of Time magazine. It's just going to take time. And it'll get there because patients are going to take this to their doctors and point it out as they did glucosamine. The revolution starts with patients and people that have issues and want to have healthy joints and skin and hair and eyes, and want to see some of these useful levels of HA restored in their body.
6: Now, Bill, you've written a great deal about the role of hyaluronic acid in the body's connective tissues. How does HA work in the joints and the connective tissues?
7: It's a natural cushioning agent. And, Pat, we're talking to about between the bones. It also surrounds the nerves. There's a sciatic nerve. There's an ulnar nerve. There's a carpal tunnel nerve. All of these are going to need the special cushioning that HA can give them. There are people that tell us this stuff works. Here's Ernie writing to me, who's actually teaches and plays golf in Dover, Delaware. He found this Purity joint formula, and we're telling you it worked miracles for him. Why? Because Purity has not only taken EHA, but they've taken a brand new substance called Hydrox that's taken from olives. Now, Pat, you notice you can put a bowl of olives on your table and a year later come back, and except for a little bit of shrinkage due to just the loss of moisture, they're very stable. They're still there. They didn't shrivel up and waste away due to fungal contamination. So there's something very strong in olives. We've known it for a long time. Dr. Roberto Crea, an Italian researcher who's now here in this country, doing some research on hydroxytyrosol extracted from olives, and found out that it does some of the same things that the molecules do that trigger, like estrogen does, the production of HA. So we began to think, why don't we combine this wonderful, strong antioxidant from olives into Purity's new HA joint formula? You know, we're getting results like we've never seen before. This is why Bill writes to us this year saying, I'm taking HA for my knees. It's done wonders for my joints. So we get these letters from people. They're unsolicited. You see, this is the kind of thing we hear. And, of course, they're astounded with this. They just can't believe it. Here's someone writing to me. This is Dr. Cal Lee saying, he looks like a man that's 30 years younger, and he says people can't even believe his level of fitness and youthful appearance. And he says, I try to tell him it's just the HA formula. And, of course, he sent us pictures on the Internet how fit he looks for his age. And you're going to look a little younger because when you were young, you had a lot of this. 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
2: Now, Bill, you visited this village in Japan, Yuzuri Hari, or as they call it, the Village of Long Life. Now, I understand the people had unusually high HA levels in this village. What did you find when you met the people? Is it genetic? Is it dietary? What did you see?
7: Well, I went there again for the second time with translators, photographers, and it was easy to understand without studies, even though the town doctor there, Dr. Komori, has identified hyaluronic acid as the very reason why these people in Yuzuri Hara exhibit such youthfulness. And by the way, they have a lady there in her 90s without any aging spots in her skin, perfect skin, no wrinkles whatsoever. People living into their 80s and 90s look a lot younger, and it all became clear when we were there. Now, they grow a lot of their own vegetables and foods right there near their homes, and they have a lot of fresh foods, and sometimes they have a little extra, so they come down to the vegetable market and bring their goods there to be sold. So we were there taking pictures and interviewing people when 83-year-old Mr. Ishii came driving in on his motorcycle to deliver his vegetables to the fruit market. Pat, where do we have in the United States 83-year-olds driving their motorcycle down to the vegetable market? We don't have it. We followed him to his home where he was up on a 30-foot ladder trimming a tree. He works in the fields about 4 to 6 hours a day. And he introduced us to his neighbor who was 90 years old without a wrinkle on his face. Neither of them use reading glasses. And of course, he works about 6 to 8 hours out in the fields every day. This was remarkable. I almost felt that I was in some sort of a place where the dinosaurs are still living or something. It was so remarkable. These people just exhibit a youthfulness, a flexibility in their joints, certainly a healthfulness that we just don't see everywhere else. In fact, it was so remarkable that the Emperor of Japan actually has visited this village. Pictures were taken there. You could see them all over the village there as they had posted them. So this had stood out. And, of course, Connie Chung, ABC News 2020, had gone to visit there in the year 2000. This was originally on television. You could see the actual pictures for yourself. But the HA revolution has come here, Pat. And, of course, we've had 3 years of use of HA. But we could lose people in the science. So they want to know, what's real? Is this for real? Well, it's real for Tom, who writes to us, a pharmacist now from Santa Cruz, California, 70 years of age, participating in the Hawaii Ironman contest in Kona, Hawaii, this past year. 70 years old, he said this new HA formula for the joints did a great job. Now, certainly a pharmacist would know. Here's John writing to me and saying, you know, at age 55, boy, when I tried HA, I'm now back to playing full court basketball with the 20-year-olds, and I've even begun to jog again. These are the kinds of reports that we hear.
2: Let me ask you a question here. You mentioned glucosamine, and there's another one out there that's pretty popular, MSM. How does this HA stack up against those other ones? The other ones, you have to take them for a while before you even see any results.
7: You do. And most of these are very positive dietary supplements. They certainly have lots of benefits. glucosamine takes quite a while to kick in. MSM is a wonderful sulfur compound. And again, it's an anti-inflammatory, as are many things like fish oil and so on. These are all wonderful, but they're not dealing with the origin of the problem. The origin of the problem is the loss of cushioning in the joint. And if we can just replace this, if we can find a way to get that cushioning back, that's what we call youthfulness. That's what we had when we were young. Here's David writing to me from New York, 25 years looking for something that would help support his lower back. And, of course, he said, I can't believe it now. He says, I can't thank you enough for this product. People have tried all the alternatives. They've searched everywhere else, Pat, and they haven't heard of hyaluronic acid.
2: Now, the reorder rates on HA sort of tell me that things are phenomenal. The product works. The study shows how. But what are the customers saying? What are they telling you candidly? What are they saying to Bill Sardi?
7: If the horses come back to the trough, there must be good water there. It's amazing to me how people say, just keep sending this. It's wonderful. It changed my life. Here's Lorraine saying, I can't believe it, but I'm able to run. I love it. Run 5 miles a day. My skin, nails, they're great. Telling everybody about it. These are online. You can go see some of these comments. Purity Products has it online where people just log in and tell you. These aren't edited in any way. Here's Brent writing, says, no one at Purity Products made an outlandish claim about HA joint formula, but 3 days after I started taking it, I noticed the difference. This stuff really works. 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Like the people who've written in and said all these wonderful things. 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Here's Jasmine saying, my face looks moist and youthful, and I'm getting people asking me about it. What am I taking? 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
7: 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It works wonders. I don't know how I can convince your audience of this, Pat, but to read these wonderful letters, tell them that this works. It worked for my dog. It's worked for my mother-in-law. It worked for my brother. These are real stories from real people who tell us that it worked for them. And I know people want to know there's good science behind it. I went all over the world. I went to Japan. I called researchers in laboratories all over the world to write a whole book, get hundreds of references before we began to realize even that HA was safe to use, effective. It's really a wonderful dietary supplement. 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

0: natural molecule in your body. 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Thousands have. And so they've pioneered the way. You need to be added to the list. If you're taking glucosamine, well, try HA. And you're going to find the kind of results that we're talking about here on the air. And you can do it without any risk. All you're going to do is help Purity Products with a little bit of the cost. And you are going to get a bottle of this new HA joint formula with this new hydrox molecule as well into it to help trigger your body to make more HA. Losing HA and aging are equivalent to the same thing. How do you get it back? How do you get this wonderful youth molecule? There certainly is one. Ponce de Leon was right. The fountain of youth, the body is 72% water, but it needs to be held into a cushioning gel. No, this isn't going to cause water retention. No, it doesn't increase any kind of problems like that. It's all natural. You had a lot more of it when you were young. You just need to get a little bit of it back. I know the more, Pat, that I say good about this, people find it unbelievable.
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4: Hi, how are you?
3: Really good. Hey, this
4: fantastic.
3: Week, this week you're going to kind of expand on what it means to have legacy. The part of the name of the show, Legacy and Faith.
4: Correct.
3: Some of the three aspects of a legacy, a monetary legacy, a spiritual legacy, and a personal legacy. Now, we think of the monetary part, but don't think of the other two so much. You're going to kind of try and tie these all together.
4: Yeah, it really is something that I think the body of Christ is concerned with and has at the forefront of their thought process when they

0: do estate planning, but yet there's not a lot of guidance out there with these aspects. Of course, maybe an estate plan would accommodate the monetary part, or at least that's what we think it should happen, is that if I create some sort of an estate plan, a will, a trust, then at least I'm getting my money to where it should go. Of course, you've been around me for a long time, and I'm hoping that the listeners have heard the discussions before, but just passing money is really
1: You're about a lot more than that.
0: And I don't think that there's a real strong biblical basis for just getting money to the kids. It's really getting it to them in the right way so that generational thought patterns, so that what God has dropped into somebody's heart can really be accomplished. And good estate planning should really be wrapped around that as the forefront, which is, what is your vision and what has God given you to protect your family or your beneficiaries or charities or his kingdom work? What is it that drives you with your finances? And that's a bigger question than who just wants your money. Everybody wants your money. So where do you want it to go? And what is the vision by how you want it to be utilized after you've passed away? Now, you've heard me talk, Mark, about the idea that just giving money to somebody is really not stewardship. And really, good estate planning is our last act of stewardship. It really is the opportunity to listen to God's heart for what he wants you to do with what he has entrusted you with, and make this final act to where it's supposed to go. And so that is kind of the beginning part of legacy, which is, what has your heavenly father dropped in your heart? What's your vision? What is your vision? And I'm not so sure that there's a lot of people in the marketplace that are talking about what is the vision of God and how do we accomplish that. Not just during your lifetime, but after you have been called home and after it's time for you to leave this earth. So, maybe monetary is the one thing we think about. Spiritual legacy, boy, that could just, we could build a whole church off of spiritual legacy. We could write books and volumes of spiritual legacy. So I'm going to take a small crack at it, and for a radio show. And then really a personal legacy. What does it mean to leave a personal legacy on top of the monetary and spiritual?
1: These can all be addressed in good estate planning.
0: They really can, and they really should be. And that's the disconnect, unfortunately, is estate planning is just about getting a document to you. Do I have a will? Do I have a trust? And is the money going to be received by my heirs? And maybe there's some tax components mixed in. I'm not so sure that that's really legacy yet.
1: Okay.
0: So we need to talk a little bit more about legacy compared to just how do we get rid of the money?
1: Okay. Well, let's look, though, at the first part that we normally think of, the monetary legacy. And how does someone create a monetary legacy then? What are some of the first steps?
0: Yeah. And so the thing that I just led off with, the very first step is, what has God dropped in your heart and what is your vision? So that takes some work by us. We need to actually be a people that are doing what we say we do, which is going and seeking our Heavenly Father. What is the vision that he has given you? So my first passion is to ask people, go to your Heavenly Father, and what does it mean for you to have finances at the end of your life, and what is supposed to happen with it? See, really the world system is, we just give it to our kids and we put it into their hands and they're adults and, you know, c'est la vie, que sera, sera, whatever will be, will be. But yet I'm not so sure that there's any biblical foundation to that at all. Yes, setting up your family for success, and success for what? financial success? Well, how about more about fulfilling their God-given purpose success? And sometimes and oftentimes we need finances to drive that success because we live in an earthly system. Without money, the church is not going to survive. Without money, we don't pay our mortgage. Without money, we are not empowered to actually serve the King in the way that we're called to. So we all need finances. It is a critical component of us fulfilling what God has placed in our heart, what the talents that He has given us. We need finances to accomplish that. And your children, or those that you leave behind, your family, nieces and nephews, charities, they all need finances in order to survive. But is it just simply writing a check? Sometimes that will suffice. Sometimes that is all that is required. But yet other times it is necessary to look at the individual, at the charity, and say, how do I set them up for success according to what the Holy Spirit has dropped in my heart with the finances that I am to care for, and make sure that that is fulfilled? That might mean that there is a time period by which finances are to be given over. So I love the local church. I love the church. I want the church to succeed. The unfortunate part about the church is that it's made up of us. It's just made up of all of us. And we get in the way oftentimes of what the church is supposed to be doing. So why do I mention that? Because if you go and sit on your board, if you serve on your board, and you look around the board, it's just average people like me, average people like you out there that are trying to do well for the kingdom. And we bring our own thoughts and our own money issues and everything else. And is it possible that it would be better for your church or for missionaries or for your kids to have a long-term plan of how often they receive the money so that the full purpose of what is being given to them can be seen? See, a church could get similar to any other beneficiary, could get really spend happy if all of a sudden $100,000 was written to them. But maybe you would rather envision $10,000 a year, or that being broken out over a period of time, so that the legacy of what you are leaving is spread out longer and more can be done over a longer period of time. So oftentimes, creating a legacy, a monetary legacy, we need to give greater thought, but it has to start with, what is the vision that God has given you with what He's put in your hands? So in other words, that word stewardship in the New Testament means an administrative giver. So we're to administrate and make sure that it is an outflow from our lives. That is the same thing that can happen with estate planning. It can be administered well, and it can be a continuous outflow if indeed that's your vision. Now, some visions, after you seek after what God wants for you, the answer could be, yes, give it to the kids, and that is your answer. Okay, fine. That's great. I am not here to dictate or to suggest anything other than what God is going to give to you. Others of you may come and have to wrestle with the solution that says, actually, God wants me to give some to my kids and give a majority to ministry. And that may not set well with you, because you may look at your kids and say, actually, they have financial needs, or I'm supposed to take care of my family. But really, you're supposed to listen to what the Father's passion and heart is, and to the best of our ability, follow through with that and that first. And by that action, then everything else is going to be well taken care of, because we trust in Him and the vision that He's given us. So I don't know where you're at. Maybe you've already designed your estate plan to give a lot to charity, and the Holy Spirit may wind you back and say, actually, I need you to take care of your family more. And that may be unsettling. I don't know where you're at. But the first thing of creating a legacy is We need to seek after our Heavenly Father, have an open heart and an open mind to what He will drop into us, and then be willing servants to actually follow through with what we hear from Him. And I'm not saying that that's an easy journey, and it may cause some difficulties with what He speaks to you, and it may just be the great affirmation that yes, you've done exactly what your estate plan currently is doing, exactly what I want you to do. So we got to start there. Mm-hmm. We got to start with seeking after the Holy Spirit. And so that there's our first step. Mm. And then we got to be open to how does that actually play out to create the legacy?
1: Mm-hmm. Yeah, I would think with as far as just giving the family the money and be one and done is the normal approach. But a lot of people kind of as their last act of their life, they kind of want to stick it to some family members.
0: Yeah, right.
1: And there's
0: exactly.
1: There's more of a kind of, I'm going to get you. I'm going to write you out of the will, you know, and all this kind of stuff comes on. That's not a particular, maybe we'll get more into that in the spiritual legacy part of it, but.
0: Kind of
1: their final act is to, you know, stick it to their family. And that doesn't, I can't imagine that goes down well with the Lord and your legacy.
0: That's right. And that's why seeking after Him is so critical in this first step, because maybe there are things in your heart to where someone has wronged you, and it could be a legitimate wrong. Mm-hmm. Okay. I'm not even saying that you've allowed bitterness into your heart and that it has overtaken you. Warnings in the Bible of that, but it could be a legitimate wrong. And yet the goodness of the Father may come and say, but I need you to do this because there is a greater plan that He wants to see fulfilled beyond how we're feeling or our own internal struggles. So are we willing to really set aside everything that we are and seek after the Holy Spirit and our Heavenly Father to say, what is it that you want from me? What is it that you want from my finances? What is this last act of stewardship that you want me to walk in? And I will be a willing servant to do exactly what you're saying. I'm telling you, that's not easy sometimes. That is difficult on every level of life, let alone when we really come to the end part of our life and think about this final legacy piece.
1: Okay, looking at monetary, spiritual, and personal legacy and getting those in order and addressing those with your estate plan. If you're intrigued by Paul's subject today and want to find out more, how do people get in touch with you, Paul?
0: Well, head over to our website, legacyandfaith.com. 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
0: Can I avoid probate? 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
1: Along with co-host Mark Holland, Paul bringing us through the three steps of a proper legacy this week, a monetary legacy, a spiritual legacy, a personal legacy, and still expanding on what a monetary legacy might look like. What should be considered when leaving a monetary legacy, Paul?
0: The beneficiary, the ultimate beneficiaries really need to be looked at, and we need to have a moment of truth. What are their true giftings? How good can they manage money? What will they really do with it? And does that align with the vision that God just gave you? I talk a lot about statistics demonstrate that most beneficiaries will spend their inheritance in about 18 months. Between 18 months and 2 years, I've seen that play out multiple times.
1: No matter how much it was.
0: Yeah, and that really is. I can tell you stories of people spending well over $1 million in 2 years. Mm-hmm. It's baffling in some respects. And I talk clients through the discussion of God has created us in His image, and He sees our strengths, and He hopes in those strengths. And His grace then covers us. And I think that as parents specifically, it's very difficult to have an honest perspective of our kids sometimes, because we constantly see their strengths and we hope and encourage them and believe that those strengths are going to come out and that they're going to mature into them. And then the weaknesses we oftentimes forgive and we continually look over them. Well, this could be, I'm just suggesting, it could be a bad setup as we think about leaving finances to somebody who may not be well trained in finances. Mm. Look, just because somebody is not good with money, they can't manage it well, they spend it quickly, it doesn't make them a bad person, and it doesn't mean that they don't have amazing giftings and talents and may be on target with fulfilling God's calling in their life. It just means that they may not have the training in finances, or they just may not think in terms of finances. And so then they're not good money managers according to the financial world, according to maybe your own thought process of as a parent, and you look at them and go, they don't manage money well. So when we consider leaving a monetary legacy, we need to have the ability to really look at our beneficiaries in a truthful manner, because if they are going to utilize the finances in a way that does not align with what God has dropped into your heart, then we need to potentially create some boundaries or some rules around how they receive those finances, or that they receive X much each year, or a monthly distribution. There's many ways that we can help protect somebody who may not have the financial giftings that other people do. Mm. And other people just may not be walking with the Lord. They may actually be utilizing your funds contrary to how God has told you to leave your finances. And so what does that look like? So we need moments of truth in looking at beneficiaries. I already mentioned at the top of the show that sometimes if we're going to leave it to organizations, nonprofits who are doing great work in the kingdom, that may not necessarily translate that they're really good with money, because their focus is building the kingdom in a different way. So again, whether it's a charity, whether it's an individual, the first thing that in building a legacy that we really need to stop and consider is, number one, what has God told us to do? But number two, the individuals that we're going to leave finances with, are they also on board with the same vision and with the same call to legacy? And if not, or if they have some weaknesses in how they would actually carry that out, there's ways that we can assist. This is what good estate planning should do. Good estate planning should look at the beneficiary, ask questions about the beneficiary's strengths and weaknesses, and then create a plan according to the vision that you have been given. And thereby, it protects not just the beneficiary, but it also protects the legacy that you want to leave generationally. That the same thing could be applicable to grandchildren, or to nieces and nephews, across the line. We just need a moment of truth with each beneficiary so that we know exactly how to leave that so that they can fulfill the vision that has been given.
1: And your contention is that this a traditional state planning doesn't really focus on these issues.
0: No, it does not do it well at all, unfortunately. A traditional mindset from, unfortunately, most attorneys as well that I've seen is I need to produce a document. We're very document driven. Of course, that's our training. And so when I say that, I'm not necessarily poking at any other attorney of how they do something or don't do their process. I'm saying that we've been trained to think about taxes. We've been trained to think about how do we move assets, and not much is focused on the legacy component. And unfortunately, sometimes not a lot of focus is given towards the beneficiary even. Really, it's a top-down driven system, which is who do you want to receive the money? And so then we're just going to place it into their hands. But I could spend all day talking about stories of how no estate planning destroys families. There was a probate I had to close, and the beneficiary was unfortunately an addict, and he was just going to jail because of those addiction issues. And so then his dad dies, and there's no estate planning, none. So this is the only beneficiary. Well, I'm thinking, of course, I don't know because I didn't know the dad. I received it from a family member. But I'm thinking that wouldn't the dad would have wanted to protect the money to ensure that his son was able to use it over a period of time instead of the jail system taking it, Washington State, his fees and everything else, and then possibly even if there was money left over after his stint being incarcerated, that maybe his addiction issue could have been exasperated by good finances. I've heard of other people who say, well, disinherit special needs kids and give it to somebody else, but that's a broken system. That doesn't work. So if you have special needs children, if you have people who are compromised in health, we need to do good, strong estate planning.
1: Why would somebody disinherit special needs?
0: Because if that individual receives money in their name, then they are disqualified from state and federal assistance many times. And so we need to create a plan around that that ensures that the assistance that they are used to and the consistency in their life is not disturbed. It can really create a big problem when the consistency of somebody's life is thrown out of whack. And not only that, but then we're just not preserving the finances as it needs to be preserved. We'd be required to spend it. So we need to look at each beneficiary. What are their strengths? What are their weaknesses? And traditional estate planning is more about the document than it is the family. It's completely reversed. So really, the work that I do, the ability to save somebody taxes, that's my skill set. That should be the last thing that is on the drawing board when I create documents. It's not that it's forgotten. It's just that that's what I do at my desk. And if I don't have the right information, then I can't make the document work in my client's favor. And that's really what good estate planning should do. The document should supplement vision and purpose, not the other way around. It shouldn't just be a document that leaves money and we're all done.
1: Well, it sounds like there are some real dangers then in not having the right monetary legacy and a monetary estate planning. Any other dangers you can think of here as we get ready to close out this show?
0: And I think some of them are the natural dangers we may think about. So special needs I mentioned. I talked about statistically that people spend their inheritance very quickly. I know that as believers, we're concerned with whether or not our children or the beneficiaries may have a mindset of of money is just the most important thing instead of seeing the full picture of legacy. Of course, next week we'll come back and we'll continue this conversation. We'll get into some of the spiritual components of legacy and personal legacy, which then get us away from just the money issue. Mm-hmm. But how do we blend all of these together? How do we blend that there is a spiritual legacy, a personal legacy, and therefore it's not just focused on the monetary. So if the legacy that we are leaving through our estate plan is only about the monetary aspect, then what does that possibly convey to those who are receiving it? It may miss the mark that there was a passion of spiritual legacy or a passion of family and personal legacy. Rather, the focus is only on the money. So if we have a better blended and healthy plan that addresses all of these legacy issues, now there may be a better opportunity to not be overly focused on the money, thereby giving a holistic plan handoff to the family instead of just the money. Mm-hmm. So what are the dangers in overly focus on money? Well, the danger is that we're overly focusing on money. And that's oftentimes not exactly where we want our mindset to be, and hopefully not our kids' mindset, is just, what do I get, how can I get it, and when can I spend it? So how do we break that cycle? We focus and make sure that it's a holistic plan of legacy instead of just passing money.
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3: 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If a situation applies to you, then we encourage you to seek specific legal advice. Please do not rely upon any discussions from this program in place of having a personal relationship with your attorney. Any listener question that may have been answered also does not constitute legal advice and does not establish a client-attorney relationship.
4: May 15, 9 a.m. Two women quietly waiting at the doctor's office. Woman 1 says, "Cold day, huh?" Woman 2, "What's that?" Woman 1, "Kinda cold today." Woman 2, "Yeah, wasn't expecting that." Woman 1, "What is it, 47 degrees? Woman 2, "No, more like 45. Woman 1, yeah, makes sense. At least it's not raining. Woman 2, "That would be sad." Woman 1, "So sad." Woman 2, "The weather." Woman 1, "Crazy." 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
12: Thanks so much. Welcome to Growing Your Wealth with Brian Evans, a show that gives you the straight talk and honest answers you need to help sustain yourself, your wealth for 30 plus years. On today's show, we're going to be talking about the real retirement healthcare risk. Isn't the average cost, it's when the bill arrives. The psychology of wealth and retirement, why your future self may disagree with a plan that you are building today. My name is Jeff Shade, and as always, I'm just here to ask the questions, but the words of wisdom is solid advice. They come from Brian Evans, CEO and President of Madrona Financial and CPAs. Hey, Brian, how you doing today?
13: I'm doing great. Thanks, Jeff.
12: Always glad to hear that you're doing well, Brian. I hope our listeners are having a great weekend. And as always, we so much appreciate you joining us each and every week here for Growing Your Wealth. Brian, when most people build a retirement plan, healthcare is basically another line item. We estimate what it costs today, increase it for inflation, and put it into the projection. What do you think is wrong with looking at it that way?
13: Yeah, I wanted to talk about this because, you know, a lot of times we talk about, this show is called Growing Your Wealth, and we talk about investments and saving on taxes, estate tax planning, all that kind of thing. But a big part of what a financial advisor should be doing for their clients is the whole picture, the big picture, the financial plan for their life. And so we do financial plans for our clients. We project things out. We project their income and their expenses and inflation, returns on investments, spending, one-off spending, all these different things in a plan. No projection is going to be perfect, but you can get pretty close on inflation. Maybe you can get a relatively reasonable rate of return put in there. But a couple of things people really struggle with. One is, how much do you spend? How much does it cost to be you? Because they think, well, it costs, you know, $5,000 a month. And then they look back and they go, oh, wait, I have about another $50,000 a year in unexpected things, in vacations and helping the grandkids college or donations or something broke or I had to get a new car, you know, all these things. So we can kind of project that stuff out. It is difficult, though, for a lot of people. But the one thing on that financial plan that is almost really, well, it's really, really hard to project, is health expenses. That's the thing we don't know, because some people go through life, you know, they don't have much more than what Medicare covers or supplement covers. They just don't have a lot to spend there. And some people have huge bills. And we'll also throw in not just doctor bills and surgery bills, but we'll throw in assisted living, long-term care into this scenario. And then if you're married, there's two different people that will have two different sets of circumstances, and we just can't project it. And the other interesting thing about healthcare on a financial plan basis is that it doesn't behave like other retirement expenses. So if the market is down, you might postpone a big vacation, or, oh, I'll put off buying that car for a couple of years, or I'll cut back some spending. You can't tell a serious health problem, well, could you come back in a few years when the market's doing better? And so, yeah, so healthcare expenses, they act differently than other things. They're not discretionary. When they happen, they happen. If you need assisted living, you need assisted living. So I wanted to talk about this because when it comes to your financial planning and you're trying to project 20, 30 years of healthcare expenses, that could be very difficult. It could include a very large amount of spending concentrated into a relatively short period of time. And when that happens, or if it happens, is just unknown.
12: And Brian, Fidelity has estimated that a 65-year-old retiring in 2025 may need about $172,500 in after-tax savings for health care during retirement. Now, for a couple, you're talking roughly $345,000. That is a pretty intimidating number, but you're saying that that isn't necessarily the number that people should be most concerned about.
13: No, I mean, that's one of those things where, you know, you can get an average. And so you look at the average and go, oh, well, then I'll just plug that in there. But then, you know, the average probably isn't what you're going to experience. It's all either going to be way lower than that or way more than that. We just don't know. I mean, 10 years of assisted living, well, that's a lot more than $345,000. I can guarantee you that. 6 months of assisted living, well, no, that's not. And so we don't know that. It's careful not to get too hung up on averages for this. Now, at some point, we do have to do some kind of estimate. But the other thing about this is if you haven't done your financial plan and you haven't projected out 10, 15, 20 years, then you might find that when you get there, and this is the sad part, you know, for a lot of people that have health events and they didn't plan ahead for them, now they're really hurting. And it's not just them, they're hurting their family too. I mean, think of the burden, you know, if your parents didn't plan for this and they have a health event and they don't have the money, you know, you might have to quit your job to take care of them, to have them move into your house because there's no money to afford assisted living or a nursing home. And that happens a lot. I mean, everybody listening knows people that, yep, that absolutely happened. It completely turned the kid's life upside down. And so this is such an important topic, I think, so that it's not only just for yourself, it's not just for your spouse, it's for your kids, your grandkids, it's generational. Is it a problem we can solve and plan for ahead of time? Or, you know, maybe it's not, and it just is sometimes. But for a lot of people listening to Growing Your Wealth Radio, they're in a position where they have options. They have money. Money means options. And that the earlier you start planning for these eventualities, the better. And as time goes by, you redo your plan. You redo it because, oh, okay, I projected something in there that didn't happen, or it cost more than I thought. And so you continue to update that so that when these events happen, you have a plan for that. And so you don't unduly burden generations to come.
14: 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And there is no cost, no obligation, entirely complimentary. Brian, we talk all the time about sequence of return risk, getting bad market returns early in retirement. But you've got another term for us today. It's sequence of spending risk. What do you mean by that?
13: Yeah, the sequence of when you're spending money really can affect things. If you spend money early, obviously the compounding effect that's coming out of your investments, and that's one thing. But what about the projected compounded earnings? If you have a financial plan done, you know, whatever you have in earnings, you've projected that for 30 years, perhaps. And you take away not only the money, but the projected earnings of 30 years, which is actually more than your original amount of money in the end. And so, like, whoa, that's a big effect. But, you know, you might be listening and saying, well, obviously, if I'm younger, I'm not going to have those big expenses. You may not. But as I just mentioned, what if your parents did? I was just with my father-in-law and he was talking about his plan and concerned about what would happen. And, you know, I'm thinking, well, I'm your backup plan. I won't let you not have proper care if you run out of money. And I probably am for several. I know I am for several people. And so I have to know that in my expenses. So I might have a significant expenses in my 60s for somebody other than myself. And then nothing for a long time. And then I might have my own down the road. My spouse might have hers. And so everybody's going to have a different set of circumstances. But I think the fear that I have for a lot of people is that they're just like, well, I feel fine. So I'm not going to think about it at all until I need to when I'm old. Like, okay, you can do that. But you might be taking a risk that you didn't plan ahead for something, you know, 70% of people, according to statistics, will need long-term care in some form. And so these are real things that we can't just, well, we can put it off, and a lot of people do, but I think most people listening to my show are the type of folks that don't want to put off those decisions. That's why they're listening, and they want to think about that. And maybe you have a great plan for that already. That's super. And if you don't, well, that's something we need to project in your financial plan.
14: And Brian, I would imagine that this becomes particularly interesting with affluent families. Somebody could have $5 million or $10 million net worth and still have a problem coming up with a large amount of money quickly without creating other consequences. It's net worth and liquidity. They're not the same thing, are they?
13: They are not. And I joke with people. They know this. I mean, they'll say, gosh, you just did a financial plan. Part of that financial plan is a balance sheet, you know, assets and liabilities. And they go, wow, I'm worth a lot of money, but why is it I can't afford lunch? I said, well, yeah, you're like a lot of folks. Your money's in your business. It's in your principal residence, your second residence, your rental properties. None of that is liquid. Just your stock market stuff is liquid. And that might have big gains. You're like, well, I don't want to sell that because I'll pay a bunch of tax. Or if I pull it out of my IRA, I'll pay a bunch of tax. And I have a big expense coming. And I don't want to take it from any of those. You don't want to just sell part of your business or part of a rental house or a office building or whatever. And so, again, people that listen to the show generally have higher net worth. People with higher net worth do not do that generally through liquid assets. You think about the things that have gone up in value. It's your real estate and your business and certain, you know, these are all illiquid assets. If it's stock market, great. Okay, that is a liquid asset for some people. But many stocks that people own are private companies that there is no publicly traded market for my investment in Madrona Financial and CPAs. Our assets are illiquid. Those became the best assets for investments, but they're the worst assets often for writing a check for a bill that just came. And if you got a big healthcare bill and you're looking at your checkbook, you say, well, I don't have a lot of money in that. I have a lot of money in investments, but they're not one and the same. So liquidity can be very different from net worth.
14: And Brian, anybody who listens to this show for any length of time knows that we can't really go too far without talking about taxes. So let's get into that just a little bit here. Let's use $150,000 as an example. Suppose something happens and a couple needs an additional $150,000. Why could that become a tax planning problem?
13: Yeah, you know, where are you going to get the money? It always comes down to that. And you might look at your portfolio and you go, all my assets are in real estate or my 401k or my IRA. I don't want to sell the real estate. I got a big depreciation recapture and capital gain there. I was planning on doing a 1031 exchange into a DST someday. Okay, well, I'll take it out of my IRA. And say, oh, that's going to be all taxable, because there's no basis to people's IRAs. I may decide, okay, I'll take it out of my Roth. Well, now you've eliminated the savings you were going to have on the investment gains for the next 20 or 30 years. Oh, I don't like that idea. Maybe I'll sell some Microsoft stock. Oh, yeah, my cost basis is $1 a share, and it's gone way up in value. So, that was great. And, you know, depending on other capital gains you may have had, you might be subjecting yourself to the Washington capital gains tax if you had a big sale. So there's a lot of decisions. This isn't a terrible problem to have. These are all first world problems that you're going to have taxation because you have the money to cover a big unexpected bill. That's fantastic that you have that money, if you do, to be able to pay those kinds of unexpected bills or expected bills. But there should be not only a plan for, do I have the money for assisted living or for this big surgery or to help my parents or whatever that may be, or my spouse, or to have in-home care and all the different things we could spend money on. Not only is the question, do I have the money? But then the question can be, where is it coming from? And finally, what is the best tax solution to plan ahead for that? Where should that money come from for tax purposes?
14: Once again, our phone number, 833-673-7373. 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And again, it's entirely complimentary, the conversation with the Madrona Advisor. We call it the Madrona Analysis. 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Those phone lines are open right now, by the way, during the program, so that you can do just that. So, Brian, should somebody actually keep hundreds of thousands of dollars sitting in cash just in case they need it for long-term care or another health expense?
13: Well, I mean, I'm not going to say no to that. I mean, if that's what the number is to make you feel comfortable, then do it. I wouldn't do that personally because I like my money working for me. I understand that if I put $200,000 into a checking account for unexpected stuff, that if I happen to, we'll just do some math here, you know, with the 7% rule, that you're going to double every 10 years. So 200,000 in 20 years would become, you know, 200 becomes 400, 400 becomes 800. So, gee, I just gave up $600,000 in potential earnings. And was there a better way to do that? I would say, yeah, making sure that I'm invested, but have enough liquid investments where I could sell if I needed to. And I'm talking an unexpected thing here. If you know you have something coming up, then yeah, put it in cash because you know it's coming. Don't invest in a long-term market in an expense you're going to have in a 6 months, a year, or 2 years. I mean, that's fine to have cash for that. Or I might have a line of credit on my house, a HELOC. And so I can use the HELOC as necessary. If I needed unexpected money, I would just pull it from that instead of having dead money sitting in a checking account. So I'm not going to say it's a bad idea to have lots of money in cash. If that's right for you, it's right for you. But for a lot of people I talk to, they don't feel comfortable with that. They want to be earning money and just know that they have access to cash if they need it.
14: Brian, I want to clear something up here that I think causes a lot of confusion. Many people think that Medicare is going to cover long-term care, but actually that's not the case, is it?
13: No, it's not the case. Medicare cover, I think, 100 days or something like that in long-term care, but most long-term care is going to be much longer than that. So not only is Medicare not going to cover that, but, you know, and some people say, well, I won't worry about it because Medicaid will pick up the difference. I'm like, okay, well, if your plan is to have Medicaid, that's fine. You will not be in the finest facility for sure.
14: No.
13: At all. And you will not have any legacy. Okay.
14: That's right. Well,
13: your assets will go away. And so, again, I'm hearkening back to what I said earlier, people that listen to Growing Your Wealth Radio, 99.9% of them have legacy wishes. They want to leave money to family, to friends, to charities, whatever that may be. So they do have a legacy concern. This is not the Medicaid show. You notice I rarely talk about Medicaid show.
14: Yeah.
13: Because people listening have legacy concerns. And Medicare, we just said it, doesn't cover long-term care to any extent. What else does it not cover? Well, what if you needed a particular procedure and they turned you down? What if your spouse needed that particular procedure and you got turned down? Well, I want that. I want to extend my life, and Medicare doesn't seem to care. And they're running low on funds, so they're starting to say no more and more. Think, picture Medicare in 20 years. And I said 20 years in particular because it doesn't have enough money to cover its expenses in, what, less than 10 years. So Medicare is going to change in the future, folks. We don't know what that change is going to look like. We don't know what they're going to be able to cover. So when you start thinking about, oh, yeah, I thought Medicare would just cover everything under the current system, probably it's solvent today. But in 10 years, it's not going to be solvent. So what are you going to do then when they start saying no? So I don't want to scare anybody here, but I just scared everybody.
14: Yeah.
13: I just scared myself. I mean, I'm signing up for Medicare in the near future, and I'm like, oh, my gosh, that's right. I don't know that it's going to be able to cover my expenses, and I don't know they're going to say yes to stuff. And I may want stuff that's, you know, exploratory or not approved for some reason in the future. I don't know. I feel pretty healthy, Jeff. I do my push-ups and work out and curls and all that stuff and my walking. But I don't know what's going to happen, what they're going to be able to cover down the road. So just another thing to consider that, okay, I might want to set aside some additional money for potential health care costs.
14: And Brian, I can hear somebody here in Seattle saying, I've got a couple $1 million. I don't need long-term care insurance. I'll just self-insure. Is that always reasonable to think that way?
13: Well, often it is reasonable to think that way. There's a sweet spot. And interesting thing about long-term care insurance, I don't sell a lot of it. I can, but, you know, people say, do I need long-term care? And I say, well, statistically, yes. They look at how much it costs. You know, I show them the asset-based long-term care plan. And I say, okay, you put a couple $100,000 into here and it will help. And they go, well, a couple $100,000, that's half of my retirement. I'm like, okay, so some people don't have enough money to afford long-term care. So if you need it, you can't afford it. If you can afford it, well, I have $10 million net worth. I can afford it. Well, you probably don't need it. So there's kind of a sweet spot as to people that can afford it and will need it because they can't fully self-fund if they had a long-term event. And so, yeah, it's not for everybody, for sure. And a lot of my clients are going to self-fund. And here's another thing they might self-fund it with. They say, well, gosh, I might need long-term care for a number of years or, you know, assisted living. What am I going to do? And I look at their financial plan. I say, well, you have a $2 million house in the Bellevue, Edmonds, wherever it is. And they go, yeah. Well, you probably won't need the house anymore if you're in assisted living. They go, yeah, that's right. And so then we started doing the math there and say, well, that's going to cover a lot of that expense. So maybe you'll self-fund. But even in that, as I'm saying that out loud, you have a spouse. Maybe your spouse doesn't need, you know, assisted living. You do. So you need to keep the house for the spouse. So there is a lot that can go into this.
14: And Brian, you talked about the healthy spouse here. I call this the spousal asymmetry problem. And I think this may be the most important part of the entire discussion. When one spouse requires expensive care, the other spouse doesn't stop costing money.
13: That's exactly right. This is the most important part of this discussion, the spousal asymmetry problem, where one spouse develops a prolonged care need, and now the household may be financing two financial lives simultaneously. So you did your plans, you were, okay, we're both going to live to X, and maybe you're not the same age, and very often that's the case. You know, maybe the husband's older, and his life expectancy isn't as long, so we say, okay, there might be some years where one person's not around, and you do a plan for that. But what if the person that was going to live longer develops dementia early or has cancer or whatever and requires care for that separate? And now you go, we plan on me passing away and her, you know, being selling the house and going to assisted living. And well, now that didn't happen that way. And she needed assistance before that. And now that might be 10, 15 years. And, you know, dementia is something, it's a terrible thing to have. But for many people, their bodies are fine and they go on for a long time. Their minds don't. And so there's a lot of care, a lot of expense to that. So the asymmetry problem is one of the biggest ones I see, and it's not something it's easy to project for.
14: Brian, this gets really back to something that we talked about before. Retirement projections are filled with averages, average returns, average inflation, average longevity, and average health care expenses. But nobody actually gets an average retirement, do they?
13: Not generally. Life happens. Yeah. We all know that. And life happens at different times and amounts for all of us. And so, you know, even those averages, people will say, well, what's my average rate of return going to be on the stock market? And I just laugh at that question. I was like, well, I could look it up and tell you what the long-term average is, but I guarantee you one thing, you will never have that average in a given year. You know, markets are either way up or they're way down. There's very, very few times. I think in the last 100 years, I saw a stat on this. I think, you know, people say, oh, okay, the stock market averages 6 to 8%. I hear that a lot. And the amount of times in the last 100 years the stock market did between 6 and 8, I think was 3 times. I think 97 times it did not. So, you know, using an average, okay, you got to pick something for the math to work on a spreadsheet. But, you know, what if the market drops at the beginning? What if a spouse dies? What if taxes change? What if inflation jumps? Well, gosh, we just saw that happen. What if somebody needs care? There's a lot of unpredictabilities in anything. And so when we do a financial plan, we do put some kind of measure in there, but we stress test it. Okay, well, what's your rate of return you're projecting? I'll tell them, I say, well, that's not very good. Can't you guys do better than that? And I'm like, well, we're hoping it does way better, but I don't want to project a lofty return, which I see a lot of financial plans from other people come in with these lofty returns. And I'm going with them because they project a higher amount. And I say, well, Okay. We're investing in the same stock market, so don't let their projection make that decision. But very often, I'll put a low number, and then I'll put higher spending. People say, I just did one. They said they spend $10,000 a month, but they want to help their grandkids and help charities. And so I just moved it to $15,000 because I knew they'd be okay. I want to show them they've got that cushion. So I put inflation higher than I expect. I put taxes higher than I expect. So that when they go through this plan, and then we put, okay, is there any future vacation homes, cars, things you know about, college education funding, whatever. Let's put that in there. Let's put some healthcare costs in there that we don't expect to happen, but could. So let's just plug that stuff in and stress test this thing. So if we can go through a financial plan and stress test all these different things, I can't tell you how satisfying it is for someone to be sitting on the other end of that going, oh my gosh, you made this not awesome and it still looks awesome.
14: Brian, once again, this has been a great conversation. I want to talk to our listeners here for just a moment. Having a big number on a retirement statement and having a plan for what happens when real life shows up are two different things. Maybe you've done your retirement projection. Maybe you've accounted for inflation, Social Security, taxes, and health care. But here is the question that Brian raised today. What happens if the plan doesn't unfold in nice, predictable annual increments? Well, at Madrona Financial and CPAs, Brian and the team here bring the investment and CPA side of the conversation together to look at how healthcare, taxes, liquidity, investments, and long-term care planning interact within your overall retirement strategy. So if you'd like to have your Madrona stress test and your retirement plan looked at, visit Madrona Financial and click on the Let's Talk button or call 833-673-7373 and request your Madrona analysis. The phone lines are open right now at 833-673-7373 because the goal isn't to predict every health care bill you're going to have for the rest of your life. It's to build a retirement plan that can handle the bills that you did not predict. Brian, time.

0: 58 years old. And you go, well, I got Social Security. Well, you can't turn that on until 62. And another thing is, well, Medicare. Ooh, that doesn't kick in until age 65. So yeah, you're going to have to pay your own medical insurance for 7 years in this example. And that's going to be a very expensive proposition for you. So there's a lot of financial issues about retiring early that you do want to consider. Another thing is, what are you going to do? A lot of people, we've talked on our radio show about the analogy is driving 70 miles an hour your whole life and then coming to a stop sign and going to zero in 1 second. Well, that can be pretty jostling to your psyche and your body. And so, you know, if you've been working hard your whole life and all of a sudden you don't show up to work at all one day and you never do again, you might have lost all your social contacts, kind of your reason you got out of bed each day. You have things to accomplish. You get some joy out of serving people through whatever you're doing. So when it comes to retiring early, do consider that you need a plan for that, not just a financial plan, but a mental and physical plan for your retirement too.
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2: Welcome back to Growing Your Wealth. I'm Jeff Shade alongside Brian Evans, CEO and President of Madrona Financial and CPAs. And in just a moment, Brian and I are going to be discussing the psychology of wealth in retirement, why your future self may disagree with the plan that you're building today. But first, I want to invite in Dr. Richard Himmer, one of the partners here at Madrona Financial, to share a few non-financial tips on how to emotionally and mentally prepare for retirement. Richard?
4: Thanks, Jeff. JP spent 38 years in technology. He built two companies. He sold one and retired at 66 with a portfolio he described as more than sufficient. The right accounts, the right withdrawal rate, and the right estate documents. Enough money to do almost anything he wanted. However, 8 months into retirement, he found himself trying to articulate something he couldn't quite name. He tried several versions before settling on this. I have everything I said I wanted, and I feel like I'm waiting for something that isn't going to arrive. He had not yet named what was missing, but he had precisely described the most common and perhaps least expected experience in modern retirement. For 38 years, JP woke up with a reason that extended beyond himself. Not every day was meaningful in a way he could articulate, but the aggregate of his work gave his days a context that outlasted any individual task. He was part of something. That something had stakes, and the stakes, invisibly and continuously, answered a question that retirement would eventually force into the open. Why do my days matter to anyone other than me? Most folks never ask that question during their careers. Their careers answer it automatically. Retirement removes the answer before anyone has a chance to replace it. And JP's not unusual. He's representative. The absence he described has a name. The loss of connection to something larger than oneself. The research calls it the spirituality pillar. It is the one most likely to be dismissed in a planning conversation and the one most consistently validated as a predictor of health, well-being, and longevity. Comfort without meaning is not fulfillment. At best, it's a holding pattern. If you have questions about this that is not being covered with your current financial situation or your current financial planner, give Madrona a call and speak with one of our trained advisors. And let's ask the questions that get the right answers.
2: 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And for listeners, you can subscribe to Richard's podcast by going to HowNotToRetire.com. Brian, let's dive into our next topic here, the psychology of wealth.

0: in retirement while your future self may disagree with the plan that you're building today. Brian, here's something that I've never really thought about. Somebody sits down at 62 and builds a retirement plan that's supposed to work until they're 90 or 95. But aren't we making a pretty big assumption here that an 82-year-old version of that person is going to want the same things as the 62-year-old version wants today?
1: Oh, absolutely. And that's one of the very interesting assumptions buried inside retirement planning. I just spent a segment talking about putting healthcare unexpected expenses into your financial plan. Now, one of the concerns that I might have for somebody is they do a financial plan. They look at it. They do it at 62 in this example. And they say, okay, I'm going to travel this much. And this is how long I'm going to do. This is what I'm going to leave to my kids. These are the houses I'm going to live in. And they project all this stuff. And this is how much we spend. And, you know, maybe they put healthcare costs in there. Maybe not. And they say, well, I did my plan, and at the rate of return I projected on my investments, I am just fine. And they put that plan in the back of their mind, they file it away, and they go, I never have to do this again. I'm fine. I projected it out to the age 95 years old. I'm just fine. Well, things happen. Changes happen. Your priorities might change. We know life happens. I won't get into how all that. That'd be bad radio if I'm trying to tell my audience that life happens. You already know this. And you know that at 62, you think a certain thing. And at 70, it's something else. And at 82, it's something else completely, perhaps. And so you've changed your mind on, you know, you were going to travel and you realize, you know what? I just like belonging to my local country club. I'm just going to do that. Or, you know, where your grandkids live. You were going to buy a house in Arizona. Well, your grandkids are in Idaho. Guess what? You're probably moving to Idaho, not Arizona, or whatever. Or they don't move at all. And so you don't get a second home because you don't want to take yourself away. There could be literally thousands of assumptions that are different for people. But I think the bottom line to what I'm talking about in this segment is doing a financial plan is not a one-time event. That financial plan should be an organism that changes as you change, that you adjust. And so for our clients, I want to see updated financial plans. Yeah, but you did one a few years ago and it was just fine. Yeah, okay. Well, a few years has passed. I want an updated one. So I'm constantly asking, can we get a, you know, somebody wants an annual review. Okay, I want to see an updated financial plan because I know some things have changed in this person's life. If they haven't changed at all and I have a financial plan already done, which I generally do, then I can look at that and go, okay, well, I don't really need to update this. I already know the only thing that changed is it got better. Because the markets have been good. And so, you know, I don't have to update one all the time just because years have passed. Sometimes you don't. But very often, maybe your life situation has changed. Your priorities have changed. Okay, what a great opportunity just to update that plan. And let's see where we're at now, given those changes in priorities and objectives.
0: And Brian, we have done a topic before about older you talking to younger you. And there's actually some behavioral research behind this idea of our future self, isn't there?
1: Absolutely. And there's a lot of stuff. And we did this, you know, with the Encore Years, Dr. Richard Himmer, the webinar that we do also Beyond the Numbers, where we talk about this a lot. And I think that that can be one of the best exercises someone can go through for their financial planning. It's not, what do you want today? And that's important. But most of us are doing what we want today. It's one of my favorite exercises to go through is picture yourself in 5 years, 10 years, 20 years, and picture yourself as that person looking back and advising. You're sitting across from the you of today, talking to the you of future years. What kind of advice would that older you give to the existing you? And it's hard to do, but it's kind of a really important exercise to go through. I think that reverse psychological scenario that we're having here, because, you know, if you go back to your 30s, it's an easy example here. The current you says, I want to go on a vacation. I want a new car. I want to buy a nicer house. And the future you says, well, that's fine, but could you max out your 401k, please? Because I'm going to need that someday. And future you wants a big 401k account balancing. Could you invest that a little bit more aggressively in the stock markets? Because the market's going to do better than bonds. So future you is telling you one thing and current you is saying another. Well, the same thing can happen if we fast forward to future you, and now future you is present you because you're in your 60s. Gosh, I'm starting to sound like a politician, but you know, present you is saying, all right, what about my 70-year-old self, my 80-year-old self, my legacy self? And what kind of decisions might I make differently to make sure that future me is on par with what I think is the right thing to do?
2: Talking with Brian Evans about the psychology of wealth and retirement, why your future self may disagree with the plan that you're building today. If you would like your Madrona analysis to talk about just this and how it applies to your individual situation, phone lines are open right now for your complimentary casual conversation at 833-673-7373. It's 833-673-7373, and we would love to have this conversation with you. So, Brian, could somebody actually be too good at protecting their future self? I mean, they've spent 40 years saving, and suddenly they're 70 years old, and they are still afraid to spend any money.
1: Gee, Jeff, have you been sitting in on my client meetings?
2: Because I have.
1: That's like 95% of my client meetings.
2: I know. They've got millions and millions of dollars, but they're calling you. Brian, do you think I can afford to spend the $1,000? They want to cut down a tree in the front yard. Well, of course you can.
1: Yeah, of course they can, but they still have that question. Now, yeah. It's so common. And it's, again, a good problem to have. These are first world problems. But the one common theme with growing your wealth listeners and our clients, people, listeners that have become clients, is that they're really good at saving money. They're really good at working hard. They're really good at being responsible with their money, and they're lousy at spending it. That seems to be the common thread for so many of my clients, because if they were really good at spending money, they probably don't have enough money to invest with Madrona Financial and CPAs in the first place. So it's people that were good at saving. And once you've been doing that your whole life, as they always say, it's hard to wash the stripes off a zebra. That's who you are. That's your identity. You're thrifty. You don't waste money. You don't, or spend money recklessly or even not recklessly. You just, well, I still drive my 30-year-old car and, you know, it's fine. And yeah, maybe, but you know, you're worth $10 million. You could buy a new car if you wanted for cash. And like, well, no, I don't want to do that. And so a lot of people are actually too good at protecting their future self. They're saving up for a rainy day. And I literally, and you know, it's, everybody's different, but you can have this conversation with somebody 85 years old with many, many millions of dollars saying, well, I'm saving for a rainy day. And, you know, we can do the math on that and say, well, that rainy day, probably, you're fine. I mean, you got enough. So sometimes it's just important to not just protect your money, grow it and save it and all of that stuff. So the real question is, how can I do both? Not too hot, not too cold, you know. How do we protect our future security while still allowing the person who's alive and healthy today to benefit from the wealth you spent decades creating?
2: Brian, we spend a lot of time asking, will I run out of money, but could there also be a risk of waiting too long to use that money?
1: Yeah, there's two risks I want to talk about here. The first one is waiting too long. So unfortunately, you know, I've had these discussions with people where they put off retirement for a long time because they were nervous, or maybe they never came to me until they, you know, I've been working the last 5 years longer than I wanted to, but I'm worried about healthcare costs. I'm worried about running out of money, and we'll do a plan. I'll show them, no, you're going to be more than just fine. And they go, oh, so I put things off and, you know, they become a client and they, you know, have a financial plan, and we've put $50,000 a year for 10 years for travel throughout their 70s. And I've had this where that next year we're doing a review as like, yeah, my spouse just can't travel. They had some physical ailment, whatever that may be, that says we can't travel. So, so you can just take that whole line item out. We were going to work really hard, save our money, retire, and then do 10 years of big travel. And now that's gone. Or I've had the situation where I've done this and had the 10-year travel plan, and literally 6 months after they retired, the husband passed away. And so everything changed. It waited. And the common theme here is, gosh, we waited too long. We should have done more when we had the health, the time, you know, the money, all that stuff. And so waiting too long to spend can be an issue. The other thing, I mentioned there were two points I want to make here. The other point is people will say, I want to do all that stuff, but I can't afford it. And I look at their balance sheet and I see that their assets are pretty illiquid, or their cash flow just isn't very good. They have Social Security. I've just met them. They have Social Security. That's kind of it. A little bit of income off, a little bit of dividends, a few bucks off their bond portfolio, whatever. And like, it's just not enough money here to spend. And I'll say, I just did a plan for you, and it shows that you're going to have millions and millions and millions of dollars to leave to your kids someday. And they go, yeah, that's probably too much. I said, why don't we just pull $1 million to the side here and call it a sinking fund? Something you're going to earmark for experiences. So you put $1 million there and say, look, it's going to earn some money, but let's just do math that says it didn't earn anything. $100,000 a year for experiences. It was kind of like movie Brewster's Millions. I think he had X number of days to spend $20 million and have nothing to show for it. And it was really hard for him to do. So this is kind of hard for people to do, but you're going to pay for international travel. You're going to go skiing. You're going to take your family on a cruise, your grandkids, whatever. You're going to give money to charity. You're going to do these things. You're going to just spend that money down because you know what? We just did a plan and that doesn't matter to your legacy concerns. There's still plenty there. So it's a way to force yourself almost, because otherwise, we talk about it all the time, the richest person in the graveyard. If that's your objective, that's fine. But there are ways we can calculate, even if your cash flow from your investments isn't adequate to fund the life you want to live, often we can supplement that by a strategic plan to spend down a certain amount of money that we've put into the plan and said that that's still okay.
2: So, Brian, how do we actually plan for this? You've been talking about this. We obviously can't know who we're going to be when we're 80 years old.
1: No, we can't. But we have an idea. I think we have a good idea, and that's why going through the exercise is super important. You start your retirement as, I call it, the explorer. So you're traveling, pursuing hobbies, you're physically active, learning things, maybe starting a business or taking the family on adventures. So that version of you needs more discretionary capital. But then things might morph into your kind of the connector, we'll call it. You've got children, grandchildren, community, charitable work, family gatherings. All of these things become more important than travel or hobbies. And maybe living near those people that you love becomes more valuable than owning that second home, that vacation home. And then later, we'll call it the simplifier. There is a time in many people's life where they want their housing easier. So they'll sell their second homes, or they want predictable cash flow. They want less uncertainty, fewer accounts, less responsibility, and access to good health care. And then eventually, we have our legacy issues or opportunities at legacy builder. You're thinking about family transfers, charitable giving, estate strategies, what you want your wealth to accomplish after you're gone. And so you have these different stages that we can plan for. And within a plan, as advisors, we will attempt to address each one of those in the financial plan. And that's the spending part of things. And we certainly will address it with the investment part of things. We're going to invest appropriately given your ideas around this. But as you can see, as I mentioned before, doing one financial plan and putting it in your bookcase and being done is probably not the best idea, that you will want many different financial plans. And one of the interesting things that I see that changes is they might become a client, they have a certain amount of money, and we invest it, and let's say 5 years has gone by, we stress tested their rate of return on the investment, and we put a low amount. Well, everybody knows that the returns on stocks and so forth have been really good for quite a while. And so now they're looking at their investments going, wait a second, you just redid my plan and I've got way more cushion than I had 5 years ago. I'm like, yeah, exactly right. And they said, wow, you did a great job. And I said, whoa. Nope, the markets were great and you decided to invest in the markets and I helped you with that. I did not create the good market. It happened. And so, maybe the business is worth more, the real estate's worth more, the stock market investments, 401ks, everything's gone way up. So now when we redo the plan, they go, wow, I was fine before. I'm super fine now. So now what if we spent more? I'm saying, great, let's plug that in. So we'll plug in another 50 grand a year in spending or whatever that may look like. So that's kind of a fun thing to do, as sometimes it's not just a bad thing happens, so we have to adjust the plan. Often it's a very good thing that happened and we adjust the plan to the good and we see more discretionary income available to that person.
2: Talking with Brian Evans of Vedota Financial and CPAs, we're talking about the psychology of wealth and retirement, why your future self may disagree with the plan that you're building today. Again, if you would like to get your Vedota analysis to talk about this at no cost, no obligation, 833-673-7373 is the number. Phone lines are open for you to do just that right now. 833-673-7373. We can talk about that or basically anything else that you want answers to put you on a path towards a confident retirement. Brian, here's another provocative idea. You say the best retirement plan may actually be the one that's designed to become obsolete. Explain that.
1: Yeah, I think this connects with Dr. Himmer's Your Encore Years very closely because, yeah, I think it should become obsolete. You know, we look at our parents and grandparents, their retirement plans, they're pretty much set in stone. They were going to live in the family house, and when they got sick, they were going to get taken care of in the family house, and the kids lived in the house next to them and, you know, on the farm or whatever it was. And, you know, the plan was the plan, and that's it. Well, now we have more options. There's certainly a lot more money. There's kids move and for jobs and whatever. And I think that you should be able to reinvent yourself. It's a great thing. What a great opportunity you have. You know, I talk about money giving you options. That's really what it does, to reinvent yourself. And reinventing yourself can be one of the glorious things about retirement. I talked about early part of retirement. Maybe you're doing your hobbies and your interests and your travel, and then you reinvent yourself. You're the grandparent that the grandkids just love, and you take them to their games, and you're doing that kind of fun stuff. And then you reinvent yourself again. You simplify your life, and you get rid of some of the complexity, and you just really enjoy the simpler things in life. And now that the grandkids have gone to college and gone off doing their thing, and you know, this can be such a great opportunity to have a thought process of, I'm going to have different retirement plans. I'm going to need different retirement planning. I'm going to need different investments to get there. And so I'm hoping that's what people come away with here, and not just, I should be afraid of change. Oh, embrace that change. Embrace the different lifestyles that you're going to be able to live. Embrace the multiple levels of retirement that we will have. Our 60s are going to be different from our 70s, from our 80s, from our 90s, if you live that long. If you can embrace that and plan for that and make it happen, and then part of the planning allows you to actually do what you want to do. If you don't do that planning, you might just run scared and say, no, we just got to keep saving and not spend any money. And then we'll wake up one day too old to do any of the stuff that we wanted to do. But we have a big bank account we're going to leave to kids that maybe don't even need it. And so that's the bigger fear. It's not the fear of change and all the planning and work that may go into that to create the life you want to live. But the bigger fear is not doing that and then missing out on that life that you wanted to live.
2: Brian, as it relates to our topic today, can you give our listeners something that they can actually do with this? If I'm reviewing my retirement plan once a year, what should I actually be asking myself?
1: Yeah, let's go through a little exercise here. The first one is just think to yourself, what matters more to you today than it did 3 years ago? Ponder that, you know, because I've been talking about changes over decades. Has anything changed your life in 3 years? Your priorities, I'm talking about. Has any of your priorities changed in the last 3 years? I know it has for me. I'm assuming it has for most people listening. The second one, what in your life matters less? You know, 3 years ago, you thought it was super important. And now you're going, boy, I don't really care. One of the things we were joking about before the show today, Jeff, you and I were talking about our stuff.
2: Yeah.
1: Clearing out something for a relative and, you know, these Yadro figurines and these, you know, the train collection or the prints they had or whatever. And it just mattered. It was a world to them. And nobody wants that stuff
2: anymore. Or even the coin collection. You and I have a coin collection.
1: My coin collection. Nobody wants my coin collection. If anybody knows a young person that's collecting coins, contact me.
2: Let us know.
1: I've got some coins for them because I don't want them. My kids don't want them. And I don't think a coin shop wants them anymore. So it's funny how things change. So what matters less? Number three, what am I postponing even though I have the financial ability to do it? So maybe it's that trip. That's an easy one. What is it? Because if you keep putting it off, it may not happen. So what are you postponing? The fourth thing I want to ask, what am I still maintaining simply because the earlier version of me wanted it? Well, you might be doing something just because, well, that's what I've been doing. And you might want to reassess that and just say, do you like doing that? Well, Not as much as I used to. Is there something else you'd rather be doing? Well, yeah, there's lots of something else's. Well, then challenge that. Just because you've been doing something for a long time doesn't mean you have to forever. And the fifth one, if I rebuilt my retirement around the person I am today, what would you change? So think about that. Ponder that. I know you did a plan. You had an idea for retirement. You're doing some of that stuff. Is there anything you just go, you know, one thing I might change is I think I'm going to golf more in retirement. I might find that my lack of golf ability and my interest in the game might wane.
3: Yeah.
1: You know, I used to play basketball all the time. I got to a point where, you know, I've been playing for 50 years or whatever it was, and I'm not going to get any better. There's nothing I haven't done on basketball court I'm going to do in the future. I kind of want to do some other things, so I just kind of quit playing basketball. And so it's like, well, okay, sometimes something just lives its course, runs its course, and it's time for that next adventure. So those are the five questions. I'll repeat them. What matters more to you today than it did 3 years ago? What matters less now than it used to? What am I postponing even though I have the financial ability to do it? What am I still maintaining simply because an earlier version of me wanted it? And if I built my retirement around the person I am today, what would I change? So those are the five questions I would think would be kind of a fun little exercise for folks.
3: Brian, I really love this topic today. For somebody who has spent 30 to 40 years worrying about having enough, I imagine that it can be pretty difficult to suddenly flip that switch and start using the money.
1: You know, I just thought of an analogy. You're absolutely right, Jeff. Think about, you've been golfing your whole life and you love the sport. And somebody says, Jeff, let's pick on you, Jeff. You're the golfer and you're right-handed, Jeff.
3: Right.
1: What if I took away your right-handed clubs and said, Jeff, you can golf the rest of your life, but you have to golf left-handed.
3: I could not do
1: that. You got to flip the switch, man.
3: There's no way. You got to golf.
1: It's the same sport.
3: It's the same ball. I know. But I'm used to doing it right-handed, and I'm very dominant one way. And I don't want to change. I just don't want to change.
1: Well, you've been saving and working hard and putting money away and investing your whole life. And now I tell you, you got to stop doing all of that and start spending. That is probably as hard as it is for a right-handed golfer to switch to left-handed. What a good analogy. Isn't that a good one, Jeff?
3: It's an excellent one, yeah.
1: It is very hard to flip the switch and start using money that you've been saving when you're always concerned about having enough your whole life. And then you do that plan, and I can't tell you how many times that we've done a plan, I show it to them and go over it. My advisors, you know, of course, go over it with a client, and they're like, I didn't see that coming. I never thought of myself as rich. I've never thought of having extra money that I could spend. I never thought of spending frivolously on anything because I always thought I had to put it away. And you're telling me I have to stop putting new money away because I'm retired and I have more than enough. And I actually have to not only stop saving money, well, you don't have to, but we would suggest it. At some point, you stop saving money, you start spending some of it. Boy, that's tough for a lot of people. And I get that. It's difficult to flip that switch. It's going to be difficult for me someday. So I'm relating. I'm not supposed to do that, but I am relating to people that have difficulty with that idea. So that's what this segment's about, is creating that financial plan that respects both the current you, the future you, and your desire to have a legacy and protecting that future security, but creating meaningful experiences today, having flexibility for changes that are going to ultimately happen, and allowing your priorities to change.
3: If this conversation sounds a little different from the typical retirement discussion about rates of return, how much money you're going to need, that's exactly the idea behind our upcoming webinar, Your Encore Years, The Psychology of Wealth in Retirement. Because the numbers do matter, but there's also a person who has to live those numbers for the next 20 or 30 years. It's on Zoom. It's going to be October 6th at 6:30 p.m. Registration is complimentary at PadronaFinancial.com/events. Once again, October 6th at 6:30 p.m. You have spent decades asking, will I have enough for retirement? Well, maybe the next question is, enough for what? And I think Brian's most important thought today is this. Maybe the purpose of retirement planning isn't to perfectly predict what you'll want at 85. It's making sure that the person you become at 85 still has the freedom to choose. Brian, great show today, but we're out of time. I want to thank you for your time, but most importantly, I want to thank our great listeners right here in the Puget Sound for joining us. So for Brian Evans, I'm Jeff Shade, wishing you a great fall weekend. Get out there and enjoy this great part of the country that we live in. We'll talk to you again next week right here with another edition of Growing Your Wealth.
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10: A Coast Guard cutter is among the vessels searching off the coast of Massachusetts for a missing air ambulance. The FAA says it lost contact with the Gulfstream G-100 early this morning and issued a search and rescue alert. The aircraft was carrying six people on a medical evacuation flight from Bermuda to Boston Logan International Airport when it disappeared off the coast of Nantucket. President Trump is set to headline a rally in Ohio today in support of Republican candidates ahead of the midterm elections. Trump is set to speak at Vandalia Butler High School near Dayton, where he is expected to give a ringing endorsement to the incumbent Republican Senator John Husted, who is running in a tight race against former Senator Sherrod Brown. Progressive lawmakers are looking to crack down on flock cameras. Lisa Taylor has more.
11: Senators Bernie Sanders and Jeff Merkley, as well as Representative Alexandria Ocasio-Cortez, unveiled legislation to ban federal agencies from using automatic license plate readers. The Ban Flock Act would also pause federal grant funding to state and local governments with contracts with companies like Flock. It also allows Americans to sue the federal government for using the readers. In a statement, Sanders said Flock is eviscerating the very notion of privacy by installing tens of thousands of cameras in communities across America without their consent. I'm Lisa Taylor.
12: Tennessee Governor Bill Lee said today Prison Commissioner Frank Strada will resign after overseeing the failed execution of Krista Pike. Details from Lisa Carton.
13: Strada is expected to leave later this month. His departure will come after he oversaw Tennessee's second failed attempt at lethal injection this year and amid bipartisan calls for his resignation. All remaining executions in the state have been paused. I'm Lisa Carton.
12: There's a full slate of college football games today. Third-ranked Notre Dame defeated the University of North Carolina 37-26. Elsewhere, it was 7th-ranked Alabama 56-23 winners over 16th-ranked Mississippi State. Minnesota beat Michigan 20-14. I'm Rob Martier.
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12: Southern California is in the grips of an extreme heat wave. Los Angeles on Friday broke a daily record of 102 degrees at about 1 p.m., and the National Weather Service says it may have even gotten hotter by late afternoon. Forecasters say the heat wave could spread triple-digit temperatures across Southern California for the next week and could increase the risk of wildfires. A sports performance psychologist is highlighting the negative mental health impacts of pushing children too hard when it comes to youth sports. Dr. Joseph Galasso at Baker Street Behavioral Health says his practice is seeing an increase in families seeking help for their children feeling stress and anxiety over the pressure to perform well.
18: These kids who are feeling the effects of stress because they're so invested in these sports that they're just overwhelmed. Their bodies, their minds are overwhelmed, and they're having trouble keeping up.
12: He says the business of youth sports is getting pushed to younger ages. Glasso says if a child isn't having fun, it's either too much or the wrong sport. The merged Paramount and Warner Brothers Discovery company will go by the name Skydance. Daniel Martindale has details.
19: Paramount CEO David Ellison says the name will become official once the merger is finalized. Ellison's film and television production company is called Skydance Media. Paramount was renamed Paramount Skydance in 2025 after Ellison merged his company with Paramount Global and National Amusements. Ellison says the name was chosen to preserve the identities and legacies of the iconic Paramount and Warner Brothers studios. This week, a California federal judge resolved a lawsuit filed by 12 state attorneys general who had opposed the $110 billion merger. The tentative closing date is October 6th, I'm Daniel Martindale.
12: More women are being prescribed GLP-1 weight loss medications like Ozempic after giving birth. A new study finds GLP-1 use among new mothers saw an increase of 24-fold in 2025. Researchers looked at insurance claims covering over 1 million births over 7 years. I'm Rob Martier.
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26: All right, let's do it. The Markley, Van Camp, and Robbins Show. Jamie Markley, David Van Camp, Scott Robbins.
27: Man, this terror attack, dude, terrifying, crazy.
28: Oh, you mean in-flight altercation?
26: Oh, the way it was first reported?
28: Right, which is what, right?
27: Wait, and then, what? Yeah, in-flight altercation?
28: So, yeah, a Fly Dubai flight heading to Tel Aviv had to be diverted to Saudi Arabia after the co-pilot went all Allahu Akbar, stabbed the captain, and tried to hijack the plane. The pilot fought back long enough for passengers and other crew to come in and take down the terrorist. The co-pilot is from Oman and had worked for the company for less than a year. The captain is from the UAE. Saudi officials have arrested the co-pilot. And yeah, during the flight, the plane fell around 16,000 feet under a minute, yeah. Dude. I mean, there was damage to the plane because it's not supposed to go that fast.
27: No. This is everybody's fear.
28: Yeah.
27: You know, when you get on a plane. Well, one of many, but geez, it gets hijacked like that. Something's going to happen like that, and it's going to drop.
26: Well, and you're thinking, if a hijacking is going to happen, it's going to be somebody that you might be sitting next to.
27: Right.
26: It's not the co-pilot.
27: Right. Yeah. Well, you don't suspect that, no.
26: Which is mind-blowing.
28: Yeah, and so... that was the big story today, although, again, like the New York Times called it, they got into an altercation. The pilot and the co-pilot got into an altercation. And then the BBC one-upped them by saying that they started to report what was being said about what went down on that plane.
26: Okay.
28: But they said Israel's far-right government says.
26: Oh, gosh. Okay.
28: Mm-hmm.
26: So it wasn't just like, no, it's time for me to go meet 72 virgins. No, it's not time for that. Okay, we're not doing that here and now. Yes, we are, and then he gets stabby.
28: Yeah.
26: And yeah, thankfully these other people, you know, got inside. Now, how did Good Morning America, ABC, handle this story? We can play it if you want.
27: This ought to be fun.
26: Sure. Yeah. Well, we'll see.
29: Now to breaking news overseas, a possible mid-air terror incident after emergency distress signals on a flight from Dubai to Israel was suddenly diverted. Let's go to our chief foreign correspondent, Ian Pannell, with what we know at this hour. Good morning, Ian.
30: Yeah, good morning, Michael. As you say, this is a developing story, but here's what we know right now. Fly Dubai flight from Dubai to Tel Aviv made a sudden diversion after issuing emergency distress signals, and minutes after a general alert, it then sent an emergency warning of a possible unlawful interference or hijacking. Now, as the plane was about an hour from landing, it then suddenly suffered a rapid descent, plunging from 34,000 feet to 16,000 in 3 minutes. This was over Saudi Arabia.
26: Yeah. You got to admit, with the accent he has, it kind of adds to the drama of the thing. Awesome. Not that it needs it.
28: Right.
26: Yeah. But anyway,
30: passengers on board telling Israeli media the plane lost control after some kind of struggle between the pilots. Some have said one of the pilots was stabbed with a knife and that there was a lot of blood. They say fellow passengers disarmed the attacker and it was able to land. One telling Israeli Channel 12 News, there were moments when we were sure this was the end. We heard screams and screams, and then we saw that the cockpit was being opened and there was blood there. Now, an Israeli source telling ABC News that Israel is treating this as a possible terror incident. Prime Minister Netanyahu, of course, is being briefed.
26: Okay. Possible.
28: Yeah.
26: It doesn't take a real great detective to figure this one out.
27: No.
26: But you don't want to rush to conclusions.
28: No, you don't. Why? I did like there was one guy who says he was on, he looks legit, at least, was on that flight. He was a passenger, had mm-hmm. took a picture of himself like once the plane had landed next to the plane, and he said, just survived a hijacking, send nudes. I was like, that's a winner's attitude right there.
26: Unbelievable. Well, there'll be more on that throughout the day. You can bet on that. Other news going on. There was a big hootenanny yesterday at the White House with all the tech CEOs talking about AI. And the question about data centers came up to Trump because there's been a lot of backlash about data centers.
27: Mm-hmm.
26: And will that hurt them in the midterms?
1: Mr. President, are you concerned at all that your continued support of data centers could hurt Republicans in the midterms?
2: I just have to do what's right. All I can tell you is that these big, powerful, very rich, very smart companies are going to be making massive contributions to communities, individual people within the community.
26: Yeah. Okay. Got to do what's right. He said that on a number of different things, including Iran with the gas prices. In the end, I got to do what's right. Got to do the right thing. And if the midterm suffers, okay.
27: Mm.
26: You don't like that message.
27: Well, no, I mean, there's some Republicans that like to have a word, I'm sure.
26: Well, yeah. They're I go back and forth, you know? Man. I go back and forth.
27: Yeah.
26: You know, well, he's got to win the elections, man. And I get that. I'm sorry. I'm one of those guys that gets stuck on something. I'm like, voter ID.
27: Yeah. Oh, I know. I do, too. I mean,
26: you know, well, we got to keep getting it. Sometimes we've been talking about this for years and years and years. Sometimes you just like to see a politician do what's right, even if it cost him.
27: Mm-hmm.
26: And I don't get me wrong. There are times I bristle and go, man, this is not looking good right now as far as midterms. But if it's the right thing to do, and you can debate whether Iran or the data centers is the right thing to do. But if that's what he believes, take him at his word.
27: Mm-hmm.
26: So then how did you think the coverage was of all these guys and talking about AI and they're going to police each other? That's the broad stroke story. Right. But.
28: You know, I haven't seen a ton of the coverage on it, just being honest. I mean, I kind of just assumed that there'd be a lot of negativity because it's like, well, these people are going to destroy the planet or whatever.
26: Mm-hmm. Well, if you want to hear how ABC covered part of that. I can give you at least a little sampling, you know, because
3: some in that room have sounded the alarm. Anthropic CEO Dario Amodei has warned AI could be a risk to humanity itself if left unchecked.
4: I think the technology has very real risks. And, you know, the mechanism, how we address those risks is still under discussion.
3: And this week, Bill Gates with this.
26: Okay, hold on a second, because there was another story that had the clip of that guy. That one got cut short. See if the context of this changes anything at all.
4: As the president has said, you know, whoever wins AI wins. I think that's very important. But I think the technology has very real risks. And, you know, the mechanism, how we address those risks is still under discussion. But we all need to work. We all need to work together to make sure that we can win and we can win safely. If we do this right, we work with the president and everyone here, we can win safely.
26: Okay.
27: Yeah. What does it mean, win safely? What does that mean?
26: I take it as,
27: I mean, what
26: when you're standing
27: do?
26: There with Trump, you're talking about beating China.
27: Yeah.
26: And you do it where there's guardrails. It's not binding, but.
27: I want to ban the term alarm bells are ringing, too. I'm tired of it.
26: They do use that a lot.
27: All the time. Toolbox and tool shed and tools in the toolbox. And
26: of course.
27: That one.
28: Arsenal. Yeah.
27: Arsenal, yes.
26: Yeah. I know they're trying to, especially Trump, the branding from artificial intelligence to super intelligence.
27: Yes.
26: But a lot of the guys are getting tripped up on that. Elon did, that's for sure.
5: Well, I think it's worth highlighting the positive benefits of AI, pardon me.
2: Thank you.
28: That's a weird rebrand to me. I don't get it.
27: Yeah.
26: Well, it's not artificial, see.
27: Artificial sounds bad.
26: Super.
27: Yeah. Super sounds good.
28: Fluffy kitten intelligence. How about that?
26: Right. There you go.
27: Yes.
26: Yes. And, David, you sent a text to us yesterday because you were floored.
28: Sometimes
26: game has to recognize game. And if somebody has, a good take on something, you want to highlight them, even if it pains you.
27: Well, this one stuns me, though.
26: A little bit. Can you give any credit here?
27: You know, I can. Yeah. I don't want to. It's painful, but yeah, I can.
26: Yeah, I agree.
27: I mean, I just can't believe I'm doing it. It's like I'm dreaming or something.
6: Well, this has to do with that big story out of Cornell, where a woman identified only as Jane Doe has filed a lawsuit alleging seven students raped her at a frat party in 2024. When that's what's being reported, but I thought like the seventh guy was the guy who came in and told everybody to just knock it off, like get out.
26: What she confessed to in the actual report, there was no assault.
6: Right. Yeah, and also a ton of inconsistencies with her story then versus her story now.
26: Yeah, there was no rape from the statement to investigators at the time.
6: So, yeah, and a lot of these guys never even touched her by her own account. And
26: it was reprehensible what happened.
6: Oh, it was absolute debauchery.
26: I'm not excusing anything.
6: Yeah.
26: But then what is being claimed doesn't seem to be in play at all.
6: But yeah, the student newspaper, they're like on the war path, naming these guys, putting their pictures out everywhere. Celebrities are helping. There's an old writer for South Park who's going out on the war path with this too. And then this was an incredible moment from The View. As Sonny Hostin, and I can't believe these words.
27: I know, David.
6: Struggle to get him out of my mouth. Sonny Hostin had a good point.
26: Yeah, she did. You got to admit it.
7: The pictures of these young men who have not been charged, not been adjudicated, are being plastered all over the internet. I think people are reporting this story inaccurately. I think they're reporting it unfairly. And while this is something that we have to take very seriously, there is no way, according to her statement in 2024, that any prosecutor would have brought.
8: Yeah, but she was intoxicated. How did she?
7: Under New York law, voluntary intoxication. If you voluntarily drink 10 beers, and you voluntarily ingest ketamine, but that intoxication.
8: Well, that doesn't have anything to do with the fact that the guys attacked her, whether she's drunk or not.
7: Well, according to her statement, she says they did not attack her. Her statement in 2024,
9: issues with this New York law, though.
7: She consented to the sexual activity. She consented to it according to her own statement in 2024. Now, I've prosecuted sex crimes for 10 years. I believe women. I am not saying that we shouldn't believe her, but in 2024 she said one thing, and now in 2026 she's saying another thing.
6: They won't let it go. But yeah, and like there were times in her own statement, I read it, it's graphic.
26: Oh yeah.
6: Where she was saying like somebody started doing something in this room. It was sort of jump in the pile kind of party atmosphere.
26: Yeah, you want to snort can we snort this off your body? Yes.
6: Yeah. But there were times when a guy would start to try to do something and she said no, and the guy said okay. And so this is not what it's being portrayed to be, at least by her own statement. And I wonder with Sonny in particular, I wonder how much of it is because she's got a son who's 24.
26: First thing I thought of.
6: Who very well, I'm not accusing him of anything, but if she's, because everything's personal to her.
26: Yeah, like if not him, some of his friends caught up in false accusations, things like that. Because that happens, unfortunately, way too often.
6: Yeah.
26: So.
27: I'm concerned about the New York law. Well, we're not talking about that right now. If you want to change the New York law, change it. But
26: my biggest takeaway from the whole thing is Robbins and Sonny in lockstep.
27: God, I know. I feel like we're going to wake up and get ready to go and work today. Yeah, but
26: all right. Got a couple of updates and the five stories we're watching today next.

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2: Markley, Van Camp, and Robbins Show. Jamie Markley, David Van Camp, Scott Robbins, and now the five stories we're watching today.
3: One, two.
4: All right, number five, the TSA is, they're going Seinfeld here. Well, in reverse, I guess, the TSA is taking chairs away from officers checking ID and travel documents at security lines at airports in an effort to improve vigilance and hospitality by having officers stand and look at passengers in the eye while interacting.
2: Our buddy that works for TSA, you will not find a friendlier guy.
5: Oh, no, not great guy, yes.
2: And the crazy thing is, you've met so many that are not like that.
5: Oh, yeah. I don't know if them standing up helps me or not.
2: I'm not sure.
4: No, it'll make them grumpier, but yeah. Hey, whatever.
5: Because fans will bring him a chair.
4: Nice rocking chair, yes.
5: Right, exactly.
4: Number four, the final read for the second quarter of the year showed the economy grew at 2.2%. Experts predicted it would land at 1.5%. Number three, two Mexican nationals have been extradited to the U.S. to face federal charges for smuggling migrant children into the United States during the Biden administration. And this is among this is just a dark story all around, but they would use weed gummies and drug the children so that they couldn't answer questions about who their guardians were.
2: Oh, man.
4: And so then, you know, one of the Biden administration and HHS Secretary Javier Baqueria Becerra, who's probably going to be the next governor of California, by the way. That's awesome. Yeah, they just said, well, these kids are mumbling and talking about how they can taste colors. I guess we just got to let them go.

0: to Tel Aviv had to be diverted to Saudi Arabia after the co-pilot stabbed the captain and tried to hijack the plane. The pilot fought back long enough for passengers and other crew to come in and take down the terrorists. They landed it in Saudi Arabia. Saudi officials have arrested the co-pilot.
1: Okay. And at first that was reported as, well, there was some sort of altercation.
2: Yeah, something.
0: There was a fight. A
2: disagreement.
1: So then they were an hour away from landing.
2: Mm-hmm.
1: So where was that dude going to fly that plane into?
0: That's a good question.
2: Well, it wasn't the airport.
1: No.
2: No.
1: No.
2: It would have been a disaster. I mean, it would
1: oh, my gosh. Terrible. I mean, well, you got to think, okay, are there other plots out there? Is that just a standalone or other people?
0: Well, I don't know, man, because he had been working at the for the airline for like 9 months. So there was some planning that went into that.
1: That's what I'm saying. So if you're a pilot, your co-pilot is, I don't know, Muhammad. You're like, hey, are we cool, man?
0: Are we all right?
1: You all good? Like, you'd have to think it in your head.
2: Yeah, because those dudes on 9/11 were in the flight schools.
1: Exactly. Remember?
2: Yeah, I mean.
1: Yeah, I mean, they play the long game.
2: Oh, gosh, yeah.
1: It's not just, well, let's come up with a plan for later in the week. No, there's a lot that goes into that.
2: Dang.
1: I did notice this, too. So yesterday was the first day of Major League Baseball playoffs.
2: Mm-hmm.
1: Sorry about your Cubs.
2: Yeah, boy, howdy.
1: Yeah, man.
2: Gross.
1: Oof. By the way, and we'll get into it later, because David, a lifelong Houston Astros fan, and the Astros are upset with their fan base.
2: Mm. Well, yeah.
1: But I noticed on Good Morning America, there was no baseball to be talked about in the first segment.
2: No, there wasn't.
1: But, man, they were talking about something else, another sport that has captured the hearts and minds.
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2: Unreal.
1: Yeah. Yeah, we'll get to that and around to What's Your Story straight ahead.

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0: Markley, Van Camp, and Robbins Show. Jamie Markley, David Van Camp, Scott Robbins. So Harry Enten is talking about the generic poll numbers.
1: Yeah, you know, again, it's always hard to really judge where something is based off of the generic ballot, just because it doesn't always translate to individual districts, how they're drawn, etc. That being said, so we've talked about this before, you know, generally speaking, if there is going to be like a blue wave year, Democrats kind of have to run up the score by like 5 or 6 points on that particular metric. Well, they're running up the score even more than that right now. Harry Enten, very excitable boy on CNN, broke down the poll numbers today.
2: Okay.
3: The Democratic lead, it is building. It is building. The high tide may be coming in just at the right time. Take a look here. Okay, the average lead for Democrats in the national congressional polls. You know, you go back a year ago, Democrats are only ahead by 3. You go back 6 months ago, Democrats ahead by 5. You go back a month ago, Democrats ahead by 7. Look at where it is now. It's at its high for this entire cycle. It is plus 9 points for the Democrats. The Democratic wave ain't going away. If anything, it seems to be building. The Democrats' national congressional polling lead. We are now at the largest since 2008 at this point in the cycle. If you know anything about congressional election history, 2008, Democrats won, what, 59 Senate seats? They won their biggest House majority this entire century, their biggest Senate majority this entire century. When you see the Democrats ahead by 9, sirens should be going off at any of the National Republican Senatorial Committee or Congressional Committee headquarters, because these are numbers that Democrats should be salivating over and should strike real fear into Republicans nationwide, because when you have Democrats ahead by 9, the last time that happened, it was Democrat electoral gold.
1: Gold. Yeah, well, I think that, you know, I was double-checking some of these numbers. Like, I always like to look at the average at Real Clear Politics.
2: Yeah.
1: Just because it tends to be more accurate than any one poll or even one news network's aggregate of polls. And yeah, it's like they have Democrats plus like 8.3 or somewhere around there, somewhere around 8.5. So very similar, to that. And I know that there, you'll hear, hey, look, you know, a lot of polls are like way off. And that has been true. That has definitely been true, especially in the primary season.
2: Yes.
1: That said, you know, that sounds like a lot of coping that's going on.
2: Yeah.
1: And I'm saying that as a friend, you know, There's some real reason to be concerned, it looks like.
2: Yeah.
4: No, absolutely.
2: I think so.
4: Hey, man. Again, I hate to boil it down to one thing or two things, but that's exactly what it is.
2: Yes. You've been banging that drum since February.
4: I drive by 3 gas stations a day on my way to work. Every time it incrementally creeps up some more, I'm like, well, there's more votes gone.
2: Yeah.
4: Same thing when you go to the grocery store. Those are the things, man. You lose elections that way.
2: Yeah.
4: And I know Trump doesn't care or claims he doesn't care.
2: Yeah.
4: Well, okay. All right. Don't say I didn't warn you. I'm not on the payroll, but I didn't warn you. I'm just two things.
2: Yeah.
4: Yep.
2: We'll see. You know what? I'm a terrible talk show host. Not that I need to tell you that. You already know. I go back and forth on it. It's like I see his point. Sometimes you got to do...
4: Oh,
2: what's right?
4: It's not that I don't understand that. I do.
2: Yeah. I mean, there's a cost with it.
4: Yeah. And the cost is you're going to lose. The cost is you're going to be a lame duck for 2 years and nothing could get done. I mean, not that a lot's been done anyway, but
2: a lot has been done.
4: It has been that we just don't know about it.
2: So I know this is all speculation. Let's say it is, you know, a blue wave. Okay. The way you look at going in and at least starting to take Iran out, if you had it to do over again and you were in charge, would you do it? Based on what you know, based on the information we have and what we've been told.
1: You know, the thing is the hardest or the reason that's a hard question for me personally to answer is I don't know how close Iran was to actually having a nuke.
2: Right.
1: I have no clue. And if they were really that close, then yeah, I think it is worth it.
2: Yeah.
4: I'll go with that, but also quit putting deadlines and timelines on it.
1: Well, yeah, 4 to 6 weeks was a huge
4: that
1: mistake.
4: Strategy. Kills you.
2: Well, and you could have ramped up the economic pressure and hit them harder.
1: Yeah.
2: And really I mean, I don't know if in the end Trump would have thought, you know what, we got to take out the bridges and just do it all to end this thing quick and just suffocate them. I don't know.
4: I don't think most people are one issue necessarily, but I also think there's a passive voter out there who only sees things around him and goes, this is terrible.
2: Exactly. You know? Because it's like, well, that's over there. That has nothing to do with right, us exactly. or anything here. And what are we doing?
4: All of a sudden when it comes home, though. Yeah.
2: And because of the messaging in the past, we're not going to get you in these wars and everything else. I understand the frustration. If you're independent that has voted Republican, or of course, a Republican voter, it really comes down to sanity versus insanity to me.
4: And that's
2: I know that boils it down to way too easy, and I'll have friends that lean left go, oh, that's just a terrible take.
4: No, it's not. It's a good take. But the thing is, they're not leaning into it as much as I think they should.
2: Yeah.
4: And you know, they're not driving that point home. Now, we have insane people over here.
2: Yeah.
4: You know, this is insanity. But I will go back to the whole issue when the gas prices were up under Joe Biden. Mm-hmm. And people were like, well, it's not, the president has no, he can't drive the price of the oil, you know,
2: right.
4: He can't do this. But every gas station he went to, there was the picture, at least some of them, of yes. Joe saying, I did that.
2: Yes.
4: And that sinks in.
2: It does.
4: And people are pissed and they vote accordingly, you know?
2: So, yes.
4: I don't know. We'll see. And I hope I'm wrong. I hope I'm 100% wrong on it.
2: How are you doing today with just anger issues after, you know, frustrating day of watching baseball?
4: Yeah, it wasn't good.
2: Yeah.
4: I mean, the Cubs didn't show up again.
2: Well, then you got, am I missing something? I know it's ABC.
4: Yeah.
2: And they're covering the WNBA. You're blowing off baseball in the first part of your broadcast.
4: Well, the prime but you time give, yeah.
2: And it was all about WNBA.
4: Yeah.
2: And it was the thing when they talked about the team and the players that bring the most attention.
4: Right.
2: And eyeballs, and you get into
5: New
2: it.
5: New York now one step closer
2: all
5: to
2: about
5: a
2: New
5: second
2: York.
5: Title
2: that was
5: in 3 years.
2: First part.
5: But it wasn't the only playoff drama making headlines.
6: Highest scoring backcourt in a single season.
5: The Las Vegas Aces facing off against the Indiana Fever in a fierce postseason matchup. Four-time MVP Asia Wilson colliding with Fever guard Sophie Cunningham on this play. After the whistle, Wilson turning toward a fan sitting near the baseline, pointing and exchanging words before teammates and officials stepped in, giving Wilson a technical foul. After the game, Wilson claiming the fan did more than just heckle her. She said as she walked away from the play, the man stepped toward her and pointed at her, something she called completely out of bounds.
7: You don't have to love me. You can hate me with all your heart, but you don't know me. But I guarantee you will respect me.
2: Okay, so do you get the idea?
4: All right. You don't know me, but you're going to respect me. Okay.
2: So the fan was giving her the Sophie Cunningham taunt, the point, right?
4: Yeah, the guy was standing there like the runway area almost with the bleachers.
2: Yeah.
4: And he walked one step forward and he pointed like this at her, just like Sophie Cunningham.
2: And according
4: she lost
2: to
4: her
2: fan,
4: mind.
2: That's when she was yelling, the foul is on you.
4: Right.
2: Pointing at her, you.
4: Right. Yeah.
2: And she's yelling, you don't point at me.
4: Oh, yeah. But the idea that he stepped towards her like he was in a threatening manner is false. Mm-hmm. That's not what happened.
2: But the officials of the stadium went and got him out of there.
4: Well, they brought him back.
2: And then they brought him back. Well, okay, he didn't violate the code of conduct.
4: No, we looked at the video. He didn't do anything. He was a fan.
2: This is crazy.
4: And he was taunting the opposition. Gee, that never happens.
2: Right.
1: You get some
2: they just shoot themselves in the foot all the time.
4: All the time. I mean, deal with it.
2: And here's the thing. So the Fever win the game.
4: Yeah.
2: Kalen Clark scores 27, 15 assists. Her name is not mentioned.
4: Oh, no.
2: It's wild, man. It just is. It's almost hilarious to watch them cover it. There's a whole thing in the New York Times on Sunday. They need to embrace the trans player. We can get to it later if you want, but it's time.
4: Dumbest league ever.
2: We go around the table. It may not be the biggest story out there, but it caught your attention. You want to bring it in. David, today, what's your story?
1: I love this on CNBC this morning. Andrew Ross Sorkin, he's the anti-Trump, more liberal host of the CNBC morning show.
2: I can't stand that guy.
1: Yeah, well, he left the conservative guy, Joe Kernan, shocked because Andrew actually thought the America.gov rollout, the whole thing that basically tracks across thousands of government websites and helps you find what you're looking for. He says, actually, that rollout was great.
2: Wow.
8: It was one of those moments where you actually thought the government was working for you. Right. Really. When people talk about what government is supposed to do, this product, if it does all the things it's supposed to do,
9: do you
8: that's
9: feel it?
8: Great.
9: Are you, I have the warmest, fuzziest feeling right now. Listening
8: and
9: to
8: by the way, the president deserves credit for that. And
9: oh, my God.
8: Credit for putting Jebby in that role. and Jebby and his team put it all together.
9: Now I'm getting hot flashes. Wow.
8: And here, I give the president more credit.
9: Oh,
8: one of the things that...
9: Can we save it so that we can, like, space it out?
8: One of the things that they all talked about is that when they were given the mandate to put all of this together, because you could consider the president a bit of a host, someone who likes to host things, someone who thinks of himself almost as a... They use the word concierge service, like a hotel... that was really the sort of the thought process behind how they actually put this stuff together. And it showed. It really showed. So there.
9: You need to read this.
1: He's done, Brian.
9: Oh, that's hilarious. Wow. That was very enjoyable, man.
8: Thank you.
9: Yes. Scotty, what do you got for your story?
4: Federal appeals court halted the execution of Tennessee, of Krista Pike. About an hour before it was set to begin, that was yesterday, the judges said they want to review whether the allegations of sexual abuse and rape as a child were fully considered before she was sentenced to death. Now 50 years old, by the way, she was convicted in 1995 of murdering someone. She was age 18 at the time. So this would have been, by the way, the state's first execution of a woman in a long, long time. So the excuse is abuse as a child. I wasn't taken into consideration. And I'm just thinking right now, every woman who commits a crime in this country suffers from postpartum or somehow there was abuse in her past. It's,
1: dude,
4: take it out.
1: She was part of torturing.
4: Yes.
1: The victim.
4: It was heinous.
1: Smashed her head, took a piece of her skull as a trophy.
4: Yeah. It was awful. I wasn't going to get into the details, but thank you for doing it because I was going to. But you're right.
1: I'm just saying.
4: It was terrible.
9: I got to tell you.
4: But this notion that somehow you're not guilty because...
2: For my story, this wasn't planned to follow that up with my story.
4: Okay.
2: Man, I was going to kind of make fun of this, but maybe I shouldn't now. Angry women on rage retreats. Maybe it's a good thing.
4: I saw some video on this.
2: They just scream.
4: It's
2: and they
4: wild.
2: Get,
4: they're in the middle of nowhere
2: stuff.
4: Screaming. Yeah.
2: Yes. They're called rage retreats, gaining traction. This is per a Bloomberg report. This one woman, her popular Rage Her, H-E-R, Rage Her, sessions are having attendees paying up to $95 for 2.5 hours of pure anger expression. Started in Chicago, but it's grown in scope.
1: Dang, man, I'll go. $95 for a 2-hour session? I'll take you out into the woods and let you shoot guns.
4: Well, sure. We've been having women yell at us for years for free.
2: There is a meditative session for the 600-day half-day retreat and a guided ritual that aims to help women express their rage through screams, growls, and expressive behaviors. The growling? See, whenever you do that, then I hear you say in my head, biting your own face.
4: Oh, yeah.
2: That sort of thing.
4: Yes, that's crazy.
2: Yeah, but it's gaining traction. Maybe it's good. It's better than killing people.
4: Hell yeah. Well, that's true.
2: All right. Is a McDonald's breakfast worth speeding over? Nimrod's in the news. Heading news update next.
4: Football is back, and Prize Picks is bringing out a monster offer. 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
0: 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David Van Camp.
2: Well, a top federal financial regulator is investigating former Representative Adam Kinzinger
0: for
2: prediction market trades he made.
0: Yeah.
2: See, he was betting on whether or not he would get a pardon by Joe Biden.
3: Unreal.
2: And he said, hey, I read the rules at the time. There was nothing wrong with that. And I wasn't in Congress at the time. I had no knowledge, no insider knowledge.
4: But you guys won. You guys held. You know, democracies are not defined by our bad days.
5: No, it's whether or not you're going to get pardoned.
6: Right. Crying Adam Kinzinger. He's a super crier. I never saw the guy not crying. He's always crying.
1: That's funny on social media. I did a little post on that today. Like three or four responses were, isn't he a super crier?
2: Never seen the guy not crying.
1: Right.
7: We got to get this surprise.
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13: All right, Nimrods in the News. We go to Virginia. Dude, this guy's on his motorcycle doing 72 and a 25.
1: Oh, my.
13: He's flying. The local police department just released the body cam footage from the traffic stop. And the dude is trying to tell him he was just trying to get to McDonald's.
14: I was moving a little quick, wasn't I?
15: Yeah, way too quick.
14: I was trying to hit the McDonald's breakfast. I know, I was making it.
15: Coming from there here is like 2 minutes.
14: I know.
15: Let me see driver's license.
14: I got you. I was rushing. I woke up late.
15: Wow, I can see you were rushing. 72, it's way too fast.
13: Yeah. Cop said the thing is going to fly off that bike is you. 72, somebody pulls in front of you. Dude, you're done. Not to mention other drivers, pedestrians, everything else.
1: Power of the McGriddle.
13: Not the McMuffin, the McGriddle.
1: Yeah.
13: There's a difference, isn't there?
1: Right.
13: It's the maple syrup. And that's Nimrod's in the News.
1: Football season, baby. Been waiting for this. 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
7: A Coast Guard cutter is among the vessels searching off the coast of Massachusetts for a missing air ambulance. The FAA says it lost contact with the Gulfstream G-100 early this morning and issued a search and rescue alert. The aircraft was carrying six people on a medical evacuation flight from Bermuda to Boston Logan International Airport when it disappeared off the coast of Nantucket. President Trump says a new diesel deal with Europe may help bring down prices at the pump. The group of seven countries agreed on Friday to release 100 million barrels of diesel fuel and crude oil. AAA reports Friday's national average for a gallon of diesel was $6.37. The president said the process of releasing the diesel reserves will begin immediately. The Russian-Ukraine war, as well as the war in Iran, have put pressure on the world's diesel supply. The U.S. Supreme Court is expected to hear several high-profile cases in its new term. Lisa Taylor has more.
10: The High Court reconvenes Monday for a new nine-month term and is expected to consider whether laws that ban semi-automatic rifles violate the Second Amendment, as well as the legality of voting laws that require proof of citizenship, and if lawmakers can sue oil companies for their role in climate change.
7: The mother of four of Elon Musk's children announced that she has been let go from his life. Lisa Carton explains.
18: Siobhan Zillis posted about the breakup on X after Musk unfollowed her. Zillis wrote, "It's hard to go from in love to let go in a week with no warning, but that's just how it is sometimes." The Neuralink CEO, who birthed four children conceived by IVF, had largely kept the relationship from the limelight. She also said she hopes that she and Musk would continue to be friends and co-parents.
7: College football today, third-ranked Notre Dame defeated the University of North Carolina 37-26. Elsewhere, it was 17th-ranked Alabama, 56-23 winners over 16th-ranked Mississippi State. Minnesota beat Michigan 20-14. I'm Rob Martier.
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